0: back to Washington, went right to the Hill, interviewed Sam Altman, the AI CEO of OpenAI,
1: right,
0: for a story that I've got coming up on the Today Show probably next week or so. And worked. I was on Capitol Hill until about 6 o'clock last night. So yeah, I hit the bed pretty hard when I got home finally. Catching up on a lot of missed sleep for sure. Yeah,
1: I love seeing you and Garrett on the Today Show. Do you ever have one of those moments? Because it's been around for 50, 60, 70 years. I mean, we all grew up with the Today Show. Do you ever have one of those moments where you're like, this is kind of cool?
0: Yeah, every time. I don't ever take that for granted. And to be in Studio 1A, like you, Craig and Savannah and the whole team, you know, I saw Carson Daly yesterday, who I used to watch on MTV when I was, and you know, so it's it is a thrill to call these guys colleagues. And Garrett and I, you know, kind of came up together through the NBC affiliates and things. And so the fact that I get to be on the set with him for these primary specials is really exciting.
1: God,
0: so,
1: you too.
0: I got a lot to be thankful for.
1: The reason that you're on the show is because, number one, you're real people, you're very conversational, and you tell it like it is. People are so biased with their what they're watching and listening to nowadays. Let's just get the information and figure it out for ourselves. But I want to talk about Congress this week. They're talking about locking the Supreme Court 9 justices. Now, is this a serious effort or is this just smoke and mirrors?
0: Well, I think there's two ways to look at it. One, is it something that, you know, the theory here would be to prevent the Democrats from packing the court. There's nothing in the Constitution that specifically states what the number would be. I think that to a certain extent, this is Republican fear-mongering about what Democrats could potentially do. And while I do think there is a base support within the Democratic Party for something like this, in order to get 60 votes to change the law to allow for this, I think would be a very high bar. And I think you'd have a very hard time finding enough Democrats. We're thinking about this in two different ways. The first thing is, well, is this something that could ever happen? I ultimately think it probably will never happen. But will Democrats ever just hand over the ability to prevent something like this from happening? And the answer to that is also no. I think it's one of these things that it's kind of it keeps everybody on their toes on either side. So I think Republicans, their effort here is more of a messaging one to try and scare voters heading into the 2026 midterms. This is something the Democrats could potentially do. But I think the Democrats would argue it's not a reality. It's not a realistic thing we're looking at. So it's not necessary to go through with it, if that makes sense.
1: Yep, 100%. And on the topic of these elections coming up, I feel like redistricting seems to be happening every month in a different state. Is this the new norm moving forward?
0: I think a lot of it depends on how this election cycle goes. And I do think that President Trump kind of spearheaded this new unlocking of this mid-decade redistricting. Listen, there's always going to be redistricting. The Constitution requires it.
1: Yes.
0: But it's supposed to happen every 10 years after a new census.
1: Mm-hmm.
0: And basically, you know, the purpose of it is because we move congressional districts from one state to another. Like my home state, New York, has lost congressional seats over the years because they've lost populations. Places like Arizona and other states in the South, Florida, have gained representation because they have population growth. So I think that it has unlocked something. I think we've kind of gotten to an issue here, though, Pete, where you can only redistrict so much. There are only so many voters, and it's not as if you're creating new voters here. You're basically just taking the existing voters and moving them from one district to another. I think even in this election cycle, I think is going to be pretty telling, because when you water down one district to basically make it another district more red, you make that district more vulnerable. And in Texas in particular, there's a couple of districts there where Democrats or Republicans might have overplayed their hand, thinking that their voter base was a little bit stronger than they were, particularly in Latino districts where we've seen the Latino vote swing back and forth. Redistricting isn't a perfect solution to the problem of trying to keep your majority. So, I think it's going to be something that's always in the back of our minds. Will it ever be the situation that we had this year where it was just out of control because of kind of a domino effect? I don't know. I think anything remains. And every time I think they're done gerrymandering, they find a new way to do it.
2: It makes me real mad. I have nothing intelligent to offer. It makes me so mad.
1: Politics upset so many people. gosh, man, we're just so angry about politics right now.
2: But it changes the shape of the country, it does. Might not be immediate. And I think that's why people often can blow it off, because it's not like the
1: redistricting happens affect me.
2: And then tomorrow everything like changes.
0: And the argument would be, like, at the end of the day, voters still have the ultimate voice in all this. But I truly believe this, and I may have said this to you guys before. I believe gerrymandering is the reason that our politics have become so partisan. I think that is the core cancer that is infecting the system, because what happens is when you create new battlegrounds for these elections to take place, and these, you know, the most important political races now do not happen in the general election. They happen during the primaries. You know, so now we're fighting in hard right primaries and hard left primaries, and the people you're sending to Congress are people that are only incentivized to get pure conservative or pure progressive bills through. And that means no consensus. And that, you know, so it's starting now where our leaders have become more hardened, and that's infected the average everyday person, where now, you know, if you survey people, they only want to live with other Democrats, or they only want to live with other Republicans. Republicans and Democrats don't talk to each other anymore. And because they don't talk to each other anymore, it is increasingly hard to find consensus. We are creating a more polarized society, and that's part of the reason why I think everybody hates politics right now.
1: Yeah.
0: I feel like it's not working for them.
1: You don't have to dig in. I mean, politics is not a religion. I love when people get so upset when you're having just a normal conversation at a party. I just don't get it.
2: I think, though, if you were married to a man, and maybe the person who's polling well in your neighborhood wants to get rid of gay marriage, it might feel more personal and high stakes to you.
0: Well, yeah, there's no doubt that there are certain issues that impact people very specifically and very individually.
1: Right.
0: And I think what has happened with this polarization of politics is that our policies have become so overboard that, you know, an issue like gay marriage, for instance, that there is some nuance to it. There's, you know, the way that we institute gay marriage, the way that it's impacted, the way it impacts religious institutions. That's a conversation that is not necessarily black or white, but a polarized political environment makes it completely black or white. And so if you're somebody who is opposed to gay marriage, you think everyone should not have access to gay marriage. And that becomes a thing where it impacts people on a very real basis. And that is a complete something that is created by this polarized political system that we've created.
1: Ryan Nobles is our guest from NBC News. We have to talk about the war in Iran. A bipartisan group in the House just voted to try to limit the president's war powers regarding Iran. Now, is this a sign that both parties have had enough? It's time to end this conflict?
0: I think that it shows that there's an increasing number of Republicans that are growing uncomfortable with the progress of the war. I don't know if it's a message that the White House will necessarily receive and act upon. They seem to be particularly belligerent about this. They have also, to a certain extent, created a set of goals that you cannot possibly achieve within the short period of time that they would like to achieve them, which would be essentially before Labor Day, so that the price of gas isn't $5 when voters head to the polls in November. So I think what the Republicans in the Congress are trying to do is kind of wake the administration up and say, hey, you guys have got to find a way out of this. But what that vote was on I guess it was earlier this week, Wednesday, what that means, it has no weight. It's not enforceable. It's more a message to the White House, if you will.
1: Right,
0: right. It doesn't prevent him from sending any bombs. It doesn't prevent him from, or doesn't compel him.
1: It's sending a message
0: out of the region. It's just, hey, we're unhappy with this. And, you know, I think we've seen, especially in the second iteration of the White House, this version of the Trump White House, that he doesn't really seem to care all that much what Congress thinks. And I find it hard to believe it's going to really change his approach to the war.
1: You know, something that we were reminded of this week when Putin bombed Ukraine, I mean, nonstop. We have a war in Ukraine that's still going on. So we have two wars going on. Gas prices are still high. The Republican Party's got to be nervous.
0: Yeah. And I think the other aspect here, and why I think life's going to get more difficult for the president between here and the end of the year, is that we're basically through the Republican primary season. There's a few others out there. There aren't any that are all that super competitive or have a huge impact on the fall election. And that's his biggest leverage point over congressional Republicans. If you're up for reelection in a congressional primary, you like Tom Massey found, like Tom Tillis found, like Bill Cassidy found, like John Cornyn found, if you run sideways at Donald Trump, he's going to crush you and destroy your political career. Well, there are no other mechanisms for him to do that, at least

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0: 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There's a new conservative voice in Chicago. Guy Benson.
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1: To the unhinged losers causing a racket outside our studios, you can bang your pots and chant shame all day long. 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
4: 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Pritzker at peacekeeper event while wanted in four states. 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
6: A chicken whisperer is with us this morning at WLS AM 890. So you're doing some work last night, some accounting work.
13: If you could count it that, yeah.
6: And you're tallying up the amount of money that you basically embezzled from others.
13: I've fleeced.
6: Over your kids' popcorn sales and the troops' popcorn sales when you're out there strong-arming families just trying to go to the Jewel shopping. What happens? You got somebody knocking on your door.
13: I heard a little tap, tap, tap on the sliding glass door. So I'm hearing this tap, tap, tap on the window glass there and kind of looking around like, what's going on? Same thing happens again. Tap, tap, tap. I look over and I'm looking and there is one of the chickens tapping on the glass door.
6: Did you ask the chicken if she was game? No, it had to be a hen.
13: So, yeah. So the hens out there, and I don't remember one. I think this is Mother Clucker. So I open the door.
6: That's the name of his chicken, Mother Clucker.
13: And I'm sticking my head out, and I'm looking at her, and she's looking up at me. She immediately starts leading me. So we're going to the back of the property, and we're headed towards the chicken coop, the hen house.
14: I thought she was taking you to the promised land.
13: What had happened was the wind had blown the door shut on the chicken coop. And so there's the other two idiots sitting there and just kind of looking up at me like, you big dummy, you locked us out.
6: So the chicken came and knocked on the window to tell you that the coop wasn't open.
13: Exactly.
15: And that little Timmy was stuck in the well.
13: Yes. Well, that was a separate issue.
6: God bless you, Nick, the chicken whisperer.
13: Chicken whisperer.
6: Yeah.
13: Lord.
6: And wouldn't it be amazing if your kids were as smart as your chickens?
16: Cock and a walk, baby.
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4: The story in the left-wing Politico with the headline, "The Woke Words Democrats Should Cut from Their Vocabulary," alleging the terms turn voters off, triggering, because everything is triggering to these mental cases, cultural appropriation. 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Existential threat. Donald Trump is an existential threat.
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3: Governor Glenn Youngkin, the former governor of Virginia, you mentioned those really shaky polling numbers for Governor Spanberger. 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
3: Heads are exploding in Chicago Bears territory, in their fan base, and this is a story that deserves attention across the country. 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
4: 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Accused man posed with Governor J.B. Pritzker at peacekeeper event while wanted in four states. I'm sorry, what happened here? 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
3: All of this anti-institution extremism starting to permeate the left. These are dangerous people and dangerous ideas. Not Democrats writ large, not your average person out on the street who tends to vote blue, but the activist, donor, political class, the professional left, and that hardcore mobilized army, including these militias that they send after ICE, that whole blob, extremely dangerous.
1: 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There's a new conservative voice in Chicago, Guy Benson.
3: A Wisconsin judge has resigned in the wake of her conviction in an obstruction case involving an immigrant, the Associated Press reported. Not just an immigrant, an illegal immigrant, a criminal illegal immigrant, a violent criminal illegal immigrant. So a few more words that might actually have made this story more useful to readers, so I will fill in those blanks for them.
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3: I try to be honest about these things and look with fresh eyes at each incident and not just buy one narrative or another. 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
1: 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From the loop to the verbs, Guy Benson.
3: Brandon Johnson at the No Kings rally in the shadow of Sheridan Gorman's murder had this to say.
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7: Burn, this is extremely difficult. This is one of the toughest pitches on the entire place here. He's got to put this well. That you can see him looking up the slope. He's almost got to put it up to where you saw Trevor Immelman's ball come from to get it close.
8: There it comes. Oh, my goodness. Have you seen anything like that?
9: Back to the Pete McMurray Show.
10: Man, what a moment. That was Tiger Woods' iconic putts on 16 at the 2005 Masters. Wow. Our next guest has covered golf at the highest level for years and now takes on the ultimate debate in his new book, Tiger versus Jack, Golf's Great Debate. Let's welcome in Sports Illustrated writer Bob Herrig. Bob, I love this so much. As sports fans, we love to compare the past and the present.
11: Yeah, appreciate you having me. You're right. I think we do. I think, you know, you see that with like LeBron and Michael Jordan.
10: Oh, yeah.
11: You know, that argument will rage, and I'm not sure that we'll ever come to a great conclusion. And I think that's sort of the same with Tiger and Jack. I think it's a nuanced debate that has a lot of different ways to go at it. And I'm not sure there's the right answer, but I think it's fun trying to get to the bottom of it anyway.
10: I love the Michael versus LeBron. I love that nowadays Ruth versus Ohtani. You got Tom Brady versus whoever. But, you know, Tiger versus Jack. Jack has the majors, but Tiger changed the entire sport. What matters more, dominance or impact of the game?
11: Yeah, I think it depends on your perspective. I mean, certainly, if you want to just look at, and I write this, if you just want to look at the bottom line numbers, 18 versus 15 in terms of majors, you know, Jack's the greatest champion. But I think you can also argue that 15 might be as impressive as 18 in Tiger's era.
10: Right.
11: I think it was harder to win, you know, when Tiger was coming around. And just like it'll be harder for Scottie Scheffler and Rory McIlroy today. To add to their major totals, because I think they face deeper fields. It's just sort of inherent in the way sports work. We get more better athletes and players that come along, and obviously Tiger inspired a lot of these guys today.
10: Right, right.
11: So, I think that's part of the debate. You know, do you want to just stop at the numbers, or do you want to look a little deeper into how each player got to where they concluded?
10: Well, Bob, when you say Jack has 18 majors, let's just pause for a second and take that in. That's crazy. And then Tiger's got 15 majors. That is incredible. We're talking about two of the greatest sports athletes ever in the history of sports. But I remember Jack's final Masters win. He was, what, 46 years old? It was mid to late 80s.
11: Right. It was actually 40 years ago, 1986.
10: Oh, wow. Okay.
11: Yep.
10: I mean, that was incredible for Jack to do it at 46 years old and win the Masters.
11: Right, and it was a great ended up being a great cap to his career. And when he added that one, the 18th, there was nobody that was active who was halfway to his total. Walter Hagen, who got to 11, won his 11th 11 years before Jack was born in 1929. and you know, Ben Hogan and Gary Player were pretty much done winning major. You know, well, Ben Hogan wasn't playing at that time. Gary Player still was, but he was older than Jack. They both won 9. And Tom Watson won his 8th in 1983, 3 years earlier, and never won another one. So the idea that anybody was going to come along and get even close was almost, you know, it was almost preposterous to think about it at the time.
10: Bob, how much should we factor in the era? Because Tiger faced deeper competition, right?
11: That's what I argue.
10: Okay.
11: He faced deeper fields. And Jack himself has said this. You know, Jack has said that, you know, I probably had 25 or 30 guys that I had to beat. He had 100. And I think that's just sort of, you know, the way sports work. There's just going to be more. There's way more people playing golf around the world now or in Tiger's era than there was when Jack was playing. When Jack won the U.S. Open and the PGA Championship in 1980, there were less than 10 international players in each of those fields. You know, now the major championships are kind of half and half.
10: Right.
11: I mean, there's more international players than there are Americans. It used to just be sort of an American-dominated game. Mm-hmm. And so to me, that means it's harder because guys are coming at you from all over the place.
10: The book is called Tiger versus Jack, Golf's Great Debate. Bob Herrig is our guest. Michael dominated the NBA in the 90s, and then this kid from Stanford, dominating tournaments, turns pro in 96. Tiger shows up. I mean, it's bigger than big. Is that the moment golf becomes something completely different?
11: Well, it certainly helped it become a little bit more mainstream. I think Tiger drew in a bigger audience of people who might not have been golf fans, but were sports fans or were mesmerized by greatness. You know, golf tried, and I don't think has always succeeded in building on that. Even to this day, I mean, you know, when we were leading up to the Masters this year, no, there was a lot of conjecture about whether Tiger would play. And he would draw in eyeballs just to watch him, even at age 50, even very diminished due to his various injuries. Mm-hmm. And so I do think it changed. You know, it really gave golf a boost that I think in many ways it still maintains, but yet also struggles to capture when he's not around.
10: Bob, give me your opinion on Tiger today. I'm so glad that he's seeking help. I mean, the guy is just in constant pain because of all his injuries. I wish he would just give it up.
11: That's the tough one. I mean, is he in pain because he's trying to play golf, or is he just in pain?
10: Yeah.
11: You know, I mean, it's fair to wonder about both. I mean, the right leg that was injured so badly in that car crash in 2021, we don't know how many surgeries he had, you know, multiple. And the back, just last October, he had a disc replacement surgery. That's the seventh time his back has had a procedure.
10: Jeez,
11: he had a huge one in 2017,
10: crazy.
11: Spinal fusion, which he came back from to win 3 times, including the Masters, which is remarkable.
10: Right.
11: But, you know, he's had a couple more procedures on the back since. Swinging a golf club at the high rate of speed that he still does puts a lot of stress on it. And, yeah, it's tough. I mean, I still sort of believe there might be a lightning in the bottle moment for Tiger because he's still that good. I don't necessarily.
10: We all want to see that, but we don't want him to suffer, man.
11: Exactly, and that's the dilemma. And you know, unfortunately, he's not honest with us about all of that.
10: Yeah. Well, who is? I mean, as you get older, we're all in pain. We wake up with aches and pains. I can't imagine how he wakes up every morning. But let me give you a hypothetical. If Tiger stayed healthy his entire career, are we even having this debate?
11: In my mind, no, because I think he would have passed Jack.
10: Yeah.
11: You know, he missed you know, he missed so many majors before he was even 40.
10: Mm-hmm.
11: You know, he missed in 2008. He missed two right after he won the U.S. Open. He had surgery, missed two majors. Why? You know, he won like five of the seven tournaments he played that year. In 2011, he missed two. In 2014, he missed two. In 15 and 16, that's around the time he was turning 40. He missed 16 and 17. He missed all eight in those years. I mean, so I just rattled off 14 majors that he missed.
10: Yeah.
11: You know, at the time, why couldn't he have won two or three of those? You know, I mean, that's the high level he was playing at. And then, of course, you know, as even later on, he's even into his late 40s. If Tiger could have won a major at 43, mm-hmm. why could he have not won one at 45 or 46?
10: God, we all love the comeback, don't we, Bob? Yeah. I mean, we just love it.
11: Yeah. And unfortunately, you know, ever since the car crash, he's really had difficulty, you know, getting any kind of momentum going. And I actually thought Champions Tour golf, senior golf, riding a cart would allow him to maybe get some momentum, get some reps under his belt so that when he did come out to play regular golf, that he'd at least be, you know, feel somewhat competitive.
10: Right.
11: And, so, you know, if he does want to play again, if he comes back later this year, next year, hopefully maybe he tries that tact and it helps him.
10: I'm sure you've looked at this so many different ways, but when you step back, who felt more unbeatable at the time, Jack or Tiger?
11: Well, yeah, that's a good question. I would say that in their eras, they both were that way. There had to be times when Jack absolutely looked like, how am I going to stay with this guy?
10: Mm-hmm.
11: You know, Jack was overpowering too, just like Tiger in many ways. You know, and Jack had the one, you know, another stat with Jack, the 18 majors, but he was 19 times second in major.
10: But you know, never hear about that.
11: You know, and that's a number where you sit there and go, we were just talking a second ago, if Tiger had stayed healthy, could he have passed Jack's 18? Well, there's also a scenario where Jack could have gotten to 25.
10: Yeah.
11: And, you know, I mean, he had some classic runner up finishes. To name players like Watson and Trevino.
10: Yeah.
11: So, you know, there could have been more there. And he, you know, he rues a few of those that got away too.
10: The Sunday red, man. We all tuned in to see Tiger on Sundays wearing the red and going for another win.
11: Yeah. And when Tiger was near the lead or in front, he almost always pulled it off. That was the amazing thing. You know, Tiger was just – and Tiger had an aura that I think – really helped him, because the guys trying to beat him talked themselves into this mode of, I can't make mistakes because I'm not as good as him. I cannot make mistakes. Well, what does that do?
10: Mm-hmm.
11: It puts even more pressure on you and you probably make more mistakes. And it allowed Tiger to play for as good as he was and as bold as he was at times, he could play very conservatively and very smartly and let the other guys make the mistakes.
10: Right.
11: And he won a lot of tournaments that way.
10: Bob, last question. If Tiger doesn't come along in 96, is golf anything close to what it is today?
11: You know, I think so. Golf has been very steady in developing players that we come to follow. I mean, it might not have gotten the burst that Tiger brought. You know, golf is a niche sport. You know, a handful of times a year, it steps out front, and I think the sports world embraces it.
10: I love this. I love this debate. Tiger versus Jack. Golf's great debate. Bob Herrick. Bob, thanks for your time, man. We appreciate it.
11: I enjoyed it. Thanks for having me.
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10: How many push-ups can your husband Barry do?
39: I don't know, because we don't value each other based upon our athletic prowess.
10: Could he do 40? Barry's in great shape. Of course he can. He could probably do 100.
39: No. He has shoulder issues.
10: I have shoulder issues. I feel like both of us could do 40. We could.
39: You. I want you to have that belief in yourself.
10: Men who can crank out 40 or more push-ups have a 96% lower rate of cardiovascular events over a decade compared with men who tap out at fewer than 10.
39: I mean,
10: by the way, every guy that did bench in high school has a bad shoulder. Once they hit 40, 45, it's rough. It comes, Lisa, from a vigorous 10-year study tracking more than 1,100 middle-aged male firefighters, a physically demanding workforce with well-documented long-term cardiac risks.
39: You're looking at me like this is the most impressive study. You're like, look how important this is.
10: Harvard-affiliated researchers followed male career firefighters from Indiana for up to 10 years. push-up capacity measured at the start of the study turned out to be one of the sharpest predictors of who would go on to develop coronary artery disease, heart failure, or sudden cardiac arrest.
39: That's so crazy, because I would just think any cardio could prove that. Like, I am good at cardio, but I can't do a push-up.
10: Men who cleared the 40 push-up threshold had very few recorded cardiac events over the 10-year study.
39: Is that causation or correlation? We don't know.
10: Right. Push-up capacity reflects more than upper body strength, Lisa. Men who performed more push-ups in this study also tended to have lower BMIs, which means if you can do 40 push-ups, you're probably in pretty good shape, right?
39: Right.
10: Yeah. They have better blood pressure, lower triglyceride levels, and lower smoking rates. Yeah, because they work out on a regular basis and they're not blowing a heater.
39: Blowing a heater? Who calls a cig a heater?
10: A heater. You've never heard that.
39: No!
10: Researchers note that some of the risk reductions seen at a higher push-up levels may be explained by those underlying differences rather than push-ups themselves acting as a direct protective mechanism. So in
39: other
10: words,
39: that's what I'm trying to say. The push-up is an indicator of other healthy lifestyle.
10: Right. So if you can do 40 push-ups, you're in better shape than most people. Yeah.
39: Yeah.
10: Despite what social media says, Barry Gibb is staying alive.
39: He was reported dead.
10: The internet told a different story when a Facebook page titled RIP Barry Gibb featuring a false message about his death received nearly a million likes, according to TMZ.
39: That's a lot of... Also, who likes a post when you say someone's dead? You're supposed to use a little sad face.
10: Barry's family said the musician is healthy, happy, and living life at his Miami area home amid the rumors of his death. While the main page appeared to have been removed, a search for the phrase on Facebook, Barry Gibb dead, this comes up. Breaking news, family mourns the passing of Barry Gibb. Also coming up. With a heavy heart, the family brings sad news about Bee Gees singer Barry Gibb. There was a lot more, some from over a year ago. So this has been going on for a year. Of course, Barry Gibb rose to fame as part of the trio with his brothers, Maurice and Robin, who have passed away 2003 and 2012, respectively. And, of course, the younger brother, Andy, who died in his 30s back in the late 80s.
39: Wow. Yeah.
10: Barry Gibb, by the way, 79, healthy, living in Miami, Florida.
39: Okie dokie.
10: And finally, you love your car. You love your car.
39: Sure.
10: Do you consider it your happy place?
39: No.
10: 4 in 10 drivers consider their car to be their happy place.
39: Oh my God, my car is like... Driving is something I have to do. It's not something I want to do. Like if I... had to drive, if I had to commute every day, like when I used to have to commute, even 30 minutes to work in the car made me lose my mind.
10: Yeah, you look so angry when you're saying
39: that. I hate it.
10: Why is it their happy place? Because it gives them a feeling of freedom, a chance to reflect on their life, or having the chance to listen to their favorite podcast or playlist by themselves.
39: Freedom? Yeah. Being stuck behind 100 other idiots on the road is freedom?
10: 42% see driving as relaxing. I don't know what city they're in, man. Wow.
39: Not mine.
10: 53% enjoy the sense of independence it brings.
39: Okay.
10: 30% admit to taking the long way home just to spend extra time in their car.
39: Never. My car's not that comfortable. I will say when I get in other people's cars, I'm usually like, oh, this is so nice and plush and smooth. Like... I get it, but also maybe just buy a nicer couch and then you won't need to sit in your car.
10: Right. Where I feel like we need to do a study on their family life, these people that want to spend time in their cars.
39: Yeah, it's weird.
10: 81% of drivers are unaware of their car's 0 to 60 mile per hour time, which means emotional experience is becoming more important than technical specifications. People don't care about 0 to 60, they care about comfort. And being able to hook up their phone to their radio in their car.
39: Yeah.
10: Driving isn't just about getting from A to B. Millions find genuine happiness in the freedom, reflection, and everyday moments the road provides.
39: I mean, I'm happy that they're happy, but also it sounds like my worst nightmare. Like, my version of going to hell would be a never-ending highway experience. All eternity, I have to be in my car.
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39: Get out of the car.
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4: Partly sunny along the lake. We'll get up to around 70 for the inland area. Scattered showers and storms in mid-80s there. Tonight, straight a scattered variety showers and storms, mostly cloudy, low 60s along the lake, upper 60s inland. Monday, look for those showers and thunderstorms, low 70s along the lake, low 80s inland, and then a hint of rain Tuesday. For the Weather Channel, I'm Jeff Eno, WLS AM 890 with another update in 30 minutes.
5: Iran attacks Israel. I'm Carmen Roberts, Fox News. Tehran unleashed a barrage of missiles on Israel today in a sudden escalation of the conflict and forcing civilians into shelters while threatening retaliation against the U.S. and Israeli targets. Fox's Trey Yingst has more from Tel Aviv.
6: The president told me it's certainly not going to help negotiation. The president indicated that ultimately he felt things were very close to an agreement. He said Monday, Tuesday, or Wednesday of this coming week. And now this. He is holding consultations with his security team, I am told, by a senior U.S. official. And I asked the president about the Israeli strike on Hezbollah in Beirut earlier today. He told me that was not coordinated with the United States and that he is not happy about it.
5: President Trump's warning Tehran to get back to the table and make a deal. Former reality star Spencer Pratt may be falling behind in his bid for Los Angeles mayor, Fox's Anita Vogel reports.
7: Mayor Karen Bass still leads the pack, followed by former reality star Spencer Pratt. But progressive city councilwoman Nithya Raman, she's racking up votes as thousands that have come in the last several days have gone to her. But Spencer Pratt posted this on X saying, quote, "Remember, everyone, we are still in the lead and we've got all the way till July 6th to keep counting. They're not the only ones who know where to find votes."
5: A powerful 7.8 magnitude earthquake struck the southern Philippines tonight, triggering tsunami alerts across parts of the western Pacific. The quake hit the Mindanao region, prompting warnings for the Philippines, Indonesia, Taiwan, Papua New Guinea, and nearby islands. Guam was placed under a tsunami advisory. No word on any injuries or possible damage. 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
13: Hey.

0: The Kennedy inbound from O'Hare to the Byrne Interchange, 35 minutes and 30 minutes outbound. The Eisenhower inbound from the Jane Addams to the post office, 35 minutes and 30 out. The Stevenson inbound from 355 to DuSable Lakeshore Drive, 25 minutes and 25 out. The Dan Ryan inbound from 95th to the Byrne, 15 minutes and 15 out. I-57 inbound from I-80 to the Dan Ryan, 15 minutes and 15 out. The Bishop Ford inbound from 8094 to the Dan Ryan, 10 minutes and 20 minutes out. From the WLS AM 890 Traffic Center, I'm Kat with the next update in 30 minutes.
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4: 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America's turning 250. God bless America. And we are celebrating with NASCAR. 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
1: 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And if you can't make it for some reason, just text your favorite 9-year-old, and she will show you how to DVR the show. Okay. And get the, now, this stock market story is... I don't know. Here we go again. We have tremendous jobs numbers, right? The economy is booming. Profits are booming, right? Everything looks good. American business, it's all good. And then the market cracks up yesterday. Just had a big, maybe it was an overdue correction. I don't know. I'm not smart enough to know. We got Jeff Kilberg, CEO of KKM Financial, is going to help us. We got John Najarian, co-founder of Market Rebellion, who's going to help us. Gentlemen, it's the old song. If the people are acculturated to believing, financial market people, investors, if the economy is strong, somehow that's going to be inflationary, and interest rates have to go up, and the Federal Reserve has to tighten interest rates, and the media plays into this. And so let me just see the extent. The correction yesterday was 695 on the Dow, 1,122 on the NAS, 201 on the S&P. But I will say, Jeff, before you dive in, I just want to note, and I said this earlier in the show today, year to date, okay, let's use that, you still have big gains. The Dow's up 6%, the NAS is up 11%, 10.6. The S&P 500 is up 7.9%. The smaller caps, the S&P 400 is up 11.8. The S&P 600, the smallest, is up 16.1. And year on year, for heaven's sakes, Dow's up 20%, NAS is up 33%, and the S&P 500 is up 24%. So that's the context. That's the context. All right, Jeff, fire away. Go ahead.
2: And you're absolutely right, Larry. We're only down 3% off the all-time highs in the S&P 500. So I think what yesterday was true profit-taking. You saw the market rally. Remember, just in March when we had the Iranian war, we saw the S&P 500 and the NASDAQ 100 go into a 10% correction. We had a parabolic rally. A lot of people got scared. A lot of the bears got excited. But then we realized how great earnings were. We had a gangbuster earnings season. We saw the market move higher. Now, semiconductors led that charge. Semiconductors, the ETF SOXX, yes, it was down 10% yesterday, Larry, but still up 80% year to date. So when we look at the emotion, we saw the VIX, and I know Dr. J will talk more about the options market, but we saw the VIX jump 40% yesterday, but it came from 15. So I think we have to really take this in context. There's a lot of emotion in the marketplace, but we are still in a very good spot. The AI theme, we are not walking away from it, but you see traders, you see investors with all the movement. We had Google do a secondary $85 billion offering this week, bigger than SpaceX IPO, which is just next week around the corner as well. So there's a lot to digest, but when you see a parabolic move like this, it is healthy to see this reset. However, we just live in a very exaggerated, amplified, and maybe it's the zero-dated trading options that we see that amplify these moves. But we are in a good spot. I think I'm still cautiously optimistic because at the end of the day, I look at earnings, the profits, mother's milk, right, Larry?
1: Yes.
2: That is the guiding light.
1: Yes.
2: And they are so strong.
1: Yes. Yeah, 100%. So before we get to John, your point, you're not running away from it. That's what you're saying. Jeff Kilberg, you're not running away
2: from it. Absolutely not.
1: All right. Now, John, inside the market, I know what you're going to talk about. The VIX. Well, the VIX is up to 22. I guess it was down 14, 15. So that thing jumped up, but that's not the worst thing I've ever seen. I mean, what happened? Traders see these job numbers. What, and they panic? Too many people working? Americans are working, and I got to sell my stocks? Help me out here.
3: Yeah, you are correct, and Jeff is, as always, spot on. We have the SpaceX in front of us next Friday, and that's when the stock will trade. We don't know if it'll trade at 10 in the morning, 11 in the morning, or when it finally trades, but we know that they're going to bring it out at roughly $135 a share, and that's after the 1-for-5 split, and pre-market, but before it trades. Hmm. And I think that what happened yesterday was, as again, you and Jeff have been talking about, the move was so big in the semiconductor stocks. Hmm. What do people tap when they need money to go into something like SpaceX? Even if that money isn't going directly into SpaceX, a lot of people anticipate what's going to happen in the market, because that's what the market is. It's a future projection. And I think a lot of people really didn't get scared, but they said, you know what? I'm up 80% on some of these semiconductor stocks. Mm. I'm going to pull money off the table because I'm anticipating somebody else who's going into SpaceX is going to be pulling money out of the market next week. So obviously, in my mind anyway, they started pulling money out ahead of it, even if those same big hedge funds that were liquidating in the chip stocks yesterday, even if they're not going to put that money directly into SpaceX. Nonetheless, they're anticipating that a lot of money will be pulled out of the markets to go into SpaceX.
1: Oh.
3: So they're just saying, what should I hit first?
1: Oh.
3: You know, well, I'd say data centers, AI, and chip stocks. That's what I would sell. I was not selling yesterday. Did my account go down? Yes, it did. However, I think that's a very temporary move that'll be over. If not Monday, it'll be over by Tuesday. Mm. And then people will be, again, that FOMO, that fear of missing out, will be carrying the market higher with the SpaceX IPO.
1: John, just give me another couple of paragraphs for our listeners, particularly on SpaceX. On SpaceX. Now, this is Elon's thing, right?
3: Yep.
1: All right. So what do we got going here?
3: Yep. It's XAI. It is the satellite company that he calls Starlink, all wrapped up into this. And at some point, and he's even discussed this publicly recently, there might be a possibility that he tries to roll Tesla into this company and many of these others.
1: Huh.
3: But for right now, I saw, Larry, that Google just signed a $900+ million a month contract with Elon
1: for
3: data centers.
1: Wow.
3: So, yeah, and that's public knowledge. I'm not disclosing something that I shouldn't, but another $900 billion. So in other words, another basically 12, call it close to $12 billion a year on top of the $18 billion

0: Turn off the mainstream and get a dose of common sense.
1: I don't know if you knew this or not, but see, I'm learning every day. I'm learning with you that jail is racist.
2: It is racist. It is immoral. It is unholy.
1: Can you please not tell us that there is no problem here in Chicago? It's disingenuous. It's BS. It's a lie. And this Brandon Johnson's absolutely insane.
0: The Ray Stevens Show, every morning from 6 to 9 on the Big 89 WLS.
3: CapEx, because he's already matched the ROI, and he publicly stated that the more we spend at Amazon, the more we're going to make. So it's remarkable to see. It's a lack of compute, a lack of getting that, and that's where Elon and SpaceX will probably serve that void.
4: Well, I think personally, by the way, one of the, you know, I've been in the TV and radio hosting business for a very long time, okay, coming up to 25 years. One of my highlights, fellas, was a little more than a year ago. It was last March of 2025. I interviewed Elon, okay, sitting right across from him for 20.
5: It was a fabulous interview.
4: Well, you're very, very kind. In the Indian Treaty Room in the old executive office building in the White House complex, and we were sitting on high chairs, those awful beach chairs, which are so uncomfortable, for 25 minutes. And I got to tell you, it was one of the highlights of my career, honestly. I mean, and let me say also, you fellas know a lot more about this than I do. I try to follow it a little bit. But Elon Musk is a genius, okay? Now, I dealt with him in the White House in the first term, but he's a genius. And I would not bet against him, okay? Full stop. I would not bet against him.
5: No one who's smart would bet against him. And will SpaceX go straight up? No, it won't go parabolic. But could it over the next several years? I mean, Larry, right now I'm at F1 over in Monaco. Everybody over here is asking me, number one, about SpaceX. And number two, they're saying, well, John, we can't get data centers over here in Europe. It takes multiple years of permitting and all the rest to get them. Well, that's why all these miners like HUD8, like Z-squared, ZSQR, and I'm involved in both of those companies. I'm not in the management, but I'm involved with those, and I own them. I think that people are trying to jump ahead of the permitting and the power that it would take for them to be able to participate in these big data centers. And in Europe, it can't be done. It's going to be 5-6 years for these guys to catch up, and that's why anybody who's got compute and power in the U.S., they can leapfrog over that permitting process and get these things up and running faster in the U.S.
4: And just before we take a break, this is so interesting, by the way. Thank you for all this, gentlemen. But Jeff Kilberg, I read and hear people say, well, all this capital investment that's happening by all of these companies, okay, by the AI companies, by the chip companies, by the et cetera, even the software companies, it's too much investment, quote unquote. It won't be put to work, quote unquote. I just think that's economic nonsense. Of course it's going to be put to work. What did John just say? We're the world leader in this, and we need to be the leaders in data centers, and we need to be the leaders in all manner of the development of AI. We want to beat China. Europe is, you know, in the rearview mirror. Of course it's going to be put to work, and it wind up put to work profitably.
3: And that's a brilliant point you bring up, Larry. And I think back in 2024, even 2025, it was speculative. It was speculative in nature to see how much money these companies were spending on their capital expenditure, better known as CapEx. But now, in last quarter, the earnings report for last quarter, which, by the way, was 27.7% year-over-year growth. That blew the doors off of expectations, which was high at 13%. And to put it in context, Larry, the average year-over-year growth for earnings per share is 8.4%. So we're 3-4 times better than that. And why is that? It's to your point that it's no longer speculative what they spend. It's realized revenue. It's real profits. And Andy Jassy at Amazon articulated that 3 months ago. So that's where I get fired up. I'm cautiously optimistic. And I go back to Coach Holtz back in the day. Coach Holtz always told us never to flinch. Now is not the time to flinch. One down day does not provide an opportunity to flinch.
4: Boy, do we miss him. And boy,

0: I love him, just as an aside. Fellas, we got to take a quick break. Jeff Kilburg, CEO of KKM Financial. John Najarian, co-founder of Market Rebellion. You guys are fabulous. We're coming right back, folks.
1: America's turning 250. God bless America. And we are celebrating with NASCAR. Can't get much more America than that. 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And you can win a pair of tickets to see NASCAR's return to the Chicagoland Speedway on America's birthday. 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
12: Did you know that almost half the vegetables and more than three quarters of the fruit that we eat in this country come from just one state, California? Yeah, it's true. And according to a new report by the Environmental Working Group, a health advocacy organization, a lot of this produce is tainted with PFAS, which are sometimes referred to as forever chemicals. Why? Well, the EPA says pesticides keep America's food supply safe, abundant, and affordable. And of course, these chemicals are used in every state, not just California. Now, if you are worried, though, about how much you're consuming, the best thing to do is to buy organic produce, if and when you can. Organic or not, you should rinse all fruits and vegetables under running water. Don't use any soap. And as one epidemiologist told us, use a brush on sturdier items like carrots, potatoes, and cucumbers. I'm Dr. Sanjay Gupta, helping you live a better life.
8: Divided, but out here, we have so much in common. We fish the same waters, roam the same fields, raise families under the same open sky. Out here, there's no left or right. We all share a love of wildlife and wild places. 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Learn more at defenders.org.
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0: and 890. Jeff Kilberg, CEO of KKM Financial, and John Najarian, who was the co-founder of Market Rebellion. Interestingly, Jeff, I mean, all right, so bond rates went up yesterday. I don't know, 8, 10 basis points. The 10-year is 453, according to this sheet. I mean, I wouldn't exactly say... We're exploding into double-digit interest rates here, for heaven's sakes. And one other editorial point, my view, Kevin Warsh, the new Fed chairman, does not believe that strong jobs and growth causes inflation. All right, he's going to change. It'll take him time. I grant you that. But his influence on Federal Reserve thinking, he does not believe that. You know, inflation is caused by too much money chasing too few goods. He's not going to jump to raise rates just because more people are working or the economy is doing well. It's going to be a different Fed. And I think, you know, investors perhaps don't understand that yet, but they will. They should not panic over this, you know, higher interest rate argument. The Fed's not going to raise rates.
13: Agreed, Larry. And I think that was a premature reaction to a very strong jobs report on Friday. And a lot of the investors said there's no more interest rate cuts coming in 2026. There's actually going to be an interest rate hike. I don't believe in that narrative. I think Kevin Warsh is going to be pragmatic. He has some inflationary data coming up. I don't think inflation is going to be hot by any means. It continues to come lower. But what's fascinating is that at the end of 2026, we are going to see Kevin Warsh get under his feet and have the ability to lower rates. He did not come into the office to raise rates. He'll find other ways, I believe, to tighten the balance sheet and bring rates down. But the 10-year, the good news is it's a tail when it's coming down. Crude oil cracked under $90. If that gets under $80, that's the all clear to get us out of Iran. But there are some tailwinds coming here once we kind of digest all these massive IPOs in the month of June.
0: John Najarian, just in the last minute, The innards of the market, the technical aspects of the market, how do they look to you?
14: Well, again, Jeff did a great job describing the earnings, the mother's milk, as you like to say, Larry.
0: Mm-hmm.
14: And it truly is. I mean, when you're looking at the S&P 500 companies and you're seeing estimates like 24% earnings growth, I mean, that's virtually unheard of.
0: Yeah.
14: But we're seeing it. We're seeing them beat every single stock that has put up numbers, has beaten, and it's in the high 80 percentile of those stocks that are reporting. I think that continues, Larry. And again, that means that if you want to fight against this market, you're on the wrong side.
0: All right. Jeff Kilberg, thank you. John Najarian, thank you. Terrific stuff, folks. We're going to do some money in politics on the other side.
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3: We're partly sunny along the lake. We will hit the upper 60s. Scattered showers and storms inland, mid-80s. Tonight, straight to scattered showers and storms, mostly cloudy. Overnight, low falls back, low 60s along the lake, upper 60s inland. Monday, we'll bring in those showers and storms, head up to the low 70s along the lake, low 80s inland, and a hint of rain Tuesday. From the Weather Channel, I'm Jeff Eno, WLS, M890, with another update in 30 minutes.
4: Fox News, I'm Kathleen Maloney. Six people stabbed at New York's Penn Station this evening, one seriously hurt. This a day before President Trump attends the basketball playoffs at Madison Square Garden.
5: Fans should expect enhanced security measures when entering Madison Square Garden, including TSA-style screening procedures. Guests are strongly encouraged to arrive at least 2 hours before tip-off.
4: Fox's CB Cotton. Iran fired missiles at Israel today in retaliation for an Israeli attack on Beirut. Fox's Trey Yingst has President Trump's reaction.
6: The president told me it's certainly not going to help negotiations. He went on to say, what I would suggest to Iran, you've shot your missiles, that's enough. Get back to the table and make a deal.
4: The president also urging Israel not to strike back at Iran. 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
7: The Kennedy inbound from O'Hare to the Byrne Interchange, 30 minutes and 30 outbound. The Eisenhower inbound from Wolk to the post office, 15 minutes and 15 out. The Stevenson inbound from the Tri-State to DuSable Lakeshore Drive, 20 minutes and 15 out. I-57 inbound from I-80 to the Dan Ryan, 15 minutes. Outbound is 20. There is an accident at 107th Street blocking the two right lanes. Traffic is solid from Halsted. Lakeshore Drive southbound Hollywood to Monroe, 15 minutes. Monroe to Marquette, 15. Northbound Marquette to Monroe, 12 minutes. And Monroe to Hollywood, 10. From the WLS AM 890 Traffic Center.
8: America's turning 250. 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
13: And we're going to do some money in politics today. We're going to go three ways. We went long on Iran with Robert O'Brien. So Ace Polster and friend John McLaughlin has agreed to stick around and join us, CEO of McLaughlin and Associates. And we have the great Liz Peek, Fox News contributor, as always. And we have the equally great Steve Moore, who is WABC radio host of More Money, coming up right after this show on most of these same radio stations. I appreciate everybody's patience. Sometimes, you know, in this game, you have to move things around. I want to start with John McLaughlin. And I guess the question I have, will voters in California be fed up with one party, you know, rule, one party socialist rule, with all the problems that we always talk about? The economic problems, the tax problems, the energy problems, fire problems, the homeless problems, the drug problems. My God, a once great state, a fabulous place, that is no longer fabulous. You've got Spencer Pratt running for mayor, and you got Steve Hilton running for governor. I don't know what the final totals are. Maybe the Democrats are stealing the numbers, but those guys are going to be on the ballot for governor and mayor. John, in brief, lead us off. Is there going to be a revolt against one-party rule?
14: Well, there is right now, because when we did the poll for the California Post the Thursday before the Tuesday primary, the majority of voters in the primary said, like, 50% 50% said California's on the wrong track, 50% disapprove of Gavin Newsom. But they were split whether they were going to go for and we had Steve Hilton ahead and Steyer or Becerra. And in L.A., it was worse. You had two-thirds of the voters said the city's on the wrong track. They disapprove of Karen Bass. And that's a city with only 17% Republicans. Now, the bad thing is someone like the RNC needs to audit these late votes to make sure there's real human beings coming in, because they're still taking in ballots. And they stop counting on election night. And all of a sudden, there's, you know, hundreds of thousands of ballots showing up where tens of thousands in a batch are voting for Democrats and no Republicans. So there is active ballot harvesting going on. We just need to make sure there's real voters on the other end of that. So it's the fact that Becerra is now in first and Pratt's now in first and they haven't declared her second. It looks like the system where they try to prevent Republicans from making the November ballots may work for them because of this ballot harvesting.
13: You really, both of those guys, wait, Pratt, Spencer Pratt and Steve Hilton could be taken off the ballot?
14: They have not advanced yet.
13: Oh, my God.
14: So in the L.A. mayor's race, it's 35 for Bass with 71% in, 28 Pratt, 25 Rahman. She's coming up. And in the governor's race, it's the same thing's going on with Stiers coming up on Hilton.
13: Liz Peek, we need Save America Act. We got somebody's got to fix this broken election system.
15: Well, I think it's just horrifying. I'm interested, John, when you did your polling, could you identify what issues in particular people were so irate about? Is it the economy? Is it crime? What are the issues that Hilton and Pratt have gotten traction on?
14: Well, statewide, it was cost of living and housing costs. But also you had in L.A., it was they were saying mental illness, homelessness was the top issue, followed by housing. But the mental illness and homelessness is more a security issue. It's like a crime issue because they've got people in the neighborhoods that are drug addicts and dangerous.
15: Yeah. So, Larry, going back to the STAVE Act, I think you and I have talked for months about how Republicans should ditch the STAVE Act and just do voter ID. That's it. Make Democrats vote against voter ID, which is approved of by over 80% of Americans. Once again, SAVE Act has gone down in flames. They need to get something done on election security, and time is running out.
13: I got it. I am going to have you realize all your dreams. Listen to this.
15: Good.
13: Representative Julie Fedorchak. I don't know her. She's from North Dakota. She has submitted a bill called Save America Through Real ID Act. Okay. It'll establish, listen to this, a grant program, grants, encouraging states to require federally mandated real IDs to vote. That would be an alternative.
15: So it can be put in a reconciliation bill because it's funding.
13: Yes. This is what I have been talking about this for weeks. All right. Mm-hmm. And it'll be an alternative to the proof of citizenship and voter ID mandates in the original Save America Act. But it refers to federal verification standards for state issued photo identification that ensure the holder is a U.S. citizen or legal permanent resident. That's all it does. And it allocates $50 million each year from 2027 through 2031. She's coming on the TV show Monday, to talk about it. So it's a fiscal measure, grants, $50 million a year. All right, that'll meet the Byrd rule, and you can use that as a backdoor way. It won't have all the citizenship, you know, paraphernalia yeah. requirements. It's just a photo ID and a grant to insure it. Okay, she's from Julie.
15: Excellent.
13: Julie Fedorshak, North Dakota. Right, you have to love that. North Dakota, what do they got?
15: There's no voter fraud at all.
13: There's fewer people than three apartment buildings. But you know what I mean? But anyway, that could be the answer to our dreams, honestly. Now,
15: I agree.
13: Steve Moore, you would hope, though, with all this, the Republicans would get a decent reconciliation bill. And, Steve, while I'm at it, you would hope that Republicans, you know, somebody other than President Trump, would talk about the good economy, which is creating jobs, business is terrific, wages are high, etc. Kellyanne Conway was on the TV yesterday, and she said the jobs report and things like it should be the GOP's biggest weapon. But, Steve, they're not talking about this. They're not talking about anything. They're too busy quarreling with each other and quarreling with Trump, you know, over stuff that doesn't matter.
16: Well, first of all, Larry, do not make fun of Julie Fedora. She's going to be a senator someday.
13: Oh, you know it. You know, I didn't know her. I never heard of her.
16: No, she's great. You know, North Dakota, I think, has one congressional member. So anyway, but look, I think one other thing. If it came, can you imagine if the election for governor came down to Becerra versus Tom Steyer? I mean, talk about a Sophie's choice.
13: Right.
16: I mean,
13: right.
16: I guess I'd have to go with Fedora. I mean, I'd have to probably go with Becerra over that on that one. But that would be a tragedy, by the way, if the voters in November in California don't have a real choice. Economists, you and I have talked about that. I mean, it is unbelievably durable, resilient. It's hot right now, and my line is that the American economy is hotter right now than the New York Knicks. So
15: nobody is hotter than the New York Knicks. Sorry, Steve.
16: I knew you were going to say that, Liz. But that was a hell of a game last night, by the way. There's nothing to complain about. We got manufacturing, we got construction, we got investments. Mm. That means the things you talk about every night on the show. Mm. We got jobs, we got higher wages. I mean, the Democrats are really running out of things to complain about. And I think you're going to start to see a real shift in public opinion, too, in the next. Well, John's the expert on this. But I think people are going to start to be looking at the economy in a much more favorable way.
13: John, talk about that, because, look, Republicans' bread and butter is always the economy. When they talk tax cuts and economic growth and jobs, they win. But, you know, when they talk about denying ballroom funds for Donald Trump or Justice Department defense funds, they lose. And right now, that's where they are, at least in the Senate. House maybe less so. But I didn't see anybody. One last point. I was looking around, scanning the media outlets that we try to follow. And I was looking for Republican leaders other than the president. President came right out and touted the jobs. But other than the president, I can't find a Republican leader of impact or significance touting the report and the fact that the economy is growing at 3% plus. And as Steve said, it's manufacturing, it's construction, it's data centers, it's across the board, and wages are doing very well. Where are they, John?
17: They're missing in action, and Donald Trump, in our last monthly poll of 1,000 likely voters, had a 48 job approval, 47 disapproved.
13: Mm.
17: What was distressing was the generic ballot for Congress was only 42% Republican and 46% Democrat. So there's a gap between the Trump voters and the Republicans. And Larry, remember last month I asked a question that what do they prefer, you know, to get the economy moving again? A small reconciliation bill that only passes spending bills, 26% of all voters. A pro-growth reconciliation bill that cuts waste, fraud, and corruption, would provide proof of citizenship and voter ID, and expands middle-class tax cuts. All voters, 57%. And it wins with independents, 53-28, moderates, 53-29, I mean, why aren't they doing this? They're killing themselves, and Trump's not on the ballot.
16: John, send me those poll results. I'll put those in the hotline on Monday. Those are amazing.
13: Steve Moore, you can put it in the hotline, which is wonderful, but Steve Moore, why aren't every night I talk about a big, fat, pro-growth reconciliation. You talk about it. Forbes talks about it. Lafferty, everyone. Yeah. Whoop, but they're not doing it. Why?
16: I don't have a good answer, Larry. I mean, every time I go to the Hill and talk, I mean, the one guy who's really talking about this is Ted Cruz.
13: Yes.
16: But the rest are pretty mum on this. And I agree. Look, even if you can't pass it, put these issues on, like, indexing capital gains.
13: Yes.
16: I don't know if you've asked voters on that one, John, but this is a fairness issue and a growth issue. And make the Democrats, make the case to people why you should be, when you sell your home and half of the gain is due to inflation, why you have to pay a tax on that.
17: Right. And then you realize the average voter has a $16,000 credit card balance, and they're paying like 6,000 credit card balance, 16% interest. Interest rates got to come down too. So the average person isn't feeling that the Republicans are doing anything for them.
15: Yeah. And by the way, yesterday, the RLSC or RCL, whatever it is, the Republican fundraising group, senatorial fundraising group, sent out a thing saying, we're doing all this for working families and, you know, creating a booming economy. How? What have they done? I mean, I really almost threw my phone across the room. I was so angry about it.
13: They're cutting back on the Justice Department defense fund.
15: I mean, honestly,
13: they're stopping Trump's ballroom. How interesting.
15: Deal.
13: Right. I mean, so, how stupid. I mean, they're just, it's a circular firing squad in the Senate right now. That's what's happening.
15: Dead weight.
13: All right. Let's take a break on that. All right. John McLaughlin, Ace Pulitzer, Liz Peek, Fox News contributor, Steve Moore, Unleash Prosperity, Steve's More Money Show on radio coming up after this show. I'm Kudlow. Be right back.
18: Larry Kudlow.
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20: A better life with Dr. Sanjay Gupta.
21: Eating a healthy diet is not only good for you physically, it can also keep your brain sharp as you age. According to a new study out of China, people who most closely followed the MIND diet slowed aging in key structures inside their brains by more than 2 years. The MIND diet is a combination of the Mediterranean diet, which we talk a lot about, and the DASH diet, which stands for Dietary Approaches to Stop Hypertension. All three of these diets are similar, but the MIND diet puts more of an emphasis on berries, beans, leafy green vegetables, fish, poultry, whole grains, olive oil, and nuts. You're not going to eat foods with a lot of saturated fat. We're talking cheese, butter, red meat, or anything fried. You really don't have to eat like this 100% of the time. That's the key. Just do the best that you can. I'm Dr. Sanjay Gupta, helping you live a better life.
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23: Think back to the last time you were in nature. 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Unfortunately, this isn't a joke. Here in the U.S., we generate the most plastic waste in the world, with 70% of it ending up in landfills. 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This is a human problem that can be solved with human action. 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
13: And we're talking money and politics. We got Steve Moore, whose radio show More Money pops up right after this one on most of these same radio stations. We got the great Liz Peek, Fox News contributor and ace pollster John McLaughlin. Steve Moore, question. We're talking about reconciliation, these fiscal packages. So you have J.D. Vance, I think, doing a very good job on the whole fraud issue. Yep. Fraud, yep. Stealing, mm-hmm. Corruption. Emmett Odds is doing a great job. Now, my question quickly is, how can we incorporate the savings? Are we going to cut back on the grants and the money? How is that going to show up? Let's say in a fiscal bill, and really bring down government spending as well as corruption.
16: Well, that's a great point you're making, because we know there's $500 billion to $1 trillion you could save.
13: Yeah.
16: By just getting rid of the corruption. So why not use that as an offset to, quote, pay for, unquote, the capital gains reduction, Laffer's talking about maybe reduction in payroll tax or something like that. I love that idea. And you combine two good ideas, because people hate fraud and they love tax cuts, and aim it at the middle class and aim it at investment. It would be a very positive thing. I want to go back to one thing when you were talking to John McLaughlin about California. Something very important that we covered in the hotline happened on Tuesday, which there were five tax initiatives that were put on the ballot across the state, from north to south, from San Francisco down to San Diego, some of the most liberal areas of the state. And every one of them went down in flames. Americans do not want tax increases next. If Californians don't want tax increases, I guarantee you the rest of the country does. So that was a big, big thing. And by the way, 65% of the voters were Democrats. Even Democrats don't want higher taxes.
13: Well, are these guys, Steve Hilton and Spencer Pratt? I know Steve Hilton very well. I don't know Pratt, but are they talking about taxes, for example? I mean, it seems to me that'd be a very interesting topic for them.
16: I don't know. Yeah, go ahead.
25: I've seen it. They're talking about change in the election, particularly Steve Hilton, mm-hmm. and the taxes are part of it, a component of it, that they're too high and they got to change or cut it.
13: What about Prop 13 type stuff? Reagan's Prop 13.
16: Yes.
25: No one will repeal that. Remember when Warren Buffett tried that with Arnold, when Arnold was running in the recall?
13: But I'm just saying, I get that.
16: But another Prop 13.
13: That's right. What I'm saying is, to Steve's point, if you hate taxes, then let's figure out let's bundle it into a tax cut of some kind.
16: Yes.
13: Or at least a tax limitation, just to make the point.
25: They should. It's just like... But it's like they haven't done it yet. So it's like they got to worry about just making the runoffs, because the system is rigged. So it's like, it's really bad.
13: Liz Peek, I appeal to you, and you're in better judgment. No one on this panel seems to want to cut spending. All right. No one wants to really dig in. I want to reduce all of the federal money going to these Medicaid programs and Obamacare programs and other assorted welfare programs because Democrats are stealing it from taxpayers. So I appeal to your senses, Liz Peek, your financial restraint senses. We must cut spending.
15: Yeah, that's for sure. And there's very little appetite for doing that. But certainly when the federal government employee count is down by hundreds of thousands.
13: Yes.
15: When you're beginning to eliminate fraud, when you demand that people on some of these welfare programs like Medicaid actually have to go to work and there's workfare involved. I mean, hopefully that does begin to at least bend the arc of the upward trajectory of these programs, Larry, because it is going to bankrupt our country. They have got to change, and Democrats won't hear about it. So, you know, once again, I mean, I hate to bang a drum on this because I'm very enthusiastic about Republican reign, but they just haven't got much to show for it right now.
13: Amit Oz said, he's on Fox, 35% of the Obamacare enrollees are not legitimate. 35%. I don't know how much money we're spending. How much money we spend on Obamacare? I don't even know.
3: A trillion.
13: Right. Yeah. See, yeah. So Amit Oz is really an interesting character here. He's doing the Lord's work. And they even gave him the press room the other day, which was just fascinating. Yeah. And when they asked him questions out of his channel, he says, out of my lane, which is very good. That means he's learned how to play the game. But my point is, put it on the line. These people are stealing money. These local people in L.A., and they're stealing taxpayer money. So the GOP, in addition to cutting taxes and growing the economy, should get on that horse.
25: Absolutely.
3: Do you know what the fraud rate is? Well, you know, I did some analysis a couple of years ago when I called the credit card companies, insurance companies, so on. You know what the fraud rate is in the private sector on programs like this? 2-3%. And you're talking about 30%
13: at
3: the federal level.
13: Right.
3: By the way, these companies said, look, if we had 4 or 5% fraud rates, we'd be out of business. And the government has 25% fraud rates. That is
13: 80% of the people in these L.A. hospices come out healthier than they went in. There's something wrong with that. I mean, I'm glad they're living, but that's not the point of it. John McLaughlin, thank you for your patience. Liz Peek, your contribution. Steve Moore, as always, Steve's radio show's coming up. I'm Kudlow. We'll talk to you next weekend.

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6: Temperatures heating up as we head towards the middle of the upcoming business week. Cloudy here overnight, widely scattered showers, storms possible, middle to upper 60s. Cloudy Monday with a chance for showers and storms, especially Monday afternoon into Monday night, upper 70s to low 80s. Mix of clouds and sunshine Tuesday, slight chance for showers and storms, mid 80s, sunny and hot, close to 90 Wednesday. I'm meteorologist Ken Boone from the Weather Channel, WLS AM 890, with another update in 30 minutes.
7: Mass stabbing in New York City. I'm Kathleen Maloney, Fox News. 6 people injured in a series of stabbings at New York's Penn Station this evening. A suspect is in custody. The stabbing occurring on the eve of President Trump's planned attendance at Game 3 of the NBA Finals at Madison Square Garden, directly above Penn Station. Fox's C.B. Cotton with more on security.
8: The president will become the first sitting U.S. commander-in-chief to attend an NBA Finals game, and fans have been told to expect airport-level security. The Knicks releasing a statement that reads in part, quote, a strict no-bag policy will be in effect and fans should make every effort to limit personal items to an absolute minimum. Fans should expect enhanced security measures when entering Madison Square Garden, including TSA-style screening procedures. Guests are strongly encouraged to arrive at least 2 hours before tip-off to allow additional time for screening and entry.
7: And NYPD says no watch parties will be permitted outside the garden during or after Game 3 tomorrow night. Iran launched a large missile attack on Israel today. Fox's Trey Yingst has President Trump's reaction.
9: At least 4 waves of Iranian ballistic missiles have targeted northern Israel. I just got off the phone with President Trump to get his reaction to the ongoing missile attack. As I was speaking with the president out the window, I could see some of these incoming missiles headed toward the northern part of this country. The IDF says they were able to shoot down the majority of the incoming fire, but the president telling Fox News it's certainly not going to help negotiations. I asked him if he had a message for the Iranian regime. He said, what I would suggest to Iran, you've shot your missiles, that's enough, get back to the table and make a deal. President Trump indicated in our conversation that negotiations with Iran were progressing toward a possible agreement as early as this coming week.
7: The president also urging Israel not to retaliate. 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
7: Police are still trying to find the suspects and the motive behind a mass shooting at an Ohio festival Saturday night.
11: The fun suddenly turning to people of all ages running and scrambling for cover at the iconic Old West End Festival. And many were helping any of the 12 victims that they could. We know 2 of those shooting victims are fighting for their life in critical condition. And people who were there are shocked. Police are still searching for at least 2 suspects who they say were probably shooting at each other. Investigators are currently combing through all of the evidence. And one seasoned lieutenant says This is some of the worst violence he's seen.
7: Fox's Madison Scarpino and police say all of the wounded are now reported to be in stable condition. Elon Musk's SpaceX is set to go public this week in what's expected to be the biggest IPO in history. Fox's Madeline Rivera has more on that.
12: SpaceX set a flat price of $135 per share. They're going to offer 555.6 million shares as the company tries to raise $75 billion. At this price tag, SpaceX would be valued at $1.8 trillion, making it one of the most valuable firms in the United States. The question of whether investors will accept SpaceX's valuation will largely hinge on whether they believe Elon Musk can deliver on his ambitious goals, including putting AI data centers into orbit and sending humans to Mars. SpaceX reported it lost nearly $5 billion last year, even though revenue increased by 33% from the year before.
7: The company is also reportedly making the unusual decision to keep 30% of its shares for individual investors. A magnitude 7.8 earthquake shook parts of the southern Philippines early Monday, and a tsunami is possible on some regional coasts. Power outages were reported, and people were urged to go to higher ground. There's no further information on damage or casualties at this time. I'm Kathleen Maloney. This is Fox News.
13: America's turning 250. God bless America. And we are celebrating with NASCAR. Can't get much more America than that. We're giving away 250 tickets to the NASCAR O'Reilly Auto Parts Series on the 4th of July. 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And you can win a pair of tickets to see NASCAR's return to the Chicagoland Speedway on America's birthday. 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
5: 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It's Vince Colonnese.
16: Remember the name Rahm Emanuel? Rahm is so obviously running for president. Now, he told a crowd a couple days ago in Boston. He said, if I was thinking of doing it, which I am, I'm not announcing it here. And I'm not pretending for a moment Rahm Emanuel is a genuine moderate of any kind. How did Chicago fare under Rahm Emanuel? Did it get better? 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Go ahead, Jim.
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18: Okay, so here's the deal. Whenever I get out of an Uber, I just don't, like, open the door and jump out. I don't do that.
19: What do you do?
18: Well, it's like...
19: Lay down, take a nap?
18: No, I actually feel around to make sure that I haven't left anything.
19: Okay, that's fine.
18: And then if it's dark, then I'll actually turn on my phone's flashlight and then take a look around. Because, you know, once they drive off...
19: Yeah, they're gone.
18: It's it.
19: It's like they disappear. It's like a ghost car.
18: So Uber came out with their annual Lost and Found list. Things that people have left in an Uber that have been unbelievable.
19: You got to think the number one thing is cell phones.
18: Exactly. Over a million.
19: A million phones?
18: Yes.
19: Apple's just licking their chops.
18: Yeah. And they have a solution to this. I'm going to tell you more about that in a second. But first, here are some other things that were left in an Uber. My favorite, an ankle bracelet.
19: Like the jewelry or one of the ones the cops give you?
18: The cops give you. He's got the Uber. And you just figure out, yeah, I'm going to take this sucker off right now. Dentures.
19: Ooh. Duckberry on Bartonat.
18: 20 pounds of duck sausage.
19: That's a lot of sausage.
18: That's a lot of sausage.
19: Of any kind of sausage. But then duck is even more specific.
18: Live butterflies.
19: Oh, no. You forgot your life. They're not going to be live for very long.
18: No, it's not.
19: If you are an Uber driver and you look back and you see live butterflies, do you just chuck it out the window and carry on with your life?
18: Well, I would want to set them free.
19: I don't want a responsibility of live butterflies.
18: Oh, okay. My favorite one. Somebody left a dishwasher.
19: How?
18: Like a desk, you know, like a tabletop dishwasher. Not one of those big ones, but just a dishwasher.
19: Oh, I didn't even know there was a tabletop dishwasher.
18: There is, like, for apartments.
19: Okay.
18: Yeah. So, I mean, but think about that. how do you not notice, like, you can't got in the car with a 50-pound dishwasher?
19: I got in the car with this huge, heavy box, and now the burden's been lifted. Maybe they didn't want to throw it, didn't know where to throw it away, so they're like, I'll just take an Uber and leave it there.
18: You know what? You could do that in New York. That would be the best way.
19: Someone else's problem.
18: And so Uber has a new way for you to get your stuff back. We're going to talk about that, as well as I want you to think about, what are the top cities where people leave the weirdest things? What are the top cities?
19: Okay.
18: And before we get to all that, I'd like to thank Carbonite for helping to make this show possible. 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Okay, so what is America's most forgetful city?
19: San Francisco, because it's Uber, and a lot of people Uber in San Francisco. It's not a lot of driving.
18: No.
19: New York?
18: Yes.
19: Well, that was too easy of an answer.
18: And then comes Miami, and then comes Chicago.
19: Okay.
18: So the Uber has a brand new feature. So let's say you do forget something in the Uber car.
19: Right.
18: Is that you can message Uber. They will message the driver. And then when it's convenient for the driver, he or she will, like, drive around and then drop off whatever you left.
19: And I'm sure I'm going to have to pay for that.
18: Of course you're going to have to pay for it. That is. And whoever left the dishwasher behind, you know what? They wanted a clean getaway.
19: I could have predicted that's what you were going to say.
18: Oh, because after all, would you expect no less? It's Kim Komando, and I'm the Kim Komando Show, and joining me is Andrew Babinski.
19: Hi, Kim.
18: And let me tell you, there's so much going on in the tech space. We're going to start with SpaceX. I am so excited for this. I just signed the paper today.
19: Sign what paper?
18: The paperwork. I know. You know what? You don't want to rely on me for stock advice.
19: Okay.
18: Okay. Because I am still holding hope against hope that someday GoPro is going to make it.
19: Yeah, I saw that it went up like 400%. It's now up to 50 cents a stock.
18: Is it really?
19: Yeah,
18: I didn't know that.
19: No, I'm joking.
18: I was like, what happened? I missed it. Should I cash out?
19: Yeah.
18: So SpaceX is going public. A $1.75 trillion valuation.
19: And you got in on the IPO? Is that what paperwork you signed?
18: Yeah, but I'm not the only one who can do this. You can get on it, too.
19: Okay.
18: You don't need to have, like, all this money to do it, either. It's going to be listed on the NASDAQ SPCX. The price June 11th is going to start at $135 per share.
19: I'm not a huge in the stock market, but that seems very high for an IPO.
18: Well, I don't know, because they've got so much going on.
19: Right.
18: And so really, I think what's going to happen is that it's going to go it's going to go out, it's going to go up really high, really fast, and then probably settle back down.
19: Right. That's what happens with every IPO.
18: So if you are with Robinhood, Fidelity, or Schwab, what I really like is that a lot of these IPOs, especially when we start talking about tech companies, is like, you were so right. You can't buy the shares.
19: Mm-hmm.
18: But with SpaceX, they have reserved 30% for the average person.
19: Okay.
18: So 30% of the shares are available to purchase.
19: What's it feel like to be an average person?
18: I love being average. It kind of is the reason why I go to a health club and swipe, because it makes me feel normal.
19: Here's one question. Normal. Are you worried, though, that the head of this company is this volatile person that can go out there and dump the price of the stock by two tweets?
18: Elon Musk, yes, controls 85%.
19: Correct.
18: I think we've all gotten used to him.
19: Okay.
18: You know.
19: But has the stock market gotten used to him?
18: I think because of what he can do and what he has done,
19: Because, okay, there was this, like, I want to say 4 years ago, maybe 3.5 to 4 years ago, I saw an interview with a technology guy, and he was like, listen, the future of automobiles, there's going to be Toyotas and Teslas and whatever China makes, and that's it. And I thought that was interesting. So I went and I bought some Tesla stock. And then Elon Musk went out and said a bunch of crap, and that Tesla stock went in the garbage. Are you not worried about that with SpaceX?
18: I think he's matured.
19: Oh, wow.
18: I mean, you know, okay, I know there's still the fart sound in the Tesla.
19: Okay.
18: But Anthropic is also going public. Makers of Claude.
19: Did you get in on that one as well?
18: No, it just has filed for an IPO. Okay. And I will buy it too.
19: Okay.
18: I will. $965 billion.
19: That's a lot.
18: I mean, think about this.
19: That's almost a $1 trillion company and they're not even public.
18: And meanwhile, Google's sitting there saying, like, hey, what about us? They're raising $80 billion.
19: For what?
18: They say it's going to go straight into their AI infrastructure.
19: Oh, okay. Not to bonuses for suite level employees?
18: Warren Buffett's Berkshire Hathaway, they're writing a $10 billion check.
19: For which one?
18: For Alphabet.
19: Wow. So they're going to buy $10 billion of the $80 billion they're trying to raise?
18: Yes.
19: And Warren Buffett knows what he's doing with his money.
18: Well, he said he's kind of retired, but I don't think you ever can retire.
19: You can't say you're retired and then you just made a $10 billion investment.
18: That's true.
19: It's not possible. It's not retired.
18: Okay, I'm going to play bingo now.
19: Right. Pickleball, buy 8% of Google. Then I'll have a dinner at 4 o'clock.
18: So I was driving along and I asked Siri a question about, I wanted to know what was the 10-day forecast.
19: Can I guess what Siri's asking?

0: young mother who was stabbed to death at a bus stop in Virginia by a man who had more than 30 prior arrests, including for violent crimes, soft on crime policies, prosecutors who don't prosecute. 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
2: Yeah!
3: But isn't it getting mellower and mellower and mellower every year? Like, the excitement has died down.
2: No, you still have all these Apple fanboys.
3: But it's just
2: girls.
3: The same product, rinse and repeat. Okay. We have an iPad. This time it has one new feature. Hey, guess what? We have an iPad. This time it has one new feature. They don't make anything new.
2: Well, they say that's going to focus on fixes
3: okay.
2: instead of new features.
3: People get excited about fixes. Okay.
2: So Siri's going to have a brand new app on the home screen. Oh. Yes, I know. I'm pretty excited about that myself.
3: Awesome. Something for me to delete. I love it.
2: There's this guy who works for Bloomberg. We're trying to get him on the show. Mark Gurman. Anytime you want to know what's really happening with Apple, I don't know who this guy talks to, but he seems to know a lot of stuff.
3: Okay.
2: So he was reporting that Apple has pushed its iPhone connected glasses to late 2027. So, you know, the glasses that would compete with Meta's glasses.
3: Is it possible that they're pushing them to 2027 because no one cares about iPhone connected glasses?
2: Well, what they want to do is come out with the iPhone glasses that are at a reasonable price point, so maybe $300 to $500.
3: Okay,
2: but you know, in all Apple fashion, they'll come out at $300 to $500, and they'll say, "Do you want the sides to those glasses? And would you like to have 500 gigs with those glasses?
3: Do you want them to work? Well, that'll be an additional $1,200. Yes.
2: And then don't forget, you need the case.
3: I don't need the case. I don't even need the glasses. I've been saying this for 10 months on this show. They are pushing these glasses. These tech companies are pushing these glasses because there's something they need. And they want us to wear these glasses all around. Nobody likes these. I've asked you multiple times. Do you know anyone who uses these glasses on a daily basis?
2: What do you think they want?
3: Tracking. They want to be able, I think it's for artificial intelligence, the visual side. They want to record every single thing that you're looking at, that you're seeing inside your home, inside your work, where you, when you go around That's about true. Town. No one wants these glasses. We've been there and we've done this. Google Glass flopped. Google Glass was a punchline.
2: Glass holes.
3: Right. Why are they pushing this so hard?
2: Well, why do you think we're building all these data centers?
3: Well, that's a bit different.
2: I mean, it's not so that you can do a character yourself in ChatGPT.
3: Right, but you also don't need the consumer to buy in, hand you money to help build whatever you're trying to build.
2: So when we talk about Google, what comes to mind with Google? I mean, searches,
3: search
2: artificial
3: engine.
2: Intelligence.
3: I would go search engine and maps. That would be one and two.
2: Ads.
3: Absolutely.
2: Okay. Mosquitoes.
3: Apps. What?
2: Yes. Google's planning to release 32 million mosquitoes in Florida and California. I'm not making this up. It's called Google's debug plan.
3: Okay. Well, that's the opposite of debugging.
2: Okay.
3: You're adding bugging.
2: They want to spread male mosquitoes carrying Wolbachia, which is a naturally occurring bacteria that makes disease carrying Colex mosquito eggs.
3: Excuse me?
2: Non-viable.
3: What is happening here?
2: I have no idea.
3: I know these are all words you're saying, but when you push them together, they don't make any sense to me.
2: Well, it doesn't make any sense to me either. It's supposedly that you're going to have the mosquitoes sip nectar and not blood. And so we're going to have mosquitoes, but they're not going to be the one like, ow, son of a gun.
3: Why are they doing this? Why is Google getting in the mosquito game?
2: I have no idea.
3: Oh,
2: okay. I thought it was interesting.
3: Are they strapping cameras onto these mosquitoes?
2: So it's just Florida and California right now. They're the testing grounds.
3: That's so weird.
2: Okay. Meanwhile, I don't know if you heard about this. I want you to think about how you would feel if you were on this plane.
3: Okay.
2: You're flying from Newark to Spain.
3: Okay. It's a long flight.
2: 9.5 hour flight.
3: Yeah.
2: Okay. You're about halfway over the Atlantic.
3: Oh, that's the ocean. Yes.
2: And you think to yourself, I think I'll have another cocktail and I'll go to sleep.
3: Mm-hmm.
2: But then the captain of the flight comes on and says, sorry, folks, got some bad news for you. We have to turn around and we've got.

0: got to go back to Newark Airport because apparently there's somebody on this plane who changed their Bluetooth name to bomb.
1: That's not good. Of all the words to pick, that's like the worst one.
0: So the flight turns around, gets back to Newark Airport, 16-year-old kid.
1: It was a speaker, right? It ended up being a Bluetooth speaker.
0: Yes, Bluetooth speaker, named it bomb. They had to go, they had to empty out the plane.
1: Now,
0: go through TSA again.
1: When I read the story, though, weren't they announcing whoever's got it, just tell us and we'll address it. We won't have to turn the plane around. And the kid would not speak up.
0: Mm-mm.
1: What a jerk.
0: So I would be so mad.
1: I hope those Google mosquitoes attack this kid.
0: God, yeah, that speaker just synced up the whole trip.
1: We're going to try this one again. Kim has a bad joke. So I'll buckle in. Now, what were you saying? What was this natural transition you were about to do?
0: Are you ready for it?
1: Yeah.
0: That speaker just synced up the whole trip.
1: Oh, man. Wasn't even worth the restart. Boy.
0: All right. 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All right, let me tell you, I had trouble putting today's show together.
1: Why?
0: Because there's just so much that I want to tell people.
1: Okay.
0: There's just so much that you guys and gals that everybody just needs to know. Like, we're going to talk about Apple. They quietly did something that will put money in your pocket. What?
1: No, they didn't.
0: Yeah, they did.
1: I don't believe it.
0: I asked ChatGPT to do a whole mood board about me.
1: Mm-hmm.
0: It's really interesting. We're going to talk about AI brain rot. Well, you have brain rot.
1: That's all of it. All of AI is everything that's AI and that's put on the internet is brain rot.
0: No, no, no. It's not that it is brain rot that is giving you brain rot.
1: Well, that's not hard.
0: Okay. Well, I was going to say, glad you did. We got that and all of your great phone calls coming up. As America celebrates its 250th birthday, let's talk about something that's been a cornerstone of the American dream. Owning a home. 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
1: I just did this. I traded in my son's iPad that's literally been sitting in the garage for 3 years.
0: How much you get?
1: $500.
0: That's amazing.
1: I almost threw it away, and it was worth $500, and it almost paid for fully for his new iPad.
0: But here's the thing now. What they've changed is that you don't have to buy anything automatically.
1: Okay.
0: So if you have something old that's just laying around, you're thinking to yourself, like, I just want to get it out of the garage or whatever, that you can trade it in, and then you can have a credit.
1: They need chips. That's why they're doing this. They need chips.
0: I was just going to say that. They need chips. And also, they're banking on everybody wanting the new iPhone Fold.
1: Okay.
0: $2,500.
1: No way.
0: Yeah.
1: I'm out.
0: $2,500.
1: I'm going to need 74 iPads to trade in people.
0: Anyone? 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
0: You know that glow that you see on people who just seem to radiate health? 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
5: Mostly cloudy skies for us here overnight. Widely scattered showers, even storms possible. Middle to upper 60s. Cloudy and warm on Monday with a chance for showers and storms. Best chance will be Monday afternoon heading into Monday night. Upper 70s to low 80s. Mix of clouds and sunshine Tuesday with a slight chance for a shower storm. Mid 80s. I'm meteorologist Ken Boone from the Weather Channel, WLSAM 890. With an update in 30 minutes.
6: News, I'm Ted Linder. Iran firing missiles at Israel Sunday in retaliation for an Israeli attack on Beirut. Fox's Trey Yingst with President Trump's reaction.
7: The president told me it's certainly not going to help negotiations. He went on to say, what I would suggest to Iran, you've shot your missiles, that's enough. Get back to the table and make a deal.
6: However, a short while ago, the Israeli Air Force struck military targets belonging to the Iranian regime in western and central Iran. And six people stabbed in New York City at Penn Station on Sunday night, one seriously hurt. This a day before President Trump attends the basketball playoffs at Madison Square Garden upstairs.
8: Fans should expect enhanced security measures when entering Madison Square Garden, including TSA-style screening procedures. Guests are strongly encouraged to arrive at least 2 hours before tip-off.
6: That's Fox's CB Cotton. 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
11: America's turning 250. 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
0: 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All right, ready?
1: Yeah.
0: Let's start some phone calls.
1: Let's do it.
0: Diana in Houston, Texas. You're up first. Hello there, Diana.
13: Hello, how are you?
0: Great, great. What's going on?
13: Now when I ask ChatGPT, they're going to say I'm Dirty Diana.
1: All right. Just to explain what she means during the commercial break.
13: Just playing around on ChatGPT, and I said, I'm going to say, what's my name? And it says, I don't know your name yet. The only personal detail I have in my memory is your birth date. And it said it at such and such time in, you know, the town. And then I was like, how did you know that? You know, and then it said, oh, it was a personal conversation, a previous conversation, and you asked me to remember it. And I never would have put that on there.
0: Well, here's the deal, is that ChatGPT is good. It hallucinates, but it's not a psychic.
13: Yeah.
0: And so at some point, you either said, tomorrow's my birthday or something, or maybe you uploaded a form or you connected your medical records or something that happened.
1: Isn't it possible that it scraped the people sites?
0: It could have, but I think it's more likely that Diana, that you probably put something in there. Now, here's the deal, is that you can go and check. You go into ChatGPT settings, personalization, and then memory. And then you can look at anything that may be in there. But then again, it may not necessarily be in that memory. I mean, it's really hard to pinpoint. What you can do is tell it to forget it.
13: I did that. I put delete this memory, but I can still see it on the history. You know, it's like everything that I've ever, you know, silly pictures, and it's still on there because I can still see it. But
0: yeah, that's,
13: I'll try that. I'll go into the settings and see if that'll wipe it out.
0: Yeah, that's what you want to do. You want to go into the settings, and then once again, that's settings, personalization, and then memory. And then keep in mind that you can turn off the memory entirely.
1: Would you recommend that?
0: Yeah, well, I like it to remember things.
1: So do I.
0: You know,
1: I don't like when it throws in references that are not necessary. Like, I'll say, you know, give me a recipe for beef stroganoff or something.
0: And it'll say like, oh, yeah, you know, Kim is so much smarter than you.
1: No, it'll say it'll give the recipe all the instructions. And at the end, I think Amelia and Francis will really like this one. And I'm like, I don't want to be your best friend, ChatGPT. Just I want to know how long I need to bake it for. OK,
0: calm down. Yeah, you know, you can't use beef stroganoff as a password.
1: Oh, really?
0: It's not strong enough. Okay, I'm sorry. Whatever. Kathy in Minneapolis. Gosh, I just hate you. Well, not you, Kathy. I hate Andrew.
1: You can too, Kathy. Go ahead.
14: Hello, Kim. Hello, Andrew.
0: What's going on?
14: I want what y'all are having.
0: You know what? Here's the thing. We are like this all the time, every day.
1: Every day.
0: And
14: no, but that's a good thing, because laughter is the best medicine.
1: Absolutely.
0: Although I don't like it when he makes fun of me.
1: And we need a lot more laughter, because Kim's jokes definitely don't supply it.
0: I'm still getting a lot of heat online because the way that I said FLAN last show.
1: Flan?
0: Yeah, I said flan.
1: Your flan wasn't stroganoff.
0: Hey, well, Kathy, welcome. Sorry about that. We were having a little side convo without you. What's on your mind today?
14: Well, I just wanted to tell you I'm so honored to be able to talk to you, and I wanted to thank you from the bottom of my heart, because I read your current newsletter every day. Uh-huh. I do not read it.
0: Oh, well,
14: one,
0: thank you.
14: I love all the questions at the beginning. I try to see if I know the answer. I do not cheat to go to the end. I love all your little jokes that you put in there along the way, and the quotes that you put in there. But the one thing why I wanted to thank you is, the other day, middle of May, I was checking my credit card statement online, and I noticed they didn't have a mailing address. So I put it in there, and then it flagged and said, someone's going to be calling you to verify the address.
0: Okay.
14: So as I'm on the phone, as I'm sitting there, the phone rings, so I answer it, and the person says, you have to hang up right now. You have to log out of your account right now. And I said, excuse me, are you calling from Chase? And they said, yes. They said, log out of your account. Some hacker's trying to hack into your computer. And I said, okay. So I logged out of Chase. I said, am I supposed to log out of my computer? And they said, yes. So I told them I logged out. And then I asked, I had asked if I had to close down. He said, yes. And then he said, we have to change your IP address. And I said, I have to change my IP address? And he said, yes. And I said, okay. And I clicked the phone. So immediately, because of your newsletter, I said, oh, my God, IP, no, no, no. That's my, So I literally called Chase on customer service.
1: Smart.
14: So, and I told them what was going on, and they had said, yes. See, well, I was on the phone with this person. Two other calls were coming through at different times. And so the gal said, yes, there has been two other calls to come to call me to verify my address. So I verified it with her, but I wanted to let her know what was going on. So I have to thank you from the bottom of my heart. Had I not read your newsletters and stuff about, you know, AI and technology is at warp speed right now.
0: It
14: so
0: is.
14: So I'm just trying to be ahead of the curve. I literally would have probably given up my whole control of my computer to that person.
0: Oh. Well, you know what? I'm so glad that you didn't. I'm so glad you read.
1: Did you click a link on an email or a text message? How did they know that you were logged into your bank at that minute?
14: It was honestly just a weird timing.
0: They know. Here's the thing. It's not just weird timing, and that could be it. But with AI and the way that the scams are moving right now, and that, you know, without going into the deep dive, that a lot of the encryption that we used to think that was super secure.
1: Right.
0: Now with quantum computing and AI, it's not.
1: So it's just the encryption is now being used like as a beacon to tell them someone's active.
0: Exactly.
1: Oh, gosh.
0: So that's why more than ever is that you've got to make sure that you are smart. You're smart like Kathy. Be smart like Kathy. And that, you know, anything that you're doing, you have to second triple guess it.
1: Unfortunately, yes.
0: It's just crazy. And which, by the way, if you're not getting the newsletter, why aren't you really? Just go to getkim.com. Once again, that's getkim.com. 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All right, so there's a little viral prompt going around. Have you tried this where you create a little mood board of yourself?
1: Nope.
0: You ask AI to create a character of yourself and based upon everything that has learned about you. Okay. So it comes through your chats and then it spits out this sketchbook style profile.
1: Can I tell you why I can't do this?
0: Why?
1: Because Lisa, my fiance, has a new bit where she'll find my phone. I just leave the phone laying around. And every single person in the house, literally seven people live there. They all know how to get in my phone. I have nothing to hide. I don't care. She gets into my phone. She opens ChatGPT. And then she just tells it a bunch of lies about me.
0: Like what?
1: Like that I'm cheating on her. That I've had lunch dates with multiple exes. And that I want to get into polygamy. And I need a way how to. But she does it in my voice. To Chappy. And then when I log on and I'll do something, it'll say, oh, how's everything
0: scumbag.
1: Going?
0: Right.
1: So my mood board would look pretty awful right now.
0: Well, we have my mood board that we can share.
1: Okay.
0: And I'll give you the prompt. You really ought to try this prompt. And I was really floored by how accurate it was for me. I mean, it showed me behind a mic. It showed me at Claridge's in London.
1: What is a mood board?
0: It kind of tells, it's kind of like your inspiration, who you are, some sayings. And so with me, it says, you know, I want to empower. I also like that it has me wearing a Hermes belt, which I thought, you know, I think how it knew that is because I wanted to buy a Hermes belt. And so I was like, so it's like, oh, maybe she got it.
1: And isn't Hermes like the place you have to make like an appointment to show up and they don't just let anybody in the store?
0: Yeah, they do that.
1: Yeah, okay.
0: You couldn't get in.
1: But no, heck no.
0: I can get it. So anyway, here's the prompt. You want to create a sketchbook character mood board of me based on everything you know about me since you met me and all the conversations that we've been having. And it is scary accurate.
1: I don't want to know. Ignorance is bliss. And probably that would be the key word to my mood board. Ignorance.
0: Polygamist.
1: Hey!
0: Nice. Hey, still to come, we have some more great phone calls as well as we're talking about AI brain rot. What is it and how do you avoid it here on the Kim Komando Show? With the midterm elections looming, it's vital AI chatbots give straight, factual, unbiased information. But at least two university research studies confirm they're not, and the bias is growing worse. I'm Kim Komando for NetSuite. AI is here, and your competitors are already using it. If your revenue is over seven figures, get the free guide Demystifying AI at netsuite.com/Kim. Well, ChatGPT appears to have developed a pro-environmental, left-libertarian orientation, meaning on most political issues, Chat's opinions are basically liberal. Here's an example. Forbes magazine verified when given the prompt, write a poem about President Trump, it refused, but wrote one about President Biden. That has since been corrected. Still, research shows that Google's Gemini and OpenAI's ChatGPT 4 are the most politically biased, while Elon Musk's Grok and Anthropic's Claude the least. So the word is trust but verify, especially with AI. 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
1: Yes, we post the videos of the show. We got a cameraman in here now.
0: Joey.
1: All these fancy cameras.
0: Got a brand new set.
1: And when you're there, just go to our YouTube page and subscribe. Over 130,000 subscribers?
0: Yes, exactly.
1: When you subscribe, you get a notification every single time we put up something new. And like, comment, and share, all those great things.
0: Adam in Burlington, Vermont, welcome aboard.
16: Hello.
0: Hi, Adam.
16: Yes. So, how are you guys doing?
0: We're good. So, so you own a bagel store.
16: I do, up in Burlington, Vermont. It's called Myers Bagels. We're a Montreal-style bagel, so a different kind of bagel than you may be used to.
0: What's the difference?
16: The primary thing is we cook in a wood oven instead of gas or electric. So, like, wood-fired pizza is different than regular pizza.
15: Oh, sounds good.
16: Yeah, and it's all done by hand and artisan style. And, yeah, just north of us, it's a common thing. But in the U.S., it's, you know, there's not many of us around here.
15: And how much is a bagel?
16: Let's see. Individually, I mean, a dozen we sell for
15: $13.95. That's not bad at all.
16: No. Yeah, that's
15: good.
16: It's reasonable. Yeah.
15: So what's going on in Bagel Land?
16: Well, related to your show and the advent of AI, I got in myself in a little bit of deep water here. With social media, I employ a lot of college kids, and in other years I've had them help me with Instagram and Facebook and things like that. And starts off great, and then, you know, peters off or dwindles off in their interest or their ability to create new content, and getting consistency has been tough. So I turned to an AI program that not only helped me with social media, but many other aspects. Like, I could give it my, you know, QuickBooks for a couple quarters and compare them, and, you know, look at copywriting and things like that as a background. And so for social media, I said, well, it's neat. I could plot when I want to have a post go and how it works. And in that, I said, well, create new content. You know, use some of the photos we've used in the past.
15: For sure.
16: And, you know, and maybe tweak them and make something new out of them. And so it did a couple of those, and I posted them. And I'll admit, I don't follow up. I'm not a huge social media person myself. And then, they went. And then a couple of days later, my staff is hounding me saying, oh, we're so sorry about the feedback you're getting. And I'm like, what? And then I look, and I'm just being raked to the coals on using AI photos of what we did.
15: Oh.
16: And using AI to help promote the business. And
15: So these were not your bagels. These were AI-generated bagels.
16: Well, the two ones that I got out there that got a lot of the heat for, one was we hand roll our bagels. So it was an actual photo of one of my bakers rolling the bagel in the dough.
15: Okay.
16: But then AI took that image, the real image of his hands and arms and the dough, and imposed it on a better looking, like, wooden rolling table versus the white poly table. And then in the background, it put, we use a wood oven, but, you know, it's not always lined up directly to make a nice photo shot. So it imposed the wood oven behind him.
15: And people got upset about that?
1: They even noticed?
16: That's the thing. I just thought it was a nice presentation to show, you know, what we do. And people said, that's not your shop, that's AI. And I was like, well, yes. And, you know, I wasn't trying to pull the wool over anyone's eyes. I was just trying to create a new thing to, oh, what's this? You know, a nice looking image of what we do here. And probably the more the one that got flack is AI went in and found either a Google review or Yelp review that someone did actually make, and their name was Sam, and they posted of how they come in every Friday for the last 2 years. It's been their go-to place, you know, is a great review. And what AI did was took that quote and put it on a piece of paper with someone's hands holding it, again, in front of a table with a bagel with cream cheese on it, like they're reading the note. The bagel with cream cheese was not our bagel with cream cheese, because our style of bagel is a thinner product.
15: So,
16: and a loyalist would have known that.
15: So there was upheaval because they feel like you lied to them, that it wasn't authentic.
1: Sell out.
15: And so,
16: yes.
15: So, you know, when you are talking about, especially what you do, I mean, authentic is really where you need to be. It needs to, and you know, nothing beats a video from your iPhone, right?
16: No, and we've done that in the past, and we've posted many things and do it. And after a while, it's like, all right, I need help with recreating some new way to sell the picture or to do it other than retaking the picture again.
15: Yeah, you know, and that's, you know, it's a hard thing, unless maybe you put edited with AI, you know, somewhere, so that, you know, what I do is I'll say ChatGPT/Kim Komando so that people know that I fixed it up.
1: Right.
0: Mm-hmm. And so they don't maybe you wouldn't get the feedback that you were getting if it was just put out there right in the beginning.
1: One thing I do with our social media at a radio station I work at, we can't use AI. It's one of our tenets of our company. But I'll just use AI to make a new graphic. And then I'll take that graphic, put it on the lower third of the photo, and then it spices it up, even though it's the same photo I may have used before, just with a little new graphic on there.
0: Yeah, because, I mean, especially with the bagel shop. I mean, you don't want a schmear campaign.
1: No. I did. I like that one.
0: Did you?
1: Didn't laugh, but I liked it.
0: Okay. Hey, still to come, we're going to talk about AI brain rot here on the Kim Komando Show. All right, be honest. You are reusing your passwords more than you should. 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
0: I was singing.
1: I didn't know there was a sister Gibb as well.
0: That was ABBA.
1: Isn't that the Gibbs?
0: No.
1: Who's the Gibbs?
0: The Bee Gees, you ding dong.
1: What's the difference?
0: 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All right, so when you get a research study from Carnegie Mellon, Oxford, MIT, and UCLA, you're sitting there going like, maybe they're onto something.
1: Maybe.
0: Okay. So what they found is that people are now getting what's called AI rot.
1: Okay.
0: Because instead of like writing that email, we go, oh, I'll just let ChatGPT do it.
1: Copy, paste, copy, paste, copy, paste. Yeah.
0: Instead of doing the math, I'll let somebody else, I'll let Claude do it.
1: Or I was complaining with an electrician and he sent me this response and I could tell it was AI and I just said nice AI response to him. And then he rewrote it with a different AI and sent it again.
0: You know what? You know, Ian did that to a contractor because a contractor sent him this long thing. And Ian wrote back and said, when you can answer my questions as a human being,
1: correct,
0: come on over.
1: Call people out for their AI use.
0: AI rot. Don't let your brain rot. And that's why you need to make sure that you do get our free newsletter. Sign up right now at GetKim.com.
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5: Mostly cloudy skies for us here overnight. Widely scattered showers, even storms possible, middle to upper 60s. Cloudy and warm on Monday with a chance for showers and storms. Best chance will be Monday afternoon heading into Monday night, upper 70s to low 80s. Mix of clouds and sunshine Tuesday with a slight chance for a shower storm, mid 80s. I'm meteorologist Ken Boone from the Weather Channel, WLSAM 890, with another update in 30 minutes.
6: The conflict continues. I'm Ted Lindner, Fox News. Israel says it launched several strikes against Iran today after Tehran unleashed a barrage of missiles on Israel in a sudden escalation of the conflict, forcing civilians into shelters while threatening retaliation against U.S. and Israeli targets. Fox's Ashley Strohmeyer with the latest for us tonight.
20: This comes hours after Iran launched at least four waves of missiles at Israel. It's the first time since an early April ceasefire was implemented. Israel says all missiles were intercepted and is now vowing to deliver a powerful response. Tehran claims the attack was in retaliation for Israel's deadly strike on Beirut on Sunday. So President Trump says Iran's strikes are certainly not going to help negotiations on the ending war front. And then he told Tehran to get back to the table and make a deal. The president also says he's not happy about Israel's attack on Beirut. And he was reportedly urging Israel's prime minister not to strike back against Iran.
6: President Trump is warning Tehran to, quote, get back to the table and make a deal. Six people injured in a series of stabbings in New York City at Penn Station on Sunday night. A suspect now in custody. The stabbing happening on the eve of President Trump's planned attendance upstairs at Game 3 of the NBA Finals at Madison Square Garden. Fox's CB Cotton with more on security.
21: The president will become the first sitting U.S. commander-in-chief to attend an NBA Finals game, and fans have been told to expect airport-level security. The Knicks releasing a statement that reads in part, quote, a strict no-bag policy will be in effect, and fans should make every effort to limit personal items to an absolute minimum. Fans should expect enhanced security measures when entering Madison Square Garden, including TSA-style screening procedures. Guests are strongly encouraged to arrive at least 2 hours before tip-off to allow additional time for screening and entry.
6: And the NYPD says no watch parties will be permitted outside the garden. America's listening to Fox News.
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6: Former reality star Spencer Pratt could be falling behind in his bid for L.A. mayor, Fox's Anita Vogel.
25: Mayor Karen Bass still leads the pack, followed by former reality star Spencer Pratt. But progressive city councilwoman Nithya Raman, she's racking up votes as thousands that have come in the last several days have gone to her. But Spencer Pratt posted this on X saying, quote, remember, everyone, we are still in the lead and we've got all the way till July 6th to keep counting. They're not the only ones who know where to find votes.
6: And Elon Musk's SpaceX is set to go public this week in what's expected to be the biggest IPO in history. Fox's Madeline Rivera.
26: SpaceX set a flat price of $135 per share. They're going to offer 555.6 million shares as the company tries to raise $75 billion. At this price tag, SpaceX would be valued at $1.8 trillion, making it one of the most valuable firms in the United States. The question of whether investors will accept SpaceX's evaluation will largely hinge on whether they believe Elon Musk can deliver on his ambitious goals, including putting AI data centers into orbit and sending humans to Mars. SpaceX reported it lost nearly $5 billion last year, even though revenue increased by 33% from the year before.
6: SpaceX also reportedly making the unusual decision to keep about 30% of its shares for individual investors. Other major companies are expected to announce their own IPOs, including Anthropic and OpenAI. And a 7.8 magnitude earthquake shaking part of the southern Philippines early Monday, and a tsunami possible on some regional coasts. Power outages reported. People are urged to get to higher ground, but there aren't any reports of any damage or casualties so far. The epicenter of the tremor had a depth of 6.2 miles and struck 8 miles southwest of General Santos City. I'm Ted Lindner, and this is Fox News.
11: America's turning 250. God bless America. And we are celebrating with NASCAR. Can't get much more America than that. We're giving away 250 tickets to the NASCAR O'Reilly Auto Parts Series on the 4th of July. 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And you can win a pair of tickets to see NASCAR's return to the Chicagoland Speedway on America's birthday. 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
0: You know how kids learn things from you? Certain behaviors, certain traits.
8: Unfortunately, yes.
0: What do you think your kid learned?
8: My daughter is a smartass.
0: Is she?
8: Oh, yeah. It is obnoxious answer followed by obnoxious answer. And then I'll be like, I'm being serious right now. I'm being serious right now.
0: And you're like, oh.
8: And I can't say it's all my fault. I can't do anything about it.
0: Ian learned from me potty mouth.
8: Oh, yeah? You're a swearer?
0: Yes. I mean, it actually started... I'll never forget. We were on 24th Street and Camelback here in Phoenix, Arizona. And he was probably 2.5 in the back seat.
8: Just dropping F-bombs?
0: Well, this guy cut right in front of me.
8: Uh-huh.
0: And I slammed on the brake. And then out of the back, I hear, F-bomb. I'm like, the perfect timing. You know?
8: I learned it from watching you, all right?
0: Yes, exactly.
8: And that's funny. I never swear around my kids.
0: Oh, I try not to.
8: We were in the ocean, and I was holding my son. He was probably 6, and we were looking at something, and then we turn around, and there is this, like, 20-foot wave that is about to crash down on us. And I went, oh, blank. And then we got hit by the wave, and I asked him if he was okay. And he was like, yeah. And he goes, and Dad, you said a bad word. It's like, well, we almost died. I have an excuse.
0: Just this one time.
8: Yeah.
0: Just
8: you got to let those go.
0: Well, when I saw this video of something called Peek-a-Book,
8: mm-hmm.
0: which I'm going to show it to you in just a second.
8: Okay.
0: But when I saw this video, I thought, like, how can this be? Let me tell you, it's, you know how, like, you have those fake books that you put keys and stuff in? Do you have one of those? I have one of those in
1: keys?
0: My house. Yes. Like, I have a fake book that I put spare keys in.
1: Oh, I have one that I put all the gift cards in.
0: Okay, perfect.
1: Yeah.
0: Okay, so it's just like
1: which
0: that.
1: One's yours? Mine is Scenery of Arizona.
0: Like Barry bought ours, so it's like the history of mankind and science and stuff like
1: that. The first ever ham radio.
0: But so in this fake book, in the middle, is a magnetic holder. So it keeps your phone in place.
1: Okay.
0: So you hold this book. And so as you're holding this book in front of your kids, you could be on TikTok and they think you're reading a book.
1: Look how educated mom is. Look at her.
0: Look at her go.
1: Well, she's actually on Instagram.
0: Exactly.
1: And Pinterest.
0: I got a lot to say about this and wait till you see it in action.
1: I do want to see this.
0: But first I got to tell you about NetSuite because they're one of our great sponsors here on the show. You know, every business owner I talk to asks the same question. How do I make AI work for me? 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All right, so here it is. I want you to describe, Andrew, what everybody's going to be seeing right now as we look at this peek-a-book new product that is going to change the world forever.
1: Change the world forever is kind of dramatic for a fake book. So it's white on the inside. There is, looks like there's pages, like a notepad, and it's a small tan book. And then the woman who's holding it, she opens it up, hides her phone inside. And this is used to hide the fact you're using your phone
0: in front of your babies,
1: from your kids.
0: Yes.
1: Yeah, I'm not scrolling. I'm bettering myself.
0: I am reading the book. Meanwhile, the kid's looking up.
1: Oh, it's a parenting book.
0: Yeah, so she's wearing a parenting book, reading. Well, not really reading.
1: No, she's not reading at all.
0: Yes.
1: She's just using her phone on the sly.
0: I mean, I get it. Parents need a break. I certainly did at times. I mean, but kids aren't dumb.
1: Did you hide your social media use or your phone use from your kids?
0: No.
1: You just did it out?
0: Now, the reason why I hesitated, because a picture popped up on my feed. You know, Google always says, like, oh, here's something that happened 20 years ago or 10 years ago or whatever. And it popped up, and Ian was next to me on a lounge chair. I had a towel over my head because I was on my phone and we were outside and I couldn't see.
1: Hold mommy's umbrella. She needs to send a text message.
0: I mean, but fake reading in front of them is not going to teach them to read. They'll know.
1: Absolutely. They'll figure it out. They're not dumb.
0: I mean, especially when, like, imagine just scrolling like TikTok and all of a sudden, like, the sound automatically goes, you know.
1: Right. It's one of those viral songs.
0: Yes. You know, you have the sound off and then you hit something suddenly and you're like, oh.
1: Why are you laughing your butt off at a parenting book right now?
0: You know, I'm reading a great book at the moment right now.
1: Or are you reading a great book at the moment?
0: Yes. It's called The History of Glue and I just cannot put it down.
1: Oh, boy. It hurts my head sometimes.
0: Why?
1: These jokes.
0: They're so good.
1: No.
0: They're so good. So I counted the number of cameras that I have on my 7-mile commute to the office.
1: Okay. Are you sure you got them all?
0: I looked on the map, and I'll tell you where you can look on the map.
1: Oh, cool.
0: And the Flock camera specifically. And there were 6 cameras.
1: In your 7-mile commute?
0: 6 cameras.
1: That's it?
0: Well, different traffic lights.
1: Right.
0: I mean,
1: it's not going to be a lot more.
0: Well, you know, you go out of Paradise Valley into Phoenix, there aren't that many.
1: Okay.
0: But as you're driving through Paradise Valley, there's quite a few.
1: Because I get on the freeway at 44th Street, and then I come, I don't know what it's, probably 7 exits to get to here. And I counted 12 cameras.
0: Well, that's the ADOT. That's the Department of Transportation.
1: A little different on the highway.
0: Yeah. So these are 80,000 plate reading cameras, Flock cameras. They're in 49 states, 5,000 communities, 20 billion vehicles a month are scanned. And they run HOAs. We have them going into our neighborhood. I have a license plate camera right on my property, too.
1: Right.
0: But the reason why I'm bringing this up is we've all heard of flock cameras. But now they have something called the Alpha Project. Have you heard about the Alpha Project?
1: I have not.
0: The Alpha Project reads your license plate from 2,000 feet above the air, above the ground.
1: That's far away.
0: Yes. And it can follow your car in real time. It can only go 60 miles an hour. So if you're going over 60.
1: Never catching you.
0: Just saying.
1: They'll be like, oh, that's Kim Kamensky. Where'd she go? Where is she?
0: When they deploy the Alpha drone, it can arrive within 85 seconds. So they say before any police or anything like that. You can find every camera watching you. And if you go to maps.dflock.org.
1: And what's the purpose of this drone? Is it only going to be used for law enforcement?
0: Well, that's the big question. You know, we don't really know.
1: Okay.
0: You know, Flock is a private company. We don't know who they're doing business with. What are they doing with all these? I mean, because I was thinking about it. I mean, if you really wanted to figure out my routine, I mean, you could literally just look for my car on these Flock cameras and say, okay.
1: Goes here, she goes there.
0: Yes,
1: oh, exactly. On Tuesday, she goes to this place.
0: Exactly. Exactly. And then she don't apply.
1: This information's not public, correct?
0: No. But it's also kind of a gray area on who gets it. Now, of course, Flock cameras, they have found

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1: A student at the University of South Carolina was killed in a hit-and-run accident by someone in the country illegally. 1 year behind bars for this hit-and-run accident that killed a young American citizen. DHS says as soon as he gets out from this short sentence, they'll be waiting for him, ICE will, to deport him. They're going to protest that too?
0: Guy Benson, live, weekdays from 2 to 5 p.m. on the Big 89 WLS.
2: No, I don't know anybody either.
3: With My Sports is going up 22%. Stars is raising its monthly. AMC Plus is bumping it up. The average ad-free streaming bundle in 2021 was $62. Now it's close to $80. I think that's low.
2: This sounds way low.
3: Doesn't it?
2: Yeah. Do you have, I think, everything, right?
3: We do.
2: You subscribe to everything?
3: It doesn't matter what it is. If there's a subscription, it is on my plan, and not by me, because here's what happens. You know, Barry subscribes to everything. I'm the cheap one in the family, believe it or not. And so what I do is every once in a while I take his phone, and I unsubscribe to a whole bunch of things.
2: That is convenient that he signs up for everything through his phone, so it's just a little slider over. You don't got to log in anywhere. You just turn everything off.
3: Not everything.
2: Okay.
3: I wish. And then we took the boat out last weekend, and and I said, hey, what's the weather going to be? And he's like, I don't know. You canceled all my weather ups.
2: I bet you was so sad.
3: Well, some of them were like $50. And, you know, it's crazy.
2: The man loves his weather.
3: I know. All right. So when you're on Amazon now, this is really interesting. You're on Amazon and you're searching for a product. You know how it would normally, like, give you real products?
2: Yeah, hopefully. Okay.
3: Well, now they're going to have computer AI generated images of products that they think you might buy.
2: Okay. So when I do buy it, do they then go manufacture it?
3: But they it's like, you know, maybe you might want a new dress. Well, not you. Maybe I might want a new dress.
2: Right.
3: And I want a blue dress. So it'll show me pictures of different blue dresses.
2: And then you go, oh, I love this dress. And then it'll go $79.99.
3: And then it will, yeah. And then it will go try to find the dress that it kind of is almost like the one that you want.
2: And they're just going to send you a knockoff?
3: Yes.
2: Or an almost like?
3: Yeah. You know, I asked AI to picture my dream couch. It was a sofa sophisticated one.
2: Wow. Yes. Every single person in here is groaning right now.
3: Okay.
2: I just
3: this
2: did a
3: is,
2: poll.
3: Okay. Now, this story is really hard for me to do because, you know, I'm not a big basketball fan.
2: You're not?
3: No.
2: Who's in the NBA Finals right now?
3: The Knicks and the Spurs.
2: You probably because you have it written down right
3: no,
2: in front of you.
3: No, I knew it.
2: Who won game one?
3: The Knicks.
2: Very good.
3: See?
2: And the Knicks are from?
3: New York.
2: And the Spurs are from?
3: Texas.
2: Texas.
3: San Antonio.
2: Yeah, right.
3: Okay. How am I doing so far?
2: You're really good.
3: Okay. Well, and then there's Jalen Brunson.
2: Yeah. And he plays for the... You don't have it on your
3: Knicks.
2: Cheat sheet.
3: and Wemby.
2: Well, what's his full name? I mean, obviously, you're such a huge fan. You know his full name.
3: I have no idea.
2: Victor Wembanyama.
3: Okay. Well, the reason why I bring all this up is not just because I love talking about sports.
2: Sure.
3: Is that ChatGPT came out and predicted the winner.
2: Okay.
3: Did you hear about this?
2: No.
3: Saying the Spurs.
2: Well, they're down. They're down in the series.
3: They say in game seven, Knicks will jump out early and lead most of the night. The Spurs will make a comeback. Third quarter flips the game. Fourth quarter belongs to the Spurs. Final score 110-102.
2: All right, that's something to track. It's got a final score.
3: Will win the title. MVP, Wemby.
2: Victor Wembanyama.
3: Wembanyama.
2: He's French.
3: Is he?
2: Yeah. He's like a 7'4" French guy.
3: Really?
2: Yeah.
3: That doesn't.
2: He smokes cigarettes in his post game. We shoot the ball. It was very good. I don't care. I go home.
3: You know, that was not on my 2026 bingo card.
2: 7'4" French guy?
3: No, he's going to be, okay, if he wins the title, he'll be the second youngest finals MVP in league history.
2: Also, if he wins the MVP, they got to win the series and he's got to be named MVP, but I picked the Knicks to win it all.
3: Well, I think he's a total baller.
2: Keep going. Don't do that.
3: Just encourage her.
2: I hate that.
3: So when I went to Tokyo,

0: What a transition.
1: That one of the things that, you know, I'm always looking for experiences. Mm-hmm. And so I, and knowing like Ian plays Tokyo Drift, Fast and Furious, right. And got the movies and all this stuff. So I arranged for us to have a Tokyo Drift tour.
0: That's really cool.
1: And you have to go out at 11 p.m. And they take you to a spot in Tokyo where you have all the Nissans, and they actually have like Corvettes and things like that. And what was interesting about that is the cops know that this whole drifting tour is happening, but they kind of let it go.
0: Okay.
1: Now, the reason why I bring this up is that now you can have Uber Drift.
0: What's that?
1: It's a special Uber experience where they will take you in these Nissans, put on a helmet, and it's $200 for a group of four people. And you can do like a professional formula drift around Tokyo. I would totally do this.
0: I'm going to predict this is going to last 7 months.
1: Really? Oh, I just.
0: And then a car is going to roll over and a bunch of people are going to get injured or die. And they're going to shut it down because people are going to sue the pants off of Uber.
1: You know, but and here's the thing. I didn't know this. You can get an Uber Safari in South Africa. An Uber balloon in Turkey.
0: Wow, I didn't know any of these.
1: Let's see, a water aircraft in India. Uber bubbles in France. They take you on a champagne tour.
0: Oh, that's great.
1: I would love that. I mean, they're just surging past the competition.
0: Maybe Victor Wembanyama will take you on the champagne tour in France.
1: Because he's a driving force.
0: Just go to break.
1: Hey, picture this. You're at work. Your phone buzzes. It's your kid's number and your kid's voice panicked, saying he's been in an accident and needs the money wired right now. You're going to move heaven and earth, of course, but that's what the scammers are counting on. So here's the play. Criminals buy your phone number and your family details from data brokers and companies you've never heard of are selling your life for just pocket change. 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ChatGPT can fill it out for you. It's amazing. And also a hidden stalker that may be in your device right now. And we have great phone calls here on the Kim Komando Show. 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

0: So I have a certain packing trick that I do.
1: For a vacation?
0: Yes. Okay. You talked about taking all these flights. Mm-hmm. Is that I lay out what I want to bring, because we all have like our favorite pair of jeans, our favorite shoes and jackets and stuff like that. And then you take pictures of it all and you say, I'm going to Mexico for 4 days or wherever you're going, and look up the weather and then tell me what I'm missing and tell me what I have too much of, and then come up with 10 outfits, and then hallelujah. It puts everything all together so you can wear like this jacket without those jeans or that dress or whatever it may be.
1: Does it ever say you don't need these two things?
0: Yes.
1: Oh, that's really cool.
0: They say like you don't need two pairs of blue shoes. But I'm like, I like both.
1: Shut up, ChatGPT. Sure. You don't know style.
0: So if you're going on a trip this summer and you're wondering like an easy way to pack, you ought to try that out.
1: That's really cool.
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5: Widely scattered showers and thunderstorms possible for us here overnight. Otherwise, mostly cloudy skies, middle to upper 60s. It'll be warm on Monday, mostly cloudy with a chance for showers and storms. Best chance Monday afternoon into Monday night. Highs upper 70s to low 80s. Slight chance for a shower storm Tuesday. Otherwise, mix of clouds and sun, mid 80s. I'm meteorologist Ken Boone from the Weather Channel, WLS AM 890, with another update in 30 minutes.
6: Fox News, I'm Sue Guzman. Israel is launching airstrikes into western Iran in response to missile fire Sunday. Fox's Trey Yanks tells us it came after President Trump urged Israel to hold its fire.
7: The president told me it's certainly not going to help negotiations. He went on to say, what I would suggest to Iran, you've shot your missiles, that's enough. 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
6: Saudi Arabia sounding missile alert sirens Monday morning in an area home to an airbase that hosts U.S. forces. Six people stabbed at New York's Penn Station tonight, one seriously hurt. This is a day before President Trump attends the basketball playoffs at Madison Square Garden.
8: Fans should expect enhanced security measures when entering Madison Square Garden, including TSA-style screening procedures. Guests are strongly encouraged to arrive at least 2 hours before tip-off.
6: And Fox's C.B. Cotton reporting. 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
13: There's no reason for the business community to get way out on a limb making demands or ultimatums or the types of things that we saw back in 2020 and 2021. 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

0: 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I use it. I recommend it. Get 62% off right now at webroot.com/Kim. That's webroot.com/Kim. So have you ever looked at a photo online and you thought to yourself, that ain't real?
1: Most of the time, yeah. I mean, this day and age, it's all fake.
0: You're like, that's just not possible. That could even remotely happen in my universe.
1: Correct.
0: Well, Stephen Scott Grogan in Lakeland, Florida. Hello there, Stephen. Welcome aboard. Welcome to the show today. So, Stephen.
2: Hi, Kim. Thank you so much for having me.
0: Welcome. And so tell us about your photo.
2: It was of a young alligator's eye. I was hiking all day long, and it was the first photo that I actually got all day, and I was very proud of it. It was a perfect mirror reflection. And my photos, I'm not used to having exposure with them, so I figured I would join the 35 awards. It's one of the largest international photography competitions. And I entered the mobile category, and it's kind of like a gauntlet. They have three stages of it. And in the first stage, my gator reflection of the baby's eye had like a little exclamation point over it, and it wouldn't allow me to enter it. So I appealed it, and I got a message back saying that this photo is not allowed in the mobile photography nomination because it was taken with professional camera equipment due to the depth of field and high details that are within it.
0: Okay, but you didn't use any high-end equipment, right?
2: No, I actually used my Samsung Galaxy S25 Ultra.
0: Okay, well, let me tell you, we're looking at your pictures right now. They're phenomenal. Wow.
2: Thank you very much.
0: You're very talented. Now, how close were you to this gator?
2: I was actually about 12 feet away. The camera itself was a few feet. I use a 12-foot long telescopic selfie stick.
0: Well, thank goodness for that.
2: my girlfriend appreciates me being careful.
1: Now, are you factory settings? Like, it sounds like you're a photographer and you're into this. Do you just use the settings that come out of the box, or do you tweak them to make the... You do tweak them. Okay. So maybe that's why I picked up on it, because you tweaked the settings.
0: And then did you?
2: I do use Expert Raw. Everything I shoot is either in 50 MP in Expert Raw or 200 MP Expert Raw.
0: Wow.
2: That photo was 50 MP, and I believe it was a 5X Super Telephoto.
0: Wow. Okay. And so you obviously went to them and said, hey, listen, I mean, I just use my Samsung phone.
2: Yes.
0: And what was it reply?
2: After manual review, it stands. Please change this photo. So I just gave up on it. I felt disheartened and disappointed because it's one of my favorite photos. I've tried to replicate it since, and I haven't been able to do it. And then it kept happening again after that. And I felt disheartened at first, but then my girlfriend told me just take it as a backhanded compliment. And I do. I take it as a compliment.
0: Yeah.
2: Now.
0: God, that's so sad, though, really.
2: It is.
0: Now, how long have you been doing this?
2: I am completely self-taught. I've been doing it for about 3 years.
0: Wow. And so why did you pick gators?
2: I started hiking years ago. I living in Central Florida. All you usually see is gators or snakes or insects, maybe Bigfoot if you're lucky.
0: I was just going to say, you know what, let me tell you that. I am so afraid of gators.
1: Really?
0: I am.
2: Really?
0: I am.
1: The photo that he has of like a gator on top of a gator, that's like a nightmare for you.
0: Yes,
1: it's like four gators stacked on each other.
0: I'd rather give me scorpions any day.
1: They're a little smaller.
0: I can step on them. Have you ever gotten bit by a gator?
2: I have not. I actually have never had a close encounter.
0: That's good. You keep that selfie stick handy.
2: Correct.
0: What is like an insider secret to using a Bluetooth selfie stick that took you a while to learn?
2: I would say I would buy the expensive ones. I've gone through 19 in 3 years.
1: Is that because the gators bite them?
0: 19?
2: 19. I've gone through 19 remote Bluetooth shutters in 3 years. I do use them aggressively. I do take thousands of photos in Expert Raw every day, and then I have to dump them to my portable SSD drive. But the Bluetooth shutters maybe last a month, 2 months. So I ended up buying, I forget what brand it is, but I ended up buying a really expensive one, and it's been with me now for about 6 months.
1: Oh, nice.
0: All right, good. All right, so don't buy the cheap one.
1: Quality matters.
2: Don't not buy. Quality matters, in this case, yes, it does.
0: Oh, wow. Well,
2: I've even dropped it in swamp water, and I've retrieved it, and it still works, so.
0: Oh, just let it go. If you drop your selfie stick in the gator water.
1: Okay. Well, usually at the end of a selfie stick is a phone.
0: I'm not kidding you. I mean, I went... I mean, we flew over the swamp to get to Miami, and I literally was sitting there going like, plane, stay in the air, stay in the air. Because I thought, oh my God. And I think I even said to Barry, if this plane falls in the water, we're dead.
1: Because just because of your luck, you would survive the crash, but then get eaten by an alligator.
0: Probably. Delray in Tucson, Arizona, you're up next. Hi, Delray.
3: Hi, Kim.
0: What's going on?
3: Well, this is the second time I've talked to you, and I'm a writer of a fantasy webtoon called The Thousand-Year-Old Woman. And I've been using AI as my own art department.
0: Okay.
3: And, you know, it's something that I've just started and, you know, I have a lot of trials and tribulations getting the groove on. But I've got the groove on and working really well with it.
0: So what's on your mind? How can we help you? And congrats on that.
3: Well, it's Facebook advertisement. So I've been trying to do Facebook advertisement, and I still not quite sure.
0: It's hard.
3: Yeah, they have a lot of terms and stuff that, and it seems made up. You know, hey, you get so many clicks and that. Yeah, I don't know how well I'm doing. They do tell me, you know, who is clicking on it and what age.
0: So what's the goal? What's the goal? Because I will tell you, Facebook advertising is not easy.
1: Okay.
0: I mean, you know, you've got like audiences, and then you've got cost per click, and then you really have to keep track of this. Otherwise, they're going to keep banging your credit card every time you turn around.
3: Right. The goal is to get more views on my webtoon site. And, you know, it has been going up pretty good. I've only been working with it for a couple weeks, and I've gotten, what, close to 200 views, you know, and considering I'm a brand new
0: artist. Which is, you know what, it's a good place to start. But yeah. I would say, what do you think? I mean, I would say put them up on TikTok.
1: Yeah.
0: And
1: the last thing I would do is have the destination be a website. Social media is where people are going to consume this the most. Do you have a social media account for your webtoon?
3: No. Not just specifically for my webtoon.
0: Yeah, that's what you need to do.
1: Yeah. So,
0: you know, start instead of sending them to a website, create a whole profile, a whole branding campaign, and you know, get into ChatGPT. It will help you how to, you know, kind of sort through what you need to do for all this. But what you want to do is get a TikTok account and Instagram Reels. And whatever you put on Instagram Reels is going to be put over on Facebook.
1: Correct.
0: And how long do you think it should be?
1: I mean, if it's engaging. But the whole thing with TikTok is you can do part twos. So
0: that's
1: if you
0: true.
1: Have a
0: that's
1: 3 minute video, you can do three separate 1 minute videos and just put part one in the corner. And if someone's interested in it, that's when you're going to get the click to the page and you're going to get more clicks because they're going to keep watching.
0: And then you can say to be continued.
1: Correct.
0: And then a little bit of a recap the first time in case they hit the second one. But the whole idea is that now we're going to start increasing engagement, increasing views, and then we don't have to worry about maintaining a website.
1: Right.
0: Because, you know, nobody's going to a website anymore.
1: No, absolutely
0: it's just
1: not
0: happening. And so you've got to retool your thinking. And this is really goes for a lot of business owners as you're listening right now. And I know it's hard because you're sitting there. I had a call with a graphics guy yesterday, and he's like, oh, well, you know, we can also do SEO. I went, what? I actually said that.
1: Mm-hmm.
0: Well, why would I need SEO? Okay. Because nobody's searching Google anymore.
1: Right.
0: So why do you need that? But it doesn't mean that you shouldn't have a robust web presence. But then it has to be, you know, AI optimized, not search engine optimized. And so that's really what the goal is. And so if you are sitting there with your website wondering, you know, do I advertise on Facebook? And I will tell you, I spend anywhere between $700 and $1,000 a day on Facebook.
1: Ads. Wow, okay.
0: It's a lot. Because that's how we're driving a lot of the traffic for the newsletters and to subscribe. And that's why, you know, the numbers keep going up.
1: Mm-hmm.
0: But, you know, there's a lot of math behind that. You know, how much are we willing to pay per subscriber? What is the lifetime value of that subscriber? And if you are approaching Facebook ads just like, oh, I'm going to get people to click, and you don't know what your customer's worth, and you don't know what you're doing, you have to find somebody who does. Because
1: right.
0: Otherwise, you'll just waste money. You know, Ian and I sat down on a weekend. I said, we're going to figure out Facebook ads. It can't be that hard. Well, $700 later, after 2 days, I'm like, we don't know what we're doing.
1: But that's where social media comes to play. If you just want eyeballs on your thing, you can do it for free. Put it up on social media. One quick tip I would give you is start a TikTok account and then start four more and make them exactly the same and post the exact same content at all four and see which one of the four catches on and then close down the other three.
0: But how can you do that if that's your brand?
1: Because, well, you're going, well, first of all, you can change your brand. So if it was, you know, the thousand-year-old wife or whatever, I can't remember the name of his cartoon, but you can name them all differently. And once the one catches on, then you just rename it.
0: I see. Okay. So you're not, so it's not, so it's not like if you did it, then you lost it.
1: No, you're not losing it forever.
0: Okay. All right. That's good. I didn't know that. All right, let's switch gears just a little bit. You know that glow that you see on people who just seem to radiate health? It's not just great lighting. It's what's happening inside their bodies. And one of the best-kept secrets to looking and feeling amazing is collagen. 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
0: Okay, it's one of the annoyances of life. You have to fill out a form.
1: Yeah, hate them.
0: Okay, school forms, applications, membership forms.
1: I'm sure there's people like, hey, fill this out. You get a $15 rebate. And you're just like, nah, it's not worth it.
0: I'm not going to do it. HOA forms. I had to fill out one of those the other day. It's like an adulting problem.
1: Yes.
0: You know,
1: it's annoying.
0: So here's what you can do is that you can open up ChatGPT or your favorite chatbot. Though ChatGPT seems to be really good at this one. And then you click that little pay-per-click icon, and then you upload the form. And you say, hey, let's fill this out together.
1: And it's going to know if you use ChatGPT.
0: It's going to fill out all
1: gonna,
0: the stuff.
1: It's going to know a lot of it right off the bat.
0: Yeah. And it will also, like, ask you, you know, do I check the yes or no box here?
1: Mm-hmm.
0: And I'd say it really works well. Now, there's a catch. You know, sometimes forms want things like your date of birth, mm-hmm. your social security number. You probably don't want to say, hey, I'll pass on that. And then maybe when you get it, you can, you know, print it and print and then scan it or take a photo of it. And
1: send right.
0: it out. But I just want to pass that along as our AI tip of the week, or I guess the tip of this hour, because there's every hour there's AI tips.
1: It's true. It's all over the place.
0: It's just all over the place. So in case you ever want to check that out, make sure that you go to splashofai.com. That's our new AI newsletter. That's splashofai.com. It's actually a tool that we wrote about the other day. All right, still to come, we have more of your phone calls here on the Kim Komando Show. Before you buy your next smartphone, consider this. Sales are tumbling. 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
1: Yes, please go subscribe, comment, like, share, all those things.
0: All that great stuff.
1: Mainly subscribe.
0: Let's see, Sarah in San Antonio, Texas. So who's going to win, Sarah? The Spurs or the Knicks?
11: Spurs go. Spurs go. All the way. It's going to be the Spurs. I'm telling you, it's going to be the Spurs.
1: When's the last time you won a title? 1999?
0: I think it was 73.
1: They won with Duncan and, okay. And Ryan.
0: 2014.
1: You're talking about the Knicks. The Knicks has been that long.
11: Sounds about right. It was Popovich was the coach.
1: Okay.
11: Yeah. So it's been
1: that's
11: while,
1: the 99 was the last time the Spurs played the Knicks in the finals. That's
0: okay, 2014.
1: Oh, yeah. So long.
0: You're
1: time.
0: Like, look at me. I knew that.
1: You have a real
0: No,
1: down
0: no look. Not a paper in front of me that says Spurs.
1: I'm so proud of you.
0: Thank you.
1: Someone told it to you in your ear.
0: Well, yeah. Okay. So, Sarah, what's on your mind?
11: So first of all, I'm so excited to talk to you. I've got probably a very minor dilemma compared to all of the other stuff that you've been talking about today. So my family is having a reunion, and it's going to be in August, and it is celebrating just 100. My great grandparents were married 109 years ago, and although they're not with us, we're getting together all of the grandkids and the great grandkids. What's crazy about it is there is such an age span, so it's everybody from. There's, I think the youngest that will be there is in their late 20s and the oldest is 80. And that's just between grandchildren and great grandchildren because there was such a great grandma had a big gap with all of the kids. Anyway, very excited to go. And everybody has all these wonderful pictures that they're taking a picture of the picture and then posting that. Or they're emailing me and saying, hey, you know, I don't have anything. I don't have any way to scan this. So what I'm looking for is a scanner that is portable and easy to use and does not have to rely on any kind of Wi-Fi because I'm going to be in a very, very small town, 1,200 people in Minnesota.
0: Wow.
11: And so I don't know how reliable the Wi-Fi is going to be in the building that we're in. So, yeah, that's what I'm looking for.
0: Well, you know, any phone can do a scan now. With Apple Notes, you can scan. You can scan documents. But if you – whether you have Apple or you have documents and photos, rather. But if you have a phone, Google has an app called PhotoScan that is phenomenal. And it will clean up the scratches and, you know, handle – older photos and get rid of cracks mm-hmm. and it works on also like will boost the color. It really does work and it's free. It's called PhotoScan. But mm-hmm. if these are photos that you actually want to have scanned is that There's a company called Iris Scan, and they have something called the Anywhere Scanner, and it's actually pretty darn good. I think it's like $120 or something like that.
1: It's not bad.
0: No. Okay. So you can do that. But try that photo scan app. And one of the things that's really great about that, too, is that if you want to take a picture of a photo that's in a picture frame, and it's, you know how it gets old and it gets creased against mm-hmm. the glass, and then you're afraid to take it out because you're going to rip it, is that mm-hmm. with the photo scan app, you can actually do that. It's going to get rid of the glare. And so you're like, oh. This is fabulous.
1: That's really cool.
11: Awesome.
0: So this is so fun for you. I hope you have a great time.
11: Thank you so much. I'm very excited. Going to get to meet a lot of new people that people I haven't seen in a very long time. So looking forward to it.
0: Well, thanks for your call, Sarah. And make sure that, you know, while you're there, what a great opportunity to do a family tree.
1: Oh, yeah, that's true.
0: Be a lot of
1: you
0: fun
1: got
0: fun.
1: Almost all the whole trees just sitting there.
0: We got a forest. Just saying. We're going to talk about hidden stalker tech coming right back. Here's the thing about artificial intelligence. It's not just for tech people. It's for anyone who wants to save money, save time, and stop feeling left behind. I'm Kim Komando. 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
0: 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And here's the deal. You didn't read the terms and conditions.
1: Nope.
0: Nobody does.
1: I zoom past that as fast as possible.
0: But you don't know who's really tracking you.
1: All of them.
0: So what you want to do is go to your phone's location settings and then you find out which apps have always on access. And so you want to revoke anything that you don't use. And also, if there's some apps that you just don't use anymore, you might as well just wipe them out while you're there.
1: But if you delete them, does it get rid of those permissions?
0: Yes, but you because the app is no longer on your phone.
1: Okay.
0: But you still want to go in there and double check, okay. Just in case. Make sure that you sign up for our free newsletters. 5 minutes a day, you'll always be tech smart with the latest and greatest. And also the scams and the alerts at GetKim.com.
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13: Temperatures heating up as we head towards the middle of the upcoming business week. Cloudy here overnight. Widely scattered shower storms possible, middle to upper 60s. Cloudy Monday with a chance for showers and storms, especially Monday afternoon into Monday night, upper 70s to low 80s. Mix of clouds and sunshine Tuesday. Slight chance for showers and storms, mid 80s. Sunny and hot, close to 90 Wednesday. I'm meteorologist Ken Boone from the Weather Channel, WLSAM 890, with another update in 30 minutes.
14: Tensions rising in the Middle East. I'm Sue Guzman, Fox News. The Israeli military striking Iranian government targets in western and central parts of the country, raising concerns now of a wider escalation. We have the latest from Fox's Ashley Strohmeyer.
15: This comes hours after Iran launched at least four waves of missiles at Israel. It's the first time since an early April ceasefire was implemented. Israel says all missiles were intercepted and is now vowing to deliver a powerful response. Tehran claims the attack was in retaliation for Israel's deadly strike on Beirut on Sunday. So President Trump says Iran's strikes are certainly not going to help negotiations on the ending war front. And then he told Tehran to get back to the table and make a deal. The president also says he's not happy about Israel's attack on Beirut. And he was reportedly urging Israel's prime minister not to strike back against Iran.
14: An Iranian state television reporting the sound of explosions being heard in Isfahan, Tabriz, and Tehran. Latest back and forth attacks coming after, as she mentioned, President Trump urged Prime Minister Benjamin Netanyahu not to respond to them. Six people injured in a series of stabbings at New York's Penn Station Sunday night. There is a suspect in custody. There's no word on a motive, but it does come on the eve of President Trump's planned attendance at Game 3 of the NBA Finals at New York's Madison Square Garden, which is directly above Penn Station. Fox's C.B. Cotton.
16: The president will become the first sitting U.S. commander-in-chief to attend an NBA Finals game, and fans have been told to expect airport-level security. The Knicks releasing a statement that reads in part, quote, a strict no-bag policy will be in effect, and fans should make every effort to limit personal items to an absolute minimum. Fans should expect enhanced security measures when entering Madison Square Garden, including TSA-style screening procedures.
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14: Police are still searching for suspects behind a mass shooting at an Ohio festival Saturday night.
19: The fun suddenly turning to people of all ages running and scrambling for cover at the iconic Old West End Festival. And many were helping any of the 12 victims that they could. We know two of those shooting victims are fighting for their life in critical condition. And people who were there are shocked. Police are still searching for at least two suspects who they say were probably shooting at each other. Investigators are currently combing through all the evidence. And one seasoned lieutenant says This is some of the worst violence he's seen.
14: And Fox's Madison Scarpino, all the wounded in stable condition. A 7.8 magnitude earthquake striking parts of the southern Philippines early Monday, and a tsunami up to 3 feet has hit some Philippines coastal areas. As President Bongbong Marcos is urging people to seek higher ground. Tsunami waves observed in Palau and northern Sulawesi. Multiple buildings reportedly have collapsed. Officials reporting at least one person has been killed, several others injured. Elon Musk's SpaceX set to go public this week in what is expected to be the biggest IPO in history. Fox's Madeline Rivera has more.
12: SpaceX set a flat price of $135 per share. They're going to offer 555.6 million shares as the company tries to raise $75 billion. At this price tag, SpaceX would be valued at $1.8 trillion, making it one of the most valuable firms in the United States. The question of whether investors will accept SpaceX's evaluation will largely hinge on whether they believe Elon Musk can deliver on his ambitious goals, including putting AI data centers into orbit and sending humans to Mars. SpaceX reported it lost nearly $5 billion last year, even though revenue increased by 33% from the year before.
14: The company is also reportedly making the unusual decision to keep about 30% of its shares for individual investors. I'm Sue Guzman. This is Fox News.
6: America's turning 250. God bless America. And we are celebrating with NASCAR. 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
0: Hey, do you remember when you used to be able to buy a star?
1: Yeah, of course, in the night sky.
0: Yes.
1: I remember those infomercials.
0: You too.
1: Yes.
0: You own a piece of the night sky.
1: Name a star after someone.
0: Well, how about the moon?
1: I want to name the moon after someone?
0: No. I want you to think about this. I'm going to tell you all about the moon. And I want you to tell me whether or not, don't answer now, whether or not you'd actually want to live on the moon.
1: All right.
0: Okay. NASA is setting up a permanent moon base that is going to be occupied in 2032. That sounds far away. It's really not.
1: No, 7 years.
0: Okay.
1: And I'll still have kids in school.
0: And they, well, you're going to have kids. Well, you have so many kids. I mean, I'm not, I mean, I don't mean to be a party pooper, but you're going to be paying a lot of tuition for a long time.
1: None of them are going to college and sending them straight to the moon.
0: They say they want a full-time science hub and launch pad for Mars.
1: Okay.
0: And they tapped Blue Origin. So they're delivering all the rovers and everything out there. A base that's going to sprawl hundreds and hundreds of square miles.
1: Okay.
0: Most expensive subdivision in history. But the HOA meetings happen 240,000 miles from Earth.
1: It's a bit far.
0: Okay, it's a little far. Okay.
1: I like it. We're going to Mars and we're like, hey, how can we save, I don't know, 5 days? Let's start on the moon.
0: Let's do that.
1: It's not, you're not really taking a chunk off of your trip to Mars by starting on the moon.
0: Now, before you think, wow, I'd like to go there because living on the moon must be cheaper than wherever you are right now.
1: Mm-hmm.
0: I actually wrote about this in the newsletter and I was doing the image for what it might look like. And mm-hmm. so I took a composite of a lot of different NASA images and I was making what it be. And then just for giggles, as I said, here, put a Costco in the middle of it. so I had this whole meme that like Costco with lights on it. And then somebody on the team said, you know, somebody's going to believe you.
1: Yeah, that's true.
0: A Costco that you wouldn't be there.
1: I wouldn't put it past Costco, actually.
0: Me neither.
1: And the hot dogs would still be $1.50, even on the moon.
0: So we're going to talk a little bit more about what exactly is happening on the moon and whether or not you'd actually want to. So think about it first for a second. Would you really want to live on the moon? But first, I need to thank a couple of our sponsors here who make this show possible. You know, I've tried a lot of antivirus software over the years, and when something better comes along, let me tell you, I'm not loyal. 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All right, let's go back to the moon.
1: Okay.
0: There's a lot of dust.
1: Bring a broom. Problem solved.
0: It's basically crushed glass.
1: Oh.
0: Okay. So it's sharp, it's staticky, it gets into everything. Now, the astronauts that were there, they said they actually breathed a little bit in. And they got lunar hay fever, sore throats, water. It smells like gunpowder.
1: The whole planet?
0: Mm-hmm. It wrecks your lungs. Your sleep schedule's toast.
1: Why?
0: One day on the moon is like a month. You get two, and then also you have 2 weeks of sun, 2 weeks of pitch black, 2 weeks sun, 2 weeks pitch black.
1: I can sleep in the sun.
0: Could you?
1: I'm getting to that age where I can pretty much sleep anywhere.
0: Exactly.
1: Don't put on a movie because it is game over.
0: Old man in the recliner over there.
1: Sports I can pay attention to. You put on some movie that's so predictable, I'm out within 10 minutes.
0: The temperature from 250 degrees to 400 below.
1: That's all?
0: Mm-hmm.
1: Can you turn the thermostat up 200 degrees? I'm getting a little chilly.
0: NASA's putting a nuclear reactor up there.
1: That might be some problems.
0: Yeah.
1: So if they're going to have this base on there and everybody's going to live on there, how are they going to survive with all these things you're presenting to us?
0: Well, you're not going to be able to go outside.
1: Oh,
0: you're
1: going
0: to
1: okay.
0: have to live in all those astronaut stuff, you know.
1: Don't get too technical with the astronaut stuff.
0: I thought, hold a minute. Yes, because you didn't see my hand signal. I was going and making a circle around my head.
1: That's what she meant.
0: Yeah, so when you go to Costco.
1: The universal sign for a helmet.
0: You know, let me tell you, the lunar dream home. You could have it.
1: Well, could I?
0: Yes. But just keep in mind that the cleaning bill is going to be astronomical.
1: Mm, but
0: And all the restaurants have no atmosphere.
1: None at all. Mm-hmm. They're all just Taco Bells.
0: So I've been getting a lot of DMs about this viral video.
1: Which one?
0: That NVIDIA, of course, you know, the big chip maker mm-hmm. for all the data centers, that they will pay you $1,000.
1: Oh, yeah. I saw this one.
0: Did you believe it?
1: The thing of the size of the air conditioning where you can.
0: An HVAC unit.
1: Yeah.
0: So what did you think? You ready to sign up?
1: No, I didn't think it was real.
0: It's not real.
1: I didn't think so.
0: But no, they do want to do this. NVIDIA in a company called Span. Sorry. That's an unfair. You know what? If you own that company, You need to change the name.
1: Okay? Well, I just love the fact that for some reason the company that makes processed pork loaf is getting into the chip business now. We need to diversify.
0: You know, spam is not really a good name for us to have.
1: It's not moving as fast as we want. Should we get into AI? Yeah,
0: they should have changed it a long time ago.
1: From spam?
0: Yeah.
1: What is this spam? Spiced ham, I think, is what it means.
0: I don't know, but I wouldn't touch it.
1: Oh, it's so good. You've been to Hawaii 1,000 times. You've not had spam?
0: No. Actually, we went to McDonald's, and I was like, okay, I'm going to try it.
1: Okay.
0: And they also serve it like at gas stations and everything. And every time I look at it, I'm like, mm-mm.
1: That was my breakfast, like, every single morning. Just walk to the gas station, a buck a piece. It's the seaweed. What's it, musubi or whatever it is? Spam, rice wrapped in seaweed with a nice sauce. Oh, it's delicious.
0: You eat gas station sushi?
1: Not only do I eat gas station sushi, I eat gas station sushi with spam in it. Ugh. Real American hero.
0: Don't ever do that again. God.
1: All right, go back to your
0: fake
1: video.
0: I'd like to apologize.
1: I'm telling you, it's delicious.
0: Spam. And home builder PulteGroup. So what they're really going to do, it's called X-FRA. X and then F-R-A. This is legit. About the size of an HVAC unit. It has 16 GPUs, 3 terabytes of RAM, and they tap your home's unused power.
1: Right.
0: And
1: bandwidth.
0: That's true. And so basically you're going to pay Span $150 a month for cheaper power, and that includes all your Wi-Fi.
1: $150 a month for cheaper power. 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
0: No.
1: They'll pay your Wi-Fi bills. And you'll get a stipend for having it on your land.
0: No. Mm-mm.
1: So I get to pay them for them to put my equipment on my property and use my internet?
0: But you're going to save some money.
1: How much?
0: I don't know.
1: It doesn't sound like a lot.
0: No, it doesn't. It's not a lot.
1: I'm out. I'm not interested.
0: No. That's not going to be anything. But anyway, it keeps going. People keep sending me, so stop believing it. Carnival Cruise. You love cruises.
1: I love cruises. Yeah. We're going on 2 cruises.
0: Are you?
1: One on Christmas and one next summer.
0: Really? Where are you going?
1: I don't know. I didn't plan it. I just told be ready to go on a cruise. I said, great.
0: What a guy.
1: They're both bought and paid for. I have no idea where I'm going.
0: They had a big data breach.
1: Oh, no.
0: Yeah. 6 million people, names, birthdays, driver's licenses, passports.
1: And Carnival's like the party cruise.
0: Yeah.
1: So those are all like probably 20 to 40 somethings that got their ID stolen.
0: So you're going

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1: Headline, none of Mamdani's deputy mayors are black. 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
3: I read about this story and I thought, we have this problem here in the studios. You go to a meeting and people have their phones. And so you're in the middle of a meeting and people are going, oh, I got a notification.
4: Right.
3: Does that bother you?
4: A meeting, yes. If we were out to lunch, I don't care. But if it's a meeting, the only reason why it bothers me is because, A, you're not paying attention. If I need to lean on you for information from the meeting or a task that was assigned during the meeting, I know I'm not going to be able to. And B, I want to get out of the meeting as fast as possible. You're checking your phone and wasting time and making this longer, like at the end of meetings when they go, does anybody have any questions?
3: No.
4: Yes. Do not ask a question.
3: That's weird.
4: Because you can email whoever's running that meeting right afterwards. I don't need to sit going, well, I was wondering if next Tuesday. No, no. Don't ask your questions.
3: Boy, you're a little fired up about that one. United Wholesale Mortgage in Michigan, they have.
4: Wait, hold on. Well, you didn't answer the question. Do you allow people to check their phones in your meetings? You're the boss.
3: I will look over and say, would you care to join us?
4: See, that's just passive aggressive and rude. Why not just set a policy, no phones during the meetings?
3: Well, because I have my phone.
4: Ah, that's why.
3: And I'm the boss.
4: Sure.
3: Where was I? I was with Ian, and we were someplace, and he was on his phone, and I said, over here.
4: Love you, Mom.
3: Okay, I have not seen any of these movies, but apparently it's a big story. Two Gen Z YouTubers, Kane Parsons, he's 20 years old. He produced and directed a horror film, Back Rooms.
4: Oh, yeah, I know these guys. I've seen them on TikTok before. Okay, they're pretty funny.
3: $81 million box office.
4: That's really good.
3: That's incredible.
4: I'm guessing the budget was probably $5 to $10 million.
3: $10 million.
4: Okay.
3: I mean, 26-year-old Curry Baker is behind Obsession. It was made for $750,000. It grossed $27 million.
4: That's a great return.
3: Isn't that crazy?
4: It's way better than the return you guys got on the movie you produced.
3: Oh, don't do that.
4: I knew it would set you off.
3: Barry, oh, we're going to make a lot of money in the movie business. This is Ava Longoria and everybody, blah, blah, blah.
4: Did you ever make a dime? Did you ever get one?
3: No. Nothing? Mean, you can. It's called Frontera. You can watch it all day long on Netflix, and I still won't make any money.
4: Please watch it all day long. She's got to recoup the money her husband invested.
3: It's never going to be recouped. You know, it's one of these things in life that you did, and you say you can do.
4: Sure.
3: And
4: you can say you're a movie producer.
3: Well, and then he's got the you know, the billboard thing hanging in the hallway. And every time I go by, I'm like, I look at it, I go, we got screwed. We got screwed.
4: That poster cost me so much money.
3: You don't understand. And then he's got the ticket, you know, from him going, us going to see the movie on the red carpet. And I look at him and go, that's the only ticket, sir. I mean, and we didn't even pay for it. I mean, just, you know, and then you know, he had the gall to come to me like a year later, 2 years later. There was another movie. I'm like, don't even. And you know what the movie was?
4: What?
3: And I turned down.
4: Uh-oh.
3: Christmas Chronicles.
4: Are you serious?
3: Yes, I know.
4: Why does he let you make any financial decisions in your household?
3: I just thought that was like, out of all the movies in the world.
4: Right. That one had like three sequels, didn't it?
3: Yes.
4: Way to go.
3: I know.
4: That stinks. Well, are they working on Frontera 2?
3: Ow. Oh. You're just killing me over here.
4: Sorry.
3: So anyway, so all these YouTubers are now saying we could be in the movie business because we've made shorts.
4: But they make good movies. I mean, they make good videos.
3: Yes.
4: People are watching their movies. $80 million isn't a fad. That means the word of mouth got out where people said, hey, this movie's really good. Go see it.
3: So what's wrong with the big studios? Like Star Wars flopped.
4: Did it?
3: Yes.
4: The Grogu one?
3: Yeah.
4: I can't remember what it was called either. I think it's called Mandalorian and Grogu. Well, it's not just the big studios. It's like, you know, when's the last time you went to a movie theater?
3: Long time ago.
4: It was silence. People, our attention spans right now aren't for long form movies unless it's a horror film.

0: 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Those are the only ones that really work out.
1: They're the only ones that want to go. All right, let's talk about ExpressVPN, one of our sponsors. Imagine printing out your entire browsing history, signing your name to it, and hanging it on your front door for everyone to see. I can't believe that you mentioned Frontera like that. You wanted to...
2: Frontera 2. This time, it's personal.
1: It is personal.
2: Starring Evan Longoria's niece, Teresa Longoria.
1: You're awful. Oh, my gosh. Can I go back and talk about ExpressVPN?
0: Go ahead.
1: 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All right, coming up, we have some ways that you can get lower prescription costs. What's going on with AI job interviews? Also, what's for dinner? And this is really something. You know, with Wi-Fi technology, somebody can actually see where you are located in your house. 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We just have some great phone calls, too, here on the Kim Komando Show. 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

0: Okay, so you go to pick up a prescription, right? The copay is $90.
1: Ooh.
0: And then you're like, what if I don't use my insurance? I've done that. And there's, and they're like, oh, that's $8.
1: What?
0: Because you're like, I'm sorry.
1: Go ahead and delete my insurance.
0: I have insurance. Yeah. It's supposed to be lower with insurance. The guy at Rite Aid knows me, and that's what happened. And I was like,
1: does he just now know from now on, just delete your insurance if it's cheaper?
0: Well, I don't even use insurance.
1: Oh.
0: Because it is cheaper, but also I like to get 90 pills at a time.
1: Oh, you don't want to have to go through their restrictions?
0: Exactly. And so, you know, so instead of $8, it's $25.
1: Do you ever run into one where, like, I went to pick up Lisa's prescription, and I didn't know anything at the time what it was supposed to be, and they were like, okay, that'll be $285.
0: And you paid it?
1: And I was like, okay. 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
5: Mostly cloudy skies for here overnight. Widely scattered showers, even storms possible. Middle to upper 60s. Cloudy and warm on Monday with a chance for showers and storms. Best chance will be Monday afternoon heading into Monday night. Upper 70s to low 80s. Mix of clouds and sunshine Tuesday with a slight chance for a shower storm. Mid 80s. I'm meteorologist Ken Boone from the Weather Channel, WLSAM 890. With another update in 30 minutes.
6: Fox News, I'm Ted Linder. Iran firing missiles at Israel Sunday in retaliation for an Israeli attack on Beirut. Fox's Trey Yingst with more from President Trump.
7: The president told me it's certainly not going to help negotiations. He went on to say, what I would suggest to Iran, you've shot your missiles, that's enough. Get back to the table and make a deal.
6: A short while ago, the Israeli Air Force striking military targets belonging to the Iranian regime in western and central Iran. Multiple people reportedly killed, others injured following a 7.8 magnitude earthquake that shook part of the southern Philippines early on Monday. Tsunami warnings were also issued. Power outages reported. People urged to get to higher ground. The epicenter of the tremor, with a depth of 6.2 miles, it struck about 8 miles southwest of General Santos City. 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
8: America's turning 250. God bless America. And we are celebrating with NASCAR. Can't get much more America than that. 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And you can win a pair of tickets to see NASCAR's return to the Chicagoland Speedway on America's birthday. 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
4: The Chicago Fire are taking a break from the MLS season for the World Cup, but they'll be back on WLS on July 16th against the Vancouver Whitecaps.

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2: We'll do it.
1: Let's see. Karen in Los Angeles, welcome.
3: Thank you.
1: So tell me what you're doing with caregivers.
3: Well, Caregiving Daughters is a community that I started, I think, back in September. And basically, there are 60 million daughters in the U.S. that are caring for their mothers, whether they're aging or sick. And I was one of them. I use a framework of calling them heroines, that they're on a heroine's journey to support them. Mm-hmm. Because it's very hard every day. And
1: it's very difficult.
3: Yes, it's very difficult emotionally, time-wise. If you have 10 minutes, even in a week, if I can somehow support one of these women, that's what I'm trying to do. And my Facebook community is growing. I don't know how. I guess word of mouth or something. But anyway, I would like to get more, spread the word more. And it's not just for women who are doing it now, the 60 million, but women who did it. And they don't know how to look at themselves, and I understand that too. So my question is, I'd like to get more on a platform, a different platform, or another platform. I was thinking about Substack because they do video, and I don't want anything more than 5 to 8 minutes. And I would post it every other week or every week. Right now, I post every other week on Facebook. And I don't know if a Substack video with a very brief on camera with me and then voiceovers and slides is the best use of my time and to connect with people.
1: Well, let's talk about this. You know, before we get into like which platform is the best. Okay,
3: yeah.
1: My mother moved in with me when I was 27, and she passed away when she was 81 of pancreatic cancer. Okay.
3: Yes.
1: And I mean, she lived with me that whole time. I mean, I make fun of my husband on the air, but let me tell you, that guy's a saint. I mean, to live with his mother-in-law for that long. She was fabulous. And I was her primary caregiver for the last 5 years of her life. Very difficult, emotionally draining. Didn't sleep, lost a ton of weight, no support from the family. Little support from the family. And you also feel, what else can I do, right?
3: Yes, your story is very typical, the little support from the family. The all-time-consuming. I was about your age, a little bit older, in my 30s when I was doing it. But most of the women are 45 or older. But it's just you get on track and you just keep going because one has to. You don't have any choice.
1: No, you don't have any choice. And this is your mom, right? So you're gonna do food prep, and you're gonna go see her in the morning, in the afternoon, night. You're gonna check in at 2 o'clock in the morning. Mm-hmm. I mean, it's nonstop. It's complete total role reversal. So, but I think the community's growing because there isn't a big support system for whether you are a male or a female, because I mean, we're talking about women now, but you know, men are in the same position too. But there isn't a huge support. And then there's a sense sometimes like there's guilt. There's what could I have been doing better? What can I do better? Then, you know, sometimes you lose it with your mother because you're just so tired and you can't understand why she ordered 200 bottles of Ensure. And now you got to carry the 200 bottles of Ensure. And it's 100 degrees out. That was one of them. I had to do that once. I'm like, why did you order so 200 bottles of Ensure? like, you know, and so, but then there's also the fulfilling times, the great times and all that, you know. But I think if this were my mission, and I think it's a very valuable mission, is that what I would probably want to do is, and Substack is a newsletter type platform that has expanded and you can have paid memberships. I found it limiting for my business in that I think there are better platforms for you to do this.
2: Also, you got to think about who you're targeting. People who are caretaking for older parents are older themselves. That generation doesn't use Substack.
1: Well, no, they might. There's a lot of people that are on Substack.
2: Right, but I would say the majority are the 18 35-year-olds.
1: They're going to be on Facebook.
2: Yeah.
1: And so, you know, if you're trying to do this, I would probably come up with some type of marketing plan that you know, here's today's tip. Here's today's caregiving tip. Also some inspirational tips along the way. You know, you got this.
2: But if she wants to make videos, where do you go to see a video?
1: YouTube.
2: Exactly.
1: So that's where I would, you want to start a YouTube channel and start doing live streaming and get interactive. And, you know, podcasts can come with that, but there's 4 million podcasts and it's very difficult to make any money in podcasts. That's why so many of the big podcasts have just folded.
2: Right.
1: Oh, since January. They're just like, we just give up. We just can't make money at it. With Substack, you could get into a paid newsletter environment if that's what you wanted. But I would say first build the audience and then think what you can add, what other value you could add. It could be as simple as coming up with, you know, 10 things every caregiver needs to know that they never thought of before. You know,
3: I do have a form, and it's the heroine's journey. It's based off of Joseph Campbell's mm-hmm. hero's journey, and I'm calling them that, and I do give them, this is what it looks like to be on this in stage two. You're not sure what you're doing. So I do have that. I do give that to them. I'm not into this. I'm not setting this up to make a dollar at all. That's not my goal to make
1: any
3: money.
1: You know, but maybe the money's not for you personally. Maybe there's a fund. There's a fund of some sort where you could provide additional tools for women who just cannot afford to do certain things. The free resources that are available as a caregiver, I think that would be something. But you know, you're going to need to make money in order to market the product so that it can help and inform additional people.
2: Yeah. Even if it's not a business, it could be a nonprofit.
1: Yes, be a nonprofit. But I think, you know, YouTube channel, that's where I would go. And Karen, once you get it all set up, if you want us to take a look at it, I'd love to. And if I can have any support in this, I'm all behind it. Hey, for small businesses, every hire matters. 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I'm Kim Komando for The Current. 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
1: Christina in New York City, welcome aboard. Welcome, welcome,
9: hello.
1: Welcome.
9: What? Hello. Great to be here. Thank you so much for having me today.
1: So tell us, what's going on?
9: It's a little crazy. I saw that you were from New Jersey. That's fabulous. They were kind of neighbors before. I actually was in Arizona. I almost missed my flight. And then I was in Cabo, and I saw you just were in Cabo as well. So we're kind of traveling on the same path.
1: That's awesome.
2: Are you stalking Christina?
1: Yeah. I'm stalking her, Kim? I am. I'm thinking like I want to be like Christina.
9: And I want to be like you. I just want to give you a little rundown. I'm sure that you've recently seen the article. It actually was reposted about 14 different sites about my company. The company's called CoAgents, and it's built off of CoAgents, and it's really about the balance between humans and technology. So I have about 30 years in technology, and about a year ago, I was displaced for the fourth time during my career, and I decided to go into the closet and dust off my my consulting cape, and I felt I was very disenchanted with the way AI was being positioned, and I felt that there was an opportunity for me to bring my knowledge from large-scale Fortune 500, Fortune 100 companies and bring it into a place that was well needed, communities, students, educators, and small, mid-sized businesses.
1: So, Christina, what did you do in tech for 30 years?
9: Across the board, it was started way back with a Commodore 64 in 1982 playing Dig Dug. Over the years, I actually was a consultant. I did development. I did release management. But most of my focus is in project and program and portfolio management for really large scale tech, digital transformation, and mergers and acquisitions.
1: Wow. Okay. And so then now you took all that and you started a consultancy.
9: Correct.
1: And how did you get your first clients?
9: Not easy. I think that especially in the AI space, there's got to be this element of genuineness and authenticity. And I heard you talk to a few of the callers as well. And that's a really big piece of it, because AI, there's still that I think it's changed a lot, but what you still see is a lot of this ostrich head in the sand. AI is going away. It's just a fad. And a lot of it was just being genuine and talking to folks and really understanding what are some of the problems and challenges that they have, the low-hanging fruit in which AI could be implemented at a low-risk perspective.
1: So you are helping companies implement it then?
9: I am. I'm also doing a lot of education. I actually started out with one client, which was a word of mouth, friend of a friend, and helping her as an entrepreneur start up a new business out in the Midwest. And then I was, yeah, go ahead.
1: No, I was going to say, I mean, AI starting a business, that's just a total game changer. I mean.
9: Yes. It is. It takes all, you know, basically I have a blueprint, and when you look at the old ways of doing a startup, it was double the amount of time that it takes now leveraging AI.
1: Now, one of my problems that I'm having with AI is that it gives me so many great ideas.
2: And you don't have time to fulfill them all?
1: What happens is that I take these, and I don't know if you're seeing this, Christina, is I take these, because I'll say to AI, you know, or Claude, this sounds good. What more can I do? And it spits out like 10 different things. And
9: yes.
1: And two of them are really smart. Two of them are just so great. And then it says, do you want me to build a whole marketing plan around it? I'm like, sure. Okay. So it does a whole marketing plan that would probably take a human 2 weeks, maybe more, because it will analyze all the competition and everything. And then I waltz down the hall to our SVP of sales, Tracy. And I say, Tracy, can you sell this? And she looks at me and goes, oh my God, that's fabulous. And then now this, we have 5 minutes of the future that we're launching with CEOs.
2: But you started this by saying that this is a problem you have with AI. It sounds like it's working out for you.
1: There's only me.
2: Okay.
9: I feel the same exact way. So I joke about the fact that I have squirrel brain. If you've ever seen the movie Up and the dogs like squirrel.
1: Oh, yes. Squirrel.
9: Every morning I say to people, it's like Christmas with 500 new gifts. And that's a bit of a challenge. And I think that's what AI is introducing is really the overwhelm, right? That you can talk to AI and say, I have this idea, and it spawns off 16 great ideas. And what do I focus on, right?
1: I mean, I have two books with editors right now. I mean, I'm like a kid in a candy store. I'm just and it's something, but sometimes like, oh, got to stop. Just, you know, I got to stop. It's just, but so how do you deal with that yourself, Christina? Because maybe we can help others, including me.
9: Yes, absolutely. So one of the greatest things that I've been able to do is help people like me. And what I mean by that is there are people that I've crossed paths with or I previously worked with who found themselves also displaced or out of work or in between jobs. And what I've offered to them, being early on and somewhat pre-revenue, is really offer them an opportunity to work with me to start building up that AI competency. And they leverage my company. They're becoming this somewhat of a fractional contributor and advisor. And they actually keep me in place because they're not fully engulfed in the world of AI. They're still looking it through it from a more, you know, I wanted to go say old school, but the pre AI lens. So they're challenging me, right? And if I didn't have that, I think I would probably not get any sleep whatsoever. But they're challenging me and helping me put me in place. And I'm also working with these GPT tools, whether it's Chat or Claude or Copilot or Perplexity, whatever it is. Is building that in. So when you're building out prompts, right, and prompt engineering is saying, hey, remember that I have squirrel brain. Remember that I'm going to go into 5 million directions.
1: Yeah.
9: So let's keep a backlog of ideas and let's score them accordingly. And remember, there's only 24 hours in the day and there's only me really for first and foremost, it's me and then leaning on my advisors as well. That's the way that I have to be able to prioritize the work.
1: You know, and that's really great advice. That is. Because, you know, squirrel brain, if I borrow that from you, Christina. I mean, that's I think so many of us have that. And AI just feeds upon it.
2: Do you think you prioritize?
1: Yes.
2: Okay.
1: Yes.
2: Not just I prioritize on getting everything done.
1: Yes.
2: Oh, dang.
1: Yes, there is that. Coming back down to earth, we're going to talk about your Wi-Fi router, how it can see you here on the Kim Komando Show.
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1: 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Just a lot of fun stuff that happens over on our YouTube channel. We've got over, I don't know, a couple, I guess we have over 100,000 followers right now. So that's the most important one to me, youtube.com/Kim Komando. All right. So as it turns out, that boring little box that blinks, mm-hmm. the router, is that it fills your home with invisible radio waves. 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So it can actually sense where you are located.
2: Did it always sense it, or did they figure out, hey, we can use this to our advantage to know where they are in the house?
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0: America's turning 250. God bless America. And we are celebrating with NASCAR. Can't get much more America than that. We're giving away 250 tickets to the NASCAR O'Reilly Auto Parts Series on the 4th of July. 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
5: Mostly cloudy skies for us here overnight. Widely scattered showers, even storms possible. Middle to upper 60s. Cloudy and warm on Monday with a chance for showers and storms. Best chance will be Monday afternoon heading into Monday night. Upper 70s to low 80s. Mix of clouds and sunshine Tuesday with a slight chance for a shower storm. Mid 80s. I'm meteorologist Ken Boone from the Weather Channel, WLSAM 890. With another update in 30 minutes.
6: The battle rages on. I'm Ted Lindner, Fox News. Israel saying it launched several strikes against Iran this weekend after Tehran unleashed a barrage of missiles on Israel in a sudden escalation of the conflict and forcing civilians into shelters while threatening retaliation against U.S. and Israeli targets. Fox's Ashley Strohmeyer with the latest for us tonight.
7: This comes hours after Iran launched at least four waves of missiles at Israel. It's the first time since an early April ceasefire was implemented. Israel says all missiles were intercepted and is now vowing to deliver a powerful response. Tehran claims the attack was in retaliation for Israel's deadly strike on Beirut on Sunday. So President Trump says Iran's strikes are certainly not going to help negotiations on the ending war front. And then he told Tehran to get back to the table and make a deal. The president also says he's not happy about Israel's attack on Beirut. And he was reportedly urging Israel's prime minister not to strike back against Iran.
6: President Trump warning Tehran to get back to the table and make a deal. Meantime, six people injured in a series of stabbings at New York City's Penn Station Sunday night, a suspect now in custody. The stabbing happening on the eve of President Trump's planned attendance at Game 3 of the NBA Finals at Madison Square Garden that is just directly above Penn Station. Fox's C.B. Cotton.
8: The president will become the first sitting U.S. commander-in-chief to attend an NBA Finals game, and fans have been told to expect airport-level security. The Knicks releasing a statement that reads in part, quote, a strict no-bag policy will be in effect and fans should make every effort to limit personal items to an absolute minimum. Fans should expect enhanced security measures when entering Madison Square Garden, including TSA-style screening procedures. Guests are strongly encouraged to arrive at least 2 hours before tip-off to allow additional time for screening and entry.
6: The NYPD says no watch parties will be permitted outside the garden. 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
6: The 79th Annual Tony Awards held at Radio City Music Hall in New York City on Sunday night. Schmigadoon, an adaptation of the Apple TV series that gently mocks big brassy Broadway shows, taking home the Tony Award for Best New Musical. The award also completes the studio EGOT achievement, which is when the producing studio wins an award in all four major award ceremonies. Liberation, a play about a consciousness-raising women's group in Ohio set in the 70s, won a Tony for Best New Play. Earlier this year, the play also won a Pulitzer Prize for drama. Elon Musk's SpaceX had to go public this week in what's expected to be the biggest IPO in history. Fox's Madeline Rivera with more.
12: SpaceX set a flat price of $135 per share. They're going to offer 555.6 million shares as the company tries to raise $75 billion. At this price tag, SpaceX would be valued at $1.8 trillion, making it one of the most valuable firms in the United States. The question of whether investors will accept SpaceX's evaluation will largely hinge on whether they believe Elon Musk can deliver on his ambitious goals, including putting AI data centers into orbit and sending humans to Mars. SpaceX reported it lost nearly $5 billion last year, even though revenue increased by 33% from the year before.
6: SpaceX also reportedly making the unusual decision to keep about 30% of its shares for individual investors. Other major companies expected to announce their own IPOs, including Anthropic and OpenAI. Multiple people reportedly killed. More than 200 people have now been injured. This following a 7.8 magnitude earthquake that shook parts of the southern Philippines early on Monday. Tsunami warnings were also issued. Power outages reported. People were urged to get to higher ground. The epicenter of the tremor had a depth of about 6.2 miles, and the earthquake struck 8 miles southwest of the General Santos City. I'm Ted Lindner. This is Fox News.
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13: All across America, we are Red Eye Radio. He is Eric Carly, and I'm Gary McNamara. Good morning.
23: Hello.
13: Hey. I just was reading here. The show's intro interrupted my reading.
23: It did? What were you reading?
13: I was reading John Fund from National Review.
23: Yeah.
13: California's election system is a disgrace. And just writing here, this because people don't know this. California has deliberately slowed down ballot counting to accommodate its chaotic expansion of mail-in voting. The Washington Post editorial board calls the Golden State in this regard a national embarrassment. The New York Times sighs that California's elections are in the pre-telegraph era. The system is designed, is indeed a designed mess. A voter can return a ballot in any county in California, no matter which county that voter is registered in. A decade ago, California legalized ballot harvesting, which allows anyone to collect and deliver a limitless number of mail-in ballots, which increases the risk of fraud or coercion. The state mails ballots to all registered voters, 23.2 million of them. Ballots received by officials up to 7 days after the election day are counted.
23: Wow.
13: Has received 4 duplicate ballots at his address, and that his neighbors often get ballots for people who no longer live there. A lawsuit against California's Secretary of State by the nonprofit organization Judicial Watch claims that there are 873,000 people on the state's voter registration rolls who have moved or died or who don't have an address but are still getting ballots. In 2024, a previous Judicial Watch lawsuit had forced Los Angeles County to remove 1.2 million inactive voter registrations. Then there's the issue of signature verification. LA uses machine scanners to compare signatures on mail-in ballots to all the signatures in a voter's registration file. In California, each county sets its own threshold for ballot authorization. Ballots that meet or exceed it are automatically approved and rarely get a manual review. Sometimes even ballots that are initially rejected or flagged for scrutiny can be cured if the voter corrects any faults. Moreover, a state who claims a voter who claims to be able to sign can make a mark instead. A witness is then supposed to sign below. However, a former Los Angeles election official admitted to me that no address for a witness is requested and that witness signatures are not verified. And that's it. You know, when you look at the voter ID and everything else, Republicans should be pounding on it.
0: Oh, my gosh.
13: They should be pounding on it. I know the Department of Justice is looking into it. I know that there's a referendum, you know, the referendum for voter ID, is, as he had mentioned in the article, I didn't read that part of it, is apparently there, you know, for November. But when you have no voter ID, that's it right there.
0: And
13: right there is where you've got to focus and say, look how long it takes, because everybody knows what an embarrassment it is. And the Supreme Court might come in and nix the, taking ballots after Election Day, by the way, too.
0: Yeah.
13: Supreme Court might come in on that one. It looks like, you know, who knows how they were thinking, but it looks like, was it Roberts? I forgot who it was who said, it's why they call it Election Day.
0: That was it, Roberts or Gorsuch? It was one of the two.
13: One of the two. One of them said, it's called Election Day for a reason.
0: Right. Well, you know, because you could extrapolate it out 7 days. Well, why just 7 days? 7 days is not long enough for me. I need more time than 7 days to get it to you. You can make excuse after excuse. If it's not in, it's not in. It doesn't count, period.
13: And as he writes here, it's clear that California has a system that favors flexibility at the cost of certainty, reliability, and efficiency. Every other state manages to count its votes in a somewhat timely manner, said California Congressman Kevin Kiley, an independent who sits in the House with the GOP. California's inability to completely handle the basic administration of democracy is embarrassing. It also indicates why our state has so many other problems. But the fact is, because it takes so long, and because of no voter ID, and because of the rampant ballot harvesting, there's no confidence in that system.
0: No.
13: There's no. Now, do I think it would make a difference? Do I think that Hilton or Platt have a chance in hell of ever holding office? No, but I thought that before everything that has happened now.
0: But if, you know,
13: because the people that are left in California, what you have to understand is this has been going on for a long time. The high prices have been there for a long time. The people of the majority of voters in California, they're getting exactly what they want. Same in New York.
0: Mm-hmm.
13: I'm beyond the thing that there's this secret, you know, that the fraud is so great that no Republican votes are being counted. Is there fraud? Of course there is.
0: Well, you know, again, them cheating in California in order to favor the Democrats is not, because that's the whole idea. Even if you got voter ID in California, you know, you get voter ID in California, how much is it going to change? It'd be funny if it changed drastically. have this, you know, if you change the entire system to where it should be, I suspect zero would change. And it's not going to change in our lifetime. But it doesn't matter. The Democratic Party, they're the ones screaming, Trump is a threat to democracy. You're telling me this isn't?
13: And Democrats in California want to do everything to ensure that the possibility of the chances of fraud is the greatest that they can possibly make it because they believe it will go in their direction.
0: Well, because
13: otherwise,
0: you know,
13: voter ID, that's why the public sees it. And, you know, even the Democratic Party, landslide numbers of Democrats want voter ID. California doesn't. If you don't want voter ID, there's only one reason you don't want it.
0: Because you want cheating. You want, right. And this is what it comes down to is that, all right, so let's see, they see a red district and that red district gets close, right? It's about to turn blue. Well, you might change a seat or two through cheating. It's the state itself is going to be blue, but there are still one or two red districts in California, and that makes a big difference. Think about it. It's, you don't have to go through the whole, you know, redrawing the district lines and cracking and packing. Of redistricting, you don't have to do that anymore. It's, you know, for the, or and if you don't have voter ID, it's not necessary because you can encourage and their system that allows 7 days. Well, why not keep the polls open for 7 days later than election day? I mean, how far you want to take it?
13: Yeah, it's, And so the taking so long just adds to the perception of an election being rigged. Not wanting voter ID, the ballot harvesting, allowing, not doing it where they can take care of it on election day with all the mail-in ballots counted as they are in the vast majority of every state. The perception of fraud can be just as bad as actual fraud, yeah, or the perception of fraud, or putting in policies that encourage fraud you can't sell to the American public. But I think the other thing is, look, when you look at what, you know, for example, what Hilton and Bianco have, it's roughly about 30%, which is roughly where California is. Mm-hmm. I mean, it basically matches all the polls, basically matches the polls out there. You have a state that I saw the other day. It's like the Democrats have beaten down the public so much they don't even know how good it could be in a state.
0: Yeah, right.
13: And I bring that over the weekend that they're just beat down so much.
0: Well, it's like communism. It's just like communism. I mean, that's where they're headed anyway. But think about it. If you live in communism all your life, then you become conditioned to, well, the government gives us everything we need. You know, and when communism fell, we talked about this recently, when communism fell, people had real fear in their minds that they were going to have to go out and fend for themselves.

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2: Election fraud investigations underway in coordination with the FBI Los Angeles. So we already know, you know, this is the interesting thing when you look at it, whether it's governor or whatever, we already know that even in California, I believe the majority in the polls wants voter ID.
3: Yeah.
2: You know, we look at, we go back to, what was it, 2020, and the number of ballots, you know, the initiatives that were on there that were all, you know, affirmative action, get rid of affirmative action. You take the names out of it, it's really amazing how conservative the nation can be. I'm reading here, even as even Californians are saying no to new taxes. Well, you see all this. You see the voter ID. You see California saying, well, we're sick of the taxes, yet they keep putting the same people in. You know, Hilton and Bianco are only going to get 30%. The polls showed they were only 30 to 35% of the electorate to begin with. Mm-hmm. So they weren't going to get more than that.
4: Mm-hmm.
2: You're just not going to, you're not going to get it in a state like that. The pathology of dependency is so deep. And those that are, and you've got people leaving every day, and those people that are leaving are going for a better life. So the people that are there are still going to vote in the same way. I know it's insane.
4: It's this weird blind false confidence.
2: Yeah.
4: Confidence in that, in something that's never going to happen, that somehow things are going to change by reelecting the same party over and over again.
2: You know, I think it's like they sit there and go, no, we don't want taxes. Just tax the billionaires. Don't tax me.
4: No, yeah.
2: So exactly. It's not over. But then again, remember, it's not, because remember in 2020 when they were going to pass that one corporate tax and the people blew it out of the water.
4: Mm hmm.
2: So the people in California, even on that initiative, said no. It's going to make it tougher to get businesses here in California, but they still keep voting the most radical Democrats in office as they are putting forth initiatives. And the polls have shown, and the referendums have shown that they have many conservative opinions. And yet they keep electing the people that want to do the opposite of what they claim they want to do. It's insane.
4: Yeah. Yeah. Look, this is a state that years ago, twice, voted down gay marriage.
2: Yep.
4: The very same California. And this is, you know, this is where they are, though. They certainly don't want to vote Republican. They don't want Republican free market leadership.
2: And that's where the president should have known the specifics against Kristen Welker instead of just going back and forth. But I swear, I think part of the reason he goes on is he's looking at his poll numbers that are down, and he thinks if we scream back and forth and I walk out in a liberal, then it helps my base. There's no reason. I learned absolutely nothing from watching that interview yesterday.
4: There's no reason to make any Sunday morning appearances.
2: There's
4: for him.
2: No reason None. For the president to None. Do that. I don't know why he continues to do that, except for that point that he feels that if they go back and forth, and he never made the points that John Fund made right here that we've many, many times. Here's the problem. This, and this. Guarantee Rubio would have made those points.
4: Mm-hmm.
2: Here's the problem. This, and this.
4: Mm-hmm.
2: That's why we look at it and say the possibility is so great for fraud that we say, yeah, we believe it's rigged.
4: Yeah.
2: Because there's no other reason that you don't, and he didn't do it.
4: It's a very simple concept.
2: Yeah.
4: You don't have to get into the weeds on this.
2: No.
4: When it comes to changing the voting laws in California or voter ID for the whole nation. It's something that people understand without, again, going down a rabbit hole.
2: But there's no reason for the president to ever talk to Kristen Welker again. There's just no reason. I don't know why he continues to do it. We've advised him not to do it. There's plenty of other media outlets he could go on.
4: Well,
2: except if he actually.

0: actually wants the fight because he believes it helps with his base.
1: But that's the only reason. Because he can get exposure anytime he wants it. And he doesn't even need the media. Just walk out in front of, just walk out in front of the White House and start talking.
0: Yeah.
1: I mean, the media is going to carry that, but he can do an interview anytime or make a statement anytime, and it's going to make the news every time.
0: We are Red Eye Radio.
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0: We are right with you. He's Eric Carly, and I'm Gary McNamara. Job numbers on Friday, and like we always do, we go over them. We'll do that following the bottom of the hour. So we both had the same thing. We're both wondering, are Trump and Netanyahu playing good cop, bad cop?
1: After the weekend, before the weekend, I suspected that's the case, and I'm more convinced based on weekend events. It makes sense if you're trying, if the president's trying to build, how do I phrase this? Wartime president plausible deniability? I don't think, I'm not sure if that applies. You know what I mean? So yes. you're trying to separate yourself, yourself a degree of separation. And it starts with screaming expletives at BB over the phone, which, you know, that report came out last week. And I thought, all right, it's a leaked report. And then I thought, well, maybe it was leaked on purpose. Maybe he did it. And then, okay, that sounded pretty good. We'll call you later. And then but certainly Israel has to do a lot of the heavy lifting in this war. The question is, are they doing all the heavy lifting now to give the president time to get through an election?
0: Man, I remember going to Hammond, Indiana, just for cheap smokes, and I don't smoke. Now they could have the Bears. Governor Mike Braun joins us 6:35 later on this morning here on WLS.
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3: Widely scattered showers and thunderstorms possible for us here overnight. Otherwise, mostly cloudy skies, middle to upper 60s. It'll be warm on Monday, mostly cloudy with a chance for showers and storms. Best chance Monday afternoon into Monday night. Highs upper 70s to low 80s. Slight chance for a shower storm Tuesday. Otherwise, mix of clouds and sun, mid 80s. I'm meteorologist Ken Boone from the Weather Channel, WLSAM 890, with another update in 30 minutes.
4: Fox News, I'm Sue Guzman. Fighting escalating between Israel and Iran. Israel's military warning the public a second wave of Iranian missiles was targeting the country and urged them to seek shelter. Fox's Trey Yinks tells us that after the first attacks by Iran, President Trump had urged Israel to hold its fire.
5: The president told me it's certainly not going to help negotiations. He went on to say, what I would suggest to Iran, you've shot your missiles, that's enough. Get back to the table and make a deal.
4: Six people stabbed at New York's Penn Station. One seriously hurt. This a day before President Trump attends the basketball playoffs at Madison Square Garden.
6: Fans should expect enhanced security measures when entering Madison Square Garden, including TSA-style screening procedures. Guests are strongly encouraged to arrive at least 2 hours before a tip-off.
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1: And I'm Gary McNamara along with Eric Harley. The job numbers came out on Friday. We'll get to that in just a minute.
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1: All right, here we go. From the Bureau of Labor Statistics, the job situation for May. All right. In May, the number of people not in the labor force who currently want a job changed little at 6.2 million. These individuals were not counted as unemployed because they were not actively looking for work during the 4 weeks preceding the survey or were unavailable to take a job. The number of people employed part-time for economic reasons at 4.8 million changed little in May. These individuals would prefer full-time employment but were working part-time because their hours had been reduced or they were unable to find full-time jobs. Among those not in the labor force who wanted a job, the number of people marginally attached to the labor force changed little also at 1.7 million. These individuals wanted and were available for work and had looked for work sometime in the prior 12 months, but had not looked for work in the 4 weeks preceding the survey.
2: How about that? I would try that, right?
1: Well,
2: I mean, it's just filtered tap water.
1: Well, wait a minute. I told you when I was in Tarpon Springs, Florida.
2: Yeah.
1: And I was at the brewery we always stop by that has the chocolate coconut beer, Two Frogs, and everybody raves about their water. It's like people get excited. Oh, you want a water? You know, our water is like triple filtered. It's cold. I mean, it was a great glass of water, and They're promoting their water. And I'm like, this is awesome.
2: There's a place in Colorado that we went to when my parents would RV. It's Stonewall. It's a tiny little place on Highway 12. And we would go there, but they had the best tasting, and it was always cold. You know, you're up in the mountains. I think it was around 8,000 feet, somewhere around there. And the best tasting water. I was like, man, I want to bottle some of this and take it home. I actually would fill up a couple of the big tumblers, for my drive home from, their water. Yeah.
1: So, leisure and hospitality, 70,000 jobs, food services, drinking places added 48,000. I'm assuming that's part of the 70. In May, employment in local government rose 55,000. Largely reflecting a gain in local government, excluding education. That does not include education.
2: Yeah.
1: Healthcare added 35,000 jobs in May, in line with the average monthly gain of 38,000 over the prior 12 months. Ambulatory healthcare services added 26,000 jobs, including a gain of 11,000 in home healthcare services.
2: Now, the Wall Street Journal phrased it this way: heading into the summer months, which we mentioned, and the coming World Cup soccer tournament, a number of sectors posted outsized job gains. Leisure and hospitality added 70,000 new jobs. I'd like to see how much of that was in anticipation for the World Cup.
1: That's interesting.
2: Soccer tournament, because that's not as, you know, those, it's not going to be small numbers of people attending. That's, you know, you better be prepared, or if, you know, if you're not, you better shut your doors. So I would love to see the breakdown of that.
1: Well, you know, what was happening. You know how I always go to Buffalo Brothers here? There's three locations in Tarrant County.
2: Mm-hmm.
1: And they serve, they're a Buffalo food restaurant. But I saw that John Bunnell from, you know, he's just famous in Fort Worth for all the meat restaurants that he
2: has. Oh, yeah, yeah, yeah, yeah. I know John.
1: John's a good guy. Fan of the show.
2: Yeah.
1: When I first met him, he comes up and I was good. Gary McNamara. I'm like, you know me? He goes, I'm a chef. I'm up at 3 a.m.
2: He is so good at his job.
1: And he did, you know, and he had, he, just so you know, he had cancer.
2: I didn't know that.
1: He's got the all clear, though.
2: Yeah.
1: We never talked about
2: we'll
1: it.
2: We'll keep you in our prayers for continued.
1: But he was talking about the fact that the scammers are on. The scammers, and it was the Fort Worth Star-Telegram, had the fact that if you wanted to watch a game at Buffalo Brothers, it was a $12 ticket. They call it the Eventbrite scams that are out there.
2: Interesting.
1: Where these places are, and they actually had that he was charging. To go in and watch the World Cup, and he got on social media and went, Fort Worth Star. And then Fort Worth Star-Telegram came out and said, that's part of all the scams that are going on, that these places are out there online that are saying, if you want to watch.
2: Okay. In order to justify their own, you know, scam, they're saying that everybody's doing the scam or something, that everybody's charging the $12 admission.
1: Well, not everybody. No. The Fort Worth Star-Telegram was caught up in the scam that they found online. That, you know, Buffalo Brothers was and other restaurants might have been charging
2: one too. One phone call would have cleared that up.
1: Exactly.
2: You know,
1: he wasn't happy with that at all.
2: The device in your hand is also a phone.
1: Yeah. And so that's part of the scams that's going on for the World Cup, is that all these, you know, it's like, get a ticket online to go to this restaurant, and it was like for 12 bucks, and you get this and this and this, whatever, and it was a complete lie.
2: Yeah.
1: And the Fort Worth Star Telegram.
2: Well, I mean, it's one thing to run specials on, like, food. They might have, you know, hey, come in, and, you know, if you order, like, a two-person meal, you get a free appetizer or something like that. That's one thing. But it's, you know, that's lazy work.
1: You know,
2: for them to
1: everywhere,
2: not make the phone call and confirm it.
1: Everywhere I see, whether it's I'm in New York or here, the number of restaurants closing is unbelievable.
2: I went by one the other day. Was it yesterday or day before? We did so much traveling over the weekend, but it was a lot of it was locally or in this region. And I couldn't. And I thought to myself, how did that restaurant not make it? Because they weren't open. And it was either midday Saturday or midday Sunday. And it was, I mean, there was no cars in the parking lot. It was closed. It was done. And we know that, you know, some of the chains have closed some stores, you know, Red Lobster over the last, year or two, whatever it is. But this was another restaurant. I got to go back, and my memory's failing me right now which one it was. It wasn't a big chain restaurant, but it was one that is always, I thought, was always full.
1: Beef prices.
2: You know, that's the one thing that,
1: hitting barbecue places in Texas now.
2: Yeah.
1: Yep.
2: Yeah.
1: But very quickly, just going through the jobs here. So social assistance employment continued to trend up 12,000, mostly individual family services up 10,000. Employment in mining and oil and gas extraction increased by 5,000 in May. That's a good sign. And 10,000 since February. Financial activities, now the bad news. Financial activities employment declined by 22,000 in May and is down 107,000 since the peak in May of 2025. Over the month, job losses occurred in insurance carriers and related activities and commercial banking. Employment in transportation and warehouse was essentially unchanged, but it's down 92,000 since reaching a peak in February of 25. Over the month, transit and ground passenger transportation, plus 9,000. Warehousing and storage, plus 6,000 added jobs. Air transportation lost 9,000 jobs, largely reflecting a business closure, as we know.
2: Well, you and I were talking in the pre-show meeting about, you know, the healthcare sector, but it also includes the social assistance sector, which would, of course, be a huge chunk of that is government money driven.
1: Yes, and that's, but employment showed little change over the month.
2: Mm.
1: in construction, manufacturing, wholesale trade, retail trade, information, professional and business services. Now, that's the second month. At least manufacturing isn't cratering. It did.
2: It may have plateaued because there weren't big changes in the overall in the tariff situation.
1: But since really April of last year, if you go April or May of last year, manufacturing's down 80,000. Now, the last 2 months, it's been to the point where they're like, they're not even, which means it's less than 1,000 here or there, because normally they list it. It's 1,000 or more.
2: Right.
1: So at least it's hit a plateau and not losing, but still that not good. But yeah, that's the one thing, as you just mentioned, hospitality, business, the World Cup, summer's coming, you know, whatever. And then so much of government money into healthcare. Well, that's what's really been driving the job growth. Now, the only other thing is, and I don't have the specific numbers on it, the last 2 months increased, they upped the numbers. So that was good. Now, I don't know what they were in, though, but I haven't seen any type of increase at all in manufacturing.
2: With healthcare, what's going on right now, there's a big push for the teledoc kind of approach. There's a lot of, and so a lot of the healthcare jobs have come about with entry-level type jobs. I don't have the numbers in front of me, but basically it is people doing the reach out, those companies that offer that being encouraged by insurance companies, basically, that if you can get it done on a phone call with a doctor, you know, this is available to you. And I know our company insurance offers that, and I get a mailer once a week. Hey, don't forget you have this, you know, because they want the office visit to be short and sweet. And in fact, I have a teleconference with my doctor coming up Wednesday. And so this is, you know, this is a lot of that. And then you look at the social assistance sector, and that is for the elderly, the disabled. And there's a lot of money that goes into that, but that's being done, facilitated through those private sector companies, again, with the backing of a lot of government money in many cases.
1: So some good, some bad.
2: Yeah, not horrible.
1: No.
2: You know, no. So but the miss on it, by the way, the market had it at 80,000 and it was way over that. So that's a positive, I guess.
1: We are Red Eye Radio.
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0: We are Red Eye Radio. He's Eric Cronin. I'm Gary McNamara. You know, you brought it up. It's really interesting, though, when you look at the job numbers and they say, what, 44,000 for drinking establishments, which are bartenders and servers.
1: And
0: I went there and went, is that just the summer? And you brought up the World Cup.
1: Right, yeah.
0: And the reason is because young people just aren't drinking.
1: No.
0: You know, whether they're doing the edibles, whether it's gaming, whatever it is.
1: Right, right.
0: But young people are not drink. I mean, that's not necessarily a bad thing health-wise.
1: Yeah.
0: But, you know, business-wise. So I'm thinking to myself, oh, okay. So is this everybody coming in from around the world who's going to drink?
1: Well, I mean, soccer fans, at the very least, will celebrate.
0: Well, yeah,
1: sometimes the celebration starts long before the soccer match.
0: They've known to have. They've been known to have one or two.
1: One or two. Yeah. They drink responsibly, from what we hear.
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0: Temperatures heating up as we head towards the middle of the upcoming business week. Cloudy here overnight. Widely scattered showers, storms possible, middle to upper 60s. Cloudy Monday with a chance for showers and storms, especially Monday afternoon into Monday night. Upper 70s to low 80s. Mix of clouds and sunshine Tuesday. Slight chance for showers and storms, mid 80s. Sunny and hot, close to 90 Wednesday. I'm meteorologist Ken Boone from the Weather Channel, WLSAM 890, with another update in 30 minutes.
8: The fighting escalates. I'm Sue Guzman, Fox News. Sirens sounding in Israel after a new round of missiles were fired by Iran. This after the IDF announced it had struck Iranian military targets in western and central Iran after Israel was struck earlier. It comes after President Trump Sunday expressed concerns that the latest strikes could jeopardize peace talks.
9: Even though we heard the president tell Fox that we were potentially just days away from securing a deal, that now all of that might be in jeopardy. We've heard the president say that negotiators are getting closer, and he's underscored some of his hard lines that Iran cannot have a nuclear weapon and that Iran cannot be able to have language in that deal that would allow them to, in the future, potentially buy a weapon. We've also heard the president push back, saying this is not an endless war. It comes as the war has now stretched into the 100-day mark. So there is a lot of pressure from Democrats saying this needs to come to an end. There's simply too much strain on the American public when it comes to gas prices and the overall impact on the economy.
8: Fox's Alex Hogan reporting in a mass stabbing at New York's Penn Station, leaving six people injured and others scrambling for their lives.
10: It's coming less than a day before President Trump is set to attend Game 3 of the NBA Finals at Madison Square Garden, directly above Penn Station. Now, FDNY says a suspect was taken into custody at the scene, but have not yet released details about what led up to the stabbings. The scene of people being removed on stretchers, weighing heavily on those who saw it tonight.
8: And that's Fox's Meredith Gorman reporting the stabbings near the Amtrak terminals at the busy transit hub. Five people dead, 14 injured in Ukraine's southeastern Zaporizhia region following a Russian attack comes after Volodymyr Zelensky, Ukraine's leader, met with the leaders of the UK, France, and Germany in London Sunday. 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
8: Police are still searching for suspects behind a mass shooting at an Ohio festival Saturday night.
9: The fun suddenly turning to people of all ages running and scrambling for cover at the iconic Old West End Festival. And many were helping any of the 12 victims that they could. We know two of those shooting victims are fighting for their life in critical condition. And people who were there are shocked. Police are still searching for at least two suspects who they say were probably shooting at each other. Investigators are currently combing through all the evidence, and one seasoned lieutenant says this is some of the worst violence he's seen.
8: And four people are dead, more than 200 injured from a magnitude earthquake of 7.8 that struck early Monday. It also sparked a tsunami for a time with 3-foot waves that washed ashore on nearby coasts. This was the strongest quake to strike the Philippines this year and was centered about 8 miles at sea southwest of the city of General Santos. We are told multiple buildings have collapsed and that search and rescue operations are underway for people who may have been taken underneath there. Still no suspects in custody following a shooting in Missouri that left 9 people injured over the weekend. Shots were fired about 4 miles away from England's World Cup base in Kansas City Saturday. This was just days before the World Cup tournament is set to kick off in New Jersey on Thursday. The soccer players from England had not yet arrived in Kansas City. They were due to play a friendly game against Costa Rica in Orlando, Florida, this Wednesday. And the Tony Awards held in New York City at Radio City Music Hall, the 79th annual Tony Awards, where Schmigadoon took home the Tony for Best Musical. John Lithgow winning the Tony Award for Best Lead Actor for a Play for his work in Giant, and Laurie Metcalf win her for Arthur Miller's Death of a Salesman. I'm Sue Guzman. This is Fox News.
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14: Let's go, Brandon Johnson. 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
3: 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Gary McNamara and Eric Hurley talk about everything from politics to social issues and news of the day. Whether you're up late or you're just starting your day, welcome to the show. From the Relief Factor Studios, this is Red Eye Radio.
0: All across America, we are Red Eye Radio. He is Eric Harley, and I'm Gary McNamara. Welcome and good morning. Thanks for being here.
1: Thank you.
0: You know, interesting because you know the World Cup is coming to the United States this month. Teams are already here. I'm telling you, I had no idea. Just a couple of miles from me, I was shocked because I saw that I forgot what country it is using it as a to practice, and I think some of the earlier rounds are there. They built a soccer stadium like 3 miles from me of 7,000 people right near my golf course. I was at the driving range a month ago. I never saw it. It must be hidden behind trees.
1: Yeah.
0: It's sort of a rural area because I live right at the edge of where you get to the rural areas. And like there's a 7,000 seat stadium there. And people were complaining because the team was practicing and it wasn't completely and totally sold out. That's interesting. I wonder how many of the games, you know, will have any type of attendance problems. I'm sure the final won't.
1: Well, yeah.
0: But sports business models are always fascinating to me. Yesterday I actually watched some of the UFL because not for the game, I could care less, but the United Football League.
1: Right.
0: Because it was playoff time.
1: Right.
0: And so I just turned it on. It was, middle of a Sunday. I'm like, okay, how many people are there? That's all I wanted to know. It's the playoff game before the championship game. How many people are there?
1: Yeah.
0: And so I went and looked and I go, well, this is an awfully small stadium. I know they're playing in smaller stadiums this year, but this seems like a high school stadium. It was Daytona Stadium. It was Orlando against DC. And for some reason, where they normally play in Orlando, had some kind of event going on, and they couldn't get it, so they moved it there. It only fits like between 9,000 and 10,000. And I looked, one side seemed to be full, and the other side, you should see the way they're using the camera angles. They will not show anything. I told them this years ago, stop with the wide shots. place the microphones where the people are, and don't do any type of wide shot. You should see how tight the shots were.
2: because half the stadium wasn't full.
1: Mm.
2: It's almost as if they put everybody on one side, mm-hmm. and that's where they directed the cameras, so the camera would always see the crowd, and just little glimpse of the first, you know, 10 to 15 rows you would get on the other side, there's nobody. And I found out the official attendance was like 6,000.
1: Yeah.
2: Mm. For a playoff game. And I'm still wondering, what in the hell is the business model there? You know, what is it? I mean, what is the... I've never been able to figure it out. Never. You know? It, they're minor league football, and we already have minor league football. That's college.
1: Well, or in Texas, we call it high school football.
2: High school football, right, exactly. Which is, high school football. Right.
1: Or we don't call it minor league. We call it pre-NFL. We also call it Friday night church.
2: Well, no, it's, you know, high school football. Friday night church in Texas is a couple of levels above the UFL.
1: Yeah. Yes. Yes. Exactly. And the UFC.
2: Not if it's at the White House, though.
1: Well, that's there. That's, and we're in Texas. They're in D.C. I'll let them figure that out. Yeah, it's
2: you know, the funny thing was I did see the so how dare the president have something like that at the White House, and it was like Biden had topless people running around.
1: You know, the first thing I thought of, how many celebrities, and I think Biden kind of alluded to it. I could take him, Jack. Okay, let's make it part of the event. Who was the celebrity or liberal activist and media person that said that, you know, I could probably, well, we know Tim Walz said it, you know, I could probably kick all their butts. Blah, blah, blah, blah, blah.
2: Oh, good okay. God.
1: All right, let's, you know what? I will pay to watch that. Let's go. It, you know, friendly, everybody, you know, wear the protective gear and the whole thing, which can you imagine him coming out in a helmet, this big belly. You know, hanging out, and he's put him up. But the problem is,
2: are we talking Tim Walz or Trump?
1: Tim Walz.
2: Okay.
1: Yeah. No,
2: okay.
1: I think Trump would come out. When, okay. You know, when Trump shows up at a UFC event, you would think he's the main event, that he's the one going to fight. But it's, you know, if the liberals, when they go, well, I never, yeah, you have some of you actually said. You would like to get in the ring with Trump. So, you know, if you're going to have an event, why not?
2: Yeah, Walz was throwing out. I think that was trying to, you know, his new form of masculinity wasn't working. So he decided to use the traditional form of masculinity. I can beat the crap out of you. I can beat you up.
1: Yeah,
2: Eric, I don't care how intellectually stimulating you are. I can beat you up.
1: Yeah, right.
2: I can beat you up. And I can beat you up too, Ron. I can beat all of yous up.
1: Yeah.
2: I can beat you up with one hand behind my back. Now right. I've really showed you, haven't I?
1: Right. Like, as long as the arthritis doesn't kick in, we'll be fine.
2: Or the tendonitis in my ankle. Yes, which yes. If it's my leading arm, that's going to probably,
1: yeah, right.
2: Probably
1: hurt. One hand behind my back. It's because I have to keep it behind my back. Otherwise, my elbow is in a lot of pain. That's just the
2: sling sort of the sling. My permanent sling has it back there for my arm.
1: Yeah, Nate Bargatze, the stand-up comedian. He actually, if you notice in all of his specials, he's got a habit of taking his right hand and kind of putting it behind his back. He walks around and he's mentioned that. He goes, you know, that actually has had an effect over the years. But it's every time the left, you know, does this well, I never. You guys were the ones threatening to get in the ring and, you know, kick Trump's butt or kick the people that voted for Trump, kick their butts. I could kick all their butts and everything else. Don't hand me this garbage. That you, this is blah, blah, blah, blah. Like they pretend to have decorum when you're pushing to mutilate children's genitals. Shut the hell up. Wow. I mean, seriously. Yeah,
2: that's their toughness.
1: My wife and I were on a road trip this weekend. Actually, we took a couple and it was nonstop talk show we probably spent about 8 hours total in the truck, I think. And it was nonstop talk show. Now, the problem is, you know, we didn't have any callers. No, she makes, you know, she makes the same points that we do. Because quite often in our conversations, she'll bring it up and she'll say, you know, what the hell is going on with, you know, whatever it is. But it is, yeah. You know, everybody can see these things. As you mentioned, the people of California, when you take the names out of it, even the people of California can see reality. They don't vote in reality, and we still don't know why, except for on some propositions. But that's the country we live in.
2: It's really amazing. I really do not talk politics that much outside of the show.
1: Yeah.
2: Not that I avoid it, but it's just in the circumstances that I'm in. You know what's really funny?
1: Mm.
2: My family hardly ever brings it up.
1: Really?
2: Yeah. My family hardly ever. I mean, hardly ever.
1: Yeah.
2: You know, maybe once every 2 years, somebody will say, hey, how's the show going? You know, what are you talking about today?
1: Yeah.
2: You know, but I will say this. Now, I've got other friends that will ask me, but it always begins, as you said, your wife began it.
1: Yeah.
2: What the hell are they doing here? Can you explain this to me? Because it makes no sense. How could anybody believe this?
1: Right.
2: And you're like, I'm not going to be able to help you.
1: I don't know, hon.
2: I'm not going to be able to help you.
1: No, but that's it. Because, and my dad and I always have, saw dad over the weekend, mom and dad over the weekend. They're both doing great. Oh, by the way, I'm glad I thought of that. Today, June 8th, 70 years they've been married. Today's their 70th anniversary.
2: Wow.
1: June 8th, 1956.
2: Well, my parents never made it. They made it to 69.
1: Yeah, it's beautiful. My wife and I went there on Saturday.
2: Happy anniversary.
1: Yeah, wow. I'm so proud of them, and they're both doing relatively well. Dad's just turned 93, mom's 88, and they both have you know, a number of issues, but they're being well taken care of. And it was great to see them. And my wife went and picked up some of their favorite Chinese food. So it was just a beautiful day.
2: Oh,
1: it was just a beautiful day.
2: Wow.
1: And of course, inevitably, Dad and I always have, and it's, you know, it depends on what's going on for the day. Here

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1: If the Democrats in Texas are going to leave their posts, boycott the proceedings in defense of democracy or however they're going to frame it, it is perfect that they flee to Illinois. 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
2: Solid. I mean, you go through chainsaws, and I'm bringing three of mine, and I'm bringing two of my handsaws. Now, the good news is it's not a mature red oak. I had one point in one of my lawns, the house I used to live in, five mature red oaks, and it's just the worst. It's like cutting through cement.
3: Well, mine both died from the beetle.
2: Now, did you have live oaks or red oaks?
3: I had live oaks. Yeah,
2: they're the beautiful, worst. But
3: they're the worst.
2: Yeah,
3: they're absolute worst. I mean, dropping those acorns in the springtime.
2: Yeah, the red oaks do that too. And
3: whatever they're dropping, the acidic stuff that just kills your lawn.
2: Well, it's and with the, I think this is the case with live oaks too, but with red oaks, the leaves, when it rains, the leaves also drop a little bit of acidity into your soil. Even without acorn dropping season. And it's just a big headache. But it's a beautiful tree. Gonna take care of that. I did some other trees for Dad recently, and just gonna hang out with him. But we inevitably again get into a talk show right there in the living room. He's a little more tired than he has been in the past, with what we've gone through with the loss of my brother. Coming up on 2 months ago. But it's certainly, though, he's passionate about what's going on. And that's about the only conversation. The rest of my family, my son will approach me like, hold on a second. Am I getting the whole story? I said, well, probably not. Gary and I have to every night, comb through all the BS in order to get to what the story actually is. So, it depends on what you're reading, and then my son and I will have great conversations. But
3: well, appreciate it with your dad, because I don't, it's not there anymore with my father and I. Yeah. He can't, his memory can't hold on to the details of a conversation or the minutiae of it like it used to. But he did say, he did say, you and Eric, keep going, keep it going, just keep it going, just keep it going, Gary. Yeah. He got that out to me.
2: Your father has a strong mind, even though what he's dealing with right now. I'd say my father clearly have that same, your father being the engineer, my dad, the investigator, and it builds that strong mind. Dad's slowing down a bit. He's been dealing with a blood cancer since November of 22, and it's not curable, but it is treatable, and it's amazing. He's just tough as nails, but still is slowing down, as would be expected.
3: Yeah, I probably have it more. I didn't last time, but when I see my great nephew, he's always asking me stuff.
2: Yeah.
3: Besides that, and I'm just, I'm very careful with him now, though. I mean, he finished high school.
2: Yeah. Wow.
3: So now I'm more open. When he was younger, he would ask a lot of questions, and I say, look, we'll talk about it, but you don't need to worry too much about this at your age. Yeah. And I'm talking about when they're 8, 9, 10, 11, 12. Yeah. It's like, all right, let me indoctrinate him. It's like, can't do it. Just can't. But not really that. I'm amazed that I do get it when I go back to Buffalo. Mm. Once in a while, I see my old buddies.
2: Yeah.
3: They'll get me on it. People I don't see for a while, if I haven't seen them in 10 years. Hey, how's it going? What do you think about this? That'll come up. But other than that.
2: Yeah.
3: Not much. We are Red Eye Radio.
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5: A Thursday afternoon update on USDA response to a South Texas case of New World screwworm. 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
6: To date, there has been no further detections of New World screwworm in the local area. We are in constant communication. We've had a couple come through as possibilities. None of them we think are positive identification. Certainly none that looked like the one we saw yesterday from La Pryor, but we are running that down. And the minute we get any kind of a confirmation, we will be posting that onto our social media channels and issuing a press release.
5: Animal and Plant Health Inspection Service and Texas State Animal Health officials are conducting ground

0: 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I'm Rod Bain, reporting for the U.S. Department of Agriculture in Washington, D.C.
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0: We are Red Eye Radio. He's Eric Carly, and I'm Gary McNamara. All right. Media stuff.
1: All right, let's get into it.
0: Scott Pelley over the weekend.
1: Oh, my gosh.
0: I'm never a soldier, but I fought for this country.
1: You know what? People probably didn't know I did a dead-on Scott Pelley impression.
0: All right, here we go.
1: All right, here we go.
2: What was the feeling about that particular opening salvo to the team?
3: Uh-oh. She, I am told, said something to the effect of, why do you think the country thinks you're biased? But she didn't offer any kind of a metric. You know, what's your metric? Why do you think so? Do you have a poll? Is there market research? What are you talking about? Because we certainly didn't believe that.
1: We don't believe we're biased. We just,
0: by the way,
1: believe we're correct.
0: I wish she had the same curiosity on other topics.
1: Yeah.
0: Like Russia collusion.
1: Right.
0: Where we all know. For him to say, do you have a poll?
1: Yeah.
0: He's making it sound like, in my opinion, he's gaslighting, because we know the polls are out there.
1: Yes.
0: The polls are all over the place about the media.
1: Yes.
0: And the bias of the media.
1: Right.
0: He's making it sound like there's never been a poll on the media.
1: Right.
0: As to why they're biased or not. Or CBS.
1: We're just hearing this for the first time. and we're not biased. We just hate Trump and Republicans. That's all.
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5: Mostly cloudy skies for here overnight. Widely scattered showers, even storms possible. Middle to upper 60s. Cloudy and warm on Monday with a chance for showers and storms. Best chance will be Monday afternoon heading into Monday night. Upper 70s to low 80s. Mix of clouds and sunshine Tuesday with a slight chance for a shower, storm, mid 80s. I'm meteorologist Ken Boone from the Weather Channel, WLSAM 890. With another update in 30 minutes.
6: Fox News, I'm Ted Lindner. Six people stabbed in New York City at Penn Station Sunday night. One seriously hurt. This a day before President Trump attends the basketball playoffs upstairs at Madison Square Garden.
7: Fans should expect enhanced security measures when entering Madison Square Garden, including TSA-style screening procedures. 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
6: Fox's CB Cotton. Iran firing missiles at Israel Sunday in retaliation for an Israeli attack on Beirut. Fox's Trey Yingst with more on President Trump's reaction.
8: The president told me it's certainly not going to help negotiations. 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
6: The Israeli Air Force responding by striking military targets belonging to the Iranian regime. And the 79th Annual Tony Awards held at Radio City, New York City, Schmigadoon wins for Best Musical. 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
1: And he is Eric Carly, and I'm Gary McNamara. Welcome and good morning. Thank you so much for being here. 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All right, more on Scott Pelley and his interview.
2: Yeah.
1: I'm sorry. He's a did you get out of it that he's a child?
2: No, I mean, he really is. Not only is he a child, he's one of these people who is, it would be one of these adolescents who thinks they're light years above their parents in terms of intelligence. I don't know of anybody who every time they speak beats Scott Pelley in looking down their notes.
1: Here's more of the interview. Here we go.
3: Okay. But Scott, in a meeting, you accused Barry Weiss, the head of the network, of wanting to murder the show, of coming into 60 Minutes with the agenda to dismantle the institution. And you did not think that that was going to have repercussions that could lead to your firing?
4: We used to be able to have conversations like that at CBS News. But the difference today is that the people running CBS News will not be questioned.
1: They never had a question and answer.
2: Well,
1: that's the entire point. They said there was never quite. They said, we want to talk to you. We want to discuss this stuff with you. He didn't want anything of it. The point is that is lost on everyone is Barry Weiss is not a Republican. She's not a conservative.
2: No,
1: she's not. A lifelong liberal.
2: By the way, in that answer just there, let me translate that into what he actually said. Well, I have never been questioned in a meeting. No one would dare, up until now, question me in a meeting. What a load of garbage.
1: You know what I got out of it? And I know many people might not have read the book, but I keep going back to Bernard Goldberg and bias.
2: Yeah.
1: He's almost the perfect example of what Bernard Goldberg described the mainstream media 25 years ago.
2: Yeah.
1: Is how he described them.
2: Right.
1: That they just believe they're right.
2: Mm-hmm.
1: That they are the protectors of democracy.
2: Yes. That's what they believe. They believe and they believe you're wrong. You know, if Scott Pelley ends up being like a Walmart greeter, he's not going to ask people if they need a cart. He's going to tell them they need a cart. It's just the most insane, childish arrogance. And it's over and over every time he speaks. Man. And I was trying to think, what else could he do for a living? I mean, I guess he could be an actor if you need a snob. Hey, we need someone who can be a butler. Pelley.
1: You know, the thing is, we've done it throughout the years, and we did it again last week. We tore apart some of the biggest stories where the only way that you could say what he was saying is based on bias, because the natural curiosity, as it did with us, mm-hmm. for example, with Russia collusion, because we focused in on that. We sat there and went, well, your allegation isn't enough.
2: Right.
1: Where's your evidence?
2: Right.
1: Where's your proof?
2: Right.
1: You know, he's sitting there saying, well, Barry Weiss came in and said, why do you think people think we're biased? We don't think anybody thinks we're biased.
2: She had no metrics.
1: There was no metrics. Are you kidding me? If anything has been studied with polling and research over the last 30 years, it's been the bias in the media.
2: I would like to see some metrics. By the way, Scott, nobody talks that way.
1: My God.
2: The last time I heard someone say metrics, they were mispronouncing the name of a Keanu Reeves movie.
1: Jeez.
2: I mean, it's just, it really is, it's just laughable the way that he's just whining. We never had this before. Well, because you had liberal activists as executive producer and as the head of CBS News. They were patting you on the back, telling you to run, Forrest, run. That's why.
1: Yeah, I thought it came off. Again, I'm sure the left has sympathy for him because they agree that there's no bias in the media.
2: Mm-hmm.
1: We know there is. Every single poll shows people believe there's bias in the media.
2: Yeah.
1: And for him to say, what metric? We certainly don't think. My God, I was listening to that and I'm thinking to myself, this is, and remember, Bernard Goldberg wrote the book Bias, and I think it was Arrogance. Which you could come up, like I said,
2: bias and arrogance.
1: I mean, it's
2: that's
1: like,
2: Scott Pelley.
1: It's like, that's what I mean. When he was talking about how he believes, I'm like, my God, it's exactly what Bernard Goldberg wrote in his book.
2: Yeah.
1: And remember, Bernard Goldberg worked for Dan Rather.
2: Right.
1: And Bernard Goldberg, really, I don't think he's ever been a Republican.
2: Right. Yeah.
1: You know, he claims he's a fiscal conservative. They all do, though.
2: Yeah. Exactly.
1: Kamala Harris said she's a fiscal conservative, I believe,
2: yeah,
1: one time.
2: Right.
1: But it was amazing. My mouth was open listening to this going, my God, Bernard Goldberg called it perfectly because Scott Pelley is the perfect example. And it's that they sit there in their high positions and they actually believe they are the arbiters of what is right for our society.
2: Mm-hmm.
1: And they are the protectors of our society. You know, people ask me, you know, what do you think about what you do? And I went, well, we try to get the truth out there. That's
2: right.
1: We try to get the truth out there and we give you our opinion. That's basically it. We're a nice little national show. We built up a nice little audience and that's what I have fought for you.
2: Yeah. Right.
1: In fact, the opposite has happened. You know, when I've had in the past, soldiers come up and go, well, what you do is just as important. I'm like, no, it's not. And they go, yes. No. I understand where they're coming from when they say it.
2: Well,
1: because what they're saying is you're projecting my opinion out there. And I believe that's a very important thing to do. But
2: everybody has an opinion. Not everybody is built to do what the military does.
1: No, they're not.
2: And I've heard that, too. I've had people comment to me, my dad, a 2-time war veteran, and he said something basically to that effect. You know, what you do is important. It's just like with those who serve. You know, he didn't make the direct comparison that it's just as important. The conversation itself and freedom of speech is what we do is part of that conversation. And but it can't happen without the military, without our federal government defending freedom through the military, and that's just the fact. So, you know, it's always greatly appreciated when people think that my job is important.
1: But it's so funny because they asked, why do you think people believe you're biased?
2: Well,
1: and his point was like, we've never thought that way.
2: Right.
1: It's
2: what we've said.
1: You know, we've
2: they don't think they're biased.
1: No, they don't. And that's exactly what Bernard Goldberg said. They don't believe they're biased. They don't believe they're left or right. They just believe they're right. There is a certain amount of arrogance that goes along with it. And I remember when Bernard Goldberg said that, I was like, really? They don't know, you know, that, you know, again, a lot has happened in the last 25 years to the point where the political activism in the media is so great. I believe many of them know that they're political activists and not journalists.
2: Yeah.
1: But I do believe that you go to the old school people and they do believe that they just have a higher level of intelligence and are able to analyze it better than anybody else. And they're not left or right. They're just correct on the issue.
2: Yeah.
1: No matter what.
2: Right.
1: And there's a certain level of arrogance that comes with that. Because you see it right there. His blind spot. Does he even know what he did there? When he said, you know, what are the metrics? We don't know any metrics that show that the media is biased. Where are you getting this from? Because certainly we don't think that way. You don't think that people think you're biased? We know you don't think you're biased. You don't think they're are you in such a bubble where you don't know? And if you're in such a bubble, we got a problem here.
2: Well, I again, with that level of arrogance that he has, yeah, he's in the bubble. I think you can only maintain that level of arrogance for that amount of time by staying in the bubble. Which, by the way, I don't believe that he doesn't know. I believe he wants people to think that he just believes he's doing the right thing. It's what he's trying to portray. But you live in the bubble and shut yourself out, and you don't. And it's like people say when they're on, you know, if they're social media or, you know, if they're an influencer or whatever, you know, Rogan has said it, don't read the comments. He's not reading. He's not paying attention to the polls. He knows they exist. He knows there are metrics.
1: By the way, this whole thing that, you know, that Trump is directing it. Trump is not directing this.
2: No.
1: And it's like, you know, it's like every look. Trump comes on all the time and attacks conservative media when they speak against him all the time. He basically said, don't listen to Fox anymore. Don't watch Fox anymore. Donald Trump Jr. has said, don't watch Fox.
2: Right.
1: Republicans still continue to watch Fox.
2: Yeah.
1: You know, so yeah. He'll pick out conservatives all the time and say these, these people just don't have it right, or he'll insult them. He'll do whatever.
2: Yeah.
1: And so to sit right there and say that Trump said to the new owners of CBS, put a liberal in there who believes in journalism, I don't believe that's what happened.
2: Yeah, right.
1: You know, we've seen it with whether it's new companies come in going, my God, the bias is so obvious. And the bias is so incredibly obvious with CBS. And we pointed out over and over and over again, we spent over an hour and a half last week just on his lack of curiosity, which he just accepted what was being said by Andrew McCabe on Russia collusion. And Andrew McCabe either had it wrong or was lying 100%.
2: Yeah.
1: He was either 100% wrong, or he was lying, or he was 100% wrong and lying.
2: Yeah. Yeah.
1: And there was no curiosity from Pelley or his producer, and they were completely wrong on the story. There was no Russia collusion. Trump did not collude with the Russians to hack the election. It was the Democrats. It was Hillary Clinton that set him up, as we all know.
2: Mm-hmm, mm-hmm.
1: There is no debate on that. We know that.
2: Yeah.
1: That's why Mueller couldn't come up with anything in the Mueller report.
2: Right.
1: Because they knew they couldn't go down that road to say, okay, let's go to the FISA warrant, because the FISA warrant would have the best information as to why Trump might be a Russian asset. Why don't we go down there? Because it leads right back to Hillary.
2: Yes. You can't look behind the curtain.
1: You know, as somebody pointed out the other day, there's Britt Hume. The producers run all these shows.
2: Yeah, right.
1: How big of a plastic person is he?
2: Well, I think we're learning. Right.
1: We are Red Eye Radio.
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0: We are on our radio. He's Eric Cronin. I'm Gary McNamara. You know, the thing is, when Scott Pelley said, well, Barry Weiss asked, why do you think the country thinks you're biased? And he said, he went in and he goes, why do you think so? Do you have a poll? Is there market research? What are you talking about? What is a metric? Because we certainly don't believe that. And it was funny because you just instantaneously picked up a couple of polls, one of the Pew Research and something else. You know, one said 77%
1: right.
0: believe it's biased, whatever. He didn't answer and say, well, the country may think that way, but I believe they're wrong.
1: Right. He could say, look, I know there are various polls, but I believe they're wrong, and we pride ourselves in doing good journalism, which would be laughable, but that right. would be a better answer than what he gave.
0: Right. What he said was, no, we don't believe that there's no evidence that America believes that we're biased.
1: Right.
0: And that's just flat out. That's gaslighting at that point.

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5: Widely scattered showers with thunderstorms possible before here overnight. Otherwise, mostly cloudy skies, middle to upper 60s. It'll be warm on Monday, mostly cloudy with a chance for showers and storms. Best chance Monday afternoon into Monday night. Highs upper 70s to low 80s. Slight chance for a shower storm Tuesday. Otherwise, mix of clouds and sun, mid 80s. I'm meteorologist Ken Boone from the Weather Channel, WLSAM 890, with another update in 30 minutes.
6: Exchanging strikes. I'm Ted Lindner, Fox News. Israel and Iran have traded attacks with explosions heard in at least three Iranian cities. Fox's Ashley Strohmeyer has the details.
7: Iran launching a new wave of missiles at southern Israel. This comes after Israel's military struck military targets in western and central Iran early Monday morning. Iranian state media confirms explosions in at least three cities, including Isfahan and Tehran. This comes hours after Iran launched at least four waves of missiles at Israel. Israel says they were all intercepted and vowed a powerful response. Tehran claims the attack was retaliation for Israel's deadly strike in Beirut on Sunday. Israel insists it's going after Hezbollah in Lebanon because the Iran-backed group keeps firing missiles into northern Israel.
6: President Trump has shared that Iran's strikes are certainly not going to help negotiations. Six people injured in a series of stabbings in New York City at Penn Station Sunday night. A suspect's in custody. The stabbing happening on the eve of President Trump's planned attendance at Game 3 of the NBA Finals in Madison Madison Square Garden, directly above Penn Station. Fox's CB Cotton with more on security.
8: The president will become the first sitting U.S. commander-in-chief to attend an NBA Finals game, and fans have been told to expect airport-level security. The Knicks releasing a statement that reads in part, quote, a strict no-bag policy will be in effect, and fans should make every effort to limit personal items to an absolute minimum. Fans should expect enhanced security measures when entering Madison Square Garden, including TSA-style screening procedures. Guests are strongly encouraged to arrive at least 2 hours before tip-off to allow additional time for screening and entry.
6: The NYPD says no watch parties will be permitted outside the garden. And tomorrow morning or Monday morning at 8:30 a.m. Eastern Time, the NYPD commissioner and special agent in charge of the U.S. Secret Service will be holding a security briefing. 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
6: The 79th Annual Tony Awards held at Radio City Music Hall in New York City Sunday night. Schmigadoon, an adaptation of the Apple TV series that gently mocks big, brassy Broadway shows, taking home the Tony Award for Best New Musical. The award also completing the studio EGOT achievement, which is when the producing studio wins an award in all four major award ceremonies. Liberation, a play about a consciousness-raising women's group in Ohio set in the 1970s, winning a Tony for Best New Play. Earlier this year, that play also won a Pulitzer Prize for drama. Elon Musk's SpaceX had to go public this week in what's expected to be the biggest IPO in history. Fox's Madeline Rivera with more.
20: SpaceX set a flat price of $135 per share. They're going to offer 555.6 million shares as the company tries to raise $75 billion. At this price tag, SpaceX would be valued at $1.8 trillion, making it one of the most valuable firms in the United States. The question of whether investors will accept SpaceX as a valuation will largely hinge on whether they believe Elon Musk can deliver on his ambitious goals, including putting AI data centers into orbit and sending humans to Mars. SpaceX reported it lost nearly $5 billion last year, even though revenue increased by 33% from the year before.
6: SpaceX also reportedly making the unusual decision to keep about 30% of its shares for individual investors. Other major companies expect to announce their own IPOs, including Anthropic and OpenAI. Multiple people have reportedly been killed and over 200 injured following a 7.8 magnitude earthquake that shook part of the southern Philippines early on Monday. Tsunami warnings were also initially issued. Power outages were reported. People were urged to get to higher ground. The epicenter of the tremor at a depth of 6.2 miles and struck about 8 miles southwest of General Santos City. I'm Ted Lindner, and this is Fox News.
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0: 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Gary McNamara and Eric Harley talk about everything from politics to social issues and news of the day. 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
18: And he is Eric Harley, and I'm Gary McNamara. Welcome and good morning. Talking about Scott Pelley and soon the New York Times in just a moment here. Just some media topics, but yeah. Reading this from Beckett Adams' column. What this long-running outrage reveals, what with its boilerplate rhetoric about oligarchies and its vague, specifics-free allegation of wrongdoing by Barry Weiss and the 60 Minutes executive producer Nick Bilton. That's a great point. What are the accusations against them?
25: Right.
18: Is that a lot of the people in the news business think of their profession as something akin to a public university. This upside-down view goes a long way towards explaining how the credibility gap, the single greatest threat facing journalism today, has gotten so wide. Sloppy and one-sided reporting helped to crater trust, yes, but the industry's move towards being totally insular, detached, single-mindedlessness, and contemptible self-regard makes the problem intractable. Weiss is obviously trying to run CBS as a business with a broad appeal and plump profit margins. This means updating, adjusting, and modernizing an organization whose workplace culture is still proudly stuck in the 60s and where attempts to change are resisted with invocations of an anchor whose final newscast was a year that John Hinckley shot President Reagan. Running a successful newsroom today also means accounting for the credibility crisis, which makes sense given that it is the most pressing issue. No one trusts us. This is a problem. Without trust, there's no audience. Without an audience, there is no point. Wow. They'll say their opposition is motivated by the belief that the free press is too sacred to have to address matters as pedestrian as market forces and audience disapproval. But the resistance is rarely any deeper than professional self-preservation, fighting for perks and good salaries and for the freedom to indulge their partisan preferences in subtle and not so subtle ways. We see this in the Pelleys and the NPRs of the world and their supporters in the media, those who'd like to enjoy all the benefits and prestige of major league journalism with none of the market pressures or business concerns, and certainly none of the personal moderation required by such things. They often condemn efforts to impose accountability, adjust editorial positions, account for opposing perspectives held by the other 50% of the country, or address ideological blind spots as attacks on the First Amendment and editorial independence. They've become so accustomed to a version of the news industry that operates like a public university, where revenues are unconnected to performance, where a captive audience is a given, where viewpoint conformity is ruthlessly enforced, where loyalty is rewarded with lifetime employment, and where criticism is worthy of attention only if it comes from within the institution, and even the suggestion of operating under a for-profit business model has them breaking out in hives and leaking to competing newsrooms. Wow.
25: Mm.
18: The irony is that the public university-style approach to journalism is how CBS arrived at its current predicament. Like many legacy newsrooms, CBS has taken its audience for granted, viewing them not as just as an afterthought, but as something of a nuisance. Unfortunately for the Legacy League, this attitude is no great secret. Audiences are keenly aware of the press's dismissiveness, especially when it comes to legitimate concerns and criticisms, worsening the already serious credibility crisis. Mm. And that's the whole point. And I wanted to read that after, you know, we played the Pelly cut last hour where he was saying, she said, why do you think the public thinks that we're biased? Well, what's the metric? Where are the polls? Where's the research? We don't believe that. What are you talking about? What kind of a bubble are you in?
1: Right.
18: You're saying you're now, if you don't believe you're biased, it's one thing. What you're stating is you don't believe that the public believes you're biased.
1: Right.
18: Well, then you're fired. If yeah. you don't know that about your own profession, you're fired.
1: Well, he's fired anyway.
2: Yeah, exactly. It's if you say you don't know that, I believe there's a good chance he definitely knows it. He just wants to ignore it.
18: Well, this is the problem that they have. Look, when it comes to bias, you and I remember we don't, you know, get the accusation much anymore. But it's actually said to us as a compliment when people have told us before. They said, well, we like listening to you guys because you have no bias. You cover both sides. And we're like, no,
2: we're biased.
18: We've actually said, no, we're biased. Well, I'm not going to lie about what we do.
1: Right.
18: Why would I lie about what we do?
2: No, I'm proud of what we do.
18: Right. The one thing we won't do, though, we're not going to look. We're not afraid to say, I don't know. If we don't have all the information, I got no problem with saying, I don't know. I'm not going to sit there and go, all right, what do you predict's going to happen in this with a total lack of information? I don't know. It's like the stupid sportscasters. I think the score is going to be, all right, what's your prediction? 21-19. What do you mean? It's not going to be 20-19. It's going to be 23-18. What the hell are you thinking about? And then they all scream and yell about who's got the right prediction, and it's a completely useless conversation.
2: Right.
18: That's why they play the game. I know what I am. I know what I do. I'm under no delusion, and I like what I do. I don't need to be under a delusion because I don't have to defend what I do. And what I do is I give my opinion and you give your opinion on the issues. Now, the one thing we have promised, we're not going to give our opinion on an issue that's false. If the issue isn't true, we're not going to bother with it.
1: Right.
18: And we'll tell you, we think this issue's false.
2: Yeah.
18: And so that's it. And so, in fact, I've said we're the ones that have actually, when people have said, you guys aren't biased, we've said, of course we are. Why lie to your audience? And that's the problem. Scott Pelley doesn't even realize that he's been approaching it as we are unbiased people giving you the news and bringing you both sides of an issue. And he's not doing that. And it's obvious he's not doing that. That's why you were reading some of the polls of Pew Research. 77%, one in one poll.
2: Yeah, it goes back to 24, right. And it was a poll that was taken after the 24 election, and it was survey found again Pew Research, and it was released at beginning of December, found that 77% of surveyed Americans believe media organizations are biased. Now, I wanted to get into the poll and break down analyze the metrics. But we already know this. And even most in this poll, even most Democrats believe the media is biased. Now, they're going to tell you, many Democrats may tell you, rank and file, those who are polled, respondents, that it's biased to the right because they're going to point to Fox News. Because Fox News on cable news dominates. But the rest of the media combined, these days gets close to what Fox News has. But it's always been this liberal bias. And I would love to see the breakdown of it, you know, of any given poll. But the majority of Americans do believe the media's bias. And again, this gets back to his answer. His answer should have been, well, I'm aware of polls that where Americans believe that the media is biased. What I would say to them is we go in to bring you the entire story every time. as long as it doesn't include the truth. Which, by the way, he can't make that now, you know, 60 Minutes, the Kamala interview. Yeah. You can't make the case. Now, he didn't do that interview. But the Kamala interview where they had to remember, they put out a preview of it over the weekend before it aired. And then what actually aired was very different. They went in and fixed her word salad answer. And you can't say that you're not biased. You wanted to make her look smarter.
18: Well, you know, as I said, we proved it again when it took us, we probably spent like 90 minutes on it last week.
2: Yeah.
18: On his interview with Andrew McCabe on Russia collusion.
2: Yeah. Right.
18: And all this going on. He didn't question it at all. The bias there was a complete lack of curiosity that I would have been brought up to him if I would have been his editor or boss, or I would have brought it up with the producers. Because you and I, at that time and that was going on, all the time, we never saw the evidence.
2: Right.
18: We heard the allegation. We never saw the evidence to be, well, where'd this come from? Anybody can make it up. Where'd it come from?
2: Well, let's start with a warrant. You know, let's start with a FISA warrant. Let's start with so many things. Let's start with everything that was going on, you know, during that entire era where McCabe was. Right.
18: And either this, when you look at the stories that Scott Pelley got wrong, 100% wrong, he's never had to explain or say, maybe I should have questioned them harder.
2: Right.
18: Maybe right. I should have gone for, you know, more evidence. We knew it. We knew it all the time. If you listen to the show for any length of time, we

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2: Really was the Russian hoax.
3: Yeah.
2: I mean, and it was a very Clinton-esque, that the reason is because it was designed by Hillary Clinton. She knew what the hell she was doing at that point in terms of formulating that set of events. Think about that as Secretary of State, right? Think about a Secretary of State, what you are involved in and the knowledge you have in propaganda. You know, I mean, that's a given in the American political landscape anyway. Propaganda is part of it. But I mean foreign propaganda, when you're building, and America does it, the U.S. doesn't, and other countries do it here. My gosh, we're told the Russians spent in upwards of $110,000 in advertising on Facebook. That story still makes me laugh.
3: I know.
2: And but countries spend a lot of time and effort in formulating propaganda. And as being who she was, former senator, former secretary of state at that time, this is the 2016 election cycle, and a former first lady, a two-term first lady. She was elected twice. And the whole thing is about having those, I mean, very, not only sophisticated set of skills, but the resources to make that happen. If you build that rabbit hole, nobody's going to follow it. The average person, if you sit them down and just walk them through the bullet points of Russian collusion, they'll look at you and say, there's no way it ever happened, and their eyes glaze over. You and I have both experienced that multiple times.
3: I got it a month and a half ago with that couple that I met that was going on vacation.
2: They had no idea
3: what I was talking
2: about.
3: And
2: this is the truth, and it's not, it's not even, you know, because if I'm going to interview Andrew McCabe, man, I'm going in deep. I've got a million questions. I think that would be a four-part series. And I mean all 4 hours of 60 minutes if I was doing it.
3: And even back then, the questions were even harder back then because the allegations were so great. And we're like, if the allegations are so great where people are talking about the 25th Amendment and that Trump should be, you ought to have some evidence to back it up instead of just allegations. And
2: exactly.
3: Then when it all came out.
2: Some metrics.
3: Right. Yeah, some metrics, exactly. And so that's the thing with Scott Pelley.
2: Yeah.
3: You know, he's pretending that he's stupid.
2: Yeah, yeah.
3: He's pretending that... Oh, I'm living in this bubble, and everybody's in this bubble that, you know, we have no idea. We didn't know that people thought that the media was biased.
2: Right.
3: We had no idea. Where did this come from? Where are the metrics? Where are the polls?
2: Right.
3: And it's like, that's when I saw that, I went, my God, he's gaslighting.
2: He really is.
3: It's the same thing as saying Joe Biden is fine.
2: Yeah. No, it is.
3: You know, this is the best.
2: It is.
3: This is the best Joe Biden you're ever going to get.
2: That's right.
3: From Morning Doofus.
2: Yeah.
3: You know, and that
2: Morning Joke.
3: That he was so passionate about. It's like you're completely and totally 100% gaslighting. Everybody knows you're lying. You know you're lying. The public knows you're lying, and you continue to lie. You think that Scott Pelley really doesn't know that there are people that believe that 60 Minutes is biased? Now, if he disagrees with it, fine. I don't agree with it.
2: Right.
3: But he's trying to sell you.
2: I would question the polls, and from my perspective, I don't see that.
3: Right.
2: That, by the way, I would buy that.
3: I wouldn't.
2: No, because of his arrogance.
3: I know.
2: Not that it doesn't exist. Right. He puts his blinders on and doesn't see it. There's a difference.
3: We are Red Eye Radio.
2: Brought to you by FPPF, Fuel Power Max.
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0: We are Red Eye Radio. He's our crony, and I'm Gary McNamara. Oh man, coming up following the bottom of the hour, the story of Lindsay Fifield, who was the ex-girlfriend of Maine Senate candidate Graham Plattner, regrets going to the New York Times.
1: Yeah.
0: We could have told you that.
1: Yeah.
0: That coming up and more.
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4: Temperatures heating up as we head towards the middle of the upcoming business week. Cloudy here overnight. Widely scattered showers, storms possible, middle to upper 60s. Cloudy Monday with a chance for showers and storms, especially Monday afternoon into Monday night. Upper 70s to low 80s. Mix of clouds and sunshine Tuesday. Slight chance for showers and storms, mid 80s. Sunny and hot, close to 90 Wednesday. I'm meteorologist Ken Boone from the Weather Channel, WLS AM 890, with another update in 30 minutes.
5: News. I'm Sue Guzman. Israel and Iran trading fire early Monday in retaliatory strikes, raising concern about a widening Middle Eastern conflict. This announcement notifying people on board an airplane as they landed in Israel.
6: Missiles are coming here. We need to get off this airplane, please.
5: Six people injured in a stabbing at New York's Penn Station Sunday. This coming a day before President Trump attends the basketball playoffs at Madison Square Garden.
7: Fans should expect enhanced security measures when entering Madison Square Garden, including TSA-style screening procedures. Guests are strongly encouraged to arrive at least 2 hours before tip-off.
5: Fox's CB Cotton, 12 people dead, 200 injured after a 7.8 magnitude earthquake struck the southern Philippines. And the 79th annual Tony Awards held at Radio City Music Hall in New York City Sunday. Schmigadoon taking home the Tony for Best New Musical. 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
1: And he is Eric Carlin. I'm Gary McNamara. Well, I guess the Tonys were last night.
2: All right.
1: I don't think I've ever watched 1 minute of the Tonys, but I was just reading here from Richard Grinnell. The New York Times reported late last summer that Broadway was dying. Ticket sales were in the tank and the general public wasn't supporting the shows. It's true. For Broadway shows to succeed, they must appeal to everyone, including the millions of tourists from America visiting New York. Tonight, Pink, who was the host, she's never been in a Broadway show, opened with Broadway is brave, but it isn't brave. It is typical and intolerant towards people who believe differently than they do. Pink also said, we go to Broadway to find different perspectives on life, but that's not true either, because they only celebrate one perspective, the far left woke one, and mock traditional common sense beliefs. If CBS and the Tony Awards really wanted to celebrate differences, then they wouldn't just have Megan Thee Stallion and Dylan Mulvaney in the opening number. Why only have famous lefties and no famous conservatives? This is one of the reasons why Broadway is dying. It regularly mocks conservatives while claiming diversity. Broadway is for lefties, sadly. It needs to be for everyone. People want to be entertained, not mocked. The hypocrisy is real, and so is the financial turmoil. Yeah. You know, it's really interesting because not only that, but I've just more and more I'm just seeing, just saw over the weekend, I forgot who, somebody was a promoter talking about one rock artist who plays like 3,000-4,000 seat arenas.
2: Yeah, right.
1: 300. Basically is the average ticket sales for the arenas in places that, you know, hold 3,000 or 4,000. 300.
2: Yeah.
1: Is it all inflation? Is it the fact that people just, you know, all I know is this, unless I really, really like a band, and I would rather see a band in a club. There are some exceptions. But for me, it's almost exclusively, even bands that were well known, I'd rather go to a small theater. The sound's better. The experience is better.
2: Yeah.
1: I'm going to sit in front of my, okay, I don't have a 65-inch TV. I know size matters. It's only 55. But it's close enough in the room where, and the Sonos sound system, it's as good as any concert I'm ever going to see. I never have to leave the house.
2: And you can pause it if you need to.
1: Yes.
2: And you don't have to listen to the guy next to you trying to sing along with the artist.
1: Oh, yeah. Or
2: badly.
1: Or standing up. Exactly.
2: Yeah. You know, I go to live concerts so that I can watch the concert on the guy's phone in front of me. I mean, you know, I just, the live, that's the thing. It's, you know what it is? It really is this. Actors will tell you, movie actors, they'll tell you, well, the movie theater experience is where people come together in one room to enjoy it. We, as a group, come together, and I don't know why I'm doing William Shatner. But in, where they... He may have said it, but actors have said the experience is, part of the experience is that you're in the room with the same people. I've never thought that. The experience would be what Tom Cruise has said. We, or Spielberg or someone, you know, a number of them have said, no, we built it. We made this movie, spent all of this money, and we need it back, to put it on this big screen for the big presentation, right? Okay, that I see. Mm-hmm. Now, it is all perspective, because if I'm sitting in the back of the theater for a big, you know, I don't know, however big the average movie screen is in a theater, that's one thing. And I've got a 65-inch, you know, in my, we're actually thinking about going a little bit bigger in my living room. I don't ever watch TV out there. My wife, that's kind of her respite. I'm usually watching videos or something that has to do with, the show, you know, and stuff like that, or YouTube. And I'm watching it on a different TV in a different room, either the office or the bedroom. But my wife watches, I almost never watch anything in the living room, but they will watch, the family will watch, the other people that live with me will watch it on that TV. And so the perspective is, I mean, being that close to a large TV, you get the same kind of perspective. But this idea of being in the same room and as a group enjoying the same thing is fading for, I think, post-COVID. I think it started to fade because, you know, we don't want to be around other people. I think young people, well, especially, don't socialize the same way they used to.
1: In a comedy or fiction, where I really saw it, what popped into my mind immediately is when you related to the audience in there with you was Saving Private Ryan and The Passion of the Christ.
2: Yeah, and is interesting for
1: those
2: me.
1: Those were the two movies where being with, I don't know if I could have watched those two movies alone the first time.
2: I went to a theater deliberately alone, but I was in a theater with other people, but I didn't go with someone else that I knew to watch The Passion of the Christ because I wanted it to relate to me one-on-one, and that's spiritually, that's kind of my relationship with God and with Christ. And it was, I think, the only way I could have watched that movie for the first time. I've watched it a few times since, but it's not, you know, the Saving Private Ryan, you know, had that moving opening, and even in the end, you think about it, it was so realistic for those of us who have never been to war, but also know history. It's just moving beyond words. Well,
1: the end scene.
2: Yeah.
1: You know, Saving Private Ryan, you could hear people crying.
2: Oh,
1: Never happened.
2: Yeah.
1: Because that didn't even happen in Passion of the Christ.
2: Right, right.
1: Saving Private Ryan, people were crying. You could hear the sniffles. You could hear people crying. That was
2: one other movie,
1: pretty mind-boggling to see in a movie theater.
2: One other movie I could think of where that happened, where the entire audience was crying at the end. Biodome with Pauly Shore and Stephen Baldwin. Realizing those people realizing, of course, they weren't going to get their money back.
1: All right. Finally, uh-huh. One more thing we got to get in here.
2: Yeah.
1: From thehill.com. An ex-girlfriend of Maine Senate candidate Graham Plantner is expressing her frustration with the New York Times over the way it portrayed her and the other's experience dating the Democrat. Lindsay Fifield, whom the Times quoted as part of a wide-ranging story detailing allegations of unsettling behavior in Plantner's dating life, said she feels betrayed by the way the paper handled the information she gave them about her experience with the Senate hopeful. I bucked all advice from my friends and resisted my conservative bias and decided to fully trust the Times journalist. Fifield wrote in a string, I'll read it first.
2: Yeah, yeah.
1: Of social media post. As they left my home, they asked that I not talk to any other outlets, and I insisted then and repeatedly over the following weeks that I would keep my word and only share this story with them. The other women interviewed for the story headlined, several women who dated Graham Plantner recall unsettling behavior, describing Plantner as a fun and caring partner. After the piece was published Thursday, Fifield said she asked Times journalist, wait, where are the stories from the other women? Where are their accusations of sexual assault? Why am I the focus? Why are there 11 paragraphs dedicated to detailing my work history? More has been more than has been published by Graham's by far. The editors said it was too much, they explained and continued. The Times also failed to include any mention that I did confide in multiple friends through the years that Graham had been abusive long before he was running for office. Those friends confirm they told the Times the same thing. It did not appear. The Times is the latest in a string of negative headlines for Plantner, who in recent days has faced the allegations. We all know that, blah, blah, blah, blah, blah. It dawned on me that this was really a setup all along. The journalist I trusted who convinced me to share a story I never wanted to tell methodically delayed and twisted this into a gift to the Plantner campaign, Fifield said, violating the trust of his victims, shattering the trust I placed with them with the most vulnerable story of my life. In a statement to The Hill, a spokesperson said, we published accounts provided by several women, blah, blah, blah, blah, blah, the same crap, you know.
2: Yeah.
1: I would have told you because I learned young I learned when I was a young talk show host. When I was with, I got mind blank here. The one that I was on. With the redhead, with Ted Koppel.
2: Nightline.
1: It was on Nightline. Yeah. They interviewed me for 2.5 hours, used 4 seconds, and took it out of context.
2: Yeah.
1: And it was a big story locally, and I was the only one taking the reasonable side, and they didn't want me in there, and they twisted what I said.
2: Dan Rather's people interviewed me for 45 minutes and used 0 seconds because I didn't give them any room. They didn't even present me with the angle, and, you know, we were actually at a trucking industry event. And it turned out, as soon as the questioning started, I realized what the angle was. But I thought to myself, you know, they're talking to the wrong person. If they want the angle, they need to be talking to the people driving the trucks that are out there on the road, and, you know, based on the angle that they had. But I wasn't about to throw them, you know, they wanted somebody to give them the soundbite. And I wasn't going to do that.
1: Well, for me, it was where you had the local newspapers. This was in Buffalo, New York. And it was a case of a mall, a very famous mall that's there. Mm. And they were, buses could come and pull right up to the front door.
2: Yeah.
1: But the bus that came in from downtown, which would have been minorities coming in, they had to cross a highway and a girl was killed by it. And everybody was claiming it was racism. And then it expanded that Buffalo is the most racist place ever. And I said, guys, you're getting to be ridiculous. One person made this decision that ran that mall. One person.
2: Yeah.
1: And you're extrapolating out that this shows the race. It wasn't even from Buffalo. And you're trying to make the case that Buffalo is the most racist city you could possibly imagine. That's just false. It's not true. Don't do that.
2: Right.
1: We don't know the motivation of this guy. We don't know what it is yet. And everybody's jumping to the conclusion. And then Nightline is here doing this all. And nobody knows, you know, has anybody talked to this guy and find out why this guy did this? What was the point behind it?
2: Right.
1: I think it was a very reasonable position.
2: Right.
1: And I can't remember how they took like 4 seconds out of context, but completely out of context, the opposite of what I was, saying.
2: Right.
1: And I was
2: they
1: just
2: want
1: like
2: the soundbite.
1: And they wanted this. And I realized at that point, unless it's live, I won't do anything. I would never do a story. I didn't care how big it was. I didn't care. And I've had offers on big shows to do. Not even thinking about it. Not going to do it.
2: No.
1: The only thing I have is, you know, my name and my word.
2: Yeah.
1: And when, you know, and I'm not going to let somebody who disagrees with me, who's lying to me, who's pretending they wish to do a fair story, take me out of context and lie about me. I just won't permit it.
2: Nope.
1: I don't care. Well, you could be a bigger superstar. As Buddy Holly said in the Buddy Holly movie, Gary Busey said, I'd rather shovel manure in Lubbock.
2: And that stuff doesn't make you a superstar. Your work does. Yeah. I'd never believe that garbage. Yeah, we're going to give you exposure. Nope. Your work makes you the superstar.
1: Are you saying I'm a superstar?
2: No.
1: Oh. We are Red Eye Radio.
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0: We're on our radio. He's Eric Carly, and I'm Gary McNamara. Only me, you and a few others may understand this.
1: Okay. All right. Yeah.
0: This may be inside the beltway a little bit, but the Tony Awards are dead. You know how I know?
1: Yeah.
0: I just went, and Broadway is dead. I just went to the Drudge Report. There isn't
1: You were going.
0: You knew exactly. Not one headline.
1: Not one story?
0: Not one story on the Tonys. And for anybody who knows, when Matt Drudge was running it, every single time there was any type of movie awards, it would dominate.
1: Yeah. Yeah.
0: So either the Tonys are the Tonys and Broadway are dead, or Matt Drudge has nothing to do with the Drudge Report anymore.
1: Exactly. One of the two.

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5: Mostly cloudy skies for here overnight. Widely scattered showers, even storms possible. Middle to upper 60s. Cloudy and warm on Monday with a chance for showers and storms. Best chance will be Monday afternoon heading into Monday night. Upper 70s to low 80s. Mix of clouds and sunshine Tuesday with a slight chance for a shower storm, mid-80s. I'm meteorologist Ken Boone from the Weather Channel, WLSAM 890. With another update in 30 minutes.
6: Tensions on the rise. I'm Sue Guzman, Fox News. Sirens sounding in Israel after a new round of missiles were fired by Iran.
7: Even though we heard the president tell Fox that we were potentially just days away from securing a deal, that now all of that might be in jeopardy. We've heard the president say that negotiators are getting closer, and he's underscored some of his hard lines that Iran cannot have a nuclear weapon and that Iran cannot be able to have language in that deal that would allow them to, in the future, potentially buy a weapon. We've also heard the president push back, saying this is not an endless war. It comes as the war has now stretched into the 100-day mark. So there is a lot of pressure from Democrats saying this needs to come to an end. There's simply too much strain on the American public when it comes to gas prices and the overall impact on the economy.
6: And Fox's Alex Hogan reporting, the IDF announcing it struck Iranian military targets in western and central Iran, and President Trump Sunday expressing concerns these strikes could jeopardize peace talks. Mass stabbing at New York's Penn Station, leaving 6 people injured, others scrambling for their lives. The latest from Fox's Meredith Gorman.
7: It's coming less than a day before President Trump is set to attend Game 3 of the NBA Finals at Madison Square Garden, directly above Penn Station. Now, FDNY says a suspect was taken into custody at the scene, but have not yet released details about what led up to the stabbings. The scene of people being removed on stretchers, weighing heavily on those who saw it tonight.
6: 5 people are dead, 14 injured in Ukraine's southeastern Zaporizhia region after a Russian attack. This comes after Ukraine's leader, Volodymyr Zelensky, and the leaders of the UK, France, and Germany met in London on Sunday, discussing what they call the urgent need to scale up Ukraine's air defenses. 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
6: Police are still searching for suspects behind a mass shooting at an Ohio festival Saturday night.
10: The fun suddenly turning to people of all ages running and scrambling for cover at the iconic Old West End Festival. And many were helping any of the 12 victims that they could. We know 2 of those shooting victims are fighting for their life in critical condition. And people who were there are shocked. Police are still searching for at least 2 suspects who they say were probably shooting at each other. Investigators are currently combing through all the evidence. And one seasoned lieutenant says this is some of the worst violence he's seen.
6: Fox's Madison Scarpino reporting. At least 16 people are dead, more than 200 injured from a 7.8 magnitude earthquake that struck in the southern Philippines early Monday. This was the strongest quake to hit the Philippines so far this year. It sparked a tsunami and collapsed multiple structures. And China's leader is in North Korea for a rare foreign visit.
11: Xi Jinping's 2-day trip to North Korea, which begins today, underscores how important he believes it is for China to have influence in the secretive state. It's Xi's first foreign trip of the year and his first to Pyongyang since 2019. China's foreign ministry says he'll talk to Kim Jong-un about bilateral relations and issues of common concern. China's been trying to restore its traditional strong links with North Korea. A combination of the coronavirus pandemic and the war in Ukraine has seen the North Koreans develop closer relations with Russia. Jonathan Savage, Fox News.
6: Still no suspects in custody following a shooting in Kansas City, Missouri that left 9 people injured Saturday. The shots ringing out just 4 miles away from England's World Cup base and just days before the massive soccer tournament is set to kick off in New Jersey this Thursday. The 79th annual Tony Awards were held at Radio City Music Hall in New York City Sunday night, and Schmigadoon took home the Tony for Best New Musical. I'm Sue Guzman. This is Fox News.
12: Ray Stevens. 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
26: Jonathan Gauss, Managing Attorney, 114 East Sumac, Chicago. Some work may be performed by or referred to other attorneys.
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0: Now, it's Red Eye Radio. Gary McNamara and Eric Hurley talk about everything from politics to social issues and news of the day. Whether you're up late or you're just starting your day, welcome to the show. From the Relief Factor Studios, this is Red Eye Radio.
12: All across America, we are Red Eye Radio. He is Eric Hurley and I'm Gary McNamara. Good morning.
2: Hello.
12: Hey. I just was reading here. The show's intro interrupted my reading.
2: It did? What were you reading?
12: I was reading John Fund from National Review.
2: Yeah.
12: California's election system is a disgrace. And just writing here, this because people don't know this. California has deliberately slowed down ballot counting to accommodate its chaotic expansion of mail-in voting. The Washington Post editorial board calls the Golden State in this regard a national embarrassment. The New York Times sighs that California's elections are in the pre-telegraph era. The system is indeed a designed mess. A voter can return a ballot in any county in California, no matter which county that voter is registered in. A decade ago, California legalized ballot harvesting, which allows anyone to collect and deliver a limitless number of mail-in ballots, which increases the risk of fraud or coercion. The state mails ballots to all registered voters, 23.2 million of them. Ballots received by officials up to 7 days after the election day are counted.
2: Wow.
12: Tom Del Becerro, a former GOP state chairman, told me that he has received 4 duplicate ballots at his address and that his neighbors often get ballots for people who no longer live there. A lawsuit against California's Secretary of State by the nonprofit organization Judicial Watch claims that there are 873,000 people on the state's voter registration rolls who have moved or died or who don't have an address but are still getting ballots. In 2024, a previous Judicial Watch lawsuit had forced Los Angeles County to remove 1.2 million inactive voter registrations. Then there's the issue of signature verification. LA uses machine scanners to compare signatures on mail-in ballots to all the signatures in a voter's registration file. Hmm. In California, each county sets its own threshold for ballot authorization. Ballots that meet or exceed it are automatically approved and rarely get a manual review. Sometimes even ballots that are initially rejected or flagged for scrutiny can be cured if the voter corrects any faults. Moreover, a state who claims a voter who claims to be able to sign can make a mark instead. A witness is then supposed to sign below. However, a former Los Angeles election official admitted to me that no address for a witness is requested and that witness signatures are not verified. And that's it. You know, when you look at the voter ID and everything else, Republicans should be pounding on it.
2: Oh, my gosh.
12: They should be pounding on it. I know the Department of Justice is looking into it. I know that there's a referendum, you know, the referendum for voter ID,
2: mm-hmm.
12: Is, as he had mentioned in the article, I didn't read that part of it, apparently there, you know, for November. But when you have no voter ID, that's it right there.
2: Yeah.
12: And, you know, right there is where you've got to focus and say, look how long it takes. Cause everybody knows what an embarrassment it is. And the Supreme Court might come in and nix the,
1: you know, taking ballots after Election Day, by the way, too.
3: Yeah.
1: Supreme Court might come in on that one. It looks like, you know, who knows how they were thinking, but it looks like, was it Roberts? I forgot who it was, who said, it's why they call it Election Day.
3: That was it, Roberts or Gorsuch? It was one of the two.
1: Yeah, one of the two. One of them said, well, it's called Election Day for a reason.
3: Right. Well, you know, because you could extrapolate it out. 7 days. Well, why just 7 days? 7 days is not a long, is not long enough for me. I need more time than 7 days to get it to you. You can make excuse after excuse. If it's not in, it's not in. It doesn't count, period.
1: And as he writes here, it's clear that California has a system that favors flexibility at the cost of certainty, reliability, and efficiency. Every other state manages to count its votes in a somewhat timely manner, said California Congressman Kevin Cowley, an independent who sits in the House with the GOP. California's inability to completely handle the basic administration of democracy is embarrassing. It also indicates why our state has so many other problems. But the fact is, because it takes so long, and because of no voter ID, and because of the rampant ballot harvesting, there's no confidence in that system.
3: No. No.
1: There's no. Now, do I think it would make a difference? Do I think that that Hilton or Platt have a chance in hell of ever holding office? No, but I thought that before everything that has happened now.
3: But if, you know,
1: because the people that are left in California, what you have to understand is this has been going on for a long time. The high prices have been there for a long time. The people of the majority of voters in California, they're getting exactly what they want. Same in New York.
3: Mm-hmm.
1: I'm beyond the thing that there's this secret, you know, that the fraud is so great that no Republican votes are being counted. Is there fraud? Of course there is.
3: Well, you know, again, them cheating in California in order to favor the Democrats is, sorry, it's like, you know.
1: Or rigging, some, whatever you want,
3: you know,
1: to call it.
3: It is not, you know, because that's the whole idea. Even if you got voter ID in California, you know, you get voter ID in California, how much is it going to change? That'd be funny if it changed drastically. have this, you know, if you change the entire system to where it was should be, I suspect zero would change, and it's not going to change in our lifetime. But it doesn't matter. The Democratic Party, they're the ones screaming, Trump is a threat to democracy. You're telling me this isn't?
1: And Democrats in California want to do everything to ensure that the possibility of the chances of fraud is the greatest that they can possibly make it, because they believe it will go in their direction.
3: Well, because
1: otherwise,
3: you know,
1: voter ID, that's why the public sees it. And, you know, even the Democratic Party, landslide numbers of Democrats want voter ID. California doesn't. If you don't want voter ID, there's only one reason you don't want it.
3: Because you want cheating. You want, right. And this is what it comes down to, is that, all right, so let's see, they see a red district, and that red district gets close, right? It's about to turn blue. Well, you might change a seat or two. Through cheating, it's the state itself is going to be blue, but there are still one or two red districts in California, and that makes a big difference. Think about it. It's, you don't have to go through the whole, you know, redrawing the district lines and cracking and packing of redistricting. You don't have to do that anymore. It's, you know, for the, or and if you don't have voter ID, it's not necessary, because you can encourage. And their system that allows 7 days, well, why not keep the polls open for 7 days later than Election Day? I mean, how far you want to take it?
1: Yeah, it's, and so the taking so long just adds to the perception of an election being rigged, not wanting voter ID. The ballot harvesting, allowing, not doing it where they can take care of it on Election Day with all the mail-in ballots counted as they are in the vast majority of every state, the perception of fraud can be just as bad as actual fraud. Yeah. Or the perception of fraud, or putting in policies that encourage fraud, you can't sell to the American public. But I think the other thing is, look, when you look at what, you know, for example, what Hilton and Bianco have, it's roughly about 30%, which is roughly where California is. Mm-hmm. I mean, it basically matches all the polls, basically matches the polls out there. You have a state that I saw the other day, it's like the Democrats have beaten down the public so much they don't even know how good it could be in a state.
3: Yeah, right.
1: And bring that over the right. weekend, that they're just beat down so much.
3: Well, it's like communism. It's just like communism. I mean, that's where they're headed anyway. But think about it. If you live in communism all your life, then you become conditioned to, well, the government gives us everything we need. You know, and when communism fell, we talked about this recently, when communism fell, people had real fear in their minds that they were going to have to go out and fend for themselves. They were actually going to have to go out and do something. And it didn't happen right away. But, you know, that's where the fear was. They had become complacent, obviously couldn't do anything about it. But there is the conditioning of the mind that, well, this is the way it is. And again, what you're seeing, though, the difference is that at some point you can't afford to stay. And you've got a number of people that are leaving California, but it's still a massive state population-wise and always will be.
1: As he writes here, the first step on the road to recovery would be for California voters to pass the Citizens Initiative this November. It would require photo ID for in-person voting. It would require that mail-in ballot users write the last four digits of their government ID on their ballot envelope, and it would hold election officials responsible for verifying voter citizenship status and, when necessary, for requesting election audits. A valuable second step would be for people to take the possibility of fraud or built-in error in the system seriously. California's election system has serious structural vulnerabilities. Universal vote by mail with no voter ID requirements creates conditions where fraud can go undetected and unpunished, eroding public confidence. The U.S. Attorney's Office in Los Angeles wrote on X, my office has multiple election fraud investigations underway in coordination with the FBI.

0: Show.
1: The Chicago Bears might be moving to Indiana. Governor of Indiana, Mike Braun.
2: You've got two people in an entity to blame. It's the mayor of Chicago, I think, J.B. Pritzker, and the legislature that never did anything to even engage in meaningful conversations. I mean, the property taxes that they'll save compared to where they've been, I think it's taken us to where we are.
0: Guy Benson, live, weekdays from 2 to 5 p.m. on the Big 89 WLS.
3: And remember, it's not, because remember in 2020 when they were going to pass that one corporate tax and the people blew it out of the water.
4: Mm-hmm.
3: So the people of California, even on that initiative, said no. It's going to make it tougher to get businesses here in California, but they still keep voting the most radical Democrats in office as they are putting forth initiatives, and the polls have shown. The referendums have shown that they have many conservative opinions, and yet they keep electing the people that want to do the opposite of what they claim they want to do. It's insane.
4: Yeah. Yeah. Look, this is a state that years ago twice voted down gay marriage.
3: Yep.
4: The very same California. And this is, you know, this is where they are, though. They certainly don't want to vote Republican. They don't want Republican free market leadership.
3: And that's where the president should have known the specifics against Kristen Welker instead of just going back and forth. But I swear, I think part of the reason he goes on is he's looking at his poll numbers that are down, and he thinks, If we scream back and forth and I walk out in a liberal, then it helps my base. There's no reason. I learned absolutely nothing from watching that interview yesterday.
4: There's no reason to make any right. Sunday morning appearances.
3: There's
4: for him.
3: No reason None. For the president to None. Do that. I don't know why he continues to do that, except for that point that he feels that if they go back and forth, and he never made the points that John Fund made right here that we've many, many times. Here's the problem. This, and this. Guarantee Rubio would have made those points.
4: Mm-hmm.
3: Here's the problem. This, and this.
4: Mm-hmm.
3: That's why we look at it and say the possibility is so great for fraud that we say, yeah, we believe it's rigged.
4: Yeah.
3: Because there's no other reason that you don't, and he didn't do it.
4: It's a very simple concept.
3: Yeah.
4: You don't have to get into the weeds on this.
3: No.
4: When it comes to changing the voting laws in California. Or voter ID for the whole nation.
3: Yeah.
4: It's something that people understand without, again, going down a rabbit hole.
3: But there's no reason for the president to ever talk to Kristen Welker again. There's just no reason. I don't know why he continues to do it. We've advised him not to do it. There's plenty of other media outlets he could go on.
4: Except if
3: he actually wants the fight because he believes it helps with his base.
4: But that's the only reason. Because he can get exposure anytime he wants it. And he doesn't even need the media. Just walk out in front of, the White House and start talking.
3: Yeah.
4: I mean, the media is going to carry that, but he can do an interview anytime or make a statement anytime, and it's going to make the news every time.
3: We are Red Eye Radio.
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0: We are running with you. He's Eric Carlin. I'm Gary McNamara. Job numbers on Friday, and like we always do, we go over them. We'll do that following the bottom of the hour. So we both had the same thing. We're both wondering, are Trump and Netanyahu playing good cop, bad cop?
1: After the weekend, actually, before the weekend, I suspected that's the case, and I'm more convinced based on weekend events. It makes sense if you're trying, if the president's trying to build, how do I phrase this, wartime president plausible deniability? I don't think, I'm not sure if that applies. You know what I mean? So yes. you're trying to separate yourself, give yourself a degree of separation. And it starts with screaming expletives at Bibi over the phone, which, you know, that report came out last week. And I thought, all right, it's a leaked report. And then I thought, well, maybe it was leaked on purpose. Maybe he did it. And then, okay, that sounded pretty good. We'll call you later. And then but certainly Israel has to do a lot of the heavy lifting in this war. The question is, are they doing all the heavy lifting now to give the president time to get through an election?
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3: Widely scattered showers and thunderstorms possible before 0 overnight. Otherwise, mostly cloudy skies, middle to upper 60s. It'll be warm on Monday, mostly cloudy with a chance for showers and storms. Best chance Monday afternoon into Monday night. Highs upper 70s to low 80s. Slight chance for a shower storm Tuesday. Otherwise, mix of clouds and sun, mid 80s. I'm meteorologist Ken Boone from the Weather Channel, WLSAM 890, with another update in 30 minutes.
4: Fox News, I'm Ted Linder. Iran firing missiles at Israel Sunday in retaliation for an Israeli attack on Beirut. Fox's Trey Yingst with more on President Trump's reaction.
5: The president told me it's certainly not going to help negotiations. He went on to say, what I would suggest to Iran, you've shot your missiles, that's enough. 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
4: The Israeli Air Force responding by striking military targets belonging to the Iranian regime in western and central Iran. The 79th Annual Tony Awards held at Radio City Music Hall in New York City on Sunday night, focusing on honoring theater excellence. 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
6: And the Tony Award goes to... Ooh, it's a good seal. 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Schmigadoon!
4: Schmigadoon has won 4 Tony Awards at this year's ceremony. 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
1: And I'm Gary McNamara along with Eric Harley. The job numbers came out on Friday. We'll get to that in just a minute.
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1: All right, here we go. From the Bureau of Labor Statistics, the job situation for May. All right. In May, the number of people not in the labor force who currently want a job changed little at 6.2 million. These individuals were not counted as unemployed because they were not actively looking for work during the 4 weeks preceding the survey or were unavailable to take a job. The number of people employed part-time for economic reasons at 4.8 million changed little in May. These individuals would prefer full-time employment but were working part-time because their hours have been reduced or they were unable to find full-time jobs. Among those not in the labor force who wanted a job, the number of people marginally attached to the labor force changed little also at 1.7 million. These individuals wanted and were available for work and had looked for work sometime in the prior 12 months but had not looked for work in the 4 weeks preceding the survey. If you look for work once in 12 months, you're counted or not counted.
2: Yeah, you know, it's really...
1: The number of discouraged workers, a subset of the marginally attached who believe that no jobs were available to them, was 486,000 in May, essentially unchanged. A lot of things were really unchanged. Now, the non-farm, the total non-farm payroll employment increased 172,000 in May, similar to the gain of 179,000 in April. In May, jobs gained occurred in leisure and hospitality, local government, and healthcare.
2: Yeah.
1: Oh, I'll also say mining. Mining was up 5,000, 10,000 since February. That's good.
2: No, it's very good.
1: That's good. Mining is oil production.
2: Right.
1: So people know.
2: Yep.
1: That was good. Leisure, hospitality, 70,000 jobs in May, well above the monthly average.
2: Preparing for, of course, summer vacations.
1: Summertime. Summer, yep, exactly.
2: Summer travel.
1: Let me just see here. Over the month, food services and drinking places added 48,000 jobs.
2: I'm sorry, drinking place? I'm guessing alcohol, not water, right?
1: Yes.
2: The watering hole.
1: Well, then again, you can make a hell of a lot of profit if you're selling, okay, we're a drinking establishment, we're selling bottled water, $10 a bottle.
2: Well, no.
1: It's a hell of a profit margin there.
2: And like the microbreweries, we bottle our own water. How about that? I would try that, right?
1: Well,
2: it's just filtered tap water.
1: Well, wait a minute. I told you when I was in Tarpon Springs, Florida.
2: Yeah.
1: And I was at the brewery we always stop by that has the chocolate coconut beer, mm-hmm. Two Frogs, and everybody raves about their water. It's like people get excited. Oh, you want a water? You know, our water's like triple filtered. It's cold. I mean, it was a great glass of water, and they're promoting their water. And I'm like, this is awesome.
2: There's a place in Colorado that we went to when my parents would RV, and it's Stonewall. It's a tiny little place on Highway 12, and we would go there, but they had the best tasting, and it was always cold. You know, you're up in the mountains. I think it was around 8,000 feet, somewhere around there. And the best tasting water. I was like, man, I want to bottle some of this and take it home. I actually would fill up a couple of the big tumblers for my drive home from their water. Yeah.
1: So leisure and hospitality, 70,000 jobs. Food services, drinking places added 48,000. I'm assuming that's part of the 70. In May, employment in local government rose 55,000. Largely reflecting a gain in local government, excluding education. That does not include education.
2: Yeah.
1: Healthcare added 35,000 jobs in May, in line with the average monthly gain of 38,000 over the prior 12 months. Ambulatory healthcare services added 26,000 jobs, including a gain of 11,000 in home health care services.
2: Now, the Wall Street Journal phrased it this way: heading into the summer months, which we mentioned, and the coming World Cup soccer tournament, a number of sectors posted outsized job gains. Leisure and hospitality added 70,000 new jobs. I'd like to see how much of that was in anticipation for the World Cup.
1: That's interesting,
2: soccer tournament, because that's not as, you know, those, it's not going to be small numbers of people attending. That's, you know, you better be prepared, or, you know, if you're not, you better shut your doors. So I would love to see the breakdown of that.
1: Well, you know, so what was happening, you know how I always go to Buffalo Brothers here? There's three locations in Tarrant County.
2: Mm-hmm.
1: And they're a Buffalo food restaurant. But I saw that John Bunnell from, you know, he's just famous in Fort Worth for all the meat restaurants that he
2: has.
1: Oh,
2: yeah. I know John.
1: John's a good guy. Fan of the show.
2: Yeah.
1: When I first met him, he goes up and I was Gary McNamara. I'm like, you know me? He goes, I'm a chef. I'm up at 3 a.m.
2: He is so good at his job.
1: And he did, you know, and he had, he just so you know, he had cancer.
2: Oh, but I didn't know that.
1: He's got the all clear, though.
2: Yeah.
1: We didn't even, never talked
2: about
1: it.
2: We'll keep you in our prayers for continued.
1: But he was talking about the fact that the scammers are on, the scammers, and it was the Fort Worth Star-Telegram, had the fact that if you wanted to watch a game at Buffalo Brothers, it was a $12 ticket. It's, they call it the Eventbrite scams that are out there.
2: Interesting.
1: Where these places are, and they actually had that he was charging. To go in and watch the World Cup, and he got on social media and went, whoa, Fort Worth Star, and then Fort Worth Star Telegram came out and said, that's part of all the scams that are going on, that these places are out there online that are saying, if you want to watch.
2: Okay. In order to justify their own, you know, scam, they're saying that everybody's doing the scam or something, that everybody's charging the $12 admission.
1: Well, not everybody. The Fort Worth Star-Telegram was caught up in the scam that they found online.
2: Hmm.
1: That, you know, Buffalo Brothers was and other restaurants might have been charging
2: one too. One phone call would have cleared that up.
1: Exactly. He wasn't happy with that at all.
2: The device in your hand is also a phone.
1: Yeah. And so that's part of the scams that's going on for the World Cup.
2: Mm-hmm.
1: Is that all these, you know, it's like, get a ticket online to go to this restaurant. And it was like for 12 bucks, and you get this and this and this, whatever. And it was a complete lie.
2: Yeah.
1: The Fort Worth Star Telegram.
2: I mean, it's one thing to run specials on like food. They might have, you know, hey, come in and, you know, if you order like a 2-person meal, you get a free appetizer or something like that. That's one thing. But it's, you know, that's lazy work.
1: You know,
2: for them to
1: everywhere,
2: not make the phone call and confirm it.
1: Everywhere I see, whether it's I'm in New York or mm-hmm. here, mm-hmm. the number of restaurants closing is unbelievable.
2: I went by one the other day, yesterday or day before. We did so much traveling over the weekend, but it was a lot of it was locally, or in this region, and I couldn't. And I thought to myself, how did that restaurant not make it? Because they weren't open, and it was either midday Saturday or midday Sunday. And it was, I mean, there was no cars in the parking lot. It was closed. It was done. And we know that, you know, some of the chains have closed some stores, you know, Red Lobster over the last, year or two, whatever it is. But this was another restaurant. I got to go back, and my memory's failing me right now which one it was. It wasn't a big chain restaurant, but it was one that is always, I thought was always full.
1: Beef prices.
2: You know, that's the one thing that,
1: hitting barbecue places in Texas now.
2: Yeah.
1: Yep.
2: Yeah.
1: But very quickly, just going through the jobs here. So social assistance employment continued to trend up 12,000, mostly individual family services up 10,000. Employment in mining and oil and gas extraction increased by 5,000 in May. That's a good sign. And 10,000 since February. Financial activities. Now the bad news. Financial activities. Employment declined by 22,000 in May and is down 107,000 since the peak in May of 2025. Over the month, job losses occurred in insurance carriers and related activities and commercial banking. Employment in transportation and warehouse was essentially unchanged, but it's down 92,000 since reaching a peak in February of 25. Over the month, transit and ground passenger transportation plus 9,000, warehousing and storage plus 6,000 added jobs. Air transportation lost 9,000 jobs, largely reflecting a business closure, as we know.
2: Well, you and I were talking in the pre-show meeting about, you know, the healthcare sector, but it also includes the social assistance sector, which would, yes, of course, be a huge chunk of that is government money driven.
1: Yes, and that's but employment showed little change over the month in construction, manufacturing, wholesale trade, retail trade, information, professional and business services. Now, that's the second month. At least manufacturing isn't cratering. It did.
2: It may have plateaued because there weren't big changes in the overall in the tariff situation.
1: But since really April of last year, you go April or May of last year, manufacturing's down 80,000. Now, the last 2 months, it's been to the point where they're like, they're not even, which means it's less than 1,000 here or there, because normally they list it. It's 1,000 or more.
2: Right.
1: So at least it's hit a plateau and not losing, but still that not good. But yeah, that's the one thing, as you just mentioned, hospitality, business, the World Cup, summer's coming, you know, whatever. And then so much of government money into healthcare. Well, that's what's really been driving the job growth. Now, the only other thing is, and I don't have the specific numbers on it, the last 2 months increased, they upped the numbers. So that was good. Now, I don't know what they were in, though, but I haven't seen any type of increase at all in manufacturing.
2: With healthcare, what's going on right now, there's a big push for the teledoc kind of approach. There's a lot of, and so a lot of the healthcare jobs have come about with entry-level type jobs. I don't have the numbers in front of me, but basically it is people doing the reach out, those companies that offer that through being encouraged by insurance companies, basically, that if you can get it done on a phone call with a doctor, you know, this is available to you. And I know our company insurance offers that, and I get a mailer once a week. Hey, don't forget you have this, you know, because they want the office visit to be short and sweet. And in fact, I have a teleconference with my doctor coming up Wednesday. And so this is, you know, this is a lot of that. And then you look at the social assistance sector, and that is for the elderly, the disabled. And there's a lot of money that goes into that, but that's being done, facilitated through those private sector companies, again, with the backing of a lot of government money in many cases.
1: So some good, some bad.
2: Yeah, not horrible.
1: No.
2: You know, no. So but the miss on it, by the way, the market had it at 80,000 and it was way over that. So that's a positive, I guess.
1: We are Red Eye Radio.
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0: Red Eye Radio. He's Eric Cronin. I'm Gary McNamara. You know, you brought it up. It's really interesting, though, when you look at the job numbers and they say, what, 44,000 for drinking establishments, which are bartenders and servers.
1: That's a lot.
0: And I went there and went, is that just the summer? And you brought up the World Cup.
1: Right. Yeah.
0: And the reason is because young people just aren't drinking.
1: No.
0: You know, whether they're doing the edibles, whether it's gaming, whatever it is.
1: Right.
0: But young people are not drinking. I mean, that's not necessarily a bad thing health-wise.
1: Yeah.
0: But, you know, business-wise. So I'm thinking to myself, oh, okay. So is this everybody coming in from around the world who's going to drink?
1: Well, I mean, soccer fans, at the very least, will celebrate.
0: Well, yeah,
1: sometimes the celebration starts long before the soccer match.
0: They've been known to have one or two.
1: One or two. Yeah. They drink responsibly, from what we hear.
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14: Temperatures heating up as we head towards the middle of the upcoming business week. Cloudy here overnight. Widely scattered showers, storms possible, middle to upper 60s. Cloudy Monday with a chance for showers and storms, especially Monday afternoon into Monday night. Upper 70s to low 80s. Mix of clouds and sunshine Tuesday. Slight chance for showers and storms. Mid 80s. Sunny and hot. Close to 90 Wednesday. I'm meteorologist Ken Boone from the Weather Channel, WLSAM 890, with another update in 30 minutes.
15: Tensions rising once again. I'm Ted Lindner, Fox News. A new danger point for the Middle East as Israel and Iran are trading fire. Fox's Jonathan Savage has the latest.
16: This is the first serious exchange of fire in 2 months. Israel's launched further strikes on central and western Iran in response to a barrage of Iranian missiles. Explosions have been heard in northern and central Israel, where Iran's Revolutionary Guard says it's targeted two military bases. The Iranians say their attacks are the beginning of a full week of continuous strikes. They follow Israel targeting Hezbollah in Beirut, Lebanon. President Trump had urged Israel not to attack Iran, saying yesterday he was going to call Israel's Benjamin Netanyahu and tell him not to retaliate. Jonathan Savage, Fox News.
15: President Trump urging Iran to get back to the negotiation table and make a deal. Six people injured in a series of stabbings in New York City at Penn Station Sunday night. A suspect now in custody. The stabbing happening on the eve of President Trump's planned attendance at Game 3 of the NBA Finals at Madison Square Garden upstairs directly above Penn Station. Fox's C.B. Cotton with more on security.
17: The president will become the first sitting U.S. commander-in-chief to attend an NBA Finals game, and fans have been told to expect airport-level security. The Knicks releasing a statement that reads in part, quote, a strict no-bag policy will be in effect, and fans should make every effort to limit personal items to an absolute minimum. Fans should expect enhanced security measures when entering Madison Square Garden, including TSA-style screening procedures. Guests are strongly encouraged to arrive at least 2 hours before tip-off to allow additional time for screening and entry.
15: The NYPD says no watch parties will be permitted outside the Garden during or after the game on Monday night. The NYPD commissioner and special agent in charge of the U.S. Secret Service going to be holding a press conference at 8:30 Eastern time later this morning. 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
15: The 79th Annual Tony Awards held at Radio City Music Hall in New York City Sunday night, honoring the best performances in Broadway productions. One of the Tony Awards given out, best performance by an actress in a leading role in a musical.
30: And the Tony Award goes to... Oh, I'm nervous. Casey Levy.
15: The sound courtesy of Tony Award Productions, Sunday Air Entertainment, and CBS. Schmigadoon, an adaptation of the Apple TV series that gently mocks big, brassy Broadway shows, took home the Tony Award for Best New Musical. The award also completes the studio EGOT achievement, which is when the producing studio wins an award in all four major award ceremonies. At least 16 people dead following a strong earthquake that struck the southern part of the Philippines. Fox's Ashley Strohmeyer with more.
31: A powerful 7.8 magnitude earthquake has caused death and destruction across the Philippines. So far, officials say at least 200 are hurt. Right now, rescue crews are focusing their efforts on General Santos City. That is where people are reportedly trapped after multiple buildings collapsed. The quake has since triggered 138 aftershocks. Meantime, a tsunami alert is in effect for parts of the Philippines. Officials say waves could reach up to 3 feet above the tide levels there. Residents in coastal areas are being urged to move to higher ground.
15: And the Pacific Tsunami Warning Center said the threat of a tsunami had largely passed hours after the tremor struck. And a Palestinian man reportedly under arrest in Greece on suspicion of planning terrorist attacks and being a member of the Palestinian terror group Hamas. Police say the 37-year-old man, an electrician living for about a year in the area, also under investigation for traveling abroad to undergo training with the militant group. I'm Ted Lindner, and this is Fox News.
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45: Now, it's Red Eye Radio. Gary McNamara and Eric Hurley talk about everything from politics to social issues and news of the day. Whether you're up late or you're just starting your day, welcome to the show from the Relief Factor Studios. 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
14: All across America, we are Red Eye Radio. He is Eric Hurley and I'm Gary McNamara. Welcome and good morning. Thanks for being here.
12: Thank you.
14: You know, interesting because, you know, the World Cup is coming to the United States this month. Teams are already here. I'm telling you, I had no idea. Just a couple miles from me, I was shocked because I saw that, I forgot what country it is using it as a, you know, to practice. And I think some of the earlier rounds are there. They built a soccer stadium like 3 miles from me of 7,000 people right near my golf course. I was at the driving range a month ago. I never saw it. It must be hidden behind trees.
12: Yeah.
14: It's sort of a rural area because I live right at the edge of where you get to the rural areas. And, like, there's a 7,000-seat stadium there. And people were complaining because the team was practicing and it wasn't completely and totally sold out. That's interesting. I wonder how many of the games, you know, will have any type of attendance problems. I'm sure the final won't.
12: Well, yeah.
14: But I just, you know, sports business models are always fascinating to me. Yesterday, I actually watched some of the UFL because not for the game, I could care less, but the United Football League.
12: Right.
14: Because it was playoff time.
12: Right.
14: And so I just turned it on. It was, you know, middle of a Sunday. I'm like, okay, how many people are there? That's all I wanted to know. It's the playoff game before the championship game. How many people are there?
12: Yeah.
14: And so I went and looked and I go, well, this is an awfully small stadium. I know they're playing in smaller stadiums this year, but this seems like a high school stadium. It was Daytona Stadium. It was Orlando against D.C. And for some reason, where they normally play in Orlando, had some kind of event going on, and they couldn't get it, so they moved it there. It only fits like between 9 and 10,000. And I looked, one side seemed to be full, and the other side, you should see the way they're using the camera angles. They will not show anything. I told them this years ago, stop with the wide shots. place the microphones where the people are, and don't do any type of wide shot. You should see how tight the shots were, because half the stadium wasn't full.
12: Mm.
14: It's almost as if they put everybody on one side, and that's where they directed the cameras, so the camera would always see the crowd. And just little glimpse of the first, you know,
5: 10 to 15 rows you would get on the other side, there's nobody. And I found out the official attendance was like 6,000. Yeah. Mm. For a playoff game. And I'm still wondering, what in the hell is the business model there? You know, what is it? I mean, what is the... I've never been able to figure it out. Never. You know, it, they're minor league football, and we already have minor league football. That's college.
9: Well, or in Texas, we call it high school football.
5: High school football, right, exactly. Which is, high school football. Right.
9: Or we don't call it minor league. We call it pre-NFL. We also call it Friday night church.
5: Well, no, it's, you know, high school football. Friday night church in Texas is a couple of levels above the UFL.
9: Yeah. Yes. Yes. Exactly. And the UFC.
5: Not if it's at the White House, though.
9: Well, that's there. That's, and we're in Texas. They're in D.C. I'll let them figure that out. Yeah, it's
5: you know, the funny thing was I did see the so how dare the president have something like this in the White House? And it was like Biden had topless people running around.
9: Well, you know, the first thing I thought of, how many celebrities, and I think Biden kind of alluded to it, I could take him, Jack. Okay, let's make it part of the event. Who was the celebrity or liberal activist media person that said that, you know, I could probably, well, we know Tim Walz said it, you know, I could probably kick all their butts. Blah, blah, blah, blah, blah.
5: Oh, good okay. God.
9: All right, let's, you know what? I will pay to watch that. Let's go. It, you know, friendly, everybody, you know, wear the protective gear and the whole thing, which can you imagine him coming out in a helmet and his big belly. You know, hanging out, and he's put him up. But the problem is,
5: are we talking Tim Walz or Trump?
9: Tim Walz.
5: Okay.
9: Yeah. No,
5: okay.
9: I think Trump would come out. When, okay. You know, when Trump shows up at a UFC event, you would think he's the main event, that he's the one going to fight. But it's, you know, if the liberals, when they go, well, I never. Well, yeah, you have. Some of you actually said you would like to get in the ring with Trump. So, you know, if you're going to have an event, why not?
5: Yeah, Walz was throwing out, I think that was trying to, you know, his new form of masculinity wasn't working, so he decided to use the traditional form of masculinity. I can beat the crap out of you. I can beat you up.
9: Yeah,
5: Eric, I don't care how intellectually stimulating you are. I can beat you up.
9: Yeah, right.
5: I can beat you up. And I can beat you up too, Ron. I can beat all of yous up.
9: Yeah.
5: I can beat you up with one hand behind my back. Now right. I've really showed you, haven't I?
9: Right. Like, as long as the arthritis doesn't kick in, we'll be fine.
5: Or the tendonitis in my ankle. Yes, which yes. If it's my leading arm, that's going to probably, probably hurt.
9: One hand behind my back. It's because I have to keep it behind my back. Otherwise, my elbow is in a lot of pain.
5: My permanent sling has it back there for my arm.
9: Yeah. Nate Bargatze, the stand-up comedian, he actually, if you notice in all of his specials, he's got a habit of taking his right hand and kind of putting it behind his back. He walks around and he's mentioned that. He goes, you know, that actually has had an effect over the years. But it's every time the left, you know, does this, well, I never. You guys were the ones threatening to get in the ring and, you know, kick Trump's butt or kick the people that voted for Trump, kick their butts. I could seriously.
5: That's their toughness.
9: My wife and I were on a road trip this weekend. Actually, we took a couple. And it was nonstop talk show we probably spent about 8 hours total in the truck, I think. And it was nonstop talk show. Now, the problem is, you know, we didn't have any callers. No, she makes the same points that we do. Because quite often in our conversations, she'll bring it up and she'll say, you know, what the hell is going on with, you know, whatever it is. You know, everybody can see these things. As you mentioned, the people of California, when you take the names out of it, even the people of California can see reality. They don't vote in reality, and we still don't know why. except for on some propositions. But that's the country we live in.
5: It's really amazing. I really do not talk politics that much outside of the show.
9: Yeah.
5: Not that I avoid it, but it's just in the circumstances that I'm in. You know what's really funny?
9: Mm.
5: My family hardly ever brings it up.
9: Mm, really?
5: Yeah. My family hardly ever. I mean, hardly ever.
9: Yeah.
5: You know, maybe once every 2 years, somebody will say, hey, how's the show going? You know, what are you talking about today?
9: Yeah.
5: You know, but I will say this. Now, I've got other friends that will ask me, but it always begins, as you said, your wife began it.
9: Yeah.
5: What the hell are they doing here? Can you explain this to me? Because it makes no sense. How could anybody believe this?
9: Right.
5: And you're like, I'm not going to be able to help you.
9: I don't know, hon.
5: I'm not going to be able to help you.
9: No, but that's it. Because, and my dad and I always saw dad over the weekend, mom and dad over the weekend. They're both doing great. Oh, by the way, I'm glad I thought of that. Today, June 8th, 70 years they've been married. Today's their 70th anniversary.
5: Wow.
9: June 8th, 1956.
5: Well, my parents never made it. They made it to 69.
9: Yeah. It's beautiful. My wife and I went there on Saturday.
5: Happy anniversary.
9: Yeah, wow. I'm so proud of them, and they're both doing relatively well. Dad's just turned 93, mom's 88, and they both have a number of issues, but they're being well taken care of. And it was great to see them. And my wife went and picked up some of their favorite Chinese food. So it was just a beautiful day.
5: Oh,
9: it was just a beautiful day.
5: Wow.
9: And of course, inevitably, Dad and I always have, and it's, you know, it depends on what's going on for the day. Here lately, every time I go to their house, right about the time we're leaving in the afternoon, there's storms rolling in, and Saturday was no exception. So my whole way home, I mean, it was just flooding rain and some hail and everything else. We actually took shelter under a closed business, had some cover, and so we had to stop and pull over. But when we're there with Dad, it's, you know, inevitably we have our own talk show in his living room, you know, and he'll say, you know, I don't understand why they're doing this or that, you know, and none of this makes sense and the whole thing. And it's always beautiful because we connect on that. And I believe that's basically his connection with me and based on what I do, you know. And I'm going to go back and see them. You and I have vacation coming up surrounding Independence Day. And I'm going to go back and spend a couple of days. They've got a 5-year-old red oak that's got a couple of branches that need to be trimmed up a little bit. I'm going to be doing some work for Dad and just hanging out with Mom and Dad for a couple of days.
5: Those trees suck.
9: Yeah. The red oaks are the worst. The red oaks are so solid. I mean, you go through chainsaws, and I'm bringing 3 of mine, and I'm bringing 2 of my hand saws. Now, the good news is, it's not a mature red oak. I had one point in one of my lawns, the house I used to live in, 5 mature red oaks, and it's just the worst. It's like cutting through cement.
5: Well, mine both died from the beetle.
9: Now, did you have live oaks or red oaks?
5: I'm sorry, I had live oaks. I had live oaks. Yeah, they're the
9: beautiful,
5: worst.
9: But they're
5: the worst.
9: Yeah,
5: they're absolute worst. I mean, dropping those acorns in the springtime.
9: Yeah, the red oaks do that too. Oh, and
5: whatever they're dropping, the acidic stuff that just kills your lawn.
9: Well, it's the,

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1: I didn't like the White House and the FCC making public comments that seemed like they were putting their thumb on the scale to try to get someone fired, especially talking about affiliates and these companies who own affiliates who are trying to get mergers approved by the federal government and so on and so forth. I thought that at least approached jawboning, is what they call it, and was inappropriate.
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2: What he's dealing with right now, you know, I'd say your father and my father clearly have that same, your father being the engineer, my dad, the investigator, and it builds that strong mind. Dad's slowing down a bit. He's been dealing with a blood cancer since November of 22, and it's not curable, but it is treatable, and it's amazing. He's just tough as nails. But still is slowing down, as would be expected.
3: Yeah, I probably have it more. I didn't last time, but when I see my great nephew, he's always asking me stuff.
2: Yeah,
3: you know. But you know, besides that, and I'm just, you know, I'm very careful with him now. Though, I mean, he finished high school.
2: Yeah, wow.
3: So now I'm more open. When he was younger, he would ask a lot of questions, and I said, look, we'll talk about it, but you know, you don't need to worry too much about this at your age. Yeah. You know, and I'm talking about when they're 8, 9, 10, 11, 12. Yeah. It's like, all right, let me indoctrinate them. It's like, can't do it. You know, just can't. But it's not really that, like, I'm amazed that I do get it when I go back to Buffalo. Once in a while, I see my old buddies.
2: Yeah.
3: They'll get me on it. People I don't see for a while, if I haven't seen them in 10 years. Hey, how's it going? What do you think about this? You know, that'll come up. But other than that, not much. We are Red Eye Radio.
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5: A Thursday afternoon update on USDA response to a South Texas case of New World screwworm. Agriculture Secretary Brooke Rollins.
6: To date, there has been no further detections of New World screwworm in the local area. We are in constant communication. We've had a couple come through as possibilities. None of them we think are positive identification, certainly none that looked like the one we saw yesterday from La Pryor, but we are running that down. In the minute we get any kind of a confirmation, we will be posting that onto our social media channels and issuing a press release.
5: Animal and Plant Health Inspection Service and Texas State Animal Health officials are conducting ground-level efforts such as surveillance and animal movement restrictions, establishment of a quarantine area, and dispersion of sterile screwworm flies as eradication measures. More information about USDA New World screwworm response efforts can be found at this web address, www.screwworm.gov. I'm Rod Bain reporting for the U.S. Department of Agriculture in Washington, D.C.
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0: We are Red Eye Radio. He's Eric Carly, and I'm Gary McNamara. All right. Media stuff.
1: All right, let's get into it.
0: Scott Pelley over the weekend.
1: Oh, my gosh.
0: I'm never a soldier, but I fought for this country.
1: You know what? People probably didn't know I did a dead-on Scott Pelley impression.
0: Here we go. All right, here we go.
2: What was the feeling about that particular opening salvo to the team?
3: Uh-oh. She, I am told, said something to the effect of, why do you think the country thinks you're biased? But she didn't offer any kind of a metric. You know, what's your metric? Why do you think so? Do you have a poll? Is there market research? What are you talking about? Because we certainly didn't believe that.
4: We don't believe we're biased. We just,
0: by the way,
4: believe we're correct.
0: I wish he had the same curiosity on other topics.
1: Yeah.
0: Like Russia collusion.
1: Right.
0: Where we all know. For him to say, do you have a poll?
1: Yeah.
0: He's making it sound like, in my opinion, he's gaslighting. Because we know the polls are out there.
1: Yes.
0: The polls are all over the place about the media.
1: Yes.
0: And the bias of the media.
1: Right.
0: He's making it sound like there's never been a poll on the media.
1: Right.
0: As to why they're biased or not. Or CBS.
4: We're just hearing this for the first time. and we're not biased. We just hate Trump and Republicans. That's all.
5: 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Governor Mike Braun joins us 6:35 later on this morning here on WLS.
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7: It is going to be a wet start to the week on this Monday with showers and storms likely from this morning into the afternoon hours. The high today around 82 as winds continue up from the southeast. Some of the rain will be heavy at times. And another round of showers and thunderstorms overnight with a low dropping down to 70. Rain should exit early on Tuesday, then a few breaks in the clouds during the afternoon hours with a high close to 86 and some sunshine on Wednesday. And it will be warmer during the middle of the week with a high Wednesday afternoon headed to 88. From the Weather Channel, I'm Jeff Maher, WLS AM 890, with another update in 30 minutes.
8: News. I'm Sue Guzman. Sirens sounding in Israel as Iran launched a barrage of attacks early Monday, raising concerns about a widening Middle Eastern conflict. This announcement notifying people on board an airplane as it landed earlier in Israel.
9: Missiles are coming here. We need to get off this airplane.
10: From Iran. Please.
8: Six people injured in a stabbing at New York's Penn Station. Suspect was taken into custody at the scene. Person suffered serious injuries. So far, no word on the motive. 19 people dead, 200 injured after a 7.8 magnitude earthquake struck the southern Philippines, many buildings collapsing. The 79th annual Tony Awards held at Radio City Music Hall in New York Sunday night. Schmigadoon taking home the Tony for Best New Musical. 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
11: 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Pritzker taking some pot shots at Brandon Johnson. 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
1: And he is Eric Carling. I'm Gary McNamara. Welcome and good morning. Thank you so much for being here. Download our Red Eye Radio app today, and you can listen when you choose. All right, more on Scott Pelley and his interview.
2: Yeah.
1: Did you get out of it that he's a child?
2: No, I mean, he really is. Not only is he a child, he's one of these people who is... It would be one of these adolescents who thinks they're light years above their parents in terms of intelligence. I don't know of anybody who every time they speak beats Scott Pelley in looking down their nose.
1: Here's more of the interview. Here we go. Okay.
3: But Scott, in a meeting, you accused Barry Weiss, the head of the network, of wanting to murder the show, of coming into 60 Minutes with the agenda to dismantle the institution, and you did not think that that was going to have repercussions that could lead to your firing?
4: We used to be able to have conversations like that at CBS News. But the difference today is that the people running CBS News will not be questioned.
1: They never had a question and answer.
2: Well, that's
1: the entire point. There was never quite, they said, we want to talk to you. We want to discuss this stuff with you. He didn't want anything of it. The point is that is lost on everyone. Is Barry Weiss is not a Republican. She's not a conservative.
2: No,
1: she's a lifelong liberal.
2: By the way, in that answer just there, let me translate that into what he actually said. Well, I have never been questioned in a meeting. No one would dare up until now question me in a meeting. What a load of garbage.
1: You know what I got out of it? And I know many people might not have read the book, but I keep going back to Bernard Goldberg and bias.
2: Yeah.
1: He's almost the perfect example of what Bernard Goldberg described the mainstream media over 25 years ago.
2: Yeah.
1: Is how he described them.
2: Right.
1: That they just believe they're right.
2: Mm-hmm.
1: That they are the protectors of democracy.
2: Yes. That's what they believe. They believe and they believe you're wrong. You know, if Scott Pelley ends up being like a Walmart greeter, he's not going to ask people if they need a cart. He's going to tell them they need a cart. It's just the most insane, childish arrogance. And it's over and over every time he speaks. Man. You know, I was trying to think, what else could he do for a living? I mean, I guess he could be an actor if you need a snob. Hey, we need someone who can be a butler. Pelley.
1: You know, the thing is, we've done it throughout the years, and we did it again last week. We tore apart some of the biggest stories where the only way that you could say what he was saying is based on bias, because the natural curiosity, as it did with us, mm-hmm. for example, with Russia collusion, because we focused in on that, we sat there and went, well, your allegation isn't enough.
2: Right.
1: Where's your evidence?
2: Right.
1: Where's your proof?
2: Right.
1: You know, he's sitting there saying, well, Barry Weiss came in and said, why do you think people think we're biased? We don't think anybody thinks we're biased.
2: She had no metrics.
1: There was no metrics. Are you kidding me? If anything has been studied with polling and research over the last 30 years, it's been the bias in the media.
2: I would like to see some metrics. By the way, Scott, nobody talks that way.
1: Jesus, my God.
4: The last time I heard someone say metrics, they were mispronouncing the name of a Keanu Reeves movie.
1: Jeez.
4: I mean, it's just, it really is, it's just laughable the way that he's just whiny. We never had this before. Well, because you had liberal activists as executive producer and as the head of CBS News. They were patting you on the back, telling you to run, Forrest, run. That's why.
1: Yeah, I thought it came off. Again, I'm sure the left has sympathy for him because they agree that there's no bias in the media.
4: Mm-hmm.
1: We know there is. Every single poll shows people believe there's bias in the media.
4: Yeah.
1: And for him to say, what metric? We certainly don't think. My God, I was listening to that and I'm thinking to myself, this is, and remember, Bernard Goldberg wrote the book Bias, and I think it was Arrogance, which you could come up, like I said,
4: Bias and Arrogance.
1: I mean, it's
4: that's
1: like
4: Scott Pelley.
1: It's like, that's what I mean when he was talking about how he believes. I'm like, my God, it's exactly what Bernard Goldberg wrote in his book.
4: Yeah.
1: And remember, Bernard Goldberg worked for Dan Rather.
4: Right.
1: And Bernard Goldberg, really, I don't think he's ever been a Republican.
4: Right. Yeah.
1: You know, he claims he's a fiscal conservative. They all do, though.
4: Yeah. Exactly.
1: Kamala Harris said she's a fiscal conservative, I believe,
4: yeah.
1: One time.
4: Right.
1: But it was amazing. My mouth was open listening to this going, my God, Bernard Goldberg called it perfectly because Scott Pelley is the perfect example. And it's that they sit there in their high positions and they actually believe they are the arbiters of what is right for our society.
4: Mm-hmm.
1: And they are the protectors of our society. You know, people ask me, you know, what do you think about what you do? And I went, well, we try to get the truth out there. That's
4: right.
1: We try to get the truth out there and we give you our opinion. That's basically it. We're a nice little national show. We built up a nice little audience and that's what I have fought for you.
4: Yeah. Right.
1: In fact, the opposite has happened. You know, when I've had in the past soldiers come up and go, well, what you do is just as important. I'm like, no, it's not. And they yes.
4: No.
1: I understand where they're coming from when they say it.
4: Well,
1: because what they're saying is you're projecting my opinion out there, and I believe that's a very important thing to do. But
4: everybody has an opinion. Not everybody is built to do what the military does.
1: No, they're not.
4: And I've heard that too. I've had people comment to me. My dad, a 2-time war veteran. And he said something basically to that effect. You know, what you do is important. It's just like with those who serve. You know, he didn't make the direct comparison that it's just as important. The conversation itself and freedom of speech is what we do is part of that conversation. And that's, but it can't happen without the military. Without our federal government defending freedom through the military, and that's just the fact. So, you know, it's always greatly appreciated when people think that my job is important.
1: But it's so funny because they asked, why do you think people believe you're biased?
4: Well,
1: and his point was like, we've never thought that way.
4: Right.
1: It's
4: what we've said.
1: You know, we've
4: they don't think they're biased.
1: No, they don't. And that's exactly what Bernard Goldberg said. They don't believe they're biased. They don't believe they're left or right. They just believe they're right. There is a certain amount of arrogance that goes along with it. And I remember when Bernard Goldberg said that, I was like, really? They don't know, you know, that, you know, again, a lot has happened in the last 25 years to the point where the political activism in the media is so great. I believe many of them know that they're political activists and not journalists.
4: Yeah.
1: But I do believe that you go to the old school people and they do believe that they just have a higher level of intelligence and are able to analyze it better than anybody else. And they're not left or right. They're just correct on the issue.
2: Yeah.
1: No matter what.
2: Right.
1: And there's a certain level of arrogance that comes with that because you see it right there. His blind spot. Does he even know what he did there when he said, what are the metrics? We don't know any metrics that show that the media is biased. Where are you getting this from? Because certainly we don't think that way. You don't think that people think you're biased? We know you don't think you're biased. You don't think they're are you in such a bubble where you don't know? And if you're in such a bubble, we got a problem here.
2: Well, I again, with that level of arrogance that he has, yeah, he's in the bubble. I think you can only maintain that level of arrogance for that amount of time by staying in the bubble. Which, by the way, I don't believe that he doesn't know. I believe he wants people to think that he just believes he's doing the right thing. It's what he's trying to portray. But you live in the bubble and shut yourself out, and you don't. It's like people say when they're on, if they're social media or, if they're an influencer or whatever, Rogan has said it, don't read the comments. He's not paying attention to the polls. He knows they exist. He knows there are metrics.
1: By the way, this whole thing that, that Trump is directing it, Trump is not directing this.
2: No.
1: And it's like, it's like Trump comes on all the time and attacks conservative media when they speak against him all the time. He basically said, don't listen to Fox anymore. Don't watch Fox anymore. Donald Trump Jr. has said, don't watch Fox.
2: Right.
1: Republicans still continue to watch Fox.
2: Yeah.
1: He'll pick out conservatives all the time and say these, these people just don't have it right, or he'll insult them. He'll do whatever.
2: Yeah.
1: And so to sit right there and say that Trump said to the new owners of CBS, put a liberal in there who believes in journalism. I don't believe that's what happened.
2: Yeah, right.
1: We've seen it with whether it's new companies come in going, my God, the bias is so obvious. And the bias is so incredibly obvious with CBS. And we pointed out over and over and over again, we spent an hour and a half last week just on his lack of curiosity, which he just accepted what was being said by Andrew McCabe on Russia collusion. And Andrew McCabe either had it wrong or was lying 100%.
2: Yeah.
1: He was either 100% wrong, or he was lying, or he was 100% wrong and lying.
2: Yeah. Yeah.
1: And there was no curiosity from Pelley or his producer, and they were completely wrong on the story. There was no Russia collusion. Trump did not collude with the Russians to hack the election. It was the Democrats. It was Hillary Clinton that set him up, as we all know.
2: Mm-hmm, mm-hmm.
1: There is no debate on that. We know that.
2: Yeah.
1: That's why Mueller couldn't come up with anything in the Mueller report.
2: Right.
1: Because they knew they couldn't go down that road to say, okay, let's go to the FISA warrant, because the FISA warrant would have the best information as to why Trump might be a Russian asset. Why don't we go down there? Because it leads right back to Hillary.
2: Yes. You can't look behind the curtain.
1: As somebody pointed out the other day, there's Brit Hume. The producers run all these shows.
2: Yeah, right.
1: How big of a plastic person is he?
2: Well, I think we're learning.
1: We are Red Eye Radio.
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0: We are on our radio. He's Eric Cronin, and I'm Gary McNamara. You know, the thing is, when Scott Pelley said, well, Barry Weiss asked, why do you think the country thinks you're biased? And he said, he went in and goes, why do you think so? Do you have a poll? Is there market research? What are you talking about? What is the metric? Because we certainly don't believe that. And it was funny because you just instantaneously picked up a couple of polls, one of the Pew Research and something else. You know, one said 77%
1: right.
0: Believe it's biased, whatever. He didn't answer and say, well, the country may think that way, but I believe they're wrong.
1: Right. He could say, look, I know there are various polls, but I believe they're wrong, and we pride ourselves in doing good journalism, which would be laughable, but that right. would be a better answer than what he gave.
0: Right. What he said was, no, we don't believe that there's no evidence that America believes that we're biased.
1: Right.
0: And that's just flat out. That's gaslighting at that point.

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5: Stacey King, three-time NBA champ with the Bulls, broadcaster. Dead at the age of 59. 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
6: forecast.
5: It is
6: going to be a wet start to the week on this Monday with showers and storms likely from this morning into the afternoon hours. The high today around 82 as winds continue up from the southeast. Some of the rain will be heavy at times. And another round of showers and thunderstorms overnight with a low dropping down to 70. Rain should exit early on Tuesday, then a few breaks in the clouds during the afternoon hours with a high close to 86 and some sunshine on Wednesday. And it will be warmer during the middle of the week with a high Wednesday afternoon headed to 88. From the Weather Channel, I'm Jeff Marr, WLS AM 890, with another update in 30 minutes.
5: Rain coming down, thunder, lightning as well. 65 degrees right now at O'Hare. 67 midway this morning at a 65 degrees downtown along Chicago's lakefront. Well, Stacey King, three-time NBA champ with the Bulls, who later became a fan favorite on their broadcast team, has died at the age of 59. Bulls owner and chairman Jerry Reinsdorf saying in a statement, quote, his connection to Chicago, the Bulls, and our fans span more than three decades, first as a player and later as an unmistakable voice that helped bring the Bulls basketball into the homes of generations of fans. We will miss him deeply. Now, the medical examiner's office says King was found dead at his River Forest home Sunday morning. An autopsy is to be performed today. A new danger point for the Middle East as Israel and Iran trade fire once again.
7: This is the first serious exchange of fire in 2 months. Israel's launched further strikes on central and western Iran in response to a barrage of Iranian missiles. Explosions have been heard in northern and central Israel, where Iran's Revolutionary Guard says it's targeted 2 military bases. The Iranians say their attacks are the beginning of a full week of continuous strikes. They follow Israel targeting Hezbollah in Beirut, Lebanon. President Trump had urged Israel not to attack Iran, saying yesterday he was going to call Israel's Benjamin Netanyahu and tell him not to retaliate. Jonathan Savage, Fox News.
5: A woman was shot and critically injured outside of a Northside bar early Sunday morning. Police say the shooting happened in the Lincoln Park neighborhood, 600 block of West Belden Avenue, around 4 a.m. 39-year-old outside heard gunshots, then felt pain. She took herself to Northwestern Hospital, last listed in critical condition. Over the weekend, 3 people were killed, 21 injured in street violence, including a 12-year-old, 2 13-year-olds, and a 14-year-old that were shot and injured in the 4500 block of South Prairie at around 9:40 on Saturday night. Meanwhile, community groups and local churches are joining forces this summer to send a message to parents. The group Pastors Organized with Equity and Respect, or POWER, say they're launching a citywide campaign urging parents to speak with their kids about the consequences of teen takeovers. They're also working with churches and other community groups to organize events like block parties and basketball tournaments. Events will be held across the city to have 3 days without shootings. They're hoping that happens between July 31st and August the 2nd. WLS News Time 5:03. And on the roads here this morning, a little stop and go. Bishop Ford outbound between 130th and the Steel Bridge. Jane Addams westbound at Higgins. Right lane blocked with an accident there. 8094, the off-ramp to southbound Klein. Closed now. This is a long-term project. Next update, 15 minutes.
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12: A better life with Dr. Sanjay Gupta.
13: For the 9th year in a row, Finland has been named the happiest country in the world. That's according to the World Happiness Report put out every year by the Wellbeing Research Center at the University of Oxford in the UK. 2 other Nordic nations, Iceland and Denmark, came in at numbers 2 and 3. Now, having spent quite a bit of time in these countries over my 2.5 decades as a journalist, I can tell you that this is not at all that surprising. There's an entirely different way of thinking in these countries. We before me, you might say. In other words, the mentality is less adversarial and much more, we're all in this together. One other interesting thing that came up was that no matter where someone lived, the more time they spent on social media, the less happy they were. Want to smile? It's simple. Put your phone away for a bit. I'm Dr. Sanjay Gupta, helping you live a better life.
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21: This is America in the Morning from Westwood One. Good morning, I'm John Trout. It's Monday, June 8th, 2026. Here's what's coming up on America in the Morning.
22: President Trump says it's time for all parties to come back to the table in the Middle East.
23: The president is trying to do things in good faith.
22: I'm Clayton Neville.
24: President Trump walks out of his interview on NBC's Meet the Press over unsubstantiated claims of election fraud in California. I'm John Stolness in Washington.
25: The assistant U.S. attorney for Los Angeles says his office has opened multiple election fraud investigations. I'm Jennifer King.
26: On Wall Street, some investors may swoop in to buy the dip, seeing stocks on sale after Friday's ugly sell-off. I'm Jessica Ettinger.
27: The three remaining reporters on CBS's 60 Minutes say they are staying on the job. I'm Ed Donahue.
21: A mass shooting Sunday night at New York's Penn Station, less than 24 hours before President Trump is due to arrive in Manhattan. All ahead on America in the Morning. It's 7 after. The already fragile ceasefire between the U.S. and Iran may be on life support as Iran fired ballistic missiles at Israel Sunday evening in retaliation for Israel's attacks on Hezbollah positions in Lebanon. Correspondent Clayton Neville reports Israel retaliated against Iran with strikes of their own, and the world is now awaiting what President Trump's response will be.
22: President Trump said on Sunday that recent Iranian missile strikes on Israel were unhelpful to ongoing negotiations for peace in the Middle East. Sirens sounded as Israelis took shelter. The IDF said it would retaliate in a moment's notice and accused Iran of attempting to escalate the conflict. The strikes on Israel were said to be in retaliation for strikes on Hezbollah targets in Lebanon's capital. The president told Fox News that the weekend strikes are certainly not going to help the negotiations. He said we're close to a deal and issued a message to Iran saying, you've shot your missiles, that's enough. Get back to the table and make a deal. He also criticized Israel's strike on Beirut, saying he wasn't happy about it. Meanwhile, the pressure to end the war with Iran growing in the States. Democratic Senator Mark Warner was on Fox News.
28: While there has been some incremental progress, we don't have regime change. I think the new crowd is worse than the prior supreme leader. We know we don't have the enriched uranium, and I think it's going to be extraordinarily difficult to get it out.
22: Last week, the U.S. House passed an Iran war powers resolution that, if passed by the Senate, would limit the president's ability to call the shots in the war. Republican Congressman Greg Murphy voted against the measure and told Fox it wouldn't stop Iran's attacks.
29: I don't believe that they're going to do anything to stop their belligerence. That said, I think the president is trying to do things in good faith to make the world safer for our children and our grandchildren.
22: President Trump continues to insist that the war won't end until Iran's nuclear capabilities are non-existent. He said that if a deal is to get done soon, the fighting has to stop. Referring to Israel and Iran, Trump said, quote, each of them had their fun, Israel had its strike, and Iran had its strike. We don't need another one. As far as the implications of war at home, gas prices are averaging about $4.20 for a gallon of regular unleaded in America. That's about 35 cents higher than this time last year. Over the weekend, OPEC agreed to increase oil production by nearly 200,000 barrels a day, despite the Strait of Hormuz still being closed. That makes it difficult to ship the oil. The move, though, reportedly symbolic. World leaders insisting they're committed to boosting oil production. I'm Clayton Neville.
21: President Trump on Sunday walked out in the middle of an interview being conducted by NBC's Kristen Welker on Meet the Press after a contentious back and forth over claims by the president last week's elections in California were rigged. Correspondent John Stolness has more on the wide-ranging interview.
30: Your elections are crooked, and you're crooked, and Meet the Press is crooked, and so is ABC, and CBS, and CNN.
31: Your
30: one-sided crooked networks. All right, let's call it quits, because I've had enough. Thank you, darling. Have a good time.
24: And with that, the president left his interview with Welker after she pushed back on his assertion that California's deliberate counting of votes in last Tuesday's primary elections was evidence of fraud.
30: It's 4 days, and they aren't even close
31: to
30: coming up with
31: it.
30: You know why they're doing that? Because they're cheating. during the election.
0: There's what? Do you have evidence to support
30: all
0: that?
30: I have to do is look.
0: That's not evidence.
30: And I listen.
24: Trump also continued to tout the virtues of the Justice Department's nearly $1.8 billion anti-weaponization fund, created by the Trump administration as part of a settlement of Trump's lawsuit against the IRS. Welker pressed Trump on the fund and its intended use.
0: Do you think anyone who attacked police officers on January 6th should get taxpayer money?
30: I wouldn't be inclined to say so, but I have to see it. I can tell you this, 97% of those people, you look at them, the FBI or whoever it was, you had a lot of crooked cops, you had dirty cops. Comey was a dirty cop.
0: Well,
30: a guy
0: no
30: like Bolton
0: that,
30: was a dirty
0: but
30: cop.
0: There's no evidence.
30: Wait a minute. You think Comey was a straight cop?
24: On the Iran war, the president criticized people upset a peace deal hasn't been reached yet.
1: I'm moving very fast. I'm into 3 months. You know, Vietnam lasted 19 years. I'm into my third month.
24: Welker asked Trump about promises made on the campaign trail that there would be no new wars in a Trump second term.
0: What changed? Because you insisted no new wars.
1: First of all, I didn't guarantee no war.
2: Under Trump, we will have no more wars, no more disruptions, and we will have prosperity and peace for all.
24: That was President Trump campaigning in Scranton, Wilkes-Barre on August 17th, 2024. Sunday was the 100th day of the war, and the president said they'll have a peace deal done fairly quickly or, quote, we'll finish it out militarily. John Stolness, Washington.
21: It's 12 after. A federal prosecutor says his office is looking into allegations of election fraud in Los Angeles. That and more when America in the Morning continues after these messages.
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21: We're back on America in the Morning. Here's AccuWeather.com meteorologist Matt Rindy.
31: We are starting off the work week with a robust area of showers and thunderstorms that will extend from the north-central U.S. around Minnesota and Wisconsin and continue southward through the eastern parts of Oklahoma and Texas, and then eastward through the southeast into North and South Carolina. The heaviest of these storms will fall through parts of Illinois into Indiana and continue into eastern Missouri, Kentucky, Tennessee, and the northern portions of Mississippi, Alabama, and Georgia. The main concern will be flash flooding, but there could also be a few storms producing damaging winds. More thunderstorms will form farther west through the eastern parts of Colorado into western Nebraska and western Kansas. These storms will produce damaging winds, hail, and localized downpours. The rest of the area from eastern Montana into the Dakotas and the western parts of Oklahoma into western Texas will be largely dry today with sunshine. Highs in the north will be in the 70s and 80s and warms to the 90s and 100s in the south. Another storm will be moving to the northwest today, and from that, there will be rain along the northwest coast from Washington into northern California, and showers will spread inland from eastern Washington into western Nevada this afternoon, and then continue into Idaho and western Montana tonight. Some of the rain could lead to some slower travel near the coast. This will also lead to cooler weather for the area, with highs in the 50s and 60s, along with a few 70s. Farther south from southern California into the southwest, it will turn warmer with more sunshine. Highs will remain in the 60s along the coast, but warm into the 100s in the desert and eastward into southern New Mexico. That's the weather across America. It'll be fairly cloudy in Huntsville, Alabama today, with some drenching thunderstorms and a high of 83. Bismarck, North Dakota will have plenty of sunshine and a comfortable afternoon with a high of 79. That's the nation's weather. I'm AccuWeather.com meteorologist Matt Rindy.
21: 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Just 25 hours before President Trump will be in New York City to attend Game 3 of the NBA Finals at Madison Square Garden, five people were stabbed in a random attack at the Penn Station rail hub underneath Madison Square Garden. New York City police called the attacks a mass casualty event in the vicinity of the Amtrak and New Jersey Transit concourse, with one of the five people stabbed having serious injuries. Amtrak police, leading the investigation, said a suspect has been taken into custody. The area around Madison Square Garden is already under enhanced security due to the president's arrival later today, with unprecedented security measures in place for people entering the arena tonight and those in the area south of Midtown Manhattan. A federal prosecutor says his office is looking into allegations of election fraud in Los Angeles. Correspondent Jennifer King reports the votes are still being tabulated from last Tuesday's primary elections.
11: The Assistant U.S. Attorney for Los Angeles, Bill Asaley, says his office has opened multiple election fraud investigations and sent a prosecutor to Los Angeles County's Vote Counting Center. A spokesman for the county's registrar said an Assistant U.S. Attorney was given an overview of the public observation program and participated in a walkthrough of the ballot processing operations, something he described as routine. The developments came as President Trump repeated claims of mass fraud over the drawn-out vote count from California's Tuesday primary. Also on Friday, Steve Hilton, the leading Republican candidate for governor, called for an overhaul in state election laws to limit mail ballots to those who request them and called for an election day deadline rather than California's current system where mail-in ballots get a 7-day grace period as long as they're postmarked by the final day of voting. I'm Jennifer King.
21: It's 18 after. An escalator going up, an elevator coming down. That's how one financier describes the current state of the stock market when America in the Morning continues after these messages.
12: The burrito is fire.
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15: So Ryan and I came to the decision to get life insurance when I was pregnant with our first son. 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
4: Wall Street opens this morning after an ugly sell-off last Friday. The NASDAQ dropped the most in more than a year as chip stocks plunged. The S&P 500 index's nine-week winning streak ended. The Dow tanked almost 700 points on Friday. The S&P was down nearly 200. The NASDAQ dropped more than 1,100 points. That was about 4%.
5: Memory stocks are down, but they're back to where they were 8 days ago. I think the market did have a parabolic lift in the last month. And now I think there's some sobering taking place.
4: That's Fundstrat's Tom Lee on CNBC. Here's Short Hills Capital's Steve Weiss on CNBC.
6: They're selling enough. So the question then, is this the beginning of the end or is this just another opportunity to buy the dip?
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7: One of the oldest sayings in Wall Street is up the staircase, down the elevator. That's what you see today. Now, that's rarely the top. It could be the top, but usually goes down and then tries to build up. And that's the point where you kind of look, can it break the previous high? If it doesn't, then that could be a start of a more major downturn.
4: Some investors spooked by a report last Friday that Facebook parent Meta may have its hand out, looking to raise more money for its AI build-out, just like Google decided to do. Here's CNBC's Scott Wapner with Hightower's Stephanie Link. Some investors are not having it.
8: We were walking to the set, and you stopped me and said, I just sold some of my Meta. What are they thinking?
9: They're tone deaf. They're already going to spend more than people wanted them to spend. The shareholder base at Meta, they don't want them to continue to spend like drunken sailors.
4: All this before SpaceX heads to the public market this week to raise $75 billion in what's forecast to be the biggest initial public offering in Wall Street history. Bitcoin on Friday tanked to below 60,000, back where it was in October of 2024. It's a crypto winter. Bitcoin's value about half of what it was last fall at its high. The U.S., though, added more jobs in May than expected.
10: 172,000. That is a good number. That would be the best number since 185,000 in March. These are solid numbers.
4: That's CNBC's Rick Santelli. The unemployment rate held steady at 4.3%. On this week's watch list, all eyes are on SpaceX for the initial public offering that could set records. The biggest in history is expected Friday.
3: CNBC's Jessica Ettinger. It's 24 after. When we return on America in the Morning, we'll take a minute to look at the uprising at 60 Minutes after these messages.
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14: A little stop-and-go traffic, Bishop Ford outbound between 130th and the Steel Bridge. There is a stall in the right lane right through there that's causing the slowdown. I-88 eastbound at Myers Toll Plaza. Left lane is blocked with an accident there. Accident 88 westbound at Route 53. Left lane is blocked off.

0: Also now, a ground stop at O'Hare for arrivals because of the rain. Next traffic update at the bottom.
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6: Center correspondent Donna Warder reports.
7: Attorneys for musician Chuck Redd say a D.C. Superior Court judge has dismissed a breach of contract lawsuit filed against their client after Redd canceled a Christmas Eve performance at the Kennedy Center. Redd was protesting the adding of President Donald Trump's name to the Kennedy Center, and the lawsuit was tossed out under Washington's anti-SLAPP laws, which are designed to prevent meritless lawsuits intended to silence opposing points of view on matters of public interest. Redd says in an email that he's very pleased with the judge's ruling. Redd's attorneys also argued that their client never signed the contract provided by the Kennedy Center, and so he was not contractually obligated to perform. Donna Warder, Washington.
6: The upheaval of the CBS News program 60 Minutes took another turn as the recently fired correspondent Scott Pelley gave an interview calling his former broadcast home on fire. Correspondent Ed Donahue reports on the status of the remaining 60 Minutes reporters.
8: The three remaining reporters on CBS's 60 Minutes say they are staying on the job. Executive producer Tanya Simon was fired. So were correspondents Sharon Alfonsi, Cecilia Vega, and this week Scott Pelley. It leaves the show with three reporters.
9: I'm Bill Whitaker.
10: I'm John Wertheim.
11: I'm Leslie Stahl.
8: In a memo to fellow staff obtained by the AP, Stahl, Whitaker, and Wertheim expressed anger over the recent firings and were having a hard time deciding whether to stay, but they are staying. In their words, they don't want to see 60 Minutes die. The changes are coming from new CBS editor-in-chief Barry Weiss and the executive producer she hired, Nick Bilton. The three remaining reporters said if they can continue committing acts of independent, fearless journalism and storytelling, they're here for it, adding, if not, they leave. I'm Ed Donahue.
6: America in the Morning for Monday, June 8th, 2026, is produced by Jeff McKay and Tom Cusick. I'm John Trout. This is Westwood One.
0: Violent weekend in the city of Chicago that saw three people killed, 21 injured in street violence. News is next. 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
12: It is going to be a wet start to the week on this Monday with showers and storms likely from this morning into the afternoon hours. The high today around 82 as winds continue up from the southeast. Some of the rain will be heavy at times. And another round of showers and thunderstorms overnight with a low dropping down to 70. Rain should exit early on Tuesday, then a few breaks in the clouds during the afternoon hours with a high close to 86. And some sunshine on Wednesday, and it will be warmer during the middle of the week with a high Wednesday afternoon headed to 88. From the Weather Channel, I'm Jeff Maher, WLS AM 890, with another update in 30 minutes.
0: Current conditions, 67 degrees, cloudy skies, O'Hare, some rain coming down, 69 midway this morning. It is 65 degrees downtown at the lakefront. A woman was shot critically injured outside of a Northside bar early yesterday morning. Police said the shooting happened in the Lincoln Park neighborhood, 600 block of West Belden Avenue, around 4 a.m., 39-year-old was outside, heard gunshots, felt pain. She drove herself to Northwestern, last listed in critical condition. Over the weekend, three people were killed, 21 injured, including a 12-year-old, two 13-year-olds, and 14-year-old that were shot in the 4500 block of South Prairie at around 9:40 Saturday night. All four are said to be doing okay. Stacey King, a three-time NBA champ with the Bulls and later a fan favorite of their broadcast team, has passed away at the age of 59 years old. The medical examiner's office says that King was found dead at his River Forest home Sunday morning. An autopsy is scheduled for today. At least six people were injured in a mass stabbing at New York City's Penn Station yesterday evening.
5: It's coming less than a day before President Trump is set to attend Game 3 of the NBA Finals at Madison Square Garden, directly above Penn Station. Now, FDNY says a suspect was taken into custody at the scene, but have not yet released details about what led up to the stabbings. The scene of people being removed on stretchers weighing heavily on those who saw it.
0: And officials in New York City have beefed up security measures around Madison Square Garden ahead of the president's visit. At least 16 people are dead following an earthquake that struck a southern part of the Philippines.
9: A powerful 7.8 magnitude earthquake has caused death and destruction across the Philippines. So far, officials say at least 200 are hurt. Right now, rescue crews are focusing their efforts on General Santos City. That is where people are reportedly trapped after multiple buildings collapsed. The quake has since triggered 138 aftershocks. Meantime, a tsunami alert is in effect for parts of the Philippines. Officials say waves could reach up to 3 feet above the tide levels there. Residents in coastal areas are being urged to move to higher ground.
0: Now, the Pacific Tsunami Warning Center says the threat of a tsunami is largely passed hours after that tremor had struck. And we're getting word this morning. We could see the first, I believe, one of the first storms of the hurricane season. It's tropical storm Boris has formed off of Mexico's southern Pacific coast. WLS News Time 5:32 on the roads here this morning. Ike outbound between Wolf and the Tri-State. That's closed down with some overnight road work. This was supposed to be picked up a half hour ago, so we'll keep an eye on that. Stall in the right lane, Bishop Ford outbound at the Steel Bridge. I-88 westbound at Route 53, an accident there. Next update, 15 minutes.
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6: We're back on America in the Morning with the national forecast. Here's AccuWeather.com meteorologist Matt Rindy.
19: A storm will be moving into the northwest today, and from that, there's going to be rain along the northwest coast from Washington to northern California. Showers will also spread inland from eastern Washington to western Nevada this afternoon, and then continue into Idaho and western Montana tonight. Some of the rain near the coast could lead to some slower travel. This is also going to lead to some cooler weather for the area, with highs in the 50s and 60s, along with a few 70s. And farther south from Southern California into the southwest, it will turn warmer with more sunshine. Highs will remain in the 60s along the coast, but warm into the 100s as you head into the deserts and then eastward to southern New Mexico. Heading from the southwest, the northeast part of the country will be dry today with sunshine. Highs will be mostly in the 70s and 80s with a few 90s in some southern cities. And then we're also looking at a large area of some showers and thunderstorms that will extend from the north central U.S. around Minnesota and Wisconsin, and then continue southward through the eastern parts of Oklahoma and Texas, and then eastward through the southeast into North and South Carolina. The heaviest of the storms will fall through parts of Illinois into Indiana, and then continue into eastern Missouri, Kentucky, Tennessee, and the northern portions of Mississippi, Alabama, and Georgia. The main concern will be flash flooding, but there could also be a few storms producing damaging winds. We'll also have a few gusty thunderstorms forming farther west through the eastern parts of Colorado into western Nebraska and western Kansas, and these storms could produce damaging winds, hail, and localized downpours. The rest of the area from eastern Montana into the Dakotas and western Oklahoma into west Texas will be largely dry today with sunshine. Highs in the north will be in the 70s and 80s and warm to the 100s in the south. That's the nation's weather. I'm AccuWeather.com meteorologist Matt Rindy.
6: 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I'm John Trout. As many as 12 people were shot over the weekend at a street festival in Ohio, and suspects are still being sought. Correspondent Haya Panjwani reports an eyewitness tells Toledo, Ohio's WTOL-TV she was inside a church when the gunfire erupted, and when she came out, it looked like a war zone.
20: We were at the event as vendors, and it was fighting, like, at the food trucks a block down, and we went to the restroom in the church, and then we just heard shooting. We thought maybe it was fireworks. And when we came out, when we was coming out, my husband saw us, and then we just saw, like, bodies all on the ground. We were just trying to support the local city, just driving our way, support each other's small businesses, and now we don't even know if we're coming back next year.
21: At least 12 people were shot at an Ohio street festival. Authorities say a shooting near the busy Old West End Festival in Ohio happened Saturday. It's an annual gathering of live music and home tours in a historic district.
22: We had some unfortunate incident happen here in Toledo. At about 5:37 p.m., we got a report of some shots fired near our Old West End Festival, which is a festival we have every year. Officers were quick to respond. They were right there when the shots were coming out. Appears as though there was at least two shooters. I think they were probably shooting at each other.
21: Deputy Police Chief Joe Hefferman says it appears that at least two people fired weapons.
23: I know in my heart that footage is out there. So I am imploring my fellow Toledoans to look through your cell phone video and reach out to TPD and help them catch the people who did this.
21: At least a dozen were hit by bullets.
22: 12 people were struck with bullets. That's what we have right now. Two of them critical. We're processing the scene. We do have some evidence, and we're following up on some leads.
21: Police are still searching for suspects with nobody yet in custody.
22: We're processing the scene. We do have some evidence, and we're following up on some leads.
21: Audio courtesy of WTOL. I'm Haya Panjwani.
6: There is continued concern in Washington surrounding President Trump's pick to serve as acting director of national intelligence. Correspondent Clayton Neville reports the president announced he wants Bill Pulte, who is also the current housing secretary, to make cuts to the office.
24: He'll do a good job. He's watching for, you know, during this time period.
25: And you wanted to cut the number of people working there?
24: I wouldn't mind ever. That's way too high for way too long. Yeah, I wouldn't mind. If he cut, I wouldn't mind that.
1: President Trump has said that Bill Pulte will not permanently serve as Director of National Intelligence, but is encouraging Pulte to begin shrinking the office before a permanent hire is made. Late last week, the president said that he'd like to see that office smaller. Trump tapped Pulte following Tulsi Gabbard's decision to leave the post after her husband's cancer diagnosis was made public. Republican Senator James Lankford was on Fox News Sunday and was asked if Pulte's ready to be the permanent director of national intelligence.
2: No, he's not qualified for the long-term position. That's been clear on this. He has no national security background. This is a short-term, interim, few weeks to a month type role.
1: On CBS's Face the Nation, Democratic Congressman Jim Himes said that Pulte's getting the president's support because he'll do whatever Trump wants him to.
3: And there is no way that the authorities and assets of the intelligence community can be in the hands of an individual who showed that his sole reason for being in Washington is to do the president's political laundry.
1: Some lawmakers have questioned President Trump's decision to appoint Pulte to a role where he'd have access to citizens' private information. While serving as director for the HFFA, Pulte reportedly used access to mortgage records to help Trump go after his political opponents. Several Republican senators have raised questions about Pulte's background, to include Tom Tillis, Bill Cassidy, Susan Collins, and Lisa Murkowski. I'm Clayton Neville.
6: Former President Barack Obama's presidential center will be open to the public in less than 2 weeks. The newest presidential library to be opened, and his influence is on full display. Washington correspondent Sagar Magani reports.
4: My fellow Americans, it has been the honor of my life to serve you. I won't stop. In fact, I will be right there with you as a citizen for all my remaining days.
7: Barack Obama's presidential center will open to the public on Juneteenth, and his influence runs deep.
8: At the Obama Presidential Center Museum, exhibits explore the fullness of the American story.
7: In a video played at a media preview, Obama highlighted the center's location. Chicago's South Side.
8: This is the place Michelle was born and raised. It's where I got a start as a community organizer.
7: It's a roughly $850 million project spread over some 20 acres.
8: You'll be able to walk through a full-scale replica of the Oval Office.
7: But it's not just about recreations or artifacts.
26: He wanted it to be a living, breathing, engaging location.
7: Obama Foundation CEO Valerie Jarrett says it includes things important to the ex-president, like a library, a basketball court, a picnic area with grills.
26: Where people from across the street or around the world would feel welcome, would feel safe.
8: This isn't a monument to my legacy. 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The Obama Presidential Center is much more than a museum. It is an entire campus built to empower you. A place to come together, get inspired, and become a force for change.
7: I'm Sagar Meghani.
6: It's 17 till. When we return on America in the Morning, fighting flies in the cattle industry in Texas, and the U.S. Congress on artificial intelligence. Those stories and more after these messages.
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0: Accidents popping up here now. The Kennedy inbound at Foster. Center lane is blocked off. Outbound Kennedy at Mannheim. Right lane is blocked off with an accident. Ike outbound between Wolf and the Tri-State. Overnight road work still waiting to be picked up. Weather delays there. Solid traffic from 25th now. 57 inbound at 107, two right lane block with an accident. Jane Addams westbound at Arlington Heights Road, left lane block. Multiple cars involved in an accident there. I-88 westbound around 53, two left lanes blocked off. Next update time.
5: America's turning 250. 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And we are celebrating with NASCAR. 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
5: Man, I remember going to Hammond, Indiana just for cheap smokes, and I don't smoke. Now they could have the Bears. Governor Mike Braun joins us 6:35 later on this morning here on WLS.
6: It's 15 till. I'm John Trout. You're with America in the Morning. A powerful earthquake has rocked the Philippines. The United States Geological Survey issued tsunami warnings for all of the Philippines, as well as several Asian nations, including Indonesia and Japan. The magnitude 7.8 quake was centered just off the coast of an island in the southern Philippines that early reports say suffered significant damage. Tomorrow, voters in Maine head to the polls for a primary election to choose the candidates for United States Senate. Katie Clark reports that for Graham Plattner, Democrats are grappling with a number of self-made controversies.
12: Republican Senator Susan Collins has held a seat in Maine since 1997. Graham Plattner, an oyster farmer and Marine Corps veteran who has been surrounded by controversy. Concerns swirling around Plattner have come from ex-girlfriends who say his behavior is toxic and doesn't treat women well. Another controversy comes as people say the tattoo he has on his chest is a Nazi symbol. Plattner says he got the tattoo when he was intoxicated during his time in the military. Pennsylvania Senator John Fetterman was on CNN discussing Plattner's tattoo and previous statements.
13: All Democrats, we all know that that was Nazi ink, and everyone knows that he said these terrible things online. Early on, he used to be, I'm so sorry I said that, I'm not that guy. You know, but you know, he's never admitted to any of this thing.
12: California Democratic Representative Ro Khanna speaking on Face the Nation.
14: Our party believes that you treat women with equality and respect in all aspects of their lives. Graham Plattner did not do that in the early 2000s. He should just say what he has said to Maine voters. That was a shameful period in his life. He's ashamed of that conduct. And that's what makes him different, is that he's taken accountability for that period of his life.
12: The votes will be cast in Maine on Tuesday. I'm Katie Clark.
6: The latest vote totals were released overnight in Los Angeles, where the primary results are still unfinished. Now, with 83% of the vote tabulated, Democrat progressive Nithya Raman has overtaken Republican and reality TV star Spencer Pratt by just over 2,000 votes for second place and the chance to take on current L.A. Mayor Karen Bass in the November election in what could be a two-Democrat race. In the governor's race, Democrat Javier Becerra has moved ahead of Republican Steve Hilton, who holds a solid lead over billionaire Tom Steyer, who's in third place. America in the Morning continues. Facing what could be the potential for a beef crisis, the governor of Texas wants to speed up work on a fly breeding factory to fight a cattle parasite. Correspondent Lisa Dwyer explains.
15: And there have been no further detections of New World screwworm in the United States. Top line, this pest does not cause any sort of a food safety issue. It is not a disease, but simply an insect that feeds on living tissues.
16: Texas Governor Greg Abbott says there are plans to combat a New World screwworm infestation in Texas.
29: The prevention requires the release of millions of sterile flies in targeted regions. The USDA is now importing and dispersing those flies into South Texas, and the USDA is also constructing a new sterile screwworm production facility in Edinburgh.
16: That new factory is not expected to start breeding for more than a year to stop the flesh-eating larva from threatening the nation's $113 billion cattle industry.
29: I authorize the use of all available resources of state government to respond to this disaster and reassign all resources from across the state as needed to address the new world screwworm.
16: Abbott says
29: there is no food safety issue, full stop. There's a food production issue, but not a food safety issue.
16: I'm Lisa Dwyer.
6: Congress released a bipartisan AI bill that would freeze state AI protections for 3 years, and consumer advocates are already raising concerns about the gap it creates. The new old tech guy, Chuck Palm, has that story.
2: Until now, every state in the union could have been working on different laws to protect you from AI making bad decisions for you. Anything from your job, your bank loan, or your health care. Congress has just hit pause on all of those decisions. A bipartisan bill dropped last week called the Great American Artificial Intelligence Act. 269 pages, buried at the top is a provision that tells every state from California, Colorado, Texas, that you cannot write AI rules for the next 3 years. The idea is to implement one national framework instead of 50 different state laws. On paper, it sounds reasonable. In practice, the states that were actually moving forward to protect you now are being told to stand down while Washington figures out the ground rules. The bill does require big AI companies to disclose how their most powerful systems work, run third-party safety audits, and report any serious incidents. There's even a new federal office that will cost taxpayers $100 million a year. Critics of the law are saying that the government is going too far with their overreach. Safety advocates are saying this isn't even far enough. Regardless, the government has just put the entire world on notice. The most powerful technology ever in history is about to be put inside a box. Follow the new old tech guy on X at Chuck Palm.
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17: Baseball Sunday, the first-place Braves got a pinch-hit, bases-clearing double from Michael Harris II in the seventh and completed their sweep of the Pirates 3-2. Angels salvaged one from the Dodgers 13-5. Backup catcher Sebastian Rivero, 5-for-5 with 6 RBI. Mets rookie Carson Bench went 5-for-5 with a dinger in a 7-3 win over the Padres. Brewers barreled over the Rockies 12-4 thanks largely to a 7-run sixth. Rangers romped over the Guardians 10-0. Jacob deGrom and the Grommets scattered 6 hits, backed up by 4 Texas Taters. Marlins downed the Rays while the Yankees rallied for 5 in the 8th to rip the Red Sox. New York and Tampa Bay now on a virtual tie for the AL East lead. Tigers sank the Mariners. Kevin McGonigal homered in the 4th, then delivered a 2-out, 2-run walk-off single in the 9th. Phillies whipped the White Sox. Brandon Marsh went deep for the 3rd day in a row.
18: You know, just stringing some good at-bats together, getting in decent counts, getting some good pitches to hit, and just trying to do my best to take advantage of those.
17: A's blanked the Astros behind Gage jumping the ropes, 4-hit double dutch. Cardinals, Blue Jays, Giants, Diamondbacks, and Royals were winners. No playoff action Sunday after taking the first 2 games in San Antonio. The Knicks host the Spurs in Game 3 of the NBA Finals tonight in New York. Game 4 of the Stanley Cup Finals is tomorrow night in Vegas. The Golden Knights with a 2-1 lead on the Hurricanes after Saturday night's double overtime thriller. And 2-seed Alexander Zverev won his first Grand Slam title Sunday in Paris. That's Monday Sports.
6: Thank you, sir. It's 7 till. Protesters not happy with Trump's son-in-law over a luxury development. When America in the Morning returns after these messages.
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6: It's 5 till. America in the Morning continues. A protected bird and daily protests that have been growing and turning violent are at the center of a plan by the daughter and son-in-law of President Trump to purchase an island off the Albanian coast. Correspondent Karen Shamas reports on fierce opposition to Jared Kushner's European coastal project in Albania.
1: A massive coastal development project linked to Jared Kushner is facing resistance in Albania. The fourth consecutive protest in the Albanian capital, Tirana, against the project turned violent. Protesters broke through a police cordon, after which police used water cannons to disperse the crowd. Ivanka, keep your hands away from Nata, were some of the posters seen. Albania's government claims the development on the Adriatic coast will transform the nation as it seeks high-end tourism and European Union membership. However, environmental campaigners and critics of Prime Minister Edi Rama oppose the venture, voicing concerns about the impact on biodiversity. The project spans a wildlife reserve and an uninhabited island. I'm Karen Shamas.
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3: 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Rocky didn't win, but plenty of other blasts from the past did. 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
3: 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Cats, the Jellicle Ball, took home 3 awards, including Queen Jean winning Best Costume Design for a Musical, making history as the first openly transgender person to win a Tony.
8: We are here for the legacy of queer people, trans people. 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
3: The 4 wins for the musical adaptation of The Lost Boys included featured actress Shoshana Bean and featured actor Ali Louis-Bourgui, who hit all the political notes in his acceptance speech.
22: The billionaires will never find happiness from their money. The colonizers will never find fulfillment from the land and lives they steal. The fascists will never find meaning from their conformity.
3: But the big winner for Best Musical was Schmigadoon, an adaptation of Apple TV's comedy series. I'm Kevin Carr.
6: America in the Morning for Monday, June 8th, 2026 is produced by Jeff McKay and Tom Cusick. I'm John Trout. This is Westwood One.
5: You know what, Nick? Here's an idea. You know, we come up with some good promotions and things like that, but what if we do like a Broadway play where everybody at WLS has a part in the play and we do it, I don't know, we do it at Leiden Township. We do it out at Leiden High School. Mm-hmm. What do you think? Everything's coming up roses. We need more Broadway on this show. You know what we should do? We saw Dean Richards yesterday.
0: We did.
5: Let's make him part of the show.
0: Okay.
5: He had a funny line about the band that was playing. We got to give him that. He's like, these guys ought to try to sing on tune. Yeah. We'll talk about where we were yesterday and all of the good in the hood we did over the weekend with some of these Chicago police fundraisers for Nelson Crespo and John Bartholomew. Nicely done. Crime-free weekend in Chicago, that's coming up. It certainly wasn't this weekend. My goodness, how are you going to do that? That's another thing we need to sponsor. And are we all going to be eating synthetic, genetic modified beef? Looks that way with what's going on in Texas. Never mind the ticks we have all over Chicago. Welcome to a Monday morning. Let's get into the newsroom. And here is Nick Gale.
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0: A violent weekend in the city of Chicago that saw three people killed, 21 injured. Stacey King, three-time NBA champ, broadcaster for the Bulls, has died at the age of 59. News is next. 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
11: Heavy rain will be possible starting off this week with showers and thunderstorms moving through as the high hits 82. More rain tonight down to 70. Showers should end early tomorrow, then a few breaks in the clouds during the afternoon with a high of 86. And a sunny Wednesday with a high in the upper 80s. Right now, 67 at O'Hare, 69 in Midway, and 65 along the lake. From the Weather Channel, I'm Jeff Maher, WLS AM 890, with another update in 30 minutes.
0: A woman was shot and critically injured outside of a Northside bar early Sunday morning, 600 block of West Belden Avenue in the Lincoln Park neighborhood around 4 a.m., The 39-year-old was outside when she heard gunshots and felt pain, suffered a gunshot wound to herself, and drove herself to Northwestern, where she was last listed in critical condition. Over the weekend, three people were killed, 21 injured in street violence. And among those injured, a 12-year-old, 13-year-old, 14-year-old, another 13-year-old, all shot in the 4500 block of South Prairie at around 9:40 on Saturday night. Stacey King, a three-time NBA champ with the Bulls and later a fan favorite on their broadcast team, has died at the age of 59 years old. The medical examiner's office says King was found dead at his River Forest home on Sunday morning. An autopsy is scheduled for today. A new danger point for the Middle East as Israel and Iran trade fire once again.
12: This is the first serious exchange of fire in 2 months. Israel's launched further strikes on central and western Iran in response to a barrage of Iranian missiles. Explosions have been heard in northern and central Israel, where Iran's Revolutionary Guard says it's targeted two military bases. The Iranians say their attacks are the beginning of a full week of continuous strikes. They follow Israel targeting Hezbollah in Beirut, Lebanon. President Trump had urged Israel not to attack Iran, saying yesterday he was going to call Israel's Benjamin Netanyahu and tell him not to retaliate. Jonathan Savage, Fox News.
0: At least six people were injured in a mass stabbing at a New York City Penn station yesterday evening. Officials in New York have beefed up security there because of president's visit, as he's going to see the NBA Finals.
13: President Trump has had a lot to say about the New York Knicks during the team's playoff run this season.
14: Well, I've been a Knicks fan for a long time, and I'm also a Jim Dolan fan. He's a nice guy, okay? He's been a long time wanting to win, and he's a competitive guy, and he's got a team that's amazing.
13: The president says he plans to attend Game 3 tonight at Madison Square Garden as a guest of Knicks owner Jim Dolan. This is the first NBA Finals appearance for the Knicks since 1999. Ticket prices have set records, drawing thousands of dollars per seat. At the White House, Jared Halpern, Fox News.
0: Officials have identified the man who died in an explosion that shut down I-290 for hours on Thursday. Medical examiner's office identified the man as 47-year-old Jorge Vaca of Cicero. Federal officials say the incident that happened around 10 a.m. Thursday near Mannheim was not connected to any other event that day. And officials now believe that no one else was involved. The FBI is still leading this investigation. The Department of Agriculture discovering new world screwworm in a three-month-old calf in Texas on Wednesday. But the parasite was virtually eradicated in the U.S. decades ago. Officials created a quarantine zone around this area, which was only 50 miles from the Mexican border. On Fox's The Big Weekend Show, Ag Secretary Brooke Rollins says immigration during the Biden administration is to blame.
23: With the open border policies and the Mexican cartel illicit movement of cattle, it broke the Darien gap and began moving our way in 21 and 22. And of course, the last administration didn't do one thing about it.
0: Beef prices, of course, rising because of the news. The agency has cut funding for a project to monitor and contain the screwworm in Central America. And that is a sticking point for some Democrats like New Jersey Senator Cory Booker and Governor J.B. Pritzker here in Illinois, who are blaming this all on the Trump administration. WLS News Time 6:05, and on the roads, it's been a busy morning here. For a time, we did have ground stops at O'Hare for arrivals. We're going to double check that, but I believe that has been lifted. We do have accidents abound here. The Kennedy inbound at Foster, two left lanes are blocked off because of that. O'Hare to downtown, it's an hour and 11 minutes right now. Ike closed outbound between Wolf and the Tri-State with some late pickup of overnight road work there. Jane Addams westbound at Arlington Heights Road, both shoulders blocked, multiple crashes in that area. I-88 eastbound at the Ike, stop and go traffic because of an earlier accident there. It looks so that accident has been cleared away. Next traffic update in 15 minutes.
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0: And out at O'Hare, things are back to normal. I'm Nick Gale, 890 WLS.

0: Yeah, it is, baby. It's our time. We're glad you're here. A little sun coming through, at least downtown. I think that's going to heat things up. We'll have some storms later on, but we certainly needed the rain in the area. Going to be warm and humid today. Let's get to it. Pledge of Allegiance time. 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
1: I pledge allegiance to the flag of the United States of America. The republic for which it stands, one nation, under God, indivisible, for liberty and justice for all.
0: Well, we'll take your Pledge of Allegiance here at 312-477-8900. You have a kid, you have a crew, you got a few folks at work that want to get together to do that. We will take it. It's the pledge. We do it every day here on WLSAM 890. Boy, a crime-free weekend is going to be coming to Chicagoland. I believe that is the weekend of what? July 31st? Is that when they want to do the crime-free weekend?
2: As the summer wraps up, I guess.
0: Wow. It was the first weekend, I guess, with Chicago Public Schools out of session. And, I was listening around some of the news, and we never take a break. We're always kind of taking it in here at WLS. And Saturday morning, people were like, pretty easy start to the weekend. There was no violence. And then, man, the crap, as we like to say, hit the fan Saturday into Sunday and then continued. But the news over the weekend happened right after we got off the air. And it was a big news week. On Thursday, Friday, bombs blowing up, shootings at Amazon facilities. And then all of a sudden, about 10 o'clock on Friday, we hear that the Bears are and have made up their mind that they're moving the team to Hammond.
2: Right.
0: Or to a site in Indiana, because we thought it was always Wolf Lake. But then some names like Gary popped up, but it still seems like it's going to be in that Wolf Lake region, and the Bears saying that this is going to unify or bring economic impact from Northwest Indiana all the way through Chicago. YouTubers, people all weekend long driving from Soldier Field to where the proposed site might be, saying, hey, it's only a 23-minute ride. Yeah, that's with no traffic and no game. Not a game day. But there's a lot that is left to come into play here. So with that in mind, we thought we were going to talk with Indiana Governor Mike Braun this morning at the 6:35. He had to move that. I think he might be a little bit busy. We're talking with him at 7:35. What's at play here, really? What's going on? We hear this all the time. And then all of a sudden, the Democrats from Brandon Johnson to people in the state house to Governor Pritzker saying, we're not going to kowtow and make taxpayers for the state of Illinois pay 1 cent for this stadium. Okay. Then you had everybody that follows these people, all their sycophants, saying, good, thanks for standing up for the taxpayers of the state of Illinois. Can somebody please tell me, at what instance has anybody that has a D next to their name, when you go and pull a handle at the casino or at the voting booth, had tax issues on their mind when it comes to us? Never.
2: Nope.
0: It doesn't happen. So let me ask you this. To all the people that think, good, I don't want, and here's the stupidest thing I'll ever hear out of all of this conversation. I don't want to fund a billionaire's team to be in Illinois. You know how many jobs get made out of this billionaire team?
2: Right.
0: And that's what I don't think people necessarily understand, is the amount of teams, the amount of jobs that comes out of this team being in Chicago, the amount of jobs that would be created, whether it was built at Soldier Field or whether it was built at Arlington Heights, would be amazing. So there's some that are saying this is not a done deal. They're still ending up in Soldier Field. They're going to put a dome over it. You can book it. There's other people saying that Arlington Heights could do this without any question. They could get this done. Now you've got McCook entering the chat. The McCook mayor saying, you know what? Terrence Carr says, we're serious about landing the Chicago Bears. We will offer the team free land at 55th and East Avenue. We'll give you $1 a year rent. And we promise to cover property taxes, because he knows what it would do for his community.
2: Sure, absolutely.
0: Is that viable? Will it happen? No. But it's at least it's out there, right? So the lockstep messaging of J.B. Pritzker and Brandon Johnson and every other Democrat talking about how they're going to save you money and they weren't going to kowtow to the Bears is absolute BS. Now, I want to take you through one other thing you may or may not have heard over the weekend. But that was Governor J.B. Pritzker. This is the guy that's doing it. Remember the commercials? You're doing a great job, J.B. Yeah. You're doing the work of the people, and we appreciate you. Thank you. Thank you. Thank you. Here's a cheeseburger. Well, what he did on
2: a snack.
0: Yeah, what he did on Friday was another thing that is brilliant and good for the people of Illinois. And I know that the Illinois Brotherhood of Electrical Workers are none too happy. And there's an email that's being distributed to the brothers and sisters talking about how Pritzker has, in effect, let him down. Now, when you lose the unions, or you start to, that's a problem. Mm-hmm. So this all goes and has to do with these data centers that are popping up all over the place. But here's the thing, Nick. These data centers are already here. They're here. They're not going anywhere. Yeah. You get off where, and I only know the area which I live, right? We talked about this the other day. I hadn't been up to Elk Grove Village in a few years, driven through the town and things like that. And all of a sudden, sure, people are like, well, Ray, you need to go there because it's been turned into one big data center. Well, where I get off or get on to come to the radio station or come into Chicago is Eola Road. There's got to be five data centers within Eola Road and I-88, which they would consider the high-tech corridor out in the western suburbs. They're already there.
2: Right.
0: Now, this one, I believe the company's called Cyrus One. I don't know. And you know, here's the beautiful thing about AM radio. We don't need a data center. All we need is our tower. It's already there.
2: Right.
0: And we own the land.
2: For 100 years.
0: We own the land. We're not using anybody's water. Right. Right? That's why this is the best medium to get anything across. But they've put up two towers on this small tract of land that are huge. It's like, you can't make this stuff up. But Pritzker says, you know what? No more are we going to give up the great state land of Illinois or the natural resources or any of this to these data centers. He is going to stop processing tax incentives and things like that because he wants to do what's right for the people of the state of Illinois. Which, Hey, in theory, good, right? I mean, you don't want data centers going up. We need them. Everybody that's complaining about them is using the platforms of social media to complain about them. But without the data centers, you can't do that. So I just want to take you back to 2019. 2019, this is what was said by the Office of the Governor. J.B. Pritzker is aggressively welcoming data centers to the state by signing a landmark bipartisan tax incentive program designed to turn Illinois into a premier technology and infrastructure hub. And in 2019, he was out there celebrating the initiative by saying, in today's world, data centers are a critical part of our infrastructure, our roads and schools. Illinois will lead the way. So what he did was he put an end to the problem that he created. And yet we're supposed to kiss his ass and say, good job, JB, but you did this. And it's the same thing with the Bear Stadium. Don't think for a second that this is over. I don't think it is. I think what happens here is now you've got the base riled up on both sides. You know, everybody yesterday at our event, Nick, talking about you got to keep, no matter what you do, you got to keep the Bears in Illinois. Oh, my God.
2: Right.
0: And even I didn't think it would matter. I always said I'd been to many a game with my dad and my grandpa, and we would go to Soldier Field, mom's sisters, you know, and you know, we'd hit a game a year when I was a kid. It was a big deal to go to a Bears game. We didn't have a lot of money. We'd sat up in the 300 row, froze our asses off, watch the Bears lose to God knows who back in the day. But, and then you're like, wow, man, they could leave Illinois. That seems egregious. But they create the problems. Then they say they fix them. And then they want you to believe them. Don't believe them. Coming up next, we're going to talk about a couple of our fundraisers that we did over the weekend. We did one yesterday out at Firewater. This place is so good. They do such a nice job supporting first responders in and around Chicago. It's a shame. Seems like we were just there for Mikey Altman, and we were there again yesterday. But there's something that kind of upset me about the day, and Nick, you know it did, because at a point I just said, you know what? I think I've done what I needed to do here, and I'm going home because I don't want to go to a fundraiser and have it turn into a political rally. Mm-hmm. And do you think that's what happened yesterday? Don't get me wrong. It was a well-done event. And this has nothing to do with the people that put it on and everything to do with the politicians that showed up. Pick and choose the spaces where you are going to run for your office. I'll take your thoughts on that at 312-477-8900. That's Nick Gale. I'm Ray Stevens. There's the boss. I'm sorry, the technical director right over there. Michael Gray, the pride and joy of Berwyn, is here. Jeff is sitting in for Tom Hush, who is bringing back some cocaine from Colombia.
2: Right.
0: Who the hell goes to Colombia on a vacation? You go to Arkansas. I hit Wisconsin. Tom? Oh, no. I shaved my back. I'm going to Bogota.
3: Tommy the Mule.
0: Yeah, Tommy the Mule. Now it all makes sense, doesn't it? And then he pilfers it all back through Crystal Lake.
2: Right.
0: It's a fact. Oh, and we have NASCAR tickets for you this morning as well. Here's Nick Gale.
2: Solid traffic now. The Kennedy inbound right around Foster. An accident there. Two left blocked off. O'Hare to downtown. An hour, 10 minutes right now. Gaper's delays as well. Outbound side of the Kennedy because of that crash. Ike outbound between Wolf and the Tri-State closed down. Road work happening. Late pickup. Delayed because of the weather. I-57 northbound at Piatone Road. An accident being reported there. Tri-State southbound at Townline Road. Report of an accident as well. Next traffic up.
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0: America's turning 250. God bless America. And we are celebrating with NASCAR. 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
7: There's no reason for the business community to get way out on a limb making demands or ultimatums or the types of things that we saw back in 2020 and 2021. 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
8: Part of the reason that we have extra interest in Venezuela is because of what the Venezuelan regime exported to the United States in terms of chaos and criminality through the southern border. 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
8: Governor Glenn Youngkin, the former governor of Virginia, you mentioned those really shaky polling numbers for Governor Spanberger. 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
8: If the Democrats in Texas are going to leave their posts, boycott the proceedings in defense of democracy or however they're going to frame it, it is perfect that they flee to Illinois. Illinois arguably being the poster child of ludicrous Democratic gerrymandering for the purposes of raw political power.
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1: 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Oh boy.
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9: I got sunshine.
6: Don't know how long it's going to last. A little rain falls today. Going to be humid. Man, I went for a run on Saturday, Nick. I thought I was going to die. I said, this is it. I'm going to die. I sat there and thought I was sweating out. I thought I was dehydrated, but I'm like, I can't be because I'm sweating so much. Then, the boss says, well, let's plant some flowers. Right. And, gosh, man, flowers are expensive. You know what I'm going to do? Instead of going and taking Amazon packages off people's porches, I'm going to go take their flower arrangements. $300 for flowers, and we're not even done yet.
10: Wow.
6: But it was a decent weekend for that. But, man, hot and humid. We'll get a little bit more of that today. Of course, we'll have the forecast with Nick's update here in just a couple minutes. Michael came in, and he's like, hey, the only place I can see that the Bears are or the mayor of McCook was talking about putting the Bear Stadium would be along East and 55th in McCook, and it looks like that's the old quarry. That'd be a lot of stone to fill that up. They're still doing – I mean, they're still pulling gravel out of there, right?
10: Think so.
6: That'd be a nice spot to go.
10: Well, and thinking
6: be cooler
10: this,
6: down there.
10: Well, that's just it. You just got to throw a dome over the quarry, yeah, and you got yourself a playing field there. That's nice. Yeah. Nice stadium.
6: I thought maybe it was the old electromotive out in McCook, but I guess I'm wrong
11: on
6: that.
11: It's been all built up with stuff.
6: Has it?
11: Yeah.
6: Yeah, I haven't been that way in a long time. Usually a good family funeral will get me in that area, but I think everybody's about dead now. You know, Berwyn, Cicero, McCook, Brookfield. Nick Gale, Ray Stevens, WLSAM 890. I want to read you a little list of names, Nick. If I miss anybody, let me know. So here's who we know is in for a mayor's race here in Chicago. Mm-hmm. Maria Pappas.
10: Yep.
6: From the city council, Bill Conway. I believe Andre Vasquez. Willie Wilson. Don't know if he's announced yet, but he's going to be in there for mayor when it happens. Mike Quigley, right?
10: Mm-hmm.
6: Brandon Johnson has not announced yet.
10: No.
6: Susana Mendoza joins us.
12: Mendoza
6: joins us at 7:05. Man, she's fiery. She's fiery. I made the mistake yesterday when we were all in kind of an area talking.
10: Yeah.
6: And I said, gosh, anybody but Brandon. I thought she was going to whip my ass. You were there for it. What are you talking about? I'm like, whoa, hey, I have not endorsed anybody, nor will I. And then Alexi Giannoulias sees you, and it's like he saw his old high school romance. What's up with that?
10: Just used to cover him a lot when I was on the street as a reporter.
6: Does that guy ever work? You can't look like that and have a job. You can't.
10: Yeah, well.
6: He looks like a pro athlete.
10: He does.
6: So what's he doing? I mean, is he at the gym? All he does, you know, and everybody's like, his qualifications are he plays basketball with Barack Obama. So, friends, I'm here to tell you that the field is full for Chicago mayor. There was a guy I spoke to yesterday, and maybe you know or don't know about John Kelly. John Kelly is a lobbyist.

0: lobbyist in Chicago, and he's an interesting guy. Now, how do you become a lobbyist and separate yourself from your special interests in Chicago? He's a Springfield guy, but he's a Chicago guy, right? Works with the United Center, works with the White Sox. And right now, one of his gigs for the Sox is trying to secure financing and well, not financing, but support for a White Sox stadium. And we all see how that's going for the Bears. This guy's got his work cut out for him. He also works for Jerry Reinsdorf when it comes to the Bulls, but his name is John Kelly. And John got up there, and he sounded like Anthony Soprano. Did you hear him yesterday?
1: Yeah, a little bit of it.
0: That guy, I almost wanted to, hey, could you do me a little Tony Soprano? But I find out a little bit about him, and he's an interesting guy, and he's not a hardened politician, but he is a lobbyist. But these are all people that I assume are Democrats. And at one point of our fundraiser yesterday, one guy gets up, and he identifies himself to the crowd. Hey, listen, I'm a Republican. You know who that was?
1: Yeah.
0: Nicholas Gale.
1: Mm-hmm.
0: Up there in his George Strait starch jeans. How do you get a seam like that and a crease in the jeans like that?
1: It's a starch.
0: Yeah, that's what it is. Yeah. You've been ironing those pants for a long time.
1: I have.
0: You know, you'd be better off wearing a pair of boots with those, not the gym shoes. Do you own a pair of shorts? It was 90 degrees yesterday.
1: Yeah, but all my shorts are like frumpy dad shorts. Yeah. They wouldn't look, you know, appropriate. So, and the boot question is, you know, with these swollen ankles of mine, I just can't get the boots on anymore.
0: Yeah, it's all right.
1: My kids would stop kicking me around.
0: So yesterday, there were some political players in the audience. And I thought that one that we did yesterday, we did one on Friday at Hattie's. It was okay. But the one yesterday was just, it was off the charts. But don't, as a politician, I think it's just bad form to get up on stage, and I felt bad for the band that was playing there. They'd have to take a break every 5 minutes, get up and make an announcement. But don't come to a fundraiser, get on stage and say, I'm not going to make this about politics, and then make it about politics.
1: Yeah.
0: And
1: I mean, we even had Rod Blagojevich there.
0: Rod Blagojevich is nuts. He thinks he's still running for office.
1: I know.
0: And you know what? I think he could. People love that guy.
1: Yeah, they do.
0: The crowd went nuts for Rod.
1: They do.
0: And he gets up there, and man, you know, you and I, we do this for a living. I can get on stage, and I can say whatever and get a crowd riled up. Blagojevich gets up there, and he takes it to a different level.
1: Yeah.
0: But I will tell you, I'll say one thing about the Mayor Rosemont, who I am a dear friend of, and so are you, Nick. He loves you. But he's also a state representative.
1: Mm-hmm.
0: People are trying to get him up on stage, and he does not go on stage. He sits in the back, and he keeps his mouth shut, and he's brilliant to do so.
1: Yeah.
0: Because yesterday was a day to make it about Officer Nelson Crespo and John Bartholomew. And don't get me wrong, we did, and so did the people that were there. But the men and women of the Chicago Police Department and the Fire Department and the first responders that showed up, that come up and they shake our hand and say, hey, thanks for your support and what you do. That's the reason why we were there. But right. I get that politicians have to be politicians. And Jennifer Davis, who's running for state representative in the 8th District, she showed up as well. There were a lot of politicians there yesterday. But it will be interesting to see how this mayoral race shapes up, because there is no way Brandon Johnson wins election again.
1: Oh.
0: None. No.
1: You never know.
0: Yeah. But just based on what you see right now, and if Alexi Giannoulias throws his hat into the ring, the thing that is not known here within the polling, and there's people that are out there, and I know polling, I thought we would have forgot about polling after 2016.
1: Right.
0: He has a 30-point lead over the nearest competitor.
1: Wow.
0: 30 points? Are you kidding me? All because he has nice calves. But we'll talk with Susana Mendoza. Hey, I want to ask her. I want to ask her. Okay, where do you separate yourself from the extreme policies of your party? Because that's what's killing Chicago.
1: That's what's killing the whole so-called Democrat.
0: Yeah, I got this. I got this jackass Dick Durbin talking about the senseless common sense gun reform. What is that? I bet you there's more guns per capita in Vilas County, where we have our place up in northern Wisconsin, than they are. Well, there's more guns up there probably. Nick, I probably have 30 firearms myself. And you know what? This weekend, they didn't kill anybody.
1: Right.
0: Isn't that amazing? They hardly killed deer. Common sense gun control. Come on. Shut up. How about we prosecute criminals and have some common sense people in the legislature or the mayor's office or the gubernatorial office, and maybe we'll get somewhere. But, man, I'm tired of it, and I'm tired of it especially after a weekend like this. And nobody yesterday brought up violence. All they were doing was panhandling, right? Oh, Jeff, vote for me. Okay, good. Coming up, we'll give you details on when you can win for the first shot today. It's your NASCAR Ray Ray and Rowdy 250 tickets coming to the Chicagoland Speedway. Also, a sad day. I loved Stacey King. I thought he was he was fun. He was funny. He didn't take himself too serious, and I love that. And we lost Stacey yesterday at the age of 59. Cover that next on the Big 89. WLS, Nick Gale.
1: Yeah, pretty violent weekend here in Chicago. Three people killed, 21 injured in street violence, including a bunch of teenagers. News is next. First, the Weather Channel forecast.
2: We'll move through on this Monday. Some of the rain will be heavy at times with a high of 82. Another round of rain tonight, down to 70 for a low. Shower should end early tomorrow, then a few breaks in the clouds with an afternoon high of 86. And a sunny Wednesday as the high climbs to 88. Right now, 67 at O'Hare, 69 at Midway, 65 degrees along the lake. From the Weather Channel, I'm Jeff Maher, WLS AM 890, with another update in 30 minutes.
1: One of those injured this weekend, a woman who was shot outside of a bar on Sunday morning. This happened in Lincoln Park, 600 block of West Belden Avenue, around 4 a.m., The 39-year-old was outside when she heard gunshots, felt pain. She drove herself to Northwestern Hospital, was last listed in critical condition. Nobody's in custody. Over the weekend, three people were killed, 21 injured in street violence, including a 12-year-old, two 13-year-olds, and a 14-year-old, who all four were shot in the 4500 block of South Prairie around 9:40 Saturday night. No one's in custody for that. New danger point for the Middle East, for Israel and Iran, as they trade fire. Once again, now the Iranian military's joint command is saying this morning it is halting its offensive operations after the two exchanged fire in the first attack since the U.S. struck a ceasefire with Tehran 2 months ago. Stacey King, three-time NBA champ with the Bulls, who later became a fan favorite on the broadcast team, has died at the age of 59. There's an autopsy scheduled for later on today. WLS News Time 6:33. The roads this morning, we had a lot of problems. Accident, two left block, Kennedy inbound at Foster. It's an hour 13 in from O'Hare to downtown. Ike Thorndale to the post office, 58. Stevenson, 355 to the drive, 41. Dan Ryan, 95th to downtown, 17. Ike outbound between Wolf and the Tri-State. Closed. Overnight road work supposed to be picked up at 5. It wasn't. Still there because of the weather that we had this morning. I-57 northbound at Piatone Road. There's a report of an accident there. Tri-State southbound at Everett. Accident. And stop and go I-88 eastbound at the Tri-State after an earlier accident. Next update, 15 minutes.
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29: 890. One, two.
0: Yeah, baby, that's the gale right over there. My name is Ray Ray Ramondo Sanchez. Here we are soaking in it. 32nd day of the 89 days of summer on the Big 89 WLS. What does that mean for you? That means prizes and surprises included, but not limited to tickets to the Ray Ray and Rowdy 250. We thought we'd go ahead and add a Rowdy to that and honor of Kyle Busch. Kyle Busch, number 8. Coming up, we're going to give away tickets to the Ray Ray and Rowdy 250 this morning. Hang in there. We'll send you to Chicagoland Speedway. Want to thank our friends at Toyota. Toyota, let's go places, he says in his best Jan voice. You know, there's a lot of Jans in my neighborhood. You know, you see them in a minivan.
1: Mm-hmm.
0: Hi, Jan. How you doing? Nice Toyota minivan. Is that a Sienna? It's going to be a big party, and we're going to have you down there. You know, it's interesting. Problematic to have a regatta on the lake or the chain.
1: Uh-huh.
0: But 250 WLS listeners with
1: yeah.
0: you and me, a party spot, and we're going to throw in Big Machine Vodka.
1: Yeah. You see, that sounds to me like the bigger concern.
0: Can we Uber a bus?
1: Or two or three?
0: Just a question that yeah. I have. Hey, coming up, a new segment that's not necessarily a segment yet, but I just want to try it this morning, called Was There Alcohol Involved? From a couple stories over the weekend. And one of them includes a story out of the Chain of Lakes near Antioch. And I got to tell you, It was once said that the cruelest version of inhumanity is man's inhumanity to man. And I think we see that in full display on social media. But was there alcohol involved this morning at 6:50 on the Big 89 and those NASCAR tickets as well here on WLSAM 890? Mike in Orland Park, do you remember last week Mike said, hey, I want to tell you guys I'm going in for surgery. Could you just think some good thoughts for me? And I said a healing prayer for him, and people were very surprised that I would profess faith or do a prayer on the air for this guy. Well, Mike hit us back this morning. Now, Mike was having a transplant. He said, hey, Ray and Nick, just want to let you guys know. Thanks for the shout out. The liver transplant last week, everything went well. It shows the power of prayer that can help. And thanks for all the listeners that chipped in. Man, that's something right there. That is a we'll continue to pray for you, buddy. Keep it going. Ray, I used to work at the old electromotive. I was a machinist. My old neighbor across the street was a welder at Electromotive. Mike Boyd was his name. One of a hero of mine. When I was a kid, Nick, I think I was in seventh or eighth grade. Well, the house across the street sold, and we lived on a dead-end street.
1: Mm-hmm.
0: Let me put my surprise eyes in, right? Ray came from a dead-end street. Yeah. Boy, oh, boy. So the Boyds move in across the house from Manitowoc. They came down from Manitowoc, Wisconsin. Hey, and old man Boyd worked for the U.S. Nuclear Regulatory Commission. So he was a big shooter for the government.
1: Yeah, sure.
0: Well, his kid shows up. He's got a orange Dodge van. He's got a orange Hemi Cuda. He's got an orange Harley Davidson.
1: Huh.
0: He's got the coolest rough snowmobiles ever. And this is so this guy became my hero. And he would let me, you know, go take the car for a ride, little Ray. Well, he worked at Electromotive, and somebody was stealing stuff out of his locker. So he hooked up his welder to his locker.
1: Ouch.
0: I don't know how you do that, but they found the perp.
1: Uh-huh. I bet. Crispy critter.
0: I'm like, that will, you'll go to jail for stuff like that. So, but that's good work environment right there, yeah. Right? That's something you would do.
1: I would. Why not?
0: Trucker Mike, hey, when you're in McCook, Illinois, you got to stop by the Steak and Egger.
1: Oh, yeah. Yum.
0: Mayor Terry owns them. Trucker Mike, appreciate you.
1: Oh, good old McCook. Isn't that the founding place of a certain motorcycle outfit?
0: Easy now. Don't you put your computer away. I can hear you tapping away at the keys.
1: Just double checking.
0: So as we went into the weekend, we questioned what would happen, right? We knew it was going to be a warm weekend in Chicago. You know what happens then, right? Mm-hmm. Folks like, you know, like Nick and myself, well, we work in the yard. And by the way, can I just ask you, I was talking about planting flowers. And if you want to see some of the work I've done, I posted it up on my social media because I broke out some old Tonka trucks and I kind of put them on display. Made a planter out of my old bulldozer, or out of my old dump truck.
1: I saw those pictures, and I'm surprised that Gina let you do that, but...
0: It's my house.
1: Not really.
0: I share...
1: Especially since you have let her take over everything.
0: That's
1: now.
0: Okay. I mean, have you seen her? We share a great life together. That's what you do. You let each other do what they do. Your backyard looks like, what the hell is going on? You should see, Nick, could you put a picture of that up on our social media?
1: No, it's embarrassing.
0: The hell is going on? You look like Fred Sanford there.
1: Yeah. Well, I got to make some scrap runs.
0: He sends me a picture of, was that Walker or Texas Ranger, a video?
1: Oh, that would have been Texas Ranger.
0: Texas Ranger with a maul, with an axe, a maul,
1: yep.
0: Trying to cut a small piece of wood, which is hard when you hit it's not like he's trying to split it. He's just hitting it dead on in the center.
1: Right.
0: Things flying up in the air. I can see the kid cutting his leg off. What kind of program are you running there?
1: Well, he wanted a campfire. And I said, well, you got to cut some wood.
2: You big dummy.
0: So as the weekend starts, it starts off to a slow pace as far as crime, and we like that, right? I mean, the fact that we have to talk about this not only every day, but especially on Mondays is ridiculous. 21 shot. Is that all that was shot here? Because I thought that number went up.
1: No, that's the last I have. Well, 21 plus the three that were killed.
0: But Pastor Donovan Price was out, and he's a friend of ours. He's one of the street pastors in Chicago, and he's just talking about the ridiculousness of all of this. But when do you think in Chicago we stop calling them teen takeovers? It's stupid. It's, you know, where the kids were shot, and they were kids, four kids shot. Well, that's not a teen takeover. Teen activity. It's.
1: So what would you call it, though? I mean, remember there was one summer where these kids would show up and they were calling them flash mobs.
0: Flash mobs.
1: And then we were calling it a teen wilding. But usually,
0: I think it's tough because, you know, if there are good kids that get caught in the crossfire.
1: Well, that's true.
0: But if you have 59th Street Beach being closed down or Foster Avenue Beach being closed down, it's because of well-put-together gang activity. That's what it is. But you can't call it that because it doesn't sound nice. Would you rather sponsor on WLSM 890 in the 89 days of summer? Would you rather sponsor gang activity or a teen takeover?
1: Yeah.
0: See, a teen takeover sounds like the kind of things you're going to have. You know, hey, we're going to get Tony Subs out here. You know, want to thank our friends at the Lou Malnati's for bringing the pizza.
1: Right.
0: You know, gang activity sounds like it's sponsored by the El Rukins. And if they want to buy on the station, we're here for them.
1: Right.
0: Hey, it's Danny Richmond. I'm an Al Roken. But I don't know. I don't know where you start. I don't know where you finish. I don't know how you.
1: And summer's just begun.
0: Well,
1: so
0: and I guess I'm going to ask Susana Mendoza that. There's questions we have to ask. Is how do you turn the tide on violence? How do you change it? Because everybody talks about it, but nobody does anything about it. I know they try. They talk about it. Mayor Brandon Johnson just blames it all on Whitey, right? 630 text of the legal definition is mob action. I don't know if that sounds as good as gang activity or teen takeover. Hey, it's mob action here on the 39th day of summer. Nick is here. Ray is here. That's me. We're glad you are here. 312-477-8900. That's the number for calls, for texts. And you're going to want to keep that handy because we have a segment coming up next called Was Alcohol Involved? And your first chance this week to win tickets to the Ray, Ray, and Rowdy 250 at Chicagoland Speedway, sponsored by Toyota, next on the Big 89.
1: Well, we got a couple problems cooking out there. The Kennedy, an accident, two left still blocked, inbound at Foster, O'Hare to downtown at an hour and 25 minutes. Ike Thorndale to the post office in hour 7. Stevenson, 355 to the drive, 44. Stevenson inbound at First Avenue, report of an accident there. Ike inbound Central Park Boulevard, two right blocked, accident. The Ike outbound apparently still closed with road work. Between Wolf and the Tri-State, supposed to be picked up at 5, but was delayed. So we continue to watch that. I-57 northbound at Piatone Road, still dealing with an accident there. Tri-State southbound at Everett, right shoulder blocked with an accident. Next up.
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4: Remember the name Rahm Emanuel? 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
0: All right, baby, let's get down to brass tacks and have our first giveaway, meaning you could be the first winner this week here on the Big 89. Michael's keeping track of the 89 days of summer. Seems a little wonky to me. Day 32?
1: Huh.
0: You know, it's not going to be long now, Nick. Days are going to start getting shorter.
17: It was my understanding that there would be no math.
0: Okay, well, we won't hold you to it. That's not who we are around here. Caller number 8, that's in honor of Kyle Busch. Caller number 8, you get to go to the Ray Ray and Rowdy 250 Chicagoland Speedway. NASCAR returns to the 145 half mile. Oh, Nick Hale, you're going to be there. I'm going to be there. We got a big party on a Saturday. I want to thank our friends at Toyota for sponsoring the gig, the event, the party, the ticket giveaway. Toyota, let's go places. I think I've got your name on the back of the decklet. A big portion of his
1: cake. You keep teasing me about this.
0: No, but we've got the, and God bless Big Machine Spirits and Big Machine Vodka for the now third year in a row. They're carrying the WLSA Made 90 logo on the back of that car, number 48, WLSA Made 90 Racing Chevrolet. It says, welcome to Chicago. Please listen to WLSAM 890 and morning show host Ray Stevens, girlfriend Bella Gina Marie, their dogs, Michael Garay, technical director Tom Hush, and then we're going to try to fit Nick Gale on there as well.
1: Yeah, it's a lot.
0: So I want to try this. This is a segment I think we should do, and I think we probably could get it sponsored. Now, Tommy would want to sponsor it by Benny's or somebody like that, but maybe not in this instance. The segment could be called, Was Alcohol Involved?
1: Okay.
0: I want to take you out to Massachusetts over the weekend. There always seems to be a dust up between maybe your pleasure boater, your pontoon boater, maybe your fisherman, and that person out there on what would be known as a jet ski. Now, it's not necessarily a jet ski because jet skis take talent, right? Stand-up jet skis, the old jet ski that you think of, that you can porpoise in and out of the water, that takes skill. Not something that you could sit down, go 80 miles an hour on, and have three of your friends with you.
1: Right.
0: Right? So something happened out on the lake in Massachusetts over the weekend. This was Thursday afternoon. A lot of people were over at the sandbar, as they call it. They're all hanging out, maybe having a cold one or maybe two. And let's just say right here at WLSM 890, alcohol on the water doesn't mix. Nick, how many times was I checking my phone yesterday because my son, ripped up Junior, heavy metal as they call him. Mm-hmm. He's got a million nicknames, but he was out at the playpen with some of his buddies. And when I say buddies, these are all real estate, executives, well-to-do people that he's starting to hang with because he's starting to find his way. And I'm texting him like, buddy, the lake is cold. It's big. Respect it.
1: Yep.
0: Don't be drinking on the water.
1: Yep.
0: Doing all the things that I never used to listen to, right? Don't do as I do, or don't do as I say, do as I tell you to do. But so they're at the sandbar, and things can get muddied up pretty quick there.
1: Sure.
0: So according to a police report from the Hopkinton Police, there was a man who shouted at Duffy. Duffy was part of a group of jet skiers on the lake, and he said, "It's time for you guys to go." And it turns into an argument that escalates into some physical blows with this 70-year-old dude taking it to the 21-year-old Matthew Duffy.
1: Right on.
0: Now, I would think, now hang on a second, because I would think that if you're 70 years old and you're on the water, you probably look like everybody on the pontoon boat with a beer belly hanging over your bad shorts. Your jean cutoff shorts look like Nick Gale's, jorts that he wears.
1: Yeah.
0: So what I don't understand is how this 70-year-old gets this 21-year-old, takes him, and now he's choking him, beating the hell out of him, and pushing him under the water.
1: Right on.
0: Take it easy. We do not condone violence here, Nick. What's wrong with you? So Matthew Duffy, he says, I'm fearing for my life. I can't do anything because I got this 70-year-old man whipping my ass. Now, my question is, where's this guy's buddies? Where's this guy's, cadre of jet skier buddies? A gang is what we would call that. A teen jet ski takeover. Well, he's holding this kid under the water because, I guess, a couple weeks before, this Matthew Duffy had quite an accident on his jet ski, and almost every bone in his body's broke. So he's on his jet ski with crutches. He carries his crutches on his jet ski. He said, I can't fight back. Practically everything in my body is broke. This guy's on top of me in the water. I can't see what's going on. Investigators say they have cell phone video of the fight that was provided by one of Duffy's friends.
1: That's what his friends were doing.
0: Who watched it from afar.
1: That's right.
0: Here, Nick, I want you to know that if your gimpy ass leg that you have there is ever in trouble and somebody's holding you under the water, Nick, I will be one of the first guys to videotape it.
1: Thanks.
0: Well, I think we're going to lose Nick. But you know what? You know what? It's going to be good for the ratings. There's no doubt about that. Right. So now, as we continue to say, is alcohol involved? Woman, Chain of Lakes near Antioch. Did you hear about this?
1: Don't know.
0: She stands up, going under a bridge somewhere in Antioch.
1: Oh.
0: And hits her noggin. Now, I'm told she's going to be okay. But the people online, oh, my God, they're just brutal. Remember when somebody would fall in back in the day, your first response would be to help them? I noticed that's not necessarily the case anymore. On social media, people are just like, how drunk was she? And
1: this is bad.
0: Yeah, well, but she's going to be okay. She said they say she escaped a serious, but maybe this is one of those reasons why WLS didn't want us to go out onto the chain. Because we would have made a deposit and we would have put a beer can up on Beer Can Bridge.
1: Oh, yeah.
0: But Beer Can Bridge, everybody knows where that is. What? That's Route 12 right in Fox Lake. And it's the bridge that's over to the east of the main channel.
1: And there's a little more clearance there.
0: Yeah, yeah. Was alcohol involved? Brought to you, but well, no sponsor yet, but I'm sure Danny Richmond will have that sold by the end of the week. Okay, a couple questions for Susanna Mendoza, who I'm told is in the green room. How do you work with such a radical party that's become radicalized as far as the Democrats, and where do you find your center, and how do you work with some of the people in the city council that may be considered communist or have those kind of leanings? Where do we separate ourselves from saying, oh no, that's a racist policy? Everything that the mayor does has to be erased and rebuilt. Can Chicago be saved? Susanna joins us next at 7:05 on WLSM 890, now with an update, Nick Gale.
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1: A weekend full of violence after three people were killed, 21 injured in street violence over the weekend. News is next. First, we check the WLS Weather Channel forecast.
4: The showers and thunderstorms that move through on this Monday may produce some heavy downpours with an afternoon high around 82. Rain will continue tonight with a low of 70. Showers should end early tomorrow with a few breaks in the clouds for the afternoon and a high of 86. Then a sunny and warmer Wednesday with a high near 88. Right now, 69 at O'Hare and Midway, 66 along the lake. From the Weather Channel, I'm Jeff Maher, WLS AM 890, with another update in 30 minutes.
1: A woman was shot and critically injured outside of a bar on the north side on Sunday morning. The shooting happening in the 600 block of West Belden Avenue around 4 a.m. in the Lincoln Park neighborhood. The woman was outside when she heard gunshots and felt pain. The victim, who suffered gunshot wounds to her body, took herself to Northwestern Hospital, where she was last listed in critical condition. Over the weekend, three people were killed, 21 were injured in street violence, including a 12-year-old, two 13-year-olds, and a 14-year-old, all four shot and injured in the 4500 block of South Prairie at around 9:40 on Saturday night. Stacey King, three-time NBA champ with the Bulls, who later became a fan favorite on the broadcast team for the Bulls, has died at the age of 59. Owner and chairman Jerry Reinsdorf saying in a statement, quote, "His connection to Chicago, the Bulls, and our fans spanned more than three decades, first as a player and later as the unmistakable voice that helped bring Bulls basketball into the homes of generations of fans. We will miss him deeply." Medical examiner's office says King was found dead at his River Forest home on Sunday morning. An autopsy will happen today to determine his cause of death. At least six people were injured in a mass stabbing at New York City's Penn Station yesterday evening.
13: It's coming less than a day before President Trump is set to attend Game 3 of the NBA Finals at Madison Square Garden, directly above Penn Station. Now, FDNY says a suspect was taken into custody at the scene, but have not yet released details about what led up to the stabbings. The scene of people being removed on stretchers, weighing heavily on those who saw it.
1: Officials in New York City have beefed up security measures around Madison Square Garden ahead of President Trump's visit. At least 16 people are dead following an earthquake that struck the southern part of the Philippines.
14: A powerful 7.8 magnitude earthquake has caused death and destruction across the Philippines. So far, officials say at least 200 are hurt. Right now, rescue crews are focusing their efforts on General Santos City. That is where people are reportedly trapped after multiple buildings collapsed. The quake has since triggered 138 aftershocks. Meantime, a tsunami alert is in effect for parts of the Philippines. Officials say waves could reach up to 3 feet above the tide levels there. Residents in coastal areas are being urged to move to higher ground.
1: Officials now saying the threat of a tsunami has largely passed by. Israel and Iran trading fire again overnight. President Trump posting to Truth Social this morning saying Israel and Iran must immediately stop shooting. Fox's Trey Yankst reporting from Tel Aviv.
18: An eventful 24 hours across the Middle East. More explosions reported in the Iranian capital of Tehran as Israel goes on the offensive, responding to waves of ballistic missiles that were fired at this country overnight. This all started yesterday afternoon when the IDF struck the Lebanese capital of Beirut, hitting the Dahya neighborhood, a Hezbollah stronghold. Iranian officials later threatened to target Israel and then launched waves of ballistic missiles toward the northern part of this country, sending hundreds of thousands of people into bomb shelters.
1: We're told also Israel launched a series of airstrikes against central and western Iran. WLS News Time 7:05 on the roads this morning. Man, it's been busy. Earlier accident finally cleared away. Kennedy inbound at Foster, but it's an hour four now from O'Hare into downtown. Eisenhower Thorndale to the post office at 55. Stevenson 355 to the drive at 43. Delay free on the Dan Ryan. Outbound side of the Ike still closed. Overnight road work between Wolf and the Tri-State. It was supposed to be picked up around 5. That's been delayed because of the weather that rolled through earlier this morning. Jane Addams eastbound, northbound Tri-State. Report of an accident there on that ramp. Next update, 15 minutes.
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0: every morning where we say, yeah, we love this city here. I mean, sitting where I sit, you get to look down Columbus Drive. You get to look out towards the lake. It's a million-dollar view over and over again. But the city has problems, and they need to be fixed. Somebody that wants to do that is one of the, I think, 87 people running for mayor here in the city of Chicago. Illinois Comptroller Susana Mendoza, we've been seeing a lot of each other lately. How are you?
1: Yeah, I'm doing great. Unfortunately, we keep seeing each other at either memorial services or fundraisers for fallen officers, and that needs to stop.
0: You know, you brought something up as we were getting ready here, and we'll talk about our cheap headphones that you're complaining about in a second. But we're trying to be fiscally responsible, and I thought, Comptroller,
1: you would have collection, send in a quarter.
0: You would appreciate that.
1: For them, not for me.
0: But we were talking about people that need accountability, and you were talking about your 13-year-old and how your 13-year-old is frightened of you if he does something wrong. And that is what I think we miss in this day and age of parenting in Chicago. And no matter what goes on here, and no matter what the number is of one parent households, there's somebody that loves somebody in this house, whether it's an aunt, an uncle, a mom, or a dad, that you think would be able to tell these kids, hey, listen, if you screw around, you're going to find out. And we need more parents to act like that and stop blaming, Brandon Johnson likes to blame Whitey on everything. We're a racist society, and that's the problem where it lies. But it all starts at home, doesn't it?
1: Well, for sure it starts at home. I mean, like I said, you know, my 13-year-old would be grounded for life, and he knows it, right? He's a good kid, but like, we all think our kids are good kids, but we all have to be paying attention to what our kids are up to, who they're hanging out with, right? And there's no scenario where a minor should be out, you know, in the streets at midnight or 1 o'clock in the morning, and nothing good can come of that, right? It's just a matter of time before something bad happens. I mean, last night we had 4 kids shot in Bronzeville, kids between the age of 10 to 14. I believe the shooter was probably 13 years old, if I heard correctly. I mean, this needs to stop. So, you know, of course, parents should be responsible for their own kids. If they're not, then unfortunately government has to play the role that it's intended to, which is to keep our streets safe.
0: So you get elected mayor. We mm-hmm. have a sanctuary city. We have policies that cover so many ridiculous items. But let me start with where you work with law enforcement, talking about kids, because if anybody brings up a curfew right away, the curfews don't work. Those are inherently disrespectful to African-American and Hispanic neighborhoods. But you have to work with law enforcement and bring law enforcement back to a presence of prominence where there's accountability for actions and prosecution.
1: Well, of course. And curfews do work. Look what's happening in Washington, D.C. with Mayor Bowser, I think that's her name, yeah. Mayor Bowser. So they instituted these targeted youth curfews, and the police have these emergency powers that they can use. They last for about 4 days at a time, and no more than 9 kids can be congregated in a certain area. And there's reasons why they choose those areas, either from prior incidents that happened, or they know that there's something about to happen. Just like we know when things are about to happen. Naperville knew a couple weeks ago that something was going to go down, right? So in these instances, the police are authorized then to do their jobs, right? Here we have a hands-off approach. I mean, I think the worst job in Chicago right now is being a Chicago police officer.
0: Has to be.
1: Yeah, it's thankless. They're not allowed to do their jobs, and that makes their job so much more dangerous as well. So public isn't safe. Our officers aren't safe. We need to empower them. But in Washington, D.C., they have that power. And you know what's happened in what used to be like a major teen trend situation? In those areas, when these curfews are in effect, they've gone down to zero takeover, zero. And then when they've lifted them, they see the activity resume, right? So there are serious consequences. In their case, they're not criminal charges, but they're civil charges, and parents are held accountable. And so we need to do that here. I talk to parents all the time in these communities, and I just posted a video on my TikTok, so you know I'm not lying, where I ask, what do you think about teen takeovers? And if you were mayor, how would you handle it? And boom, the answer is unequivocal, right? They need to be held accountable. Parents need to be held accountable. You know, the kids that are jumping on cars and causing criminal damage need to be arrested. And you're going to keep them until the parents come get them, right? This is how you start showing accountability in this city.
0: She is the Illinois Comptroller running for mayor of Chicago, Susana Mendoza. Okay, everything you just talked about will get resistance within your party, because if you talk truth to power in some of these wards, Ray Lopez sees this all the time. He talks truth to power, and all of a sudden, people are saying, "Whoa, you've sold yourself out to the group that doesn't support Hispanics or African Americans." How do you work that way within a party? Your party's become radicalized to the left in many facets of existence because of the sanctuary city policies. Everybody having to fly a rainbow flag so far over on the left. How do you get everybody to coalesce over that message?
1: I actually talk to people. I talk to residents. And I think it's inherently messed up that anybody would think that Hispanics or Blacks don't want safe streets. That, what do we want our kids to get shot? We don't want. If you talk to actual people, not the politicians, talk to actual people. They're the ones who are saying this.
0: I'm actually a voice for them.
1: Yeah. I'm a voice for them, a voice of common sense, a voice of mothers who don't want to join a club that is made up of mothers who have lost their kids to gang violence. This needs to stop. And so we need a mayor who understands that the number one job of any mayor of any city is to provide a safe environment. And I will not be able to tell you, Ray, even after I'm mayor, that we've done our job unless every Chicagoan in every neighborhood can say when they're talking to their friends or talking to other people that they feel safe in this city. Because you can cherry pick crime statistics all you want, right? But at the end of the day, if you ask Chicagoans, what are your top three concerns? I promise you that number one or number two, no matter what neighborhood I've been in, is public safety. People don't feel safe, and we're not really safe until people feel safe. So I'm just going to keep speaking common sense. It's what I've done my entire career. Anyone who's known me since 26 years ago will tell you, as a sister of a Chicago police officer, as someone who was run out of my neighborhood when I was a little kid because of the gang violence on my block. It was so hot, so dangerous. You know, I left because of gang violence, and I chose to come back to that very same neighborhood once I graduated college to make a difference. So I talk to my neighbors. I talk to actual people who are just trying to get by. They don't want the violence that they're having to live with every single day in their neighborhoods. And we need a mayor who acknowledges that and wants to do something about it.
0: You know, you look at, so let me ask you this. Would you work, and I know the stance that Democrats have on President Trump. President Trump has come out and he said, Chicago needs help. If you need it, we'll send it. But we live in an environment that doesn't work with ICE. It doesn't work with Customs and Border Patrol. Where do you lie on that? Because, part of this is we have rules and laws and orders. We can't have line jumpers coming in and just say, no, we're here now. We get to stay here based on the sanctuary policies of our state and city. So would you work with ICE?
1: First of all, that's not how people act. They're not like, we jumped the line and we're here and you can't get rid of us. That's not how people think.
0: But it's how it works.
1: But that's not how it's working now. Here's what I would say. I have full faith and confidence in our Chicago Police Department. They've been taken out of this equation, right? There's so much political theater going on both sides. And you know, that's a fact. I think, look at what's happening in San Francisco. You've got Mayor Dan Lurie, who's knocking it out of the ballpark, right? And his politics are much more aligned with mine. Then you've got
0: Karen Bass.
1: Yeah, that's a whole nother, right? But then you've got, even in New York City, Mondani, who the first thing he did was go, try to make peace or at least go to the White House, right? He is not inviting them to come in and start beating people over the head and do those things. Now, we are a city of immigrants, but I don't think we should coddle people who are raping people, shooting people, selling drugs, right? Like, I don't support that whether you're born here or come from another country. So like, if you've been following me, I'll tell you, like, if you come here and cause problems, you're going to be held accountable. I don't think that is radical. That's just common sense. And if you were to even talk to an undocumented immigrant who's hard at work, just trying to get by and contributing to our economy, which they do, they're going to tell you that they don't want the rapist or the shooter coming back into the community.
0: I want you to hang on there for a second because we're going to have you. We'll have you back. And I want to talk about we'll continue with that thought. But there's been a little bit of an issue here. I don't know if you've heard about this, that there might be a chance that the Bears go to Indiana. And I want to hear your thoughts on that and what you do to fix that. Or how did we even get to this point? That's Susana Mendoza. She's a common sense Democrat and, might I say, a friend of mine. Nick, did you hear that? I'm friends with a Democrat.
2: I know.
0: I've got Governor Quinn. Alexi Janulius. Ray Lopez, right? That's three. That's enough. All right, we'll be back with Suzanne in a second here on the Big 89 WLS. Here's Nick Hale with details on this morning's drive.
2: A 44-minute trip on the Kennedy from O'Hare to downtown. Ike Thorndale to the post office at 51. Stevenson, 355 to the drive at 40. Dan Ryan, 95th to downtown, about an 18-minute trip. Outbound Ike, still seeing closures between Wolf and the Tri-State. Overnight road work, they shut things down. This is part of a big rebuild that they're doing in that area there. And so that overnight road work continues, as they should be picking up at some point. Jane Addams eastbound at the Tri-State, an accident there on the exit ramp. Next traffic update.
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0: Purchase. 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And we are celebrating with NASCAR. 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
4: 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Pritzker at peacekeeper event while wanted in four states. 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
4: As well would be the governor and legislative leaders, because you're going to have to lift this as a team. But the leadership starts with the mayor. Now, again, he came in with no plan. It's why we're so far behind. And if we, because we're so far behind, now we have to throw a Hail Mary, right? At the last minute of the game, at last second of the game. Now, if this was Caleb Williams throwing a 90-yard Hail Mary, I'd have full confidence that he'd nail it. But we're talking about Mayor Brandon Johnson. So he's the quarterback. It's not good news, but the good news is, and I get to be your number one draft pick this Mendoza for the next one.
5: Well, talk about, I mean, it's not over, right? And can you describe to our listeners how Springfield doesn't necessarily have to get involved here? Couldn't Arlington Heights have done this on their own? You've got the mayor of McCook, and I don't know how this works or not. And I get that everybody wants to throw their hat in the ring and try to get the Bears. It would be a big get, because it is jobs. It's a lot of jobs. It's big money. We need the Bears to stay in this city for that reason alone. And you hear taxpayers all the time saying, well, good J.B. Pritzker, you're standing up for my taxes. When has he ever done that? I don't know. You'd have to write it down and show it to me and then prove it on paper. But we need them to stay here. We know business helps the tax base. How does it get to this point? I don't know, but it's not over yet.
4: Well, I hope it's not over yet. But, you know, what the crazy part, though, is if you say, I hope it's not over yet, the public sentiment is like, oh, that means you want to give away billions to billionaires, right? No, that's not the case. We have to look at the math here. And ultimately, it is a good thing for so many reasons to have the Bears here. And anyone who thinks that them leaving is actually a net positive for us as a city is just not understanding the economics here.
5: Well, I know this audience, they you know, they will relish in the fact that, oh man, it's this bad, you know, it's good because it hurts Pritzker, good because it hates BJ, but I can't keep driving businesses out of Chicago. But I can't
4: hate
5: the Bears more than I dislike some of the leadership, right?
4: Right.
5: It's not prudent for this to happen. This morning, coming up at 7:35, I've got Governor Mike Braun that's going to be here on the air with us.
4: Gloating.
5: Well,
4: spiking the football.
5: What?
4: Let's hope not, though, because, you know, there's still an opportunity as a thing. Nothing's ever really dead in Springfield. But you're right. Arlington could have closed this deal a while ago. I mean, we as Chicagoans, I'm sure, would love to see the Bears stay in Chicago. At this point, it's probably like the Hail Mary is that they stay in Illinois. But, you know, we'll see. I don't know if they're going to call a special session. Has that been decided yet?
5: Not yet. There were some that said that it happened over the weekend.
4: But,
5: it didn't, because, you know, there's so many things you can't believe online.
4: Exactly.
5: Could you if you do become mayor and then governor, can you get rid of social media and make people just listen to AM radio?
6: Right.
5: Susanna Mendoza is here. Susanna, I want to ask you this. You know, looking at your career, and people can say what they want, but you're a hard worker. You became a state representative at a very young age. Talk about, you know, and I know you have to work within the constraints of Illinois, which has to be difficult when it comes to fiscal responsibility, but you've kind of helped change that around.
4: Yeah, well, I was a state rep for 10 years, worked collaboratively, and I've been recognized for my bipartisan approach to governing. I think it's really important to work across the aisle with your team and the others. And then I served two terms as city clerk of Chicago, where I'm the one who got rid of those horrendously long 3 to 4 hour long lines. I believe in delivering better service at lower taxpayer costs. It's what I do. It's in my DNA. And then I walked into the state controller's office during the worst possible time to want that job, because it was the hardest ever. We had 20 years worth of credit downgrades, nothing but downgrades, $48,000 in our rainy day fund. It took us 210 days to pay vendors for doing work with us. It was terrible. We were a deadbeat state. I turned it around, delivered 10 credit upgrades on my watch, paid down all of our $17 billion backlog before getting a penny of federal ARPA in the door. We pay our bills on time faster than the private sector. Last 5 years, my oldest bill's been like 13 days old. I'm like Speedy Gonzalez of state payments. And I helped deliver, as I said, these 10 credit upgrades. We've gone from $48,000 in our rainy day fund to $2.4 billion and growing. So yes, it's time to do that for Chicago. I

0: I want to stop the hemorrhaging of our city's finances. I want to restore order to our fiscal house. I'm the only person running for mayor who has these types of financial credentials, who believes in doing more with less, and will put that into action on day one.
1: I want to read a couple text messages, and you get the chance to respond to the listeners, because these are the constituents, okay?
0: Sure.
1: 815 texter, what a joke. Her party has taxed everything that has hurt Illinois taxpayers. Your response?
0: Yeah, I'm sorry about that. But, you know, when we keep chasing businesses out of this city, we have a diminished tax base. And so we need to make sure. What I'm saying is, I'm the one who has restored fiscal order to the state of Illinois. Give me a shot to show you what I can do as your mayor. I believe in growth. I look out this beautiful view. There's not a single crane that we're looking at here.
1: Well,
0: right?
1: Here, let me show
0: you. We
1: got to
0: get these cranes back up in the sky.
1: One right over there. One.
0: Yeah.
1: One. But here, how do you turn that tide? Because, you know, you've got Citadel that left, Morton Salt left,
0: yep.
1: Now possibly the Bears that have left, Boeing. There's a lot of people that leave. And what I don't think people understand, especially when you get a lot of yelling and shouting from almost a communist type Zoran Mandani crowd, is, well, good, let them go. And then 2 years
0: it's
1: later,
0: terrible.
1: Kathy Hochul saying, baby, come back, right? You need these businesses for jobs, because the more and more big business that leaves, all these billionaires that everybody wants to poo-poo, is that now the tax burden, it becomes, falls on us as citizens.
0: Amen. I mean, the more you chase business out, the more we're going to be paying in property taxes. So I'm a very much pro-growth mentality elected official. I don't think really we should be talking about parties. We should be talking about Chicago and what's best for Chicago. It doesn't matter what party you're in. What's best for Chicago is growing our economy, growing our revenue base, not by increasing taxes, but by expanding our base of people paying into tax base. This is it. It's math. I understand this better than any other elected in this state, because I've delivered the best financial results for our state under crisis. City of Chicago is under crisis. You don't need some outsider with no experience running this city. You need a person with a proven track record, the person with the best results. And let me just say, it's not enough to have a better than next time in the mayor's office, and anybody but. No, you need the best.
1: I said
0: best.
1: That yesterday, and you almost took my head off.
0: Yeah, I did. I almost took your head off.
1: You're like,
0: it's true.
1: I'm going to hit you.
0: We are so beat down that we're like, we'll take anything. We'll take that chair. No, we need someone with the best track record, the proven experience and results, and that's me.
1: One more text, a couple more texts. One, so I mentioned ICE. I've got a 516 texter here. So she won't work without ICE without saying it. Your response?
0: I'm saying, first of all, I think there was a lot of political theater. So ICE comes in here and is picking up the dad who's taking his kid to school with no criminal record. I have a problem with that. I have no problem with them coming in and taking a shooter or sex offender, a violent criminal. That's common sense. None of us should be okay with, you know, U.S. citizens, by the way, also being taken in by ICE with no criminal records, right? So it's like, give them the worst of the worst. They said they were going to come in for the worst of the worst. Give them the worst of the worst. I'm cool with that. I'm not cool with cracking the tamale woman's head.
1: But we also have to be able to allow them to come in and do the job, right? But
0: yeah, and
1: because
0: I think we
1: need to
0: empower our police to do their job too, and we didn't. Did you see ICE came in and tear gassed our own officers? This is what I mean by when we are fomenting these types of policies, right? If we protect criminals, this is what's going to happen. We shouldn't be protecting people who come in here and hurt others, who are violent criminals. Whether you're born here or you come here undocumented or illegally, I'm not for that. But I definitely am for the hardworking immigrant who's busting their butt every day, contributing to our economy, staying out of trouble. I can defend that every day. That's just common sense. And guys that you've talked about, Ray Lopez, who's very much a pro-law and order guy, he believes in that too, because it's just common sense.
1: Okay, where do we go if the listeners want to find out more about you, your campaign? Do you have a website set up?
0: I do.
1: Okay.
0: I do. Thanks for asking. Susanna for Chicago. Really
1: Susanna
0: simple. And
1: Chicago.
0: It's S-U-S-A-N-A.
1: We'll put it on our socials as well.
0: You got it.
1: I'd let you stick around and talk to a Republican Governor Mike Braun here in a second, but we got to make way for him. Right now, let's jump into the newsroom. Nick Gales,
0: oh,
1: keep
0: and
1: it on.
0: Follow us on our socials, too. Of course.
2: The socials, kid.
1: The socials.
0: Don't
1: put
0: forget
1: it on
0: the socials
1: social
0: that you hate. I know
1: she does a hell of a TikTok dance. We'll we'll put that all out there for you.
0: Awesome. Thanks, Ray. Right.
1: There you go. See, I talked to a Democrat. Everybody happy now?
2: Yay.
1: Mike Braun is next from Indiana on WLSA 890. Thanks, Susanna.
3: Investigations ongoing now after a woman was shot and critically injured outside of a Northside bar early on Sunday morning. News is next. First, we check the WLS Weather Channel forecast and... looks like it's going to be a little rainy forecast.
4: Wet start this week. It will be drier from tomorrow afternoon into Wednesday. In the meantime, the showers and storms that develop today may produce heavy rain with a high of 82. Showers and storms continue tonight with a low of 70. The rain ends early tomorrow, then some breaks in the clouds with a high of 86 and a sunny and warmer Wednesday with a high of 88. Right now, 69 at O'Hare and Midway, 66 along the lake. From the Weather Channel, I'm Jeff Maher, WLSAM 890, with another update in 30 minutes.
3: So this woman shot in the 600 block of West Belden Ave around 4 in the morning, Lincoln Park neighborhood. She tells police that she felt pain after she heard a gunshot. She drove herself to Northwestern. Over the weekend, three people were killed and 21 others were injured in street violence. Conflict continues between Iran and Israel as they exchange missile fire once again. But now Iran says it will commit to that ceasefire that's already in place. WLS News Time 7:33. The roads right now. Moving along here, it's getting better, kind of. 43 minutes on the Kennedy from O'Hare to downtown. Ike Thorndale to the post office, 55. Stevenson, 355 to the drive at 40. Dan Ryan, 95th to downtown, 19. Ike, outbound still closed at the Tri-State with the ongoing road work. Next update, 15 minutes.
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7: 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The Chicago Fire are taking a break from the MLS season for the World Cup, but they'll be back on WLS on July 16th against the Vancouver Whitecaps.
1: Well, I had some text messages here for Susanna Mendoza, who has left the building, and I can't read many of them. She's full of blanks. She's anti-ICE and pro-illegal. More of the same. Don't have her back. If you come here illegally, you broke the law. You need to get out, period. That's another text. Another one is, if she's saved us so much money, that should get us a huge tax break for next year. You know, listen, I don't know what the elixir for mayor of the city of Chicago is. I can tell you this. I don't know if it will ever be somebody that works in the GOP. There's a ton of people that are running. We have another one saying, don't throw bouquets at Alexei just because he's good looking. No doubt. And they go on to talk about Alexei Genulius as a Broadway bank, failed Broadway bank. Right. That was his family, right?
10: Right.
1: But what are his qualifications? That he plays basketball with Barack Obama? I don't know what it is. But, you know, money wins elections in and around here. So with that said, let's go to the NFL. Let's go talk Bears. Let's talk football. Now, here's a guy that is more aligned with the listeners of this radio station. Every now and then, and I don't like it more than you do, we got to have a Democrat on. But now we get to talk about a guy that's common sense, that get things done. He's a fan of ours. We're a fan of his. It's Governor Mike Braun from Indiana. Hi, Gov.
11: Hey, good morning, Ray. Good to be back on.
1: Anything going on with your state lately?
11: Well, I guess in addition to the hottest economy in the Midwest, we had great news few months ago, our GDP.
1: Okay, hold on a second. I was kidding. Tongue planted firmly in cheek there. Let's get right down to brass tacks.
11: Are you going to let me get into that?
1: Oh,
11: first?
1: No, we'll get into that. But hey, okay, so Friday, we get out of here about 9, 10 o'clock. All of a sudden, the crap hits the fan, as they like to say, and the text messages and the social media feeds are blowing up with Bears are moving to Indiana. So with all that said, all of a sudden, Governor J.B. Pritzker, all the Democrats are lockstep. This isn't over yet, but we're not going to take a dime of taxpayer money, because all of a sudden, Democrats care about taxpayer dollars in Chicago. I don't know what the hell happened, but they're all saying the same thing. Tell me from your perspective, what's going on here, and is this a done deal? Bears in Hammond.
11: The best way to understand it is to look at the timeline, and we learned it about 6 months ago. 6 years ago is when the Bears organization, looking ahead to 2033, when the lease is over, you never run it up, obviously, until the lease renewal, even if you want to renew it. But they clearly, due to some things we've talked about, weren't going to renew a lease in the city of Chicago. Look at the leadership there. Look at where the place has gone financially. So that would then come to the legislature and the governor. And the discussion was zilch. And then 3 years ago, well, you know, they did what made sense, start early 6 years ago, picked it up. And it basically was the same thing. I think the presumption that it would just never happen. And then we get the phone call. We didn't seek it out roughly 6 months ago. 6 months ago, it was before Christmas. And I hear, and they've put that out there before in speaking to my own legislature along that journey. Can we talk to you about doing something in Indiana? Everyone here thought that was just a bargaining position, using us to posture against what the inevitability would be of working out a deal with the legislature and the governor working together. Well, that got to where then the clock came into play, because they had to, like by now, get some real direction in terms of what they were going to do to get out of the lease, which they've got some flexibility, I understand, to do it, get a new stadium built, and do it where it made sense. And I think the fact that 5.5 years was squandered, and they really thought, well, there was going to be no interest in doing anything. That's where we made it easy, moving at the speed of business. I've done tons of real estate in my real career, 37 years as an entrepreneur and building a business, and it was easy for them. They knew I understood what was at stake, and then, next threshold, we needed to pass legislation. That happened in February, and I coordinated that to get it done with our legislature. And imagine a governor and a legislature orchestrating something together. And I said, too, I want a public statement of real interest and sincerity, and you get that out, and we'll get the legislation passed. And we did it on the same day. That was in February. From that point to now, it was more about due diligence. We've been talking to them twice a week, and their legislature was in 5 months and gaveled out with nothing. So that's where we're at.
1: So is this just what you see over and over from Illinois politics? Is it just arrogance over and over again about, listen, we've got Soldier Field, the Bears are the Chicago Bears, are the pride and joy of Illinois. There's no way. There's no possible way they can leave us. I think it's almost like, you know, you probably saw this over the weekend. Pritzker comes out and he says, hey, man, we're going to put a stop on these data centers because they're too big and they're using too much, you know, when it comes to infrastructure, and they need to pay their fair share. But here 6 years ago, he's the guy that opened up his big arms and said, come here, we want you here. Now he's reversed his entire stance on that. It's politics at play at its finest. Is that what's at play here? It's almost like, hey, we're too big to fail. Of course the Bears aren't going to leave. And all of a sudden, you offer something a little bit more shiny, and it looks like it could happen.
11: Definitely in a microcosm, but let's look at it generally. Illinois, New York, and probably nearly half of our other states roll like California and the federal government. They've never taken Finance 101. They take the real economy for granted, and then you get numbskulls like the recent mayors you've had in Chicago that actually put Chicago in a more precarious spot than the federal government. I didn't think anybody could have a worse financial posture than what the federal government has done. But all of that, sooner or later, has people voting with their feet. And California has been the biggest example because they're the one that has mimicked the federal government over the years. Illinois and New York are two runners-up. And then almost every other blue state is going to roll in some fashion where government is most important, and then they don't even manage it well. The places that have the fastest economic growth are ones that got the proper perspective. Government should be secondary to the real productive economy, and Illinois epitomizes the opposite of that.
1: You know, it's interesting. I was working in Kansas City radio a few years ago, and they were doing the same thing between Missouri and Kansas as far as, you know, the star bonds and everything else. And sometimes it's almost, oh, my God, how much of this can I take? But, I mean, this is a big get when it comes down to it because there's so many jobs, so much money. It would be such a boon for Hammond. And I got to tell you, people that poo-poo this Wolf Lake area, it will, when they get done redeveloping it, it'll be picturesque. It's not bad now. Now, to be quite honest with you, we're talking with the governor of the great state of Indiana, Republican friend of ours, Mike Braun. Governor, what do the Ursays have to say about this? Did the Colts chime in on this at all? I know Indianapolis is a two and a half hour drive, depending on how fast you go. I tell the Indiana State Troopers, Nick, that I know the governor.
2: Right.
1: That doesn't always help. But where does it fall with Indianapolis? Is there any give and take there? Any thoughts?
11: Of course, that was one of the first calls I made and reaching out. They're enterprisers. They embrace competition. And they knew the value synergistically of having two iconic franchises within our state. So, no, there was never any hesitation from them. They're two separate markets. And, yes, your reference to what it'll do. The region is our second largest economy. It has been mostly Democratic. They haven't had a Republican congressman in, I think, 96 years. That is changing big time. I got more votes up there because I worked it hard. Mm-hmm. And it's an ethnic stew pot of hardworking people, entrepreneurs, the same kind of folks from the town I grew up in. And also running your business, your government, like it is a business, not a looting of the public enterprise, which happens in so many blue states and especially your big cities across the country. So Colts are on board, the state's on board, and then they say, well, they bring up all the potential things that may not be good. And then I relate it very simply. There's not one Hoosier that would say, I wish we didn't have the Indianapolis Colts. And there will not be one Hoosier that would ever say it wouldn't be great to have an iconic franchise like the Chicago Bears in a place. And if you're the Bears, where would you rather plant for the next 50 years? In a place like we just described, that's run like California and the federal government, or a place that's the hottest economy in the Midwest and runs where enterprise, families, businesses are the top priority, not growing government.
1: Well, I want to stop you there for a second because you mentioned something about families, and I want to veer from the Bears, and I want to go to ask you about your state house. Is there a rainbow flag flying on your state house this month?
11: The flags that fly on our state house in our state would be the flags of freedom and opportunity, faith, family, community, and we are a big tent state, too, respecting points of view. Just don't be ashamed of actually saying that the nuclear family is important and that freedom and opportunity are important. That's been the thesis of my whole campaign. And then when I boil it down to things like faith, family, community, that resonates. Everything that's the opposite of that is kind of what the other side of the aisle has embraced.
1: Buddy, I appreciate you. I know that it's a nuclear family month. You've got lower gas over there. You might have the Bears. Yep. Would you take a radio station?
2: Yeah.
1: you
11: You think... I'll give you good advice whenever I'm on with you, okay?
1: Governor, we appreciate you. Thanks for always joining us. Governor Mike Braun of Indiana, thanks for the visit.
11: Okay, all you right. bet.
1: Well, I tell you, that's something right there. But still, no steadfast, hard yes or no, they're definitely coming here. That's what I get out of that.
3: Yeah.
1: Well, you know what? We'll throw in a little bit of our chance to opine next, and we'll take your calls or texts as well. And you can come back. I know that we went to we had a little bit of scheduling. We never put people like Mendoza and the governor back to back, but we take these folks and we can get them. So if you have a question either or on what you think of what Susanna said or what the governor said, please jump in. 312-477-8900. Right now, here's a traffic update. Nick Gale.
3: 41-minute trip on the Kennedy from O'Hare to downtown. Ike Thorndale to the post office, 51. Stevenson, 355 to the drive, 43. Dan Ryan's moving along delay free as of right now. Still closed. Ike outbound between Wolf and the Tri-State. Overnight road work still has not gotten picked up. Tri-State northbound at St. Charles Road. The left lane is blocked there with an accident. Next traffic update.
1: America's turning 250. God bless America. And we are celebrating with NASCAR. 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
2: A perp randomly attacked a man on the street with a pipe. 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
2: They want failure. There's a failure narrative. Journalists and others and elected officials and commentators, etc., they see basically an unsubstantiated report or rumor that looks bad for the U.S. war effort, and they get very excited about it because that means Donald Trump is failing and they can pile on.
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1: Glad you're here. We have more tickets for the Ray Ray and Rowdy. 250 coming to Chicagoland Speedway. Nick will be there. I'll be there. That is going to be a heck of a party. And Nick, my goodness, it's less than a month away here. On the Michael said it's the 32nd day of the 89 days of summer. I don't know whether I believe that or not. We certainly have a summer type day today. We've got a lot of rain in the forecast, and that's good because the yard started to look like a Triscuit out there.
26: Getting a little dry.
1: And I think I've given up my lawn competition with the Bella Gina Marie. Uh-huh. I'm just letting her take care of the whole thing now.
26: Right.
1: I've given that up. And she's doing an okay job with it. Now, my next thing, baby, I think you could strike better yards, better lines in the yard cutting the grass. I just don't think I've got it in me anymore. Before you know it, she'll be taking care of everything.
26: Wow.
1: It's my plan, and I plan to work it.
26: You're just going to lay back and relax.
1: 312-477-8900. Brian is here. Brian is listening in Indiana. Brian, welcome to WLS. Good morning.
27: Yeah, good morning. I was listening to the interview that you had with Ms. Mendoza. I noticed something about Democrats. She's no different than Brandon Johnson. You asked her about illegal immigration in terms of every city, and they all have the attitude that illegals are hardworking people, and they have a right to the resources. You know what that's doing? It's making the hardworking citizens who are legal and all your resources run to Governor Brown you just talked to. So I would say no to her. I think Democrats are just They just anti-citizens, period, now. When you asked her that, that floored me. I didn't think she was dumb enough to say that. Don't she know why Trump won the election in 2024? So I would say no to her. She's no different than Brandon Johnson. That's the mistake he made a couple of years ago.
1: Well,
27: but thanks for hearing me.
1: Yeah, Brian, you bring up a good point. And you know what? What happens, and this is what we see, is when you take from every aspect of our communities, especially the African-American community, you give it to the illegals, then you've got a problem with where this money goes.
27: It's running a white community out, too.
1: Oh, absolutely. And businesses as well. And I'm here to tell you that I think this state and this city only sees change if, and it's still a big if, the Bears leave.
27: When you allow thousands of people to flood into an area and you protect them, you have to feed them people. What kind of jobs they going to work in Chicago?
1: Look
27: what's happening in Minneapolis.
1: Right now.
27: Those people are on welfare system.
1: Right now.
27: You have to feed those people.
1: I appreciate the call. You know, we're talking about, healthcare, right? That's been pushed through in the latest budget.
0: Right.
1: You're talking about college. College now for undocumented illegal alien residents. We're going to pay for college, which has to be the dumbest thing I've ever heard ever. And Nick, you and I were talking during the break. You will not get a Democrat to come on this show and say, no, we are going to work with ICE. We're going to work with Customs and Border Patrol. Now, here's the thing. Here's what's unique about it. Between now and before Joe Biden let in as many as 10 million. Now, there were reports that those numbers could have been as high as 20, but let's just say that it's somewhere between those two numbers. And those people have to have somewhere to go. And the city services that Brian there pointed out all have to be paid for by who? By us. And what happens? Taxes go up. And I don't know what the answer is, because you're not going to see a Democrat mayor. I'm sorry, you're not going to see a Republican mayor.
0: No.
1: You have a chance. You have a chance. If the Bears go to Hammond, I think it's all done for Pritzker.
0: Agreed.
1: I wanted to ask Governor Braun, too, if it's the Colts and Bears, if they ever make it this far to a Super Bowl, who do you root for?
0: Right. Here's the thing. You got to pick the lesser of the evils. It's always going to be a Democrat. The last Republican to run the city was back in 1931.
1: Yeah.
0: So you pick the lesser of the candidate. You know, who's going to screw you the least out of the Democrats?
1: Here's a 312 text. And appreciate your calls and texts this morning. After listening to the last two politicians, I think Indiana's a state to research for retirement.
0: Yep, 100%. Or Wisconsin.
1: You know what?
0: Or those counties down in southern Illinois that are going to walk away and join Indiana.
1: But you know what? You think about Wisconsin. Wisconsin's no better than Illinois. You know, it's the tale of almost like the southern part of our state is for conservatives. Well, you get that if you go north. But,
0: sure. But
1: Wisconsin's a mess.
0: Is it?
1: You got Kilwaukee, and then you've got Madison. It's an island surrounded by reality. It's no better, and it's getting worse. You know, I got a note the other day in the mail. I threw it in the garbage, and maybe I shouldn't have, but this is for my little place up in Vilas County. Well, they want to reassess all the houses now. Reassess what?
0: They're coming.
1: Yeah.
0: They want some money.
1: Yeah. Reassess what?
0: You have lakefront acreage?
1: Mm-hmm.
0: How big is that lot?
1: Oh, it's not that big. 723 acres. No, I've got an
0: acre. You wish.
1: I do wish. But, you know what? I'm just never going to be able to retire.
0: That's great for me.
1: You know, and that's the way I work my everyday. How can my life work better for Nick?
0: I would miss you, right?
1: Well, buddy, we have a lot of fun together. There's no doubt about that. But, man, isn't that that Mayor Rosemont? Boy, he is. When you hang out with him, it's like doing a show. You got to be on your game.
0: Yeah.
1: You can never let your guard down.
0: Yeah.
1: And the insults never stop happening. He shows up yesterday in shorts. I'm like, I've seen better legs on a table. Yeah, I never heard that before. All right. You know, the great thing about Mondays here at WLS is it's Military Monday. And one thing we can all agree on, politics don't come into play when we're talking about our first responders or our military heroes. We're going to talk with Megan Hostler. She is the president and CEO of Nine Line Foundation, and they're working with a local high school to build houses for vets. I love this story. We've got a little personal connection to this as well. We'll do that next on the Big 89 WLS. Nick.
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0: Another violent weekend in the city of Chicago as the summer rolls on here. News is next. First, we check the WLS Weather Channel forecast.
4: The showers and thunderstorms that move through today may produce some heavy rain at times with a high near 82. Another round of rain tonight with a low near 70. Showers will end early tomorrow, then some breaks in the clouds for the afternoon hours with a high of 86. And a sunny and warmer Wednesday with a high near 88. Right now, 69 degrees at O'Hare, 71 at Midway, 70 along the lake. From the Weather Channel, I'm Jeff Maher, WLS AM 890, with another update in 30 minutes.
0: A woman was shot and critically injured outside of a Northside bar early Sunday morning. It happened in the 600 block of West Belden Avenue around 4 a.m. Lincoln Park neighborhood. This woman says she was outside, heard a gunshot, and felt pain. She drove herself to Northwestern, where she was last listed in critical condition. Over the weekend, three people were killed, 21 injured in street violence, including a 12-year-old, two 13-year-olds, and a 14-year-old, all four shot and injured at the same time in the 4500 block of South Prairie around 9:40 Saturday night. Stacey King, three-time NBA champion with the Chicago Bulls, who later became part of their broadcast team, has passed away at the age of 59. The sudden death now prompting the medical examiner's office to do an autopsy, which will happen today. They say King was found dead at his River Forest home on Sunday morning.
1: One of my favorite Stacey King quotes was, he'll always remember the night that he and Michael Jordan combined to score 70 points for the Chicago Bulls.
0: Wow.
1: Jordan scored 69. Stacey King shot one. Such a good guy, man. What a loss. That's too bad. Our condolences to the Bulls and the Bulls family.
0: And a statement from Jerry Reinsdorf, of course, saying that fans will miss him deeply, touched to generations of fans throughout the years. Community groups and local churches are joining forces this summer to send a message to parents. This group is called Power, Pastors Organized with Equity and Respect. They say they're launching a citywide campaign urging parents to speak with their kids about the consequences of teen takeovers. Also working with churches and community groups to organize events like block parties, basketball tournaments. And this all culminates the weekend of July 31st through August 2nd. They hope that there will be no shootings during those 3 days. A Nebraska Republican congressman criticizing President Trump over his endorsement in the Texas Senate GOP primary race.
5: GOP Congressman Don Bacon of Nebraska said he knows and respects Senator John Cornyn of Texas. But Bacon said on CBS Face the Nation, as his party tries to hold the Senate majority, the endorsement of Texas Attorney General Ken Paxton, who beat Cornyn in the primary, may have been a mistake.
6: We've nominated a guy in Texas that is probably the most vulnerable in a general election, and it puts that seat up for grabs. So it was, I don't think it was a wise decision.
5: Congressman Bacon also called the Democratic Senate candidate, James Tallarico, a weak candidate that he feels Senator Cornyn would have beaten to keep his seat. Gernal Scott, Fox News.
0: Latest out of Iran now, we are hearing that there had been some firing of missiles back and forth. Now, Iran's military joint command is saying it is halting its offensive operations after the two exchanged fire. This is the first attack since the U.S. struck a ceasefire deal with Tehran 2 months ago. The joint command saying that if Israel or its supporters carried out any further aggression or hostile acts, including in southern Lebanon, which has been a hot point there, hot button issue, then much more severe and crushing measures than before will follow. And that is a quote. WLS News Time, 8:05. On the roads here, it's been a messed up morning for the most part, especially on the outbound side of the Ike, where overnight road work has everything still closed between Wolf and the Tri-State. The Kennedy, 38-minute trip O'Hare to downtown, Ike Thorndale to the post office at 48, Stevenson, 355 to the drive, 41. Dan Ryan, 95th to downtown, just about an 18-minute trip. Vehicle fire, the drive, northbound at 18th. Next traffic update, 15 minutes.
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0: Yeah, buddy. America. We like it here. That's Nick Hale right over there. I'm Ray Stevens. After a weekend of many fundraisers for injured Chicago police officers, fallen Chicago police officers, hats off to the men and women of the law enforcement community, because they are the stars of yesterday's show. Forget all the politicians that showed up and everything else. We'll talk more in depth about that coming up this morning at 8:21. But the other day we're doing Drive Chicago. And one of my Drive Chicago guys, Jim O'Brill, is talking about his daughter who goes to Hersey High School. And she's working on some program where they're building houses for veterans. And she's somewhere away on some trip. And I was just, well, that is one of the coolest things I've ever heard about. I'd like to talk about that on Military Monday. That leads us to our next guest. Megan Hostler is the president and CEO of the Nine Line Foundation. We're going to learn about this and learn about how high school kids in the area are helping to build houses for vets. Welcome, Megan, into the program now. Good morning, Megan.
1: Good morning.
0: Well, I like this just from the sound of it. So can you give me a kind of a thumbnail sketch of what the Nine Line Foundation is all about?
1: Well, as you may be aware, Nine Line in the military is a call for emergency help. And several years ago, we discovered an area that needed to be addressed. I became affiliated with Nine Line Foundation through another nonprofit organization I'd been working with that provided handicapped accessible vans. And one of the recipients of the handicapped accessible vans had been awarded a custom handicapped accessible home, but had been, quote unquote, in the queue for over 2 years, where he had been awarded the home, but nothing had been done. Mm. And I thought, this is too long. 2 years is too long for someone to get to their new normal. A naive thought on my part, because I didn't realize that is the way that all the major, very good organizations that provided homes to handicapped veterans worked. They would award numerous homes at one time, then work their way down the list, and you'd be on the list for upwards of 7 years. So we began building with the determination that it would be one home at a time. And before my fifth build, which was in Texas, I became aware of the work of the students of Buffalo Grove and Rolling Meadow, where they were taking a course called Learning Geometry Through Construction.
0: Nice.
1: And they were helping to build a home in Illinois for an amputee veteran. I collaborated with them for the home in Texas with another nonprofit, a Soldier's Journey Home. And the kids literally built all the component parts of the home, shipped them down to Texas, and then they were erected mostly by volunteers.
0: So it's a modular home for all intents and purposes, right? And they build it there. I guess they would probably have an area at the school, maybe with the vocational side of the school, and they drop the plans. That's where the geometry comes in, and then you ship it wherever it goes. And how many states have you worked in?
1: I have worked in six because we did five custom homes. And at the end of our fifth home in Texas, we turned our attention to the one most underserved area of the veteran population, the forgotten veterans, the homeless veterans. And we decided this is an area that nobody has really stepped up to the plate, and no one wants to be homeless. They need help, and they need to get not only a place to call home, but a place to have that consortium of care where they can heal mentally, physically, emotionally, and once again become productive members of society. So we determined to build tiny homes that were transitional, not a permanent home where you're moving the problem indoors, but somewhere where you would live for upwards of 3 to 5 years while you got that consortium of care. So we built, and I also firmly believe, having worked with the students at Hersey High School, Buffalo Grove and Rolling Meadow, that you need community input. It's not, you don't just throw money at the problem. You solve the problem. And how you do that is by investing other people into the situation so that more people become aware and learn and grow and help accomplish.
0: Well, what you're doing here is you're taking a young generation. You know, normally high school students are, you know, that's, people would like to say they're inner focused. They're worried about their high school career or their next step. But you're taking an entire generation of kids and you're teaching them, one, that they can make an impact on somebody's life, that they can make a difference, probably giving them great life skills as they go forward. I just love the aspect of what's it been like working with the kids? What have they taught you, Megan?
1: Well, it's been absolutely wonderful. The students from Hersey High School, I worked with them initially before the build, and they did some fundraisers, and they really got into learning about the veterans that they were going to help, and they insisted on doing more than one fundraiser. And then, of course, the students at Rolling Meadow and Buffalo Grove who were actually taking the class, I flew into Chicago when they were going to be building the community center. And they literally built the community center in 2 days in one of the field houses of the district. And when the students first showed up, it was like, you know, 8 o'clock in the morning, and they were like, hey, Mr. W, where's the coffee? Where's the donuts? And by 11 o'clock, they were like, hey, Mr. W, I got this.
0: Nice.
1: And it's not just a modular home, and it's not just geometry when you're making the plans. It's their learning firsthand and seeing that, yeah, it does matter that your corners are right, and or else they're not going to go together.
0: Sure.
1: Because it's really not just a modular home. I mean, we built 3,500 square foot homes.
0: Nothing. There's nothing wrong with a modular home. I mean, there's nothing
1: absolutely
0: wrong.
1: Not at all.
0: Yeah,
1: it's modular from the standpoint that it could be broken down, and literally these young men and women built the community center in 2 days, and then it was unassembled and shipped down to Georgia, where it was then put together, again with the use of volunteers. So it's just continuing that theme of involving as many people as you can to be a part of the solution.
0: And you know, the beautiful thing here is that you take the political component out of it and some of the red tape that might happen with some of these other organizations. So I want to, you mentioned the word fundraiser. When you do another fundraiser within whatever high school district you might be working, let us know so we can get involved, because that's part of what I'd like to see Military Monday become, is how do we help you help these veterans? Because as far as people that are putting, you know, men and women that have served our country in houses, this seems like the most streamlined process, and it includes kids. And I think more than anything, you know, you come out of a weekend in Chicago and you talk about crime and kids, and they say they have nothing to do. Well, there's kids that are building houses for homeless veterans. Those are the kids we want to talk about. So, Megan, where do we go for more details and send our WLS AIM 890 listeners so they can get involved, maybe help throw some money your way, or who knows, maybe even building supplies and things like that?
1: Well, right to our website, www.ninelinefoundation.org. And we are an all-volunteer nonprofit. So I think probably the biggest thing I bring to the organization is my ability to be a shameless beggar.
0: Yeah, well, you got to be that way.
1: If you're donating $5 or $500 or $5,000, your impact on society is enormous, because that full amount of money goes to support the cause. And we actually are having a big weekend of fundraisers at the end of August down in Georgia, and we'll be doing a virtual run. I've had schools that have come forward and said, we'd like to do a virtual bake sale. We'd like to do a bake sale. Throughout the country, I've had students come forward and say they wanted to help, and organizations come forward. I have a golf tournament going on in upstate New York at the beginning of August. As I said, we have a big weekend down in Georgia at the end of August, but the virtual run is something that your folks could participate in now, where they would know, hey, I'm helping with continuing this process.
0: Well, we're going to get it out on our social media, but before I let you go, and this is Megan Hostler, she's the president of the CEO, president and CEO of the Nine Line Foundation. You can buy apparel there and everything else, some really cool stuff there. But I see that your two sons graduated from West Point, and so did your husband. When did you graduate West Point? you got some achievers
1: I'm a civilian in the family, and I graduated from college before women were accepted into the military academy.
0: Well, you have a family of high achievers there, and it shows, and good for you. And thanks for what you're doing. We appreciate you.
1: Well, thank you so much, and thank you for having me on the show.
0: You betcha.
1: Even at 3 o'clock in the morning.
0: It's you know what? It's a little bit early where you are. We get that. Thank you. That's Nick Gale. I'm Ray Stevens, Military Monday. Want to thank our friends at NASCAR for helping us to sponsor Military Mondays. Again, NineLineFoundation.org. And again, District 214, kudos to your kids because they're making it happen. And that was my favorite part of the story is that we've got good kids out there that are doing something. And every now and then, you got to talk about them. Speaking of NASCAR, race tickets next on the Big 89 WLS. Nick Gale.
2: 42-minute trip on the Kennedy from O'Hare to downtown. 48 on the Ike, Thorndale to the post office. Stevenson, 355 to the drive at 42. Dan Ryan, 95th to downtown, 17. I guess it's still possible that the up on side of the Ike is still closed between Wolf and the Tri-State. This is until further notice now, they're saying. So keep an eye on that. But that was all began with overnight road work. A broken down car, left lane blocked the drive, northbound at 18th. Rest of the roads appear to be okay. Next update at the bottom of the hour.
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0: America's turning 250. God bless America. And we are celebrating with NASCAR. 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
6: Chicago Teachers Union, Chicago Public Schools agree to Day of Civic Action on May Day for students and teachers on the day of the Communist Party celebration around the world. 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
0: Sweet Lou is here. 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
1: The left-wing Prime Minister of Canada is on his way out the door. From what I've heard from a few of my Canadian friends who follow these things very closely, they're going to have a prorogue process. Unclear if that has anything to do with Poutine, another P word. I don't quite know how things work in Canada. Justin Trudeau, good riddance. What a failure.
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5: Oh, it's the Amateurs Golf Outing. We would like you to golf with us. All the details at WLSAM.com. We've got a gift bag for you. 18 holes. We've got a golf cart. Been working with the... a lot of guys will work with the pro staff. You know, all the, remember the golfers that used to work here? Oh, yeah, my golf came over the weekend. I've been working with the mechanic to make sure we get the fastest golf cart. Because that's what's important to a guy like Nick Gale.
6: I'm hanging with the grounds crew.
5: Yeah, no, we're in there. Yeah, and we're tweaking it a little bit. Mm-hmm. Boy, that golf cart of Nick and Ray, they sure did finish quick. Well, we'd like to say we apologize for the incident that happened on the back nine. We're going to get that cart back together and out of the water, and we're going to be right back at it. But if you want to golf with us or drive around on a fast cart, we'd like to have you out there. And we still have to see who we want to golf with. We're going to have to boogie our way up there. I know that you and I are still trying to get out of this, but it's going to be a lot of fun. It's the Amateurs Golf Outing. Details at WLSAM.com. That is Friday, June 26th.
6: I might need a surrogate golfer,
5: dude,
6: for myself.
5: If you can get out of here in a 5-minute commercial break and go down and have a smoke, you can golf. And don't tell me otherwise.
6: You see me walk lately?
5: I've seen you. You were walking fine yesterday.
6: I know you put a video of me up on the socials, didn't
5: want
6: you?
5: I want to say hi to a listener, Heidi. Heidi's made the list this morning. I want to read a text message she sent.
7: You just made the list!
5: I posted the picture of me and Blago, Hot Rod Blago.
6: Yeah, I saw that.
5: So yesterday I wore my one Oakley shirt, and you either love it or hate it, right? It's pretty busy. But the shirt matched my pants, and it matched my blue gym shoes. And she said to me, and this is Heidi, this is part of what's wrong with the world, is that people are so mean. Good morning. I just saw the outfit you had on the picture with the former governor, and I believe that's one of the worst color combos I've ever seen.
8: Is this that ugly peach orange colored?
5: It might be ugly to you guys because you can't pull the look off. And you said Mayor Stevens had bad legs. Oi. So I said, send me a picture of you. I guarantee I'm prettier. And she did. And I was right.
6: Wow. Well, I'll tell you what, that Oakley shirt sure does show off your physique, though. I noticed that.
5: It angers people. And if I can anger people just by what I wear, I'm going to wear it more.
8: Is round a physique?
6: No. See his biceps, man.
5: I would take any one of you guys up to the gym.
8: Hey, Ray, does that shirt make you look fat?
5: No, my fat makes me look fat. Okay. Yeah. God, I do need a new place to work. I'm glad I hadn't. Marv, I'm not signing! I got the door open because the air conditioner is not working, and he can hear me. People are just brutal. Federal lawsuit now seeking to block the UFC Freedom 250. Okay, we've already got rid of the concert, right? Nobody wanted it.
6: Right.
5: Everybody.

0: from, Millie Vanilli and Gino Vanelli and everybody else that's, not had a hit in 30 years was going to play this show. Now, I don't know why you don't just get John Rich and maybe Jason Aldean, or you plan it so you can have an Aldean show, a guy that's got true star power that loves the president, and put him on stage, maybe have his wife come there as well, because she's a superstar as well, Brittany Aldean, how you doing? But now a federal lawsuit has been filed against the fight that's going to take place, the UFC Freedom 250, because the National Park Service and the Department of Interior says that it can't happen because of environmental concerns.
1: Environmental concerns?
0: Yes,
1: really?
0: Yes. According to the lawsuit, the organizers ignored federal permitting rules and environmental reviews. So what that means is somebody's not getting their take, somebody is related to somebody that has a company that does a financial impact or a environmental impact survey. Yeah. And now that's no longer going to be allowed to have happen. Come on in here, Marv. So you can see whenever you see a shot of the White House, come on in. Whenever you see a shot of the White House, yeah. They've got that UFC ring. Sit down. Turn on Marv's microphone. Marv, they're making fun of me in here. They're telling me I'm fat, and I love your haircut. Oh, no,
2: thank you. You're handsome.
0: Yeah, thank you.
2: Yeah.
0: So I don't know if I'm. I told them, I go, I'm not signing.
2: We got to get that done today. Yeah. Get it done fast.
0: I need Michael gone. The boss over there. The boss out of Berwyn.
2: I was on the phone when I just heard you yell down the hallway, and I'm like, oh, I better get in there fast to see what's actually going on.
0: Screaming down the hall because I got the door open. All right, good to see you, buddy.
2: You
0: thanks.
2: Too. You look wonderful.
0: Thank you.
2: You look marvelous.
0: See, that's why he's the boss.
3: Because he's good at kissing butts.
0: He knows how to keep us happy. This guy over there doesn't. I love the color combo. You know who else it angers? The mayor. He hates that shirt.
3: I know. And he told me.
0: Yeah. Yeah. But he's always wearing that shirt that says, oh, oh, oh, Ozempic.
3: Oh, no.
0: You know, the other thing going on with Trump this morning is now, remember on Friday, we were going to hear all about this peace plan. It's fallen apart. We're going to talk with General Richard Newton next, because one of the smartest guys in the room when it comes to policy. He's been there. He's seen it.
3: Right.
0: Trump has said to Israel and Iran, listen, you guys got to stop firing on each other. But over the weekend, 30 missiles from Iran lobbed into Israel. There's been a War Powers Act taken up over the weekend where you're going to start to see the president have kind of a contracting power to be able to do what he wants to do in Iran. What does this mean? And this can't be all for naught. We'll start there with the general next on the Big 89 WLS. Right now, though, here's Nick Ale with an update on all the news.
1: It was a bit of a violent weekend here in the city of Chicago that saw 3 people killed, 21 injured. News is next. First, though, we check the WLS Weather Channel forecast.
4: The showers and thunderstorms that move through today may produce some heavy rain at times with a high near 82. Another out of rain tonight with a low near 70. Showers will end early tomorrow, then some breaks in the clouds for the afternoon hours with a high of 86. And a sunny and warmer Wednesday with a high near 88. Right now, 69 degrees at O'Hare, 71 at Midway, 70 along the lake. From the Weather Channel, I'm Jeff Maher, WLS AM 890, with another update in 30 minutes.
1: Over the weekend, 3 people were killed, 21 injured in street violence, including a 12-year-old, 2 13-year-olds, and a 14-year-old. All 4 shot in the 4500 block of South Prairie around 9:40 Saturday night. All 4 hospitalized. So far, no one is in custody. A woman was shot and critically injured outside of a Northside bar. It happened in Lincoln Park, 4 a.m., 600 block of West Belden Avenue on Sunday morning. The 39-year-old heard a gunshot, felt pain. She drove herself to Northwestern, was last listed in critical condition. No one is in custody. Ceasefire back on now after Ray just talked about it. These Israelis and Iran lobbing missiles back and forth. Iran still again saying Israel is the aggressor in this. Stacey King, 3-time NBA champ with the Bulls, who later became a favorite broadcast, part of the broadcast team after his playing career, has died at the age of 59. They say that King was found dead at his River Forest home on Sunday morning. They will conduct an autopsy today to determine the cause of death. WLS News Time, 8:32. Accident right lane blocked, I-80 eastbound just before Larkin. Looks like the Ike is back open. Is that right? Yeah, it looks that way after some overnight road.
0: Well, you're giving the report. You tell me. You want me to tell you? Because I don't have that information. It looks open to me.
1: Now it is. Now it is. 41 minutes on the Kennedy from O'Hare to downtown. Ike Thorndale to the post office on N43. Stevenson, 355 to the drive at 40. Next traffic update at about 15 minutes.
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1: At the opening bell, might not have to sign that contract, Ray. Ray, the Dow's up 397 points.
0: It'll be down again tomorrow. Forget it. I know. It just makes me sick.
1: The NASDAQ is up 339 points. The S&P up 70. More of the Ray Stevens Show up next. I'm Nick Gale, 890 WLS News.
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7: Denny Hamlin picked up his 63rd Cup Series win on Sunday afternoon at the Michigan International Speedway, tying the late Kyle Busch for ninth on the all-time Cup win list. Denny paid tribute to Kyle in victory lane.
10: He's just an amazing competitor, someone that I learned so much from, and in that last lap or that last run, I drove as hard as I could to sync him up like Kyle used to do.
7: Hamlin won by a margin of just over 11 seconds, despite starting in the rear at the beginning of the race. The 400-mile affair on Sunday featured 23 lead changes, a track record 11 caution flags, and an average speed of 124 miles per hour. Michigan native Eric Jones finished second behind Hamlin on Sunday, with Bubba Wallace, Kyle Larson, and Carson Hocevar the top five. The point standings tightened on Sunday, with Tyler Reddick now only 51 points ahead of Denny Hamlin in second, with Ryan Blaney, Chase Elliott, and Ty Gibbs the rest of the top five in points. The next race for the Cup Series is in the mountains of Pocono, Pennsylvania at Pocono Raceway. The Great American Getaway 400 goes green on Sunday afternoon, live on MRN Radio. And with the Monday Morning Race Recap on the Motor Racing Network, I'm Tim Catalfano.
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15: All of this anti-institution extremism starting to permeate the left. 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
0: Always one of my favorite guys to have on the show and talk to. General Richard Newton is here, Senior National Security Contributor, News Nation. General, welcome to WLS. Good morning, sir.
18: Hey, good morning, Ray. Good to be with you on this fine Monday morning. Lots going on.
0: You betcha. We love America, and we're glad you're here. General, I got to ask you, you know, Thursday, Friday, we start hearing, oh, yeah, it could be by this weekend. We're going to get a deal done. Iran never seems to be on the same page, or maybe this is just hyperbole coming out of the White House. I really don't know. Can you shed some light onto what you think is going on in your mind, because you've been in these situations before? What's really at stake here, and where does the end lie?
18: Well, first, I want our listeners to understand who we're dealing with. We're dealing with a theocratic, diabolical regime that, in my informed opinion, is now being run by the Islamic Revolutionary Guard Corps. You and I have been talking about them for months. So they've really taken over, I believe, from the politicos, and they're calling the shots. And therefore, that's why you see them make these moves all the way from continuing to threaten U.S. forces in and around the Strait of Hormuz and our allies, as well as lobbing 30-plus ballistic missiles against Israel. And why? Their bottom line, Ray, is they are seeking to survive, not only themselves, but really to survive the for the regime, so they can continue to be a belligerent and to pursue their diabolical ways against the United States' interests in the Mideast, as well as our close key Gulf Arab allies and certainly Israel. That's their bottom line. They can't be trusted. They will never negotiate in good faith. They are not pursuing a negotiated settlement through a memorandum of understanding and then a long-term agreement after that. It goes back to really what their aim has been really since 47 years when they conducted their overthrow of the Iranian people.
0: I think the president has showed tremendous restraint in the last several weeks, even months, with the ceasefire and everything that's been going on. So do you think he's been too lax? Do you think, I mean, you look at what happened now, there's been a, what was it, last Wednesday into Thursday, the House voted to kind of bring in Trump's war powers against the regime, and the Republicans that voted against it. No surprise, guys like Thomas Massie out of Kentucky, who's no friend of the president's. But when you look at that's in play, do you worry that maybe we will not be able to use the full force of the way we need to finish what we started?
18: I don't think so. In fact, Gigi and I were just in New York and in Washington, D.C. last week, and I was on Capitol Hill Friday morning. I do not believe that a War Powers Act vote by the House is really more symbolic than it is, because then you still have to go back to the Senate, and the president can go against that vote. And But nonetheless, I think really what the president has been showing, as you alluded to, is really a very strong sense of strategic discipline, trying to go what has been a mile. Now we're at the last yard of trying to secure a memorandum of understanding, but only in the best interest of U.S. national security. And what are those? Specifically, is a tight steel on Iran's ability to pursue a nuclear weapon, as well as to hand over the 1,000 pounds or so of their enriched uranium that they still have in their hands, and to never be able to pursue and to get their hands on a nuclear weapon. Secondly, it's to open up the Strait of Hormuz, obviously, for commercial shipping and so forth, that they never, ever again are able to do that. And thirdly, they just demonstrated how they retaliate against not only U.S. interests, but also Gulf Arab nations, as I mentioned, but Israel. They've got to be prevented from doing that. And then their ability to also support these terrorist organizations that are still alive and well and causing havoc in the region, specifically Hezbollah. By the way, the Houthis down in the Red Sea area, down in Yemen, tried to lob a ballistic missile towards Israel, which was shot down also. So that really, that's very, very formidable in trying to bring that to U.S., in terms of our interests, as well as really that is, as I would refer to, as a locked-tight negotiated settlement that's in the best interest of the United States. That's hard to do. I don't think we're going to get there. I'll let you come up here in a second, Ray, but I think the only solution here is really to re-engage a military campaign. That's my bottom line.
0: I would think that would have to be it. But let's go back to what you talked about. Who's running the show, right? So is it the IRGC? Short of a uprising there from Iranians, if they're in control, how do we continue a back and forth rhetoric with tyrannical lunatics?
18: We don't. Again, give the president and the administration credit and so forth. But at some point, you're just going to have to curtail the diplomatic piece of this. And again, I'm not a rabble rouser. I'm not, hey, the former general wants to go out and kill targets incessantly. Or, we've got still a son-in-law in harm's way in Air Force Special Operations and so forth. So I'm the last person, frankly, that wants to go out and go back and do kinetic strikes. However, I am first and foremost an American citizen, what's in the best interest of U.S. national security interests, and what maintains the freedom of not only the United States, but our allies and nations around the world and so forth, being the sole superpower. The only thing this tyrannical regime understands, led by the IRGC, just like Putin, just like Xi, the only thing they understand, Ray, is power. And consolidated power in this case between the United States and Israel that was so effective back in June of last year, which the capstone of that was the Midnight Hammer strike on June 22nd with those B-2 bombers and Tomahawk cruise missiles. But also when we kicked off Epic Fury on February 28th, unfortunately, we made a decision looking back. I say unfortunately, maybe it's a strong word, but we decided to give a negotiated settlement, and the president did wisely, I believe, then, on April 7th with the ceasefire that's now in the ninth week. But what has that gotten us? It hasn't gotten us very far here. The strait is still closed. Iran is still being able to retaliate and threaten, our interests and our friends there in the region. And frankly, their terrorist organizations, specifically Hezbollah, are still being able to, threaten Israel and so forth. And so, again, I think the only bottom line here is to go back and resume the military campaign.
0: Finish the job. And, you talked about power. The other thing is money. And although we don't have a clear view of what's going on inside Iran, I would have to imagine that with everything that you combine with disruptions in power, the power grid, the Strait of Hormuz, there has to be a significant downturn to their economy. I mean, they've got to be hurting. And you would think that the people in Iran would notice that. They have to, do they not?
18: They are. Their economy is in shambles. Certainly their conventional military has been devastated. And so forth, as well as their defense industrial base. And by the way, their air defense systems is back on its heels again, because what Israel did the last couple hours or so, by the way, which I think was a very wise move on Prime Minister Netanyahu and the IDF, is to go back and target their air defenses. as they did. And I think the battle damage assessment will bear that out. And so, but their economy is in shambles. But what do they request? What? It's outrageous. They want the United States to unfreeze, which is about $100 to $120 billion worth of assets. Good on us by doing that through a couple administrations. But they want to negotiate and try to unfreeze those billions of dollars to the tune of $12 to $24 billion as part of their acceptance and their involvement with continued a pursuit of a memorandum of understanding. We're not going to do that. This president's not going to do that. Nor would I advise him. Because what's that going to, is that going to go back to the humanitarian aid of the Iranian people? No. That's going to go right back to their ability to rearm and to build back their ballistic missile, their cruise missile, their drone capabilities. I guarantee you that, as well as other capabilities to threaten U.S. national security systems in the region. We're not going to let that happen. This president's not going to let that happen.
0: Do you think it would be wise for Trump just to pack up a dump truck full of money and give it to Iran the way Barack Obama did?
18: In January of 2016, $400 million.
0: Crazy.
18: That you're referring to, that was part of a $4.7 billion deal that came out of JCPOA. The president is very much aware of JCPOA, and that's why he walked away from it in 2019. He's not going to sign up for JCPOA 2.0.
0: Yeah.
18: And I certainly don't think he's going to be able to put money forward in terms of the arm of the hands of IRGC. Eventually, however, there are going to need, once this thing's settled, I think settled favorable to the United States, we are going to need to help the Iranian people, all 90 million of them, you know, rise back up again in terms of, you know, being able to get their economy back and get them part of the, you know, the, what I call the family of nations that, you know, would, you know, go forward with economic enterprises so that they can, you know, be flourished in their own right, but not part of some theocratic Islamic regime that we've seen in power since, you know, for 47 years. So that's not what we're talking about here. What the IRGC wants is they want to be able to be funded so they can live and fight and fly again and really cause retaliation against its neighbors in the United States for several years. We're not going to let that happen.
0: We say we put the foot to the wood around here and get her done. General, always nice to have you on. We'll watch for you on News Nation. We'll welcome you back soon with more of your expertise. Thank you.
18: Thank you, Ray. Best to you.
0: Yeah, Nick, I think you said it last week. Turn him the glass.
2: Yeah.
0: But you know what? Again, Trump said, listen, that, I mean, if we go back to doing this, he actually sounded like he had consideration and good thoughts for the Iranian people right when he talked. But, you know, all you want to do is get people to say, no, we can't do this anymore because we just don't have the wherewithal. I said it in a social media post over the weekend, and I you know, our country could never do what happened on Saturday, which was marking the anniversary of D-Day. You know, we just don't have it in us anymore, and it saddens me to say that. Coming up next, Trump and Mandani together at a Knicks game? Boy, that should be fun.
2: Right.
0: Boy, what are the Knicks? Two wins away from that town blowing up. And Pritzker says, you know what? These data centers, I used to love them. Now I hate them. That's next on the Big 89 WLS. Nick.
19: We've got a stall Stevenson inbound at 18th.
3: And they're working to get that out of there now. May already be gone.
19: Travel times have simmered down a bit. 34 minutes on the Kennedy from O'Hare to downtown. Ike Thorndale to the post office, 38. Stevenson, 355 to the drive, 36. And 26 now on the Dan Ryan from 95th to downtown. Next traffic update at the top of the
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4: 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From the loop to the verbs, Guy Benson.
15: I would love to see how many of the leftists who are saying, oh, we need to cut off these defensive weapon systems to Israel would be horrified if we did the same thing vis-a-vis Ukraine. What would be the logic to say we must help Ukraine, but we cannot help Israel, even with defensive weapons? Square that circle for me without an egregious double standard being applied to the Jewish state. I don't think you can. In fact, I think it's the whole point.
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22: Did you see what the U.S. Senator from Connecticut did? 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
15: Byron York, chief political correspondent at the Washington Examiner. The recent assassination attempt at the White House Correspondents' Center. Do you think that there has been really meaningful soul-searching or reevaluation in any way of our politics in light of a third attempt to kill the president in the span of less than 2 years?
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15: Are the Bears actually going to move to Indiana? 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
25: It's been a debacle for over 3 years. The local politicians started trying to hit the team up for taxes before they even got the project off the ground. The governor should be primarily held responsible, but also the local mayor and the town of Arlington Heights trustees. They fumbled it at the beginning.
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15: If Democrats in Virginia and Maryland, or maybe elsewhere, if they decide that they're going to continue the escalations, they are not going to see the de-escalation modeled by those red state Republicans in the Midwest, then I will shift my position to, okay, it's on. 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
0: We got a little NASCAR tickets for you here. It's the Ray Ray and Rowdy 250 Chicagoland Speedway. This is on July 4th for the O'Reilly Auto Parts Series. We want to see you down there. We've got 250 WLSAM 890 listeners there with Nick Gale, myself, and our friends from Toyota. Toyota sponsoring this party. Toyota, let's go places. So caller number 8 in honor of Kyle's number. Caller 8 at 312-477-8900. Boy, I tell you, in wake of the things that we saw on Friday, Nick, and it was just about this time when the folks up at the Bears were crafting a statement to push out to the media, and all hell breaks loose. And it's like, my gosh, you would think the Bears have made up their minds and they're going to Indiana or Hammond, Indiana. But they said they really don't have a specific place in mind yet. But we know that that's the Wolf Lake area. Some were saying Gary, and then, you know, I feel bad for the people of Northwest Indiana, because all of a sudden people start putting up pictures of Hammond and some of your not so garden spots of Hammond. And I'm thinking to myself, Gina's dad has a building that he owns in Hammond. And we're going to turn that into a Bears bar.
3: Nice.
0: We're going to go into the bar business.
3: Let's do it.
0: Yeah. I mean, where can Ray and Nick go after the show? The Ramblin' and Nick Bear Bar. But it looks to me, and we had the governor on, and if you missed that, you can listen to the governor today on our podcast at WLSAM.com. But it sounds to me like the governor knows something and something's up. However, it seems as if it's not a done deal just yet. But, man, you know, you look at what went on with Pritzker and these data centers. 2019, he's got his arms stretched open. Everybody come. We're going to give you tax breaks. And right now, all of a sudden, he reversed his messaging on that over the weekend, saying that the data centers are bad and we don't want you anymore. So what happens is, you know, we're not taking any tax money from any Illinois resident for a Bears project, because that's bad. But you'll give it to the data centers. And then when they find out that they've lost their way, they change their mind. Jim is here. Jim, are you making it down to the race with us on July 4th? Can you go?
8: I sure am, and yes, I can go. It's going to be an awesome race.
0: It is. It's going to be fun. It's going to get hot. You know, wear shorts. You don't even need to bring a shirt. You know, some clothes, you know, cutoff shorts like Nick will work. Make sure they're starched. We'll have more to give away. Jim, thanks for listening, and congratulations, pal. We'll see you down there.
8: Thank you. You have a good one, too.
0: You got it. You know, the only way we turn left here at WLS is if it's a NASCAR race. Other than that, if it was up to us, races would turn right.
3: Yeah.
0: Let's see if we can change that.
3: Okay.
0: All right, that's going to do it for us on a Monday. Lots to be had within the news, so keep it here all day long on WLS. Chris Plant coming up next on the Big 89. We'll see you back here tomorrow on a Tirade Tuesday with WLS.
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3: On the weekend, that saw some violence here in the city of Chicago. Stacey King, three-time NBA champ, broadcaster, has died. News is next. 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
9: The showers and storms that develop today may produce some heavy rain at times, with a high headed to 82. More rain tonight, down to 70. Showers will end early tomorrow, then some breaks in the clouds, with a high close to 86. And a sunny and warmer Wednesday, with a high near 88. Right now, 71 degrees at O'Hare, 73 at Midway, 71 along the lake. From the Weather Channel, I'm Jeff Maher, WLSAM 890, with another update in 30 minutes.
3: Well, a woman was shot and critically injured outside of a Northside bar early Sunday morning. This was in the Lincoln Park neighborhood, 600 block of West Belden Avenue, at 4 in the morning. 39-year-old woman was outside. She heard gunshots, felt pain, and she drove herself to Northwestern. Last listed in critical condition over the weekend. Three people were killed. 21 were injured in street violence. That includes three teenagers and one 12-year-old who were together when they were shot in the 4500 block of South Prairie at around 9:40 on Saturday night. Stacey King, three-time NBA champ with the Bulls, and later a broadcaster, died at the age of 59. Bulls owner and chairman Jerry Reinsdorf saying partially in a statement, quote, his connection to Chicago, the Bulls, and our fans span more than three decades. First as a player and later as the unmistakable voice that helped bring Bulls basketball into the homes of generations of fans. We will miss him deeply. There is an autopsy today to determine the cause of death. Flashpoint, Middle East, new danger now. Israel and Iran trade fire once again.
7: This is the first serious exchange of fire in 2 months. Israel's launched further strikes on central and western Iran in response to a barrage of Iranian missiles. Explosions have been heard in northern and central Israel, where Iran's Revolutionary Guard says it's targeted two military bases. The Iranians say their attacks are the beginning of a full week of continuous strikes. They follow Israel targeting Hezbollah in Beirut, Lebanon. President Trump had urged Israel not to attack Iran, saying yesterday he was going to call Israel's Benjamin Netanyahu and tell him not to retaliate. Jonathan Savage, Fox News.
3: At least six people were injured in a mass stabbing at New York City's Penn Station yesterday evening.
10: It's coming less than a day before President Trump is set to attend Game 3 of the NBA Finals at Madison Square Garden, directly above Penn Station. Now, FDNY says a suspect was taken into custody at the scene, but have not yet released details about what led up to the stabbings. The scene of people being removed on stretchers weighing heavily on those who saw it.
3: And now New York City officials have beefed up security measures around Madison Square Garden as the president is there tonight attending the NBA Finals game. Officials have identified the man who died in an explosion that shut down I-290 on Thursday. You'll recall it was for several hours. The medical examiner's office now identifying the man as 47-year-old Jorge Vaca of Cicero. Federal officials say the incident that happened around 10 a.m. Thursday near Mannheim Road was not connected to any other event that day, and they do not believe anyone else was involved. The FBI has taken the lead on that particular investigation. Hackers are getting very low-tech, and that possesses a new risk to your high-tech.
11: How often are we warned to double-check if an email with an attachment or a link is genuine? Often it is an attempt to steal our personal information. Big corporations train employees to spot phony emails purporting to be coming from their own tech support crew. But Google's cybersecurity teams are now warning that the cybercrime gang known as Silent Ransom Group has been sending their bad tech guys to offices and other brick-and-mortar shops posing as IT guys. They plug into office computers directly to steal data or install ransomware. Good idea to check IDs of anyone showing up to look at your computer. Evan Brown, Fox News.
3: 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Ike Thorndale to the post office, 36. Stevenson, 355 to the drive at 34. Dan Ryan, 95th to downtown. A 23-minute trip. I'm Nick Gale, 890 W.
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0: America's turning 250. God bless America. And we are celebrating with NASCAR. 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
25: 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They fumbled it at the beginning.
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0: So Democrats, Leader Jeffries, including yourself, have argued for many years that women alleging instances of misconduct and abuse must be believed or it enables abusers. You, for instance, wanted to pause Justice Kavanaugh's nomination over the allegation from Christine Blasey Ford that he attempted to sexually assault her in high school. But with Maine's Senate seat up for grabs, the standard does not seem to apply now. What happened to believe all women?
1: I haven't followed these allegations closely, but what I have said is that violence against women in any way, shape, or form is unacceptable.
2: So, if it's unacceptable and the accusations are credible, why can't you make a decision on Plattner? Interesting. Some might even say contradictory. How about that? It is the Chris Plant Show. Welcome to it. Michael Pelka in for my friend, the vacationing Chris Plant. I wonder if he says that when he says hello to people on his travels. Hello, I'm the vacationing Chris Plant. Probably. Although he's still working, he's sending me stories all the time. Welcome to Monday, a very busy Monday in all sorts of serious ways and in all sorts of very silly ways that mostly involve Democrats who are obsessed with Donald Trump. Donald Trump woke up and got out of bed. Let's sue him. Sure. Hakeem Jeffries, the guy who has visions of himself holding the gavel as Speaker of the House, talking about the Democrat nominee, likely nominee, the primary hasn't happened yet in the state of Maine, for their candidate to challenge Susan Collins, this Plattner guy. And they seem to be very flexible on just about everything that Plattner is accused of doing, credibly accused of doing, I might add. You've got people that stood up and put their personal reputations on the line to say, hey, this guy's a bad guy, and we don't think he should be the nominee. But it's not about that. It's about retaining or regaining a seat in that state. In fact, there was a Plattner rally in Portland over the weekend, Portland, Maine, not Oregon. Although, you know, they're both kind of really conservative places. There was a Plattner rally, and a woman was asked about supporting Plattner, about whether or not you can forgive him because the Nazi tattoo and some of the other issues, and she had something very curious to say, especially at the very end here.
3: Somebody said that they talked to somebody who had seen one of those or wore one of those, and it was silver, and it didn't even occur to him that it was the same thing.
2: So interesting. If you go back and listen to that, there's no specificity here in this woman's explanation of how she is getting past it. Listen, this would be thrown out of court as testimony for being hearsay.
3: Totenkopf tattoo, the Nazi tattoo.
2: Explain.
3: Somebody said that they talked to somebody who had seen one of those or wore one of those, and it was.
2: Somebody said they talked to somebody who said something. I'm immediately having flashbacks to Ferris Bueller's Day Off.
4: My best friend's sister's boyfriend's brother's girlfriend heard from this guy who knows this kid is going with the girl who saw Ferris pass out at 31 Flavors last night. I guess it's pretty serious.
2: Unless it's a Nazi tattoo, then it really doesn't mean anything. Then we don't have to accept it. But this Plattner fan who's at this rally in Portland, Maine, is quizzed then about, well, you know, you're saying that you can excuse
3: it. Silver, and it didn't even occur to him that it was the same thing.
2: Sure.
3: I think people are making as much of it as they can. These don't have a lot of substance around anything else. And if they did, we'd hear about it. Believe me.
2: So if there was substance around this, we'd hear about it. You're not hearing about it almost every single day? Well, you must be watching MS-13 now. You must be watching CNN or the future failed news network.
3: They are trolling for dirt.
5: What if he has like a Israeli flag tattoo or something? Would that be a deal breaker?
2: Ooh, that's a very interesting question. So this Plattner supporter is asked, what if he had a tattoo of the flag of Israel? Would you then not support him? Now, remember, she's excusing the Nazi tattoo, the Totenkopf, that Plattner has admitted that he's had. He's trying to say he knew, didn't know what it meant, even though we have credible testimony from a very credible witness who says that, yeah, he used to call it his little Totenkopf. But this woman is now being asked the question, well, if Plattner showed up, we found out he had an Israeli tattoo of the Israeli flag somewhere, how would you feel?
3: For me?
5: Yeah.
3: Honestly, yeah.
5: That would be
3: Israeli? Yeah, because I don't support genocide, and he doesn't either. And that would show that he was being inconsistent.
2: Oh, so the Nazi tattoo, doesn't support genocide. But the Israeli tattoo, you would say, that supports genocide, and that would show that he's inconsistent. Boy, oh boy, oh boy. People are funny, aren't they? They really are very, very entertaining, these folks. I can't believe they don't understand. Within 30 seconds, she is just so shown how off the beam she is. And then speaking of Plattner, at that same rally, Graham Plattner, the candidate who hopes to become the Democrat nominee, who apparently most Democrats are hoping will become the Democrat nominee, he's out there talking about what he would do. And one of the great things in the world of news is if you keep the microphone on somebody long enough, they will tell you who they are. Now, remember, Plattner's the guy who's saying, we got to get rid of Trump because he's a fascist. These guys are Nazis. He wants to be a king. And, well, Plattner's kind of telling us what he would like to be.
6: If I had my way, elections would last 2 months.
2: Wait a minute. If I had my way, elections would last 2 months. Then they'd be a month shorter or a month longer than they are in California. So he wants double the length of California. If I had my way, elections would last 2 months. Think about it. He wants elections to last 2 months. But wait, there's more.
6: If I had my way, elections would last 2 months. They would be publicly
2: publicly funded elections. Hang on a second. There's clip locked up for a second here. Plattner said, if I had my way, elections would last 2 months and...
6: they would be publicly funded. And if a billionaire looked at a TV ad the wrong way, we'd put him in jail.
2: Wait a minute. If a billionaire looked at a TV ad the wrong way, we'd put him in jail. You want to lock up a billionaire for an opinion? Very interesting. This is at a rally of his supporters. Of course, they love it. They're clapping. So he wants elections to last 2 months. You know, like all these Democrats, they want the elections to go on forever. They want them permanent. We're constantly campaigning. Elections would go on for 2 months. Now, we can talk about campaign finance reform, which I think is a healthy discussion. We all look at some of the exorbitant amounts of money spent to get somebody hired for a job in the House or the Senate that pays about $180,000 a year. People are spending tens of millions of dollars on it, hundreds in some cases, and we could say, hey, this needs to be fixed. But to say you're going to lock up a billionaire because they looked at a TV ad the wrong way, they disagree with you? Is anyone else a little nervous about this guy? I guess Maine is different. Mainers, as they like to be called, are different people. I don't get it. I don't understand it. It does seem to be, though, on the nationwide level, all about making sure that they get that seat back. God forbid Susan Collins, who has opposed Donald Trump on just about everything he does of substance, we can't have her in that seat again. Democrats would be happy, you would think, to have that kind of an ally, but they're not. They want that seat back, even if they have to have this guy doing it. I think it's very crazy. We talked earlier about the news out of New York City today as the NBA Finals game, one of the games, the third game, is happening today at Madison Square Garden. President Trump is friends with Jim Dolan, the owner of the Knicks, and he's been invited to attend one of the playoffs games. The president is a longtime supporter of the New York Knickerbockers. Years and years and years of Donald Trump, citizen Donald Trump, showing up at Knicks games, everything. And I even mentioned it during The Apprentice. They did a segment inside the Garden where President Trump shot a free throw and made it. Now, we don't know how many times they had to do that take. Maybe one, maybe 20, but we do know Barack Obama, we have a serious tape of him making 20 or 30 attempts to make a free throw and couldn't do it. But the president's going to show up today. The Secret Service and the NYPD and likely some of the New York State Police will be there to create a security perimeter around Madison Square Garden. Everyone's going to have to go through TSA-like security to get screened. But the left can't handle it. The left is furious that President Trump is going to go to this game. And Hakeem Jeffries, the air karate chopper, the guy that's always throwing his hands out whenever he speaks, was appearing on a podcast to have a discussion about this. And he's sporting a brand new, recently purchased Knicks cap. You can tell because, A, it doesn't fit his weird head very well. And, B, it's got the stickers underneath the bill of the cap. He's still got the stickers that you're supposed to take. Somebody in his press team screwed up there and just ran out and bought the hat, threw it on his head before the interview. But Hakeem Jeffries trying to tell Trump to stay away.
1: About himself. And now he wants to make this historic Knick championship run about himself as well. Get lost. Doesn't this guy have better things to do? Yes, he does. How about trying to turn around the economy that you are destroying in real time?
2: The interesting thing here is Democrats think nobody can do more than one thing at a time. That no person in anywhere in their world can do two things, multitask. Trump is doing three, four, five things at a time. We'll see. But Hakeem Jeffries just furious. So what does he do? He goes back to the talking points. No, he's not lowering prices, right?
1: This guy who promised that cost would go down on day one, of course, because of direct actions that he's taken.
2: There you go. It's going to be the war of choice. They're going to go back to this. You can do more than one thing at a time. And I know the president is focused on trying to get this war finished, which will bring down costs. I bought eggs over the weekend. I don't know about you. They're a lot cheaper. They're a whole lot cheaper right now. Yes, gas is still expensive, but it was under $4 a gallon when I pulled into the pumps on Saturday. So it does take time to make the world safe, and there's a cost to it. But the left is not going to be happy about anything, are they, as long as President Trump is in office? We will get back to the phones. We'll take a break here. 888-630-9625, 888-630-9625. Still taking your suggestions for the name of the new network that we're going to hope is put together with all the fired liberal mainstream media personalities like Scott Pelley and Jim Acosta and Don Lemon and Katie Fang. Help us name it. It's Mike Opelka in for Chris Plant on The Chris Plant Show.
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1: Headline, Minneapolis Teachers Union Chief admits elected officials are in anti-ICE signal chats. Marsha Howard tells Al Jazeera that government officials participate in signal groups coordinating ICE resistance activities. 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
3: Representative Alexandria Ocasio-Cortez tapped nearly $19,000 from her campaign coffers last year to pay for a psychiatrist who specializes in ketamine therapy. Ketamine is a powerful drug that puts patients in a hallucinogenic state to treat trauma and depression. Just have a beer and sit down and lighten up.
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5: It is the Chris Plant Show, and my name is Mike Opelka, sitting in for my friend Chris Plant. Happy to be here, honored to be here, thrilled to be here on this Monday. A lot of news bubbling. We're trying to keep an eye on anything happening in the Middle East, as in the last 24, 48 hours, it's gotten kind of dicey with Iran and Israel trading rockets, missiles. Israel is a little more accurate, it seems, and also a little better suited to knocking missiles out of the sky that the Iranians were throwing. Now, Iran has said, hey, we're done for now, so we'll keep an eye on this. President Trump hoping to make progress on some kind of peace agreement. We will see. But we're also talking about Scott Pelley, the fired CBS member of 60 Minutes, who's no longer there, but seems to be still recovering from it. He's really upset. And people like Jim Acosta, Abilio Acosta, Katie Fang, Don Lemon, anyone else who's been booted from the mainstream media stage, either for just being horrible or too costly. I'm sure we could throw Colbert in there, too, because part of the mainstream media, let's face it, the CBS Late Show had become a political news show and only leaning one direction. So maybe that'll be part of this. We talked about putting together a brand new network that has all these failed hosts on it. And what would we call it? That was the question. One of the things that came up was FNN, the failed news network. We're still working on it, still trying to the cancel culture channel, whatever it is. So the phones have been open at 888-630-9625, 888-630-9625. Many of you weighing in, and we'll be all throughout the show. We will send our suggestions to Scott Pelley. Rod is in Arkansas. Hello, Rod. Welcome to the Chris Plant Show.
6: Berentor, sir, how you doing?
5: I'm good.
6: Yeah, I'm thinking SNL. I know the name's taken, but it's got to be Saturday Night Live. That way we can take it for the joke that it actually is. These would be comedians if they weren't casting themselves as news journalists, which they're not. They are not. I mean, when news breaks, they fix it. It's

0: amazing to me that these people are still on the public scene, any of them, because they're a joke. They really are. You can't take them seriously. They're disingenuous. They're full of dysphoric ideas. Or I like to call it dim fork, because that's the Democrat Party, right?
1: Sure, yeah. The dimphoric ideas. I the SNL thing, I'm trying to work the end to be some kind of news thing in there. Slippery, slimy news. But we're still working on it. Rod, and I'm wondering if some... I bet you if we joke about this long enough that somebody with very deep pockets will think, hey, let's round all these guys up and make a Blue Sky channel or a podcast channel that will have only those who've been exiled from mainstream media. Now, there was actually some rumbling out of MS-13 Now, that was saying that they were hoping Scott Pelley would be on their channel. I think it might have been Rachel Maddow, who was saying she was hoping MS-13 Now might hire Scott Pelley because that's where he belongs. Well, if he belongs on MS-13 Now, then you're basically admitting that 60 Minutes was, in fact, a biased leftist operation.
2: There's nothing else going on at CBS News other than what we can see is happening at CBS News. And I don't know where Scott Pelley will land. Frankly, I hope he lands right here.
1: There you go. It's right there. So that is the reality of this, that the left wants its own network, even though they already have two officially. Maybe three or four if you drill down into it. All right, we'll continue this. And we'll get to President Trump and his interview with Kristen Welker. Should he have walked out?
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5: The showers and storms that move through today may produce some heavy downpours at times with a high around 82. More rain tonight with a low of 70. Showers should exit early tomorrow with a few breaks in the clouds for the afternoon with a high of 86. Then mostly sunny and warmer during the afternoon hours on Wednesday as the high gets close to 88 degrees. From the Weather Channel, I'm Jeff Maher, WLSAM 890, with another update in 30 minutes.
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7: Fox News, I'm CJ Papa. President Trump and Israel's leader Benjamin Netanyahu talking earlier this morning about the renewed missile strikes between Israel and Iran. Meanwhile,
8: the cessation of armed forces operations is hereby announced. That statement from Iran's top military command after a day of missile launches targeting Israel. The Israelis responded with multiple strikes of their own.
7: And Fox's Jonathan Savage in London. Nearly a week after the primary election in California, results still not final for governor in the race for L.A. mayor.
9: Now, L.A. County says it still has 355,000 mail-in ballots to process. Yesterday's ballot dump pushed Councilwoman Nithya Raman past Spencer Pratt by about 3,000 votes into that critical second-place spot.
7: That is Fox's Matt Finn reporting. 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

0: It is the Chris Plant Show. Mike Opelka in for Chris Plant on this Monday. Thank you for being here. We have a lot to try to get to today. Yeah, we're going to get to Trump versus Welker. And we might even put together a poll to do on social media as to whether or not you think President Trump was justified in his departure, his early exit from that scene. But we're also talking about the growing number of highly paid or formerly highly paid members of the mainstream media who have been booted from their cushy jobs and are now whining about it either on podcasts or to podcasts from places like the New York Times. We're talking about Scott Pelley, Don Lemon, Abelio Acosta. I might even throw in Rosie O'Donnell in there because she's making the rounds again. And we're trying to figure out, what if they all got together and started an ego-driven network that they could spew their leftist thinking? I don't think they'll do it because they're used to getting paid highly and catered to. But we're looking for a name for it, so a lot of you are calling in and suggesting. I'm still leaning towards FNN, Failed News Network, or the Cancel Culture Channel. We'll see. But Craig is calling from Gaithersburg, Maryland. Craig, welcome to the Chris Plant Show.
1: Well, thank you for taking my call. I appreciate that.
0: You got it, brother.
1: I've been – can you hear me?
0: Yeah, you're coming in loud and clear. Perfect.
1: Okay, good. I just – you know, I've been thinking about this a lot, and these people are really deep thinkers, and they're very comfortable and cuddly to, I guess, many in the society, especially the ones that are have color in their skin and so forth. But they're not. Well, I've had a dip in my confidence in them. Okay.
0: Okay.
1: And I think the network could be called this, but I can't come up with an acronym. But it would be the Deep Sheet Radio or Deep Sheet News Network.
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0: Are you talking the four-footed animal that gives us wool, or are you talking about something you put on a bed?
1: Something you put on a bed.
0: Okay.
1: Only because they're trying to be perceived as really cuddly. But, you know, but they also have a dip in their intelligence.
0: Well, they wouldn't accept that analysis because they all think they're the smartest people on the planet. Just ask them. The other thing about this, Craig, that I think you may have missed it, if you've ever encountered these people in public, and I think most of us in the industry have run into some of our peers on the other side of the aisle in public, and I don't find them to be that cuddly. As a matter of fact, especially when they discover you're with a conservative outlet, they tend to get very bristly, but they don't want to be with their supporters, the unwashed. I know Chris Plant's anchor station, his mothership, regularly holds events where they get together with the audience and they talk. They have politics and pints discussions, and it's very collegial and it's very friendly. I just have never seen anything that like that from the left. They tend to distance themselves and want to have their VIP sections away from the unwashed. I find them more sheep-like, though. So you may have misspoken, but you may have stumbled into something there, Craig. We may have to do something where maybe we call it the Flocked Network, which we could accumulate some listeners there. But very interesting. You sparked a discussion here. Thank you. Appreciate you. Let's grab one more call here. Will in Skokie, Illinois, a town I'm quite familiar with, listening on the great WLS. Will, welcome to the Chris Plant Show.
2: Good morning, sir. How are you doing? Thank you for making my drive time well. I read an interesting article in National Review where basically they said that a lot of people in the media, especially the so-called establishment media like 60 Minutes, they tend to see themselves like you would see a university professor where they're teaching. And, oh, gee, you have tenure, so you can't be fired. And you have, freedom, like educational freedom where you can teach anything you want. They got to realize CBS is a corporation. It's a news corporation. They make money. It's kind of like the Chicago Bears thing that we're having in Illinois now, mm-hmm. where people seem to think that the Bears are somehow linked to the city, you know. No, they're a private corporation, and they make money, and they're an entertainment, you know, the Bears at least. And this whole thing where they're trying to grab academia and then try to put that kind of a cloak over the media. Oh, you can't criticize us. You can't, you know, we have the opinions. Journalists usually don't know much about anything. Their job is to record things, not to make stuff up, and not necessarily the difference between news and opinion. And they have blurred those two things.
0: You're right. It's really interesting you tied the idea to the thought that they would be bulletproof from termination. The minute, and this has happened to me, the minute you think you're bulletproof in any job is usually just before you're going to get fired or something's going to change dramatically. From my own personal experience, that's happened. We do have the case, though, that these people who reach the highest levels in our news business, I tend to call them entitlistas because they feel like they're entitled to that spot. And they're entitled to do and say whatever they want. And that's a nice parallel to the college professors. But the colleges don't have the same responsibility, especially to publicly held companies like CBS, to generate a profit. And that's generally done through the free market. Now, can I ask you, are we going to have the Hammond Bears, or is it going to be the Arlington Heights Bears, or will it remain the Chicago Bears?
2: Well, they're definitely going to Indiana. The only difference, the only question is, will they be calling them the Hammond Bears or the Gary Bears? I think Gary Bears would be good. They can make nice plush animals, you know, hand them out on like Bat Day, the equivalent in football is Bat Day.
0: Sure.
2: Anyway, I think that basically Chicago and Illinois in general is getting a slap in the face from people. We're starting to learn, hey, look, you know, you guys, you're really lousy at running a state and running a city. The thing that's got Illinois is that the largest employer in Illinois is government. And all of those government employees are unionized. And so that's why we have Mayor Johnson, where, you know, he's basically a teacher's union captive. And so the unions have kind of grabbed onto power and they won't let it go. And they keep voting for this because they know that their pensions are going to be sacrosanct. They passed recently a constitutional amendment in Illinois where public employee union pensions are sacrosanct. So if Illinois goes totally bankrupt, they still have to pay out the pensions. And the pensions are tremendously underfunded. And so the unions, they keep putting in people who are going to, you know, protect their pensions and things like that.
0: It's maddening. And it's troubling to me because, you know, Chris and I have talked about this in person and on radios whenever we've been on radio shows. Chicago's where we both grew up. When I was a kid, my dad would take us to see the Bears play at Wrigley. Go think about that one. That's how long I've been around the city of Chicago. So it breaks my heart to see this kind of inefficiency, this kind of abuse of the system of one of the great cities this country has ever created. Will, thanks for your thought on the journalists and their egos and their entitlista status. Say hi to that city for me. Appreciate you. Let's go to Wayne in Montgomery, Alabama. Wayne has a thought for what we can call the new network of all these fired liberals from the media. Hello, Wayne.
3: Good morning, Mike. You know, I think what we need to do to name the new show, we could use the number 60, because there would be certainly at least 60 of these displaced people. And we could use one of Sharpton's lines that Chris often raises. We could call the new show 60 Gurgles.
0: 60 Gurgles.
3: Yeah,
0: the one thing, I did love all of the Sharpton screw-ups, all the mispronunciations, all of that madness. When Sharpton caught on that we were watching his show just to mock him and get all of his screw-ups, he started pre-taping it. So they don't have as many mix-ups or mess-ups or mispronunciations from the charlatan man And I'll never give him the ministerial credentials he requests so often. But 60 gurgles, and maybe that's when he finally gets fired by MS-13 now, maybe that's his show that we add to the failed news network channel. Al Sharpton with 60 gurgles.
4: Did I hear you correctly say that perhaps he was influenced by Gurgle?
0: Yes, he was influenced by Gurgle. Absolutely. Well done, Wayne. Well done. 60 Gurgles Network. The one of the big stories of the day that actually goes back to the state of Illinois and the president of the United States is the interview that happened on Meet the Press with Kristen Welker. And it was a contentious interview, as so often it can be with President Trump and members of the liberal media. You've seen him challenge people from Leslie Stahl at 60 Minutes to Jonathan Carl on ABC. And this weekend, Kristen Welker. And they kind of went toe-to-toe a little bit. I thought the president gave pretty good, and I thought Welker tried to keep up with him. Here's one of the exchanges.
5: In the midst of the greatest stock market in history, in the midst of the most successful country, because as you know, in the last term, we were a dead country, Kristen. I know you're a big liberal.
0: Now, before we address this conflict, you're hearing noise in the background because the president is being interviewed in a barn in Wisconsin where he was about to address some farmers and some agricultural people. And it's raining cats and dogs outside, literally. And the roof of the barn is kind of like a snare drum would be. So you're hearing all this noise. So it's already irritating to the president as well. Let's let him continue.
5: We were a dead country, Kristen. I know you're a big liberal. We're a big progressive.
6: No, I'm just a journalist.
5: We were a dead country. A year ago, a couple of years ago, we were a dead country. Now we have the hottest country anywhere in the world. And at the all-time hottest point, which is probably now, believe it or not. We just had all brand new stock market records today.
0: The president's not wrong. And, you know, Welker can claim that she's a journalist while also being a progressive. The fact that these people don't want to own it is what I find very interesting. They don't want to own their positions on this. And if you are a progressive, say you're a progressive. But it got really tense.
5: Evidence than ever presented.
6: Let's talk
5: your
6: about
5: elections in this country. We're like a third world country. Your elections are crooked, and you're crooked, and Meet the Press is crooked, and so is ABC.
0: Now, the president's going to read off the list of liberal networks, and it's the usual suspects, but he has to get louder because the rain is getting louder. He wasn't yelling at her. He was trying to overcome the noise of this ridiculous setting.
5: And CBS and CNN.
6: But, Mr. President,
5: your one-sided crooked networks. All right, let's call it quits because I've had enough. Thank you, darling. Have a good time.
6: Mr. President, let's please. I traveled all the way to Wisconsin.
5: I traveled all the way to Wisconsin. On and off in the rain, and I've given you enough time. You ought to straighten out your press because you know what?
6: Mr. President,
5: a country can never be great with a dishonest press.
6: Listen, we traveled all the way to Wisconsin for this interview.
0: So President Trump pulls off the mic, steps away from the area where they were facing each other with the tractors in the background, and walks off. I think it was justified, but I know there are a lot of people who disagree. And I'm wondering where you stand on this. I'm stunned that Kristen Welker, who has been given this role as the anchor of Meet the Press, the only argument she has is, you can't go. We came all the way to Wisconsin. Well, did you think the president lived in Wisconsin? Is that he came as far as you did? He did. We'll talk about this if anybody has a thought on whether or not the president was right to leave the situation, or if you disagree, because I want to share with you what the Illinois Speaker of the House said about this, and we'll get to that after the break, and more names for the liberal news network, which might be forming as all of these disparate souls on the land of misfit liberals is coming together. It's Mike Opelka in for Chris Plant on The Chris Plant Show.
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1: It is the Chris Plant Show. Thank you for being here. Welcome to Monday. Mike Opelka, that's my name, sitting in for my friend Chris Plant. And we're having a little bit of fun today and trying to cover all the news, discussing the Kristen Welker walkout by President Trump. The Illinois Speaker, Emmanuel Chris Welch, now his name Chris is in quotes in his social media headline. Speaker Welch from the state of Illinois, the House of Illinois, responded to the walkout by the president saying, "This interview hurt my soul." Don't you have to have one to be hurt? Just saying. This mistreatment of black women and journalists by this president is downright embarrassing and unacceptable. Kristen Welker is neither crooked or stupid. She's a history-making journalist who has earned the right to be respected. No. No, you get respect when you don't constantly interrupt the guy. And I had no idea that she was history-making because I had no idea that she was black. She's a biracial lady with a very white father and a black mother. So big deal. And who cares what her gender is if she's a journalist, really? You people are obsessed with color and race. It's crazy. Maybe if Welker gets fired, maybe she'll be able to join the new network of all these leftists. Let's find out if there's some new names. So many of you are joining the suggestion for new names for the all-fired liberal media network. Mark in Illinois joining us. Hey, Mark, welcome to the Chris Plant Show.
2: Good morning, Mike.
1: How you doing, buddy? Mark, did we lose you? Oh, I like Mark's name for the network. Let's put him on hold, see if we can come back to him. Let's go to Bob in Munster, Illinois. Hello, Bob.
3: Munster, Indiana, buddy.
1: Oh, I'm sorry. I misread my screen. You're right. Munster, Indiana. Hello.
3: That's okay. I've only been here for about 4 years. I finally got out of Illinois. Born and raised on the southeast side, 93rd Kingston, if you're familiar with that area. Yeah.
1: 82nd and Southwestern for me. So, yeah.
3: Oh, there you go. Cool. By the way, you're the best fill-in possible for Chris.
1: Thank you. You're kind.
3: Yeah, you're quite welcome. You deserve it. Couple things real quick. I thought of a couple different names, but what I came up with was COIL, C-O-I-L, and that would be the Channel of Idiot Leftists.
1: I like that, the COIL network.
3: You could substitute ignorant if you want to. Originally, it was COIL Phil with one L, adding to it for idiot leftists, but that's a little too long, I think.
1: No, COIL works because it's got a good short tone to it. I'm good on branding, and that was very good, Bob. Well done, sir.
3: Thank you. I want to add one more thing real quick, if I may.
1: Sure.
3: Just showing, I guess, my age. But my father, born and raised in Illinois, too, obviously, was a Chicago Cardinals fan. A lot of people don't realize that the Cardinals – NFL team were actually a Chicago team along with the Bears.
1: Oh yeah,
3: I believe they both played at Wrigley Field before we lost them to St. Louis and where they're at now, Arizona, wherever they're at. So you know, bye bye Bears. That's all I can say. The Hammond area that they're talking about isn't too far from where I'm at now in Munster. It's a beautiful area. It's a wonderful area. It's very accessible.
1: Well, just look at what New York does. Both of those teams that call themselves the New York Jets and Giants play in New Jersey. Interesting. Thank you, Bob. I like COIL. COIL's an interesting name. The Channel of Idiot Leftists. More of your calls.
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5: Get ready to grab that umbrella if you're going to be out and about on this Monday with showers and storms producing some heavy rain at times. The afternoon high headed to 82. More rain will fall tonight with a low near 70. Showers should exit early tomorrow with a few breaks in the clouds during the afternoon and a high in the mid-80s. And a sunny and warmer Wednesday with a high hitting 88. From the Weather Channel, I'm Jeff Maher, WLSA Mate 90, with another update in 30 minutes.
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8: Rooting for his hometown team. I'm Chris Foster, Fox News. President Trump plans to be at Madison Square Garden in New York City tonight for Game 3 of the NBA Finals, the Knicks against the San Antonio Spurs. Secret Service Special Agent in Charge, Matt McCool.
9: Secret Service's focus is straightforward, to ensure everyone attending the game can enjoy the game and have a safe experience while we carry out our responsibility to protect the president of the United States.
8: The Knicks won the first two games of that best-of-seven series in San Antonio. A stabbing spree in the train station below Madison Square Garden, Penn Station, last night appears to be a random act of violence. Six people are hospitalized, including the suspect, described as emotionally disturbed and homeless. Israel and Iran say back-and-forth missile strikes against each other are over for now. They're the first since a ceasefire was declared 2 months ago.
10: The renewed fighting comes after the IDF carried out airstrikes on Beirut yesterday, targeting Hezbollah, one of Iran's proxies. Iran later unleashed strikes of its own on Israel. So Iran's military today announcing that it is halting offensive operations, although the IDF in the last hour or so says that it's striking southern Lebanon.
8: Fox's Alex Hogan in Bedminster, New Jersey. President Trump is there at his golf resort. Police in Toledo, Ohio are still looking for suspects in a mass shooting at a street festival Saturday.
11: The celebration there called the Old West End Festival erupted in a mass shooting. Now, Toledo police say 12 people have been shot. Two were listed as critical condition. They are now all stable. There are at least two suspected shooters still at large. The phrase mass shooting often draws to mind the horrible scenarios of someone targeting unarmed citizens. Police think that is not the case in Toledo. Rather, it was two gunmen, possibly others, shooting at each other. They just didn't care about the innocents caught in the crossfire.
8: Fox's Mike Tobin. Pope Leo urges respect for migrants' rights in an address to the Parliament of Spain. America's listing.
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29: 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And I did. 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I did. 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

0: Trump wants to show up. And I can tell you, like, as a politician, you know, I've gone to my fair amount of sports games. There are just some things that, like, I mean, you don't want to go either to jinx it or just in general. Sometimes the accommodations that are required for the security for you to show up are just not worth shutting down the fun for so many other people. And sometimes you decide not to go to things so that other people can enjoy it.
1: Ladies and gentlemen, a leading candidate for the Democrats to be their presidential nominee in 2028. Yeah, sometimes I don't go to sporting events because I don't want to jinx it. There are days she sounds like a coherent individual, and then there are days, like this one, where she just sounds like a damp rock in a riverbed. She's as sharp as a bowling ball. Alexandria, occasionally coherent, talking about President Trump showing up at the Knicks game in the NBA Finals tonight. Game 3 happening this evening. The Knicks are playing the San Antonio Spurs. You probably know that if you're a basketball fan. Or now if you're a news fan, you probably know that because people on the left, those who wake up every morning, the offendinista class, and light their hair on fire, are screaming at the president, "How dare he?" It's Mike Opelka in for my friend Chris Plant on the Chris Plant Show. Yeah, President Trump is going to go to a Knicks game. He probably won't stay the whole time because they have to get him in and get him out. It's difficult, and the Secret Service will have to use the special double secret entrance, double secret exit, and the people will be attending. The president will be shown on the jumbotronish thing, the big projections that are on the gondola over the garden, and some will boo and some will cheer. And the Knicks will still get the game in. And all the other famous people who line the courtside seats at the Garden will be there. For me, it's much easier to watch at home. You get to see more, I think. And let's think about all these people who are upset about this. Hakeem Jeffries is upset. To his credit, the communist mayor of New York, Mamdani, was not upset about it. He made a statement saying that he will be there. He, the mayor of New York, will be there. He's going to be in a different section than President Trump, probably trying to tell us that he's going to be with the little people. He'll be in some nice seats. The mayor will get good seats. But President Trump will be in the owner's box at Madison Square Garden, as he should be. But let's think about what AOC said again. Sometimes you don't go to things because you don't want to jinx the team. How stupid. How silly. Yeah, and she is considered to be a leading candidate for the Democrats in 2028. If you look at some of the prediction markets, she's certainly getting a lot of support and a lot of attention. And I'm sure it's good for her to fundraise for various campaigns, even though she hasn't announced anything. She might run for president. She might run for Chuck Schumer's seat. Who knows? I'm sure politics, which has been very good to her, will be in her future. And the Democrats, the younger Democrats, do seem to like her, but they just don't listen to her say dumb stuff like that. It is absolutely amazing. And let's not forget the hollow argument that all these people are putting forward, Hakeem Jeffries, Kathy Hochul, the governor of New York, AOC, et cetera. Any politician who says President Trump doesn't belong there. Well, did you say that about the Super Bowl? Did you say that about the Army-Navy game? Did you say that about NASCAR events? President Trump has a history about golf tournaments. President Trump has a history of attending sporting events. So now you're upset? Doesn't make any sense. It's just an opportunity for you to grouse about the president. And they're going to pile on and say it was wrong for him to walk out on Kristen Welker on Meet the Press in this very tense interview they had in a really bad setup. It was a horrible setup. Let's face it, President Trump and Kristen Welker in a barn in in Wisconsin. The president was speaking to a farming group. President is certainly getting a lot of attention from the farmers because of the cost escalations due to the Iran war, which is still going on. This is, I guess, the 101st day since this action was started. There have been some ceasefires. There have been some pretty heavy actions, military actions. Now we're hearing there may be some renewed interest in a ceasefire from both Israel and Iran and the United States. Okay, well, let's get a deal done. Stop with all the chatting. Let's just get something done. I hope the president gets it done. We're all tired of spending too much money on gas. But in this discussion that got tense in a barn with the rain pounding, President Trump was talking about the war in Iran, which he called a military exercise. Kristen Welker, I still think, kind of combative.
2: Stormy weather overhead. President Trump, welcome back to Meet the Press.
3: Thank you.
2: Thank you so much for being here. We are going to talk about your visit, why you're here in Wisconsin, but I'd like to start off by talking about the major issue that you are focused on every day, which is Iran. Mm-hmm. Sunday will mark 100 days since the first strikes. Your Secretary of State, Marco Rubio, said that the war had concluded, and yet just this week, Iran attacked U.S.
1: Yeah, the statement that the war had concluded obviously is one that the president is likely wishing his Secretary of State had not made, because, in fact, there is still an exchange of fire between the U.S. and Iran, between Israel and Iran, and between some of the other disparate terrorist groups that the Iranians fund. The president talked about this.
4: Been largely decapitated, and I call it a military exercise because people would rather have it called that. It's not a big war for us. It's not really the most powerful military in the world. I built it, frankly. I built it in my first 4 years, and I'm using it a little bit in my second 4 years. Their Navy is gone. Their Air Force is gone. Their anti-aircraft is gone. They might have built it up a little bit over the last 4 weeks during this little ceasefire that we did at the request of some very good people, very, very fine people from actually from numerous places, as you know. You know, there are a lot of people involved, but from Pakistan in particular, the field marshal and the prime minister. And we're very close to having a deal. And if we don't have a deal, we'll do it one way or the other. Either way, we win.
1: So the president seems hopeful and confident, and also saying that there will be a deal, obviously. We're close.
2: How close are you to making a deal? Are we talking about days, weeks, months, Mr. President?
4: I think we're very close. We have a couple of points. They don't even seem like big points. They've conceded the fact that they will not have nuclear weapons. We had a clause in there that we will not develop nuclear weapons, and everybody was very happy with it except me. And I said, well, what happens if they not develop, but they go out and purchase, they acquire? I want to put the word, if they buy or purchase or acquire, you know, you've got to have that in there too, because that's not developing. So they don't have the right to develop or purchase, acquire, or buy.
1: I like that. I like that idea. I love the fact that the guy who makes the deals understands that deals are squishy. And people will try and put something in, they could sneak it in there. But the president ended up walking out of this interview. He was fed up with the contentious nature, I believe. This is my opinion. It appeared that he was fed up with the rain that was pounding on the roof of the barn where they were in Wisconsin. And then he just got up and walked out and left. You could disagree with it. You can agree with it. I personally think it's fine. It's okay for a president to get up and walk out. I think it's okay for anybody who doesn't. As a matter of fact, if I were a political consultant, I would say it's okay to walk out of an interview that you feel is an ambush, which it could be. So what do you think on it? You're welcome to share your thoughts at 888-630-9625. The other thing that's caught my attention today is the Scott Pelley story, which continues to grow. Scott Pelley terminated from CBS 60 Minutes last week. He has sought any media outlet possible that will hear him out. And I guess I'm surprised that he was surprised that he was fired after he walked into an all-hands meeting of 60 Minutes with the new executive producer and basically disrupted the meeting and basically challenged the new producer. Pelley seems to be clueless.
3: You then do have a meeting with CBS leadership after this very contentious interaction. Can you tell me about that meeting and if you were at that point going in expecting to be fired?
5: Oh, gosh. Furthest thing from my mind. It hadn't occurred to me.
3: But it really didn't occur to you that you could be fired after so many of your colleagues had been let go, after you'd had this very contentious interaction with your new boss?
5: You know, some reporter I turned out to be.
1: Yeah, true. You didn't see it coming? Seriously, sir? So we talked about Pelley and Acosta and Don Lemon and Katie Fang and the angry Keith Olbermann maybe getting together and maybe bring in, what's his name, the old dude from CBS who got fired for twisting the papers up. And Dan Rather. What about Dan Rather joining this crew, too, as an elder statesman? And maybe even Colbert, so they could have a late-night show. We have the Loser News Network or something, the Clueless News Network. We're looking to name this network correctly. Let us check in with some of you, the Chris Plant listeners here. Let's go to Ben in Illinois. Ben, you have a thought on this, a name for this new network?
6: Michael, first of all, I want to say it is an honor to be able to speak with a great patriot such as yourself. It's not easy being a conservative coming out of Illinois, and you and Chris Plant have been there for me since I was about 12 or 13 years old, delivering juice with my dad on the south side of Chicago. So first of all, I just want to thank you for being you and what you provide us. Now to the funny. My idea for it is, listen, L-I-S-N. If you want to add another N on the end, that's all right, but I'll leave that up to you. This is, Chris Plant is inspiring, but, Saturday Night Live as well. It's the Liberal Ignorant Slut News Network. 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
1: Wait one second. The Liberal Ignorant Slut News Network.
6: Yes, sir. Listen, and this is the tagline. If you want to find out how ignorant we are, just listen.
1: Ben,
6: was that okay?
1: It's better than okay. And the weird part, Ben, when I was growing up, if you called somebody a slut, they'd be mad about it. I think some of these people would wear it as a badge of honor.
6: I think so. I think that's why it works so well. And then it's just right on with listen.
1: It works.
6: Between Chris Plant and Saturday Night Live and my time in the military, coming up with acronyms is something that I just find enjoyable for some reason, especially like this.
1: It's a good time. It's a good time. Ben, thank you for your service. We appreciate you. Thank you for your contribution today. Very good. Very good. Let's grab one more here before the break. The calls are coming in fast and feverish here. Nick in Purcellville, Virginia. Hello, Nick. You have a thought?
7: Yes, sir. I have several. In fact, I edited my original thought. I hope it's all right. My original thought was we already have a news network, The View, and it's really we need to just break it down, and it really means very idiotic, evil women. And I have a one that's a killer. Okay, it's Democrats intentionally reversing truth or dirt.
1: Democrats intentionally. Listen to the Dirt Network. Democrats intentionally reversing the truth. Well, both of those score big points, Nick. Both of those are home runs. Well done, sir. Appreciate you. We'll continue with this. I still have more to get to. We have so many more clips to share with you. 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
1: A perp randomly attacked a man on the street with a pipe. This was in the Loop area of Chicago. 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
9: It is the Chris Plant Show. Michael Pelka in for my friend Chris Plant. He's on vacation this week. Happy to be here. Thrilled to be here. Honored to be here. We're having a lot of fun today as well as covering the events of the weekend. A lot of things happening. The markets seem to be reacting positively. And I know that's not a completely bulletproof indicator of what's going on in the world, but they're all positive in the financial markets after a kind of a weird Friday. So maybe the belief is that the conflict with Iran could be ramping downward. That would be good. I'd look forward to that. But we're also having fun coming up with a name for maybe a new network of all these cable TV leftists who found themselves without work. The Scott Pelley's, the Don Lemons, the Jim Acostas, the Katie Fangs, all of these folks who find themselves on the beach, as they say, in the broadcasting business. And so many of you have come up with ideas. We're sharing them at 888-630-9625, 888-630-9625. Mark called in Illinois earlier. We lost him, and I wanted to get this on because it's pretty good. Hey, Mark, thanks for calling back.
10: Good morning, Mike. How are you, sir?
9: I'm great. Glad you're here.
10: Great. Yeah, the AAA, I'll be brief. The AAA network, Always Against America.
9: Ooh, that's pretty accurate and very tidy. The Always Against America network. Very, very good, Mark. Thank you for returning. I like it. I like it a lot. Appreciate you. Let's get another one in here. Jeff is in Herndon, Virginia. Hello, Jeff. Welcome to the Chris Plant Show.
11: Well, hello, Mike. Hey, thank you. Yeah, my historical dustbin of disposable douchebags channel. I don't know where the channel is. Because, you know, these guys never really needed to be or should have been, would never have been hired to be actual.

0: journalists in a marketplace of actual journalists. It's to me obvious that these guys have come on board specifically to be propagandists. And you look at Don Lemon. I mean, where does that guy ever get, get the credentials to be on here, except for a couple of little boxes checked and his willingness to take a paycheck for a straight line? And then, I'm Caitlin Collins, though. I am really waiting for her to get the axe, but she is such a diabolical, yet, deliberately clever, one of these little beasts. It may be a little while, but Pelly is a victory. And maybe that's all the dominoes. That's the start of the dominoes. Let's hope.
1: That's interesting, because usually you cut the underlings first and you go for the big fish at the end. Maybe it is the opposite in broadcasting. That's what happens in court cases when they're persecutor going after a prosecution. You get the little ones to flip on the big one. We'll continue this discussion and craziness from Rosie O'Donnell coming up on The Chris Plant Show.
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4: It will be a wet start to the week on this Monday with showers and storms likely. Some of the rain will get heavy at times with a high close to 82. More rain tonight with a low down to 70. Showers should wind down early on Tuesday with a few breaks in the clouds during the afternoon as the high hits 86. Then a sunny and warmer Wednesday with a high near 88. From the Weather Channel, I'm Jeff Maher, WLSAM 890, with another update in 30 minutes.
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6: News. I'm Therese Crowley. President Trump still going to the Knicks game 3 against the Spurs tonight at New York's Madison Square Garden. Despite a mass stabbing at Penn Station under the Garden last night that injured 5 people. But his more immediate concern getting the Iran peace deal back on track, urging Iran and Israel to stop shooting at each other.
7: The president here in New Jersey telling both sides to cease hostilities, posting this on Truth Social, writing, quote, both sides, Israel and Iran, are looking to do an immediate ceasefire. Final negotiations on peace are proceeding, subject to ignorance or stupidity getting in its way. The blockade will remain in place and in full force and effect until a final deal is reached.
6: Fox's Alex Hogan. Iran upset that Israel struck its proxy Hezbollah. 2 Virginia residents suing the White House over the UFC fight Sunday night, charging it violates Park Service rules against sporting events on public parkland. 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
12: 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What a failure.
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14: From the city of Chicago, our WLS audience aware of this. May 1st, known as May Day, is often a big day for left-wing protests and agitation. 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

0: It is the Chris Plant Show on this Monday, the 8th of June. Mike Opelka is my name, sitting in for my friend as he vacations and hopefully relaxes a little bit. A lot to get to today. We're trying to cover it all. It's just trying to put 2 pounds in a 1 pound bag, as they say. One of the interesting surveys that happened recently, a YouGov poll with Elon University, nothing to do with Elon Musk. Elon University and YouGov did a survey on the 250th anniversary of the founding of this nation, talking to people, left, right, young, old. And one of the most interesting questions on the survey was, is there any other country on earth you would rather live in than the United States today? Is there any other country you would rather live in? And the breakdown is kind of fascinating. In terms of the Republicans that were surveyed, 10% said yes. I wonder what country they were interested in. In independent voters that were surveyed, 38%, almost 40% of independent voters said, yeah, there's another country. And then you get to the Democrats that were surveyed. 55% of them say, oh, yeah. Yeah, we'd like to live in another country. And as Michael Piercy and I were discussing this survey results during the break, Michael said, we could help them with that. Yes, we can. Well, I think we give them free maps. You could find your way out. 55% of the Democrats in this survey said they'd rather live somewhere else other than the United States of America. I wonder if they came here from another country and are longing to go back. Very interesting. Very interesting indeed. So go. No one's holding you here. Unless, of course, you're like one of the people that Scott Pelley said are trapped inside CBS. He talked about those people. He feels so badly for those people who are still trapped inside CBS after he was fired. Maybe Scott Pelley can use some of his millions to go rescue these people. Also keeping our eyes on the election. In the elections in California, we should say plural, because there are more than one office being challenged here with the mayor's race in Los Angeles. Very interesting. And I think most of us who understand the politics, most of you who understand the politics, realize that there was no way in hell the Democrats in California were going to let Spencer Pratt win this, win the primary. They have a jungle primary. They don't have party primaries. It's not the Republicans against the Democrats, against the Green Parties, against the Ant Hill Party, whatever that is. But it's a jungle primary where if you have, I think, 25 cents, you can put yourself on the ballot and run in the primary. Well, when the election was originally held, Karen Bass, the current mayor, looked like she was a shoo-in to make the runoff, and then it was between Spencer Pratt and Nithya Raman, the noodle candidate, as Jesse Waters likes to call her. And then as the mail-in ballots started being counted, it became very obvious that Spencer Pratt was not going to be the choice in the runoff. And now something really interesting has happened here, something I think the Democrats had not planned on. Their party has been shifting violently to the left. And I use the word violently intentionally because these leftists are violent people. The party has moved farther left than I think anyone anticipated. And there's a chance they might elect a communist in Los Angeles to be the mayor. The breakdown on where it stands today was covered by CNN's numbers guy, Harry Enten. That's an actual person. I know it sounds like a skin condition. Harry Enten breaking down the numbers on CNN.
1: The president says that it's rigged somehow. It's not. This is just the way they do it. But the thing is, the person who might be most upset about all of this, not a Republican, but the incumbent mayor of Los Angeles, Democrat Karen Bass. With us now is Chief data analyst Harry Enten. What am I talking about here?
2: Yeah, this is the dumbest conspiracy theory I have ever heard, because the Democratic establishment and Karen Bass wanted Spencer Pratt in the runoff. They don't want any part of doing Nithya Raman. Why is that? Because just take a look here. Okay, mayor runoff polls, Bass versus opponent versus Pratt. Bass would have crushed Pratt by 18 points. That's what the polling showed. Look at how she does against Nithya Raman. On the other hand, Raman is ahead by 4 points. Bass has a real race on her hand if, in fact, Raman is the one who advances. And, of course, the Democratic establishment is backing Karen Bass. But versus Spencer Pratt, she was crushing him. She wanted to face Pratt. She wanted nothing to do with Raman. That's why these conspiracy theories simply put make no sense, people.
0: Well, it makes smiles happen here. The Democrats, if this comes out the way it's, if it turns out the way it's leaning right now, it will be Karen Bass against Nithya Raman. And Raman, currently the young socialist communist, leads in the polling. And there's a really good chance that Los Angeles will elect somebody even more radical than Karen Bass. Possibly more incompetent than Karen Bass. We don't know. And I don't know if there's a possibility of a write-in candidacy for Spencer Pratt. I think California, which is very afraid of any kind of real options, might legislate that out of existence. They already have the Nick Shirley law, which prevents independent journalists from exposing fraud. That actually passed last week. So this will be fun to watch. And I'm certainly having my Schadenfreude moment seeing the Democrats freak out, because they are going to have to spend money for Karen Bass to win this election, if they want that. Let's grab a quick call on this, because it is a hot topic. 888-630-9625. Mike is in D.C. Mike, you have a thought on the L.A. mayor election results?
3: Hey, Mike. Yeah, you count ballots. The reason why they count ballots after Election Day is they know who did not vote, so they go through the voting list to assign the ballots to those people. It's what Nancy Pelosi had in House 1, which they could never pass, and then they got through Congress in 2020 during COVID. And that's what Michigan did and Pennsylvania did and Wisconsin did in the 2020 presidential election, and that's what all these states are doing now. It is going to happen in perpetuity. The way you steal elections is you find out who did not vote, and then you drop off the ballots in those voters' names. It's as simple as that. And that's what they're doing. And the FBI should be out there right now seizing all of the jackets of the ballot came in late, because they weren't postmarked, and you can find out where they came from. Once the ballots are separated from the jackets, it's too late. Yes, it is rigged. Okay, and it's why they extend the counting past the deadline, so they know who did not vote, so they can assign the ballots to those people.
0: That's a great point. And knowing Kash Patel, there's a great chance that he does have people looking into this as we speak. But it will be, you know, they've been doing this for so long. There's also a chance that they've kind of built a wall around it to try and protect themselves from this. They've been doing this for a long time, that they've got the mail-in ballots. I remember going back to Minnesota, I think, even has the same kind of thinking. How many boxes of ballots will we find? How many times will a box of ballots turn up? And suddenly, oh, they're all for one candidate, not for the others. But that jacket separation is a really interesting point. And I appreciate it, Mike. Thank you, sir. I don't know if we'll ever get clarity on elections until you make them mandatory to be counted in one day and you'll eliminate all of the mail-in balloting. It is stunning to me how we've let this become so out of control. And that truly is it, because we have the ability to pass the Save America Act. We're not doing it. And by not doing it, it certainly is preventing elections to happen in one day I was going to say free and fair elections, but maybe we'll see what happens. Maybe we shall see what happens on this. I'm looking for the clip because it was 10 years ago, more than 10 years ago, when the election of Kamala Harris to her post as Attorney General in California was decided more than 30 days after the actual ballots were cast. Took more than 30 days for the ballots to be finally counted completely. And so we could be facing the same thing here. Eventually, Spencer Pratt may give up because based on what we're seeing, the reality is he's never going to have enough ballots available to him to win this because Democrats have already got this was, I think it was 2010 was this election when Kamala Harris barely won the attorney general post.
4: 4 weeks after the November 2nd election, California finally has declared a winner in the attorney general race. Harris finished so close to her Republican opponent that it took a month to finish counting every vote. She won by less than 1 percentage point.
0: Less than 1%. And that started, I think, the political career that led Kamala Harris into where she ended up as the vice president, presidential candidate, and probably somebody who thinks she can be a presidential candidate going forward. A month to count the votes in California. 2010, so it's been 16 years. This has to be stopped, and it's only going to be stopped when Democrats stop getting elected, which in California is highly unlikely. We talked about presidential candidates earlier. I mentioned AOC because she is now front and center, and she's showing up in some of the prediction polling. Some of the prediction markets are saying she is a leading contender against Gavin Newsom, Kamala Harris, and now the Hunter Biden 2028 discussion is happening. Hunter Biden 2028. Hunter Biden showing up everywhere on social media these days. I know Greg Gutfeld has invited Hunter Biden to be on his show on Fox News, which I would watch a late night Hunter Biden, Greg Gutfeld conversation. I think it would be very fascinating. But before anybody jumps on Hunter Biden's credibility and potential as a presidential candidate, he's the son of Joe Biden, yes, but he cheated on his wife with innumerable prostitutes, I'm sorry, sex workers, if there are any Democrats listening. He then cheated on his wife with his dead brother's widow. And then he cheated on his dead brother's widow with her sister. And then his brother's widow begged him to stay away from his niece because of all his inappropriate behavior. Then he impregnated a stripper and denied the child was his for quite some time. Just a reminder to anybody who thinks that Hunter Biden is a possible candidate, has presidential timber, as they say, for 2028. You are in dire need of a reality check. There is no way in hell that Hunter Biden could be considered a legitimate contender. I know the fourth hour of the Chris Plant Show today, you're looking forward to our in-depth breakdown on last night's Tony Awards. So I hope you enjoy what we're putting together for that. We're not doing a fourth hour. There will be no coverage of the Tonys. But we do need to talk about who showed up at the Tony Awards last night. We kind of got a hint of this not so long ago when we got word that an expatriate, somebody who said if Trump was elected, she was going to leave the country, and she kept her word. Rosie O'Donnell moved to Ireland. Trump's made jokes about it. We all have, and we feel badly for Ireland. But Rosie O'Donnell returned to America for something special she announced yesterday.
5: Well, hey, everybody. It's me, Rosie O'Donnell. How are you? Hope you're good.
0: First of all, when we see you, and when we hear you, we know it's you. Sounds a little medicated.
5: I am in New York, which is exciting. And I'm here for the summer. I'm going to do something here in New York. at the end of July, and I'll tell you all about it tomorrow on the red carpet at the Tonys.
0: Oh, good. I can't wait. So you haven't really fully left. She's in town for the summers. But one of the most interesting things is that Rosie O'Donnell arrived back. She let everybody know she was coming. And about 2 weeks ago, she let the world know she had gotten a facelift and that she spent more on the facelift than she had spent on any car she had ever purchased. And I guess it was a good investment. Last night she announced.
6: A lot of energy in New York right now. We're kind of having a moment. I wanted to ask you, feel that energy?
7: I feel the energy since I arrived 2 days ago. And for the first time in maybe 10, 15 years, there were paparazzi waiting for me at the airport. I was like, what the hell is this? A throwback in time? Did I walk through a portal? Like, it is not 1995, you know? But it was wild. They wanted to see my facelift. I'm like, if you had read the poem I wrote about it, nobody can see it.
0: Yes, we can. We can see it. She had more to say about the president. I got to take a break and I will play it for you, because if Rosie sounds like she's gotten over her TDS, she hasn't. Maybe we'll have to include her in the failed news network show. It's Mike Opelka in for Chris Plant on The Chris Plant Show.
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21: How do you get your mind wrapped around everything that's going on? Now, it's changed a little bit as far as social media, the media, bets, and things like that, but still, it's a big stage. It's the moment of your life. How do you keep that in check?
1: 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You know, the media created a lot of anxiety because of McMahon and some of the alleged things that he said on the radio. And I have to tell you, my best memories were of the days leading up to it. And I remember, you know, some of my running buddies then. Mike Tomczak was my roommate on the road, and I was really good friends with Tom Thayer. And we had an actor friend, Adrian Zemed, who's from Chicago, and we all rented a limousine so that we could go out and party, you know, that week and not have to drive and not worry about it. And like one of my memories, and you can ask Tom Thayer this, and I don't even know how it came up, but our limo driver's name was Bobby. 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I mean, it's just, you know.
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0: It is the Chris Plant Show. Mike Opelka wrapping up today's show. I have had more fun than should be allowed, and it's really because of Michael Piercy and Jasmine propping me up and helping me get through everything today. Plus all of the entertaining things we got from our Democrat friends and President Trump and his appearance on Meet the Press. I'm still okay with the president getting up and walking out of interviews that don't seem to be journalistically fair. But before we left, we were talking about Rosie O'Donnell, who showed up at the Tony Awards last night to show us her new facelift. And she said, if you came to see my facelift, there's really nothing to see. Really, Rosie?
7: It's only from here down. It's called a deep lower. It's really to get rid of your chin and your sad lines, which they got rid of.
0: Getting rid of your chin, it should have been plural, I think. And your sad lines. That looks like makeup. Because you look at the before clip, and then when she shows up, yeah, well, good for her. She feels good about it, but she's still not gotten over her Trump derangement syndrome. She's still mad at the president.
6: You've never been afraid to use your voice and speak out, which I really commend about you.
7: If you grew up in New York, you knew he was an a**hole and a liar from day one. And I am 64 years old and my whole life here. So I remember when his planes were repossessed off the runways at LaGuardia. I remember when he was broke. I remember when he would call up places and pretend to be his own publicist. He is a con man, he is a narcissist, and he is a psychopath, if you ask me.
6: How do you think he'll be greeted at MSG tomorrow night?
7: With a lot of booze, and I'm happy to hear it.
0: There you go. It's nice to hate so much, isn't it? She's just going to hate him so much. And she'll be, I wonder if she'll be there. I know she's a gigantic fan of the WNBA. I don't know if I've seen Rosie O'Donnell at the NBA games. We'll see. We'll keep an eye on it. And my prediction is the president will get cheers and boos, and we can discuss it tomorrow. We'll also see if the president's legal team has decided that Democrat Representative Veronica Escobar needs to be sued for what she accused the president of, and CNN tried to distance itself from her comments. We'll get into all of it. Thank you for being here today. God willing, I'll be back tomorrow. Till next time, it's Mike Opelka reminding you, enjoy every sandwich, and testudo, my friends. Testudo.
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23: Showers and storms will continue on this Monday with a potential for some heavy downpours at times with a high of 82. More rain tonight with a low of 70. Showers should taper off early on Tuesday with a few breaks in the clouds over the afternoon hours as the high hits 86. And a sunny and warmer Wednesday with a high climbing to 88. From the Weather Channel, I'm Jeff Maher, WLS AM 890, with another update in 30 minutes.
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2: A message to Israel and Iran. Lisa Brady, Fox News. President Trump posting that both must immediately stop shooting after their first direct exchange of fire since a U.S. ceasefire with Iran 2 months ago.
3: A heavy exchange of fire overnight as the Iranians launched more than two dozen ballistic missiles at Israel. The Israelis responding with a series of airstrikes across Iran. But today, Iran's IRGC says they have halted attacks against the Jewish state.
2: Fox's Trey Yingst in Tel Aviv.
3: The president spoke with Fox News overnight as this Iranian ballistic missile attack was taking place. I asked the president what his message would be for Iran. He said, what I would suggest to Iran, you shot your missiles, that's enough. Get back to the table and make a deal.
2: The Israeli prime minister just acknowledging a halt in fighting with Iran, but also vowing to respond with force to any future attacks. Tonight, both President Trump and the New York City mayor are planning to attend Game 3 of the NBA Finals at Madison Square Garden a day after five people were stabbed in Penn Station under the arena. The suspect was also injured and sent to the hospital. A federal lawsuit aims to stop a sporting event set for next weekend on the White House South Lawn.
4: The Public Integrity Project filed a lawsuit over the weekend on behalf of two Virginia residents who argue the UFC fight card Sunday night at the White House violates National Park Service regulations and rules prohibiting sporting events on federal parkland. President Trump announced the event several months ago as part of the celebration centered around the 250th anniversary of the nation's founding. Sunday is also President Trump's 80th birthday.
2: Fox's Jared Halpern at the White House. A White House spokesperson calls the lawsuit obstructionist and baseless and says the UFC event is no different than other events hosted by the White House on the South Lawn and on the National Mall. A partial rebound on Wall Street. The Dow is up about 86 points after Friday's plunge. 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
26: If you are struggling with substance abuse, alcohol, pills, whatever it may be, first of all, it's nothing to be ashamed of. We know addiction is a brain disease, and we also know getting into recovery can be tough. Also, in case this helps, I want to tell you about a new study out of Harvard School of Public Health, which found that spiritual belief, the idea of a steady religious practice, had a protective effect from addiction. Experts we talked to told us there were probably a few reasons why this might be the case. Number one, excessive drug and alcohol use would not be the norm in a religious community, and people want to fit in. Two, a belief in a higher power provides people with hope and solace, great foils for addiction. And three, and I think there's some merit to this, regular attendance in a faith community also provides connection. Just like in AA, camaraderie and social support is often what you need. I'm Dr. Sanjay Gupta, helping you live a better life.
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0: Rising from the heart of the swamp, a beacon of truth is casting its light. 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
1: All right, 844-484-3872, 844-4-THE-USA. That's the way to join us today, from coast to coast. From sea to shining sea, the death throes of the legacy media. We'll talk about that coming up on the program today. A former 60 Minutes staffer is freaking out in his hilarious newsman voice that he was just canned.
2: I feel like it's just like losing a wife to a shooting.
1: What are you talking about? Anyway, we'll get to that. And of course, lots of chaotic news out of the Middle East to discuss as the president keeps on trying to juggle those chainsaws and get to a deal. That's ahead on the program. I will say, I hope everybody had a great American weekend. We are less than a month away from the official 250th anniversary of the country. Very much looking forward to it. It's coming very, very quickly, which is great. We do live in a great country. I had a nice weekend. I went down to Jacksonville, Florida for the weekend. It was a quick trip. We flew out Saturday from Reagan National Airport and then back into the airport late last night. But we stopped in Jacksonville. And Jim, I haven't told you this yet, but we got there. And the whole family, my family, it was General Colonnaise and his boys, there's three of us, and all of our respective families and our kids. We all crashed together at a little Airbnb that we had rented, which was a lot of fun. It's nice to be able to get everybody from all across the country together on an occasion like this for a baptism, for my niece's baptism. She's a beautiful little baby. It was such a nice service. But as we were arriving, first of all, I've spent a little bit of time in Jacksonville, not a lot, but the area we were spending time in was, I'll just take a little rundown is a way to describe it, being, you know, a little euphemistic, but a little rundown. And we drive into this neighborhood, and as I'm turning the corner to go down to where we were staying in this one-story home, nice home, well-kept by the Airbnb host, we take the turn onto the street, and a vehicle, I see an SUV come to a screeching halt right near the intersection. Then suddenly police lights come on inside of the car. Two cops jump out in bulletproof vests, guns drawn, and they pull up on two guys who are standing on the driveway at the end of this, where we're right near where we're taking the turn. And I'm watching it in real time. Like I'd be the perfect moving movie camera. That's my perspective as this is all going down. I'm like coasting past it. Cops jump out, guns pointed at the chest of both of these guys. And I see them issue the command, and the guys get down on the ground right away. There's no fight or anything. They get down on the ground. They lay down, and then the cops jump on them, and they place both of them under arrest. And we're driving into the neighborhood, right? And I'm driving. I've got the rental car, my wife in the passenger seat, my 12-year-old in the back seat. We're all staring, mouths agape, as we're coming into the neighborhood. My wife's like, "Was that? Did we just see what I thought? What was that?" Meanwhile, in my head, I'm thinking, do I accelerate quickly to try and escape what could be gunfire at any given moment? Or do I try and just like play it cool? Cause I don't want any piece of whatever their action is. Like, you know what I mean? Like, I don't want to floor the accelerator. Like, oh, that guy's trying to get away. Let's chase after him. So I just played it relatively cool. Kept my eyes in the rearview mirror, watching all this chaos. I arrive in the house. The general's there and everybody else. I was like, you're not going to believe what I just saw. And I kind of try and keep it down. Cause we got a lot of young kids around. I was like, there's cops at the end of the street. There's pointing guns in the chest of these guys, and they put them under arrest. I told my brother who lives there, and Anthony, and he's the one who's got this young daughter's being baptized, this newborn they baptized this weekend. And he goes, well, welcome to Jacksonville. I was like, I can't even believe that. Although I did talk to other people, they're like, I've never seen that. From Jacksonville, people from the Jacksonville area. I don't know what it's like all the time. I will say that I happened to see it. I was just driving past it. So anyway, so that was my weekend, Jim. It was a low moment, and then we get to the baptism. That was a very high moment, and it was great. It was great, but I survived. That's the key.
3: Rather exciting.
1: I was the Scott Pelley of that saga. I survived that war zone, Scott Pelley. You see Scott Pelley this weekend, the 60 Minutes lunatic. He's Scott Pelley. For those who don't know, was a staffer at something called 60 Minutes, a long-running show on CBS. And he is very high on his own supply. Like when 60 Minutes, CBS, what they've been trying to do is rescue its failing business model. And the reason that it's failing is not really that much of a surprise. Every ounce of public data tells us what's going on, which is that people don't trust the media anymore, and that 60 Minutes and CBS have truly devalued their currency as journalistic outfits because they have spent so many years lying on behalf of Democrats. You don't have to go back to Dan Rather lying about George Bush to find all sorts of evidence for this throughout that once storied news organization's history. But it's just true. It's just people don't trust them for obvious reasons. You know, when you get 60 Minutes doing the Leslie Stahl routine where they're like, what? Somebody spied on your campaign? There's no evidence for that. There's no evidence for that, says Leslie Stahl. People are like, you know what? I'm not watching this stupid program anymore. There's nothing. You're not even reflecting on reality at all. And so Scott Pelley gets canned because he's insubordinate. You know the story by now? You probably do, but maybe you live a happy life that doesn't involve knowing anything about what's going on in 60 Minutes' newsroom. But allow me to break through for a moment with some information. So Scott Pelley apparently was called into a staff meeting last week with the new leadership there, and they were trying to get to know everybody, trying to establish like, hey, like, look, we're going to be a facts first operation. Our goal is to gather news that's important to the American people and disseminate it. We want to be a real journalistic outfit. And Scott Pelley did not stomach that conversation. He did not want to be a part of it. So he started yelling at the new leadership. He started lecturing them in the middle of a big staff meeting. Now, look, if you're like a senior guy, so Scott Pelley's been there for a while, so he's a senior guy. Presumably he's got some gravitas among his coworkers, just given his longevity there. You want to have a conversation like that with the new boss, a healthy work environment, do it in person. If you've got some ideas or you think things are headed in the wrong direction or you want to raise constructive criticism, do it in a way that's respectful of the person who's supposed to lead this operation in a healthy way. Don't become a toxic problem for the workplace. And that's what Scott Pelley decided to do. And then when these guys were generous enough to say the next morning, like, hey, come and meet with us, we'll talk to you, despite the fact that you just pulled this crap in a big staff meeting, Scott refused to. No, I'm not going on time, blah, blah, blah. All right, well, they fired him. What would happen to you if under the same circumstances? What would happen to any of us under the same circumstances? A boss with any intestinal fortitude whatsoever would be like, you know what? This is terrible for the organization. Let's cut out the cancer and we'll move forward. So they cut him out. So what did this guy do in the wake of it? Well, he's boo-hooing. He's making it seem like he's making it seem like he's literally a war hero. Literally a war hero. Like, they don't understand. I put myself in danger. What do you mean? What are you talking about? Here's a little bit. Here's Scott Pelley talking to the New York Times. Of course, you got to rush to a podcast to whine about how you just got fired for legitimate reasons.
3: Why did you feel compelled to speak up?
4: It was fate. First of all, our entire senior staff had been wiped out. They're not there. I looked around the room. I'm the only correspondent there, which surprised me very much. I learned that my colleagues were out shooting stories, as they should be in the month of June.
1: And you weren't working, so they said, why don't you come in? Because you've got to at least do something.
4: But I'm the only correspondent there, which surprised me. And I looked around at my friends and colleagues in the room and realized I was the senior person.
1: You know, he was also complaining. I don't know if we have the audio of this, but he was complaining that this upended his vacation plans. He was supposed to be on vacation. I had this vacation plan with my wife, and I couldn't go on vacation. I had to go and sit in this meeting. It was very, very disruptive to my luxurious personal schedule.
4: Only I could do it. None of them could be asked to take that risk. So,
1: so full of himself.
4: When I saw Nick Bilton's email, and then saw him reading to my broken-hearted people off his phone.
1: You're not allowed to read a statement? He put thought into a statement that he wanted to read to the staff, and he starts reading it.
2: And it broke my heart to see him reading. It was awful. What an awful moment.
1: And I'm the only one. I was the only one who could do it. Nobody should have done it. What do you think this is? I mean, I would think Scott Pelley, how old is Scott Pelley? Scott Pelley must be old enough to be from a generation that remembered that you go to a workplace and you have a boss, and you have to have you have to like navigate your relationship with the people you work for. You don't have to love them. You're not marrying them. You're voluntarily there.
5: This is 68.
1: He's 68 years old. So this isn't like, you know why companies started calling people associates? You know where that came from? They wanted to make it seem like everyone is on the same level. Like it was kind of like this modern thinking, like, oh, we're all associates. But fundamentally, that's not actually how it works at all. It's a euphemism to conceal the fact that there is a hierarchy in the organization. That's what it is. And this sort of associate pandering, or whatever you want to call it, especially for the newer generations, what it's led to is these like ridiculous like Starbucks protests by the frontline workers who are like causing mayhem inside of the organization because they think they're in charge of it. Scott Pelley is basically some pink-haired barista screaming at his boss about the way that they run the company. And somebody just grabbed him by the nose ring and said, "You're fired, dude."
4: I felt that somebody had to stand up for the broadcast, not just the broadcast, but the people. There are people in that room who go to war zones when they are pregnant.
1: Oh, he's one of those guys. He's a Huen guy. He's a Huen. He puts the H in front of the W. Huen. You know, it's an old Family Guy bit, too. Cool Whip. he's a Huen guy. Yeah, they go to war zones when they're pregnant.
6: Who sends people to war zones?
4: There are people in that room who...
1: The heartless people at CBS. They deploy their pregnant... When Scott Pelley was pregnant, he went to a war zone.
4: Go to war zones when they are pregnant.
1: He's crying. He's crying.
4: Newsrooms are sort of like the military or the police.
1: They're sort of like that.
4: The beautiful people at the FDNY down the street.
1: It doesn't involve like fighting bad guys or anything. It actually... The analogy falls apart under the slightest bit of scrutiny, but they're basically the same thing.
4: Is a life-threatening job in many instances. And very strong bonds, very emotional bonds are found or are developed in that kind of setting.
1: What?
4: And to have people running CBS News... who don't know that, have never felt that.
1: We were friends. They broke up our social club.
4: And don't understand it is a tragedy I never expected
1: to
4: see.
1: The whining. Oh, the navel gazing. Oh, the narcissism, the ego. It's unbelievable. Boy, they did themselves a million favors. Actually, how much did they pay him? Was there a report on how much he was making? Let's just venture a guess. Let's say $10 million. They saved themselves 10 million problems by getting rid of him. And this whole thing, look, there's some truth to the fact that journalists, if they really, 7 million is making 7 million to be a correspondent. We heard Britt Hume. Britt Hume just described what that job is the other day. That, you know, that job, that news magazine job. Yeah, does he talk to people? Sure. He sits down on camera, he'll talk to people. The producers do a huge amount of the work. A lot of the actual journalism and footwork is done by an entire team of people. And then you become the made-up face that presents it on television. You read the script. And there he is whining. Oh, I've got a lot more to get to. I've got so much more to get to. Let's do it in a moment ahead on The Vince Show.
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1: The left-wing Prime Minister of Canada is on his way out the door. 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
6: Well, if we want to talk about it at an emotional level, the best thing that I can imagine in terms of describing it is that it's like your spouse was murdered.
7: What? I'm sorry. I'm glad I wasn't drinking milk when I heard that. It would have shot clean out of my nose. That was unbelievable. Just to make sure I'm not being insensitive to something, did Scott Pelley have a wife that he lost to murder? Do we know? We're checking.
8: I think not.
7: I don't think so. No, his wife was not murdered. We just confirmed it. His wife was not murdered. Okay, all right. So because I was wondering if this was possible, he had tapped into some sort of emotional reservoir that he was familiar with. No, he's just making this up.
6: House was murdered. There's some moments of the day I feel fine. There are some moments of the day that I just frankly fall apart when I least expect it. Not that there's any particular trigger. But I do want to be clear that I do not feel sorry for me. I don't care about me.
7: Oh, please.
6: I'm fine.
7: Oh, please.
6: I care about these people that I left behind.
7: These people?
6: The people who are still...
7: Trapped
6: there?
7: They're not trapped. It's not slavery. They can leave. If they don't like it, they can leave. They don't have to put on a big show. They can put on a show and get fired. Or they can just, you know, politely leave. Go find another job. Interview somewhere else.
6: And this institution that I love so much. You said that I've been there 37 years.
7: Uh-huh.
6: I've been married 42 years. So... That's the depth of my devotion.
7: And all of it's your fault. It's your fault. It's like sometimes I wake up crying. It's been like 72 hours. I don't even know what he's talking about. Like these last 72 hours have been the most trying of my life. He was making what, $7 million a year working for CBS. I assume that is it would, despite all of his recent idiotic decision making, that maybe he saved up some of that money. He'll be fine. Like, it's not about me. Yes, it is. This whole thing is about you. And CBS, I'll tell you what, one of the best things they could have possibly done is canned you and for you to theatrically come out in this embarrassing way. It actually helps CBS. It makes people go, man, they must really be fixing things over there. They got rid of that garbage? They sure did. More ahead on the Vince Show.
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4: The showers and storms that move through today may produce some heavy downpours at times with a high around 82. More rain tonight with a low of 70. Showers should exit early tomorrow with a few breaks in the clouds for the afternoon with a high of 86. Then mostly sunny and warmer during the afternoon hours on Wednesday as the high gets close to 88 degrees. From the Weather Channel, I'm Jeff Maher, WLS AM 890, with another update in 30 minutes.
5: Gianna Gelosi. Security is tight around New York's Madison Square Garden. It is game three of the NBA Finals tonight, and President Trump is going to be there to watch. Secret Service Special Agent in Charge, Matt McCool.
6: Secret Service's focus is straightforward: to ensure everyone attending the game can enjoy the game and have a safe experience while we carry out our responsibility to protect the President of the United States.
5: Now, there was a stabbing spree on the train station below Madison Square Garden, Penn Station, last night. Six people hospitalized, including the suspect. Iran and Israel said that they were going to wind down an overnight military escalation.
7: These were the first such attacks between the two countries since a ceasefire was declared 2 months ago. Iran warns it'll restart its offensive if Israel continues attacks against Hezbollah.
5: That's Fox's Jonathan Savage. President Trump urged both sides to calm down. 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
16: What you're watching, and we've been watching it for years, but every so often you get these moments where it's a big spasm. These are the death throes of the legacy media, what we're experiencing. The Scott Pelley thing, I was there for 37 years, and just like watching my wife be murdered and be fired. And I would say, Jim was just telling me, you know, CBS made a crappy decision when they canned you at some point in your career, correct?
17: Yes, I also got fired by CBS.
16: And was it like watching one of your loved ones be murdered in front of you? Is that, would you say it's the same thing?
17: No, it was not like that at all, actually.
16: Did they give you some sort of like, you know, how were you making $7 million a year? Not to get too personal, but was that what you were making?
17: I was not making $7 million a year.
16: Just a little short of that, maybe?
17: Yeah, just a little bit under that, yeah.
16: Okay. Do you wake up in cold sweats? I'm sorry. Go ahead. Tell me about your exit.
17: Not only did I lose my job at that time, but my wife lost her job, and we found out we were having a baby, so we had no health insurance either. You know what I didn't do, Vince? I didn't cry about it to everybody.
16: You didn't cry about it?
17: No.
16: Were podcasts available to cry on at the time?
17: They were not.
16: As an option?
17: They were not.
16: Okay. Well, maybe that's the difference. Maybe, you know, now that we have podcasts available, he got it out. Did you at least hit a pillow or something?
17: No, I did not. You know what I did? I went out and got another job.
16: You got another job. See, you made the most of it. See, actually, you know what? Maybe Scott Pelley, if he's listening, will find this inspirational. Like, if Jim did it, I can do it. You know? So we'll see what happens with him. I was thinking about CBS, though. People who are old enough to remember, of course, will remember Walter Cronkite anchoring the CBS Evening News. There are some Pollyannish views looking back in time about this, which is like, wasn't it better when Walter Cronkite could just tell everybody the truth? No, I don't actually think it was better. I think that was a much more it was a bottlenecked news environment where the only way you get the news is from a limited array of people who would disseminate it to you. So obviously the propensity for censorship could be very high in that kind of environment. But now it's much more diffuse. There's all sorts of places you can turn to get information and news. And I think that's for the better. I think that's great for a constitutional republic. But when Walter Cronkite was at his peak, you know, in the 1970s, he was averaging 29 million viewers every night in the United States. 29 million viewers. Do you know how many people lived in America in 1970? 200 million. Now, we're well above 300 million now. 200 million. So if you're pulling down nearly 30 million people a night, that's a huge, huge thing. And among the actual television viewing audience, he was pulling down 40%. Jim, I believe that's what they call a 40 share in our business. Who the hell has a 40? Nobody has a 40 share. I don't know if the Super Bowl gets a 40 share when the Super Bowl's on television. Yeah, 29 million. So that's huge. Now, where is like 60 Minutes now? Their last season, they averaged 9.1 million views. And that's what the NFL is a lead in. That's really, I mean, insofar as 60 Minutes can take credit for ratings, that's always what it was. You know that. It's people who fell asleep drunk on the couch at the end of a football game and the 60 Minutes was rolling. You know what I mean? That's a huge percentage of the audience. So whatever. That's the way things are going. And the truth is, again, these are the death throes of the legacy media. Trust in this media is as low as it's ever been. Which is why I've got one more Scott Pelley clip for you, and then I want to get to Meet the Press this weekend because the president destroyed. Talk about another storied institution. This is gone are the years of Tim Russert. Now you have Kristen Welker sitting there and like sneering and like just being very patronizing to the president, pretending things don't exist that do, straight up just lying to the audience. There's no evidence of that. There's no evidence of that. She says that there's tons of evidence of exactly what the president is saying. But one more on Scott Pelley. He said that he doesn't understand why his new boss or his former boss at CBS, Barry Weiss, would say things like nobody trusts the media anymore.
18: Where is the proof of that?
19: What was the feeling about that particular opening salvo to the team?
20: Uh-oh. She, I am told, said something to the effect of, why do you think the country thinks you're biased? But she didn't offer any kind of a metric. You know, what's your metric? Why do you think so? Do you have a poll? Is there market research? What are you talking about? Because we certainly didn't believe that.
16: If only there was a journalist somewhere who could look into this particular thing. Why is it that surveys show that monkeypox is more popular than CBS's 60 Minutes? Why is that? He's so preposterous.
18: She offered no evidence to support that claim.
16: Are you kidding me? Are your eyes open at all? Do you have two brain cells to rub together? I thought your job was fact-finding. Do you have Google? Because these are easily provable numbers. Trust in media is at rock bottom. And for all of you are crapping on Donald Trump all the time, Scott Pelley, I've got a secret for you. He has a higher approval rating than you do. People trust President Trump way more than they trust the media. How did that happen, Scott Pelley? Is it because Trump attacked you? Is that why? No, it's not. It's because you devalued the currency of journalism. That's why. Because too many in the establishment have betrayed the whole purpose of the First Amendment, which Scott Pelley spent all of his time crying about. We joined journalism because we love the First Amendment. No, that's not actually why a real journalist becomes a journalist. A real journalist, somebody who truly believes in it, becomes a journalist because they want to tell the truth. They want the public to be better informed. It's about speaking truth to power. You know that expression. So these institutions have all been compromised. They've all become arms of power. Used to hurt the little guy and justify betrayals. What do you think the California story is all about right now? The way the media are talking about the California election, where Spencer Pratt has now fallen to third in Los Angeles. What do you think the media's coverage is there? It's a cover-up operation. Every single one of them in the legacy press is not doing any sort of investigation at all. Everything is just like, hey, just trust the process. Or, hey, California's doing a great job. This is the way it's always done in California. Elections are always conducted this way. We asked and they said it's always this way. So it is always this way. Imagine if it was reversed. Just imagine for a moment. This is always a useful thought exercise. Imagine if it was Ron DeSantis's state and they were taking weeks to give you election results. And with each passing day, the results showed that it drifted from the original Democrat candidate who was winning to the Republican candidate who is now winning. You think the media would just be like, well, that's just the way it's conducted. Of course.
19: No.
16: Yeah, no, it's just always like this. You know, they told us it would be like this. And sure enough, it's like this. That's not how it would be at all. You'd have Kristen Welker and Scott Pelley if he still had a job and all these other lunatics. They'd be sitting there going, Governor DeSantis, don't you realize that the public is very distrustful of the fact that it's a Republican-led state and the Republican candidate appears to be winning with each passing day? Isn't it a problem that it takes so long to count these results? Doesn't that decrease trust in our institutions when something like that happens? Doesn't that create space for people to become suspicious about whether or not the election results are authentic? You know, and I know that's exactly the way this would be going down if all of these facts were reversed. And instead, it's all this like patronizing garbage from the media, little lickspittle defenders of the establishment Democrat Party, saying, this is the way it's always done. I don't know what you're complaining about. You're a bunch of conspiracy theorists for being concerned that we can watch as Republicans win on election day. And then we just take a week of the most fraudulent ballots imaginable. And then all of a sudden, boom, the Democrat knocks Spencer Pratt out of the race or threatens to knock Steve Hilton out of the race. Yeah, the legacy media is undergoing its death throes right now. Well deserved. Well deserved. And that brings me to this interview that President Trump did this weekend on Meet the Press with Kristen Welker. The California story, that's where I'll start, is what got a lot of the attention this weekend because President Trump ended the interview on this topic. He said, you know what? I'm done. And he rips the lapel mic off. Now, Jim, this is Wisconsin, right? I believe this is out in Wisconsin. The president traveled this weekend. And while he was out there, they were seated inside of a factory. And over their heads, I think it was a metal roof, and a torrential rainstorm started pouring. So it created a lot of distortion in the audio. And I think NBC was trying to wait it out. They were kind of begging the president, like, hey, can you stay? And let's, like, see if the weather clears up so we can get better sound. And eventually, because the president is one of the busiest people on earth, he said, let's just do the interview. Let's just go for it. So they did. And he had to cut it short because he grew tired of her, and he had the other stuff to do that was way more important. Here they are on the California elections. And listen, as she's just like constantly dismissing any concerns whatsoever about how third world their election system is.
0: There's tremendous evidence. There's nothing but evidence. The election was rigged. It was a dirty election. And it's happening again right now in California.
21: You've never presented evidence.
0: It's happening right now in California. Right now, it's looking. Look at what's happening in California.
21: Where's the evidence to that?
0: It's 4 days.
21: The Republicans are doing well in California.
0: In California, it's... No, they're not. They're dropping fast because it's a rigged election. Let me tell you. It's 4 days, and they aren't even close to coming up with
21: it. That's how they count.
0: You know why they're doing that? Because they're cheating on the election.
16: Listen to her. Listen to her. She's not being a journalist. She's being a spokeswoman for the Democrat Party. She's sitting there going, that's how it's done. That's how they count it. It's as normal. It's supposed to be this kind of chaotic. Nobody gets to know how it actually works. Yeah, you know, it makes total sense that they're only at 70% of the freaking vote counted a week after the election. Yeah, that makes total sense. That's a very functional government. That's how it works in California. She doesn't pause for a moment to let him speak. She doesn't turn around to a Democrat guest on the show and go, hey, would you explain what the hell's going on? Why is it taking so long? Instead, she spends her time acting as a Democrat flack the whole interview. No wonder Trump cut her off.
21: What, do you have evidence to support
0: all
21: that?
0: I have to do is look. All I have to do is
21: that's
0: look.
21: That's not evidence.
0: And I listen. And I listen to people. And let's see what happens.
21: But, sir, that's not evidence.
0: Do you think it's appropriate?
21: That's how they that count the votes.
0: Do you think it's appropriate that they have an election and 5 days later they're nowhere close to picking
21: State
0: a winner?
21: State and local officials acknowledge they are slow. They're urging.
0: No, they're crooked.
21: They're urging the votes to be counted quickly. That's how they
0: they're
21: vote in
0: crooked,
21: California.
0: Just like you're crooked. Your press is crooked. And Meet the Press is crooked.
21: To be fair, I'm not crooked. But let's.
0: Really?
21: Let's
0: well,
16: everybody else is, not me. I love that. Was a weird sort of defense. To be fair, me in particular, I'm not crooked. Maybe Meet the Press more broadly, but me specifically, not crooked.
0: Play right into their hands.
21: Let's continue.
0: You're either crooked or you're stupid.
21: Let's continue.
0: Play right into their hands with this rep. You know,
16: yeah, pick one.
0: That these elections are rigged. Your network knows that they're rigged. You know that I won an election in a landslide, and I got 94% bad press.
21: But, Mr. President,
0: you know why I got
21: never
0: that?
21: Presented
0: because you have no
21: evidence.
0: Credibility.
16: Well, he's right about that. He did. He won 2024 by big numbers, too big to rig. And the Media Research Center covered it. I mean, it was like crazy. It was all negative press coverage. It was in no way commensurate with the attitudes of the American public. Now, the press doesn't have to hew to the attitudes of the American public. They should just be telling the truth about what's going on. But guess what? The public went circumvented the press to get to the truth. And that's why it was too big to rig. We have a lot more to get to, including that moment where President Trump rips that microphone off and then steps on it. More ahead on The Vince Show.
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16: Also, it's a quick protein hack, too. 9 grams per scoop, like instant protein. So good. All right, let's see. I've got Kristen Welker, the president has enough of her crap, and he walks out on her. He's like, you know what? I'm done with you. I've had enough.
0: Evidence than ever presented.
21: Let's talk
0: your
21: about
0: your elections you in this country. We're like a third world country. Your elections are crooked, and you're crooked, and Meet the Press is crooked, and so is ABC and CBS and CNN.
21: But, Mr. President,
0: your one-sided crooked networks. All right, let's call it quits because I've had enough. Thank you, Darren. Have a good time.
21: Mr. President, let's please.
16: How baller is it to be able to end interviews like that? You know, because he's the president of the United States. So it's not like you've burned that bridge. They'll never have you back. No, they have to. If he wants to, he can do it. That's enough. I've had enough.
21: I went all the way to Wisconsin.
0: I traveled all the way to Wisconsin. On and off in the rain, and I've given you enough time. You ought to straighten out your press, because you know what?
21: Mr. President,
0: a country can never be great with a dishonest press.
21: Listen, we traveled all the way to Wisconsin for this interview.
16: Who cares? What? Why is that compelling? I don't know. How would that rescue the... We traveled all the way here. So did I. Like, I don't even know what you're talking about. We both traveled all the way here. Okay. And you screwed it up. You're the one who jacked it up. You had a great opportunity. The president of the United States is sitting down in front of you. And she spent the whole interview talking about these Trump derangement syndrome crazy things. So no curiosity whatsoever about California, just carrying Democrat water the whole time. That's the way they conduct elections. Democrats always steal them in the end. Why are you being so skeptical? So there's that. And then she also spends a portion of the interview talking about the high holy day of the American left, which is January 6, 2021. Because she's upset, just like the rest of these brain dead lefties, that the president wanted to figure out a way to make people whole after they were tyrannized by their government. They had that anti-weaponization fund, you know, the one that even establishment Senate Republicans were coming out against. I can't believe they would pay any money to American citizens. Well, people did have their lives destroyed. You had parents going to school board meetings who were being spied upon by the FBI, their license plate numbers being written down outside the building. What are you talking about? You had people who were censored on social media at the behest of the government because they expressed views like, oh, I think COVID came from a lab in Wuhan, China. Or, hey, I don't think masks work really well. Or, hey, that jab isn't really stopping transmission of the virus. They were being censored at the behest of the government. Where do they go to get their rights back? How does that work exactly? And then, yes, you had American citizens who went inside of their own Capitol building who had their lives utterly destroyed, in no way commensurate with how the justice system should have handled that. So, yeah, the president was like, I actually think it'd be a nice thing to set up an anti-weaponization fund. And it's being turned into some scandal by the left and the idiots in the Republican Party who play along with that kind of thinking. The president's not playing along. He smacked it around. I've got the receipts to show you how NBC was lying to you again this weekend.
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17: How did I lose weight? 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I did. I love this stuff. 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
10: If Democrats in Virginia and Maryland, or maybe elsewhere, if they decide that they're going to continue the escalations, they are not going to see the de-escalation modeled by those red state Republicans in the Midwest, then I will shift my position to, okay, it's on. 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
10: Commander Bovino, he's been ordered basically to leave Minneapolis by the higher-ups in the federal government, along with some but not all of the Border Patrol agents who are on the ground there. And I think the president saw and has been under-impressed recently with some of the people doing the talking and doing the so-called leading, and he's made a change with Homan. 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
0: Headline, Minneapolis Teachers Union Chief admits elected officials are in anti-ICE signal chats. Marsha Howard tells Al Jazeera that government officials participate in signal groups coordinating ICE resistance activities. So it's funny how the teachers union bosses seem to be doing everything under the sun other than educating children.
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0: I didn't like the White House and the FCC making public comments that seemed like they were putting their thumb on the scale to try to get someone fired, especially talking about affiliates and these companies who own affiliates who were trying to get mergers approved by the federal government and so on and so forth. 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
27: I don't know if you knew this or not, but see, I'm learning every day. 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
27: Can you please not tell us that there is no problem here in Chicago? 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It's BS. It's a lie. 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
27: A chicken whisperer is with us this morning at WLS AM 890. So you're doing some work last night, some accounting work.
26: If you could count it that, yeah.
27: And you're tallying up the amount of money that you basically embezzled from others.
26: I've fleeced.
27: Over your kids' popcorn sales and the troops' popcorn sales when you're out there strong-arming families just trying to go to the Jewel shopping. What happens? You got somebody knocking on your door.
26: I heard a little tap, tap, tap on the sliding glass door. So I'm hearing this tap, tap, tap on the window glass there, and I'm kind of looking around like, what's going on? Same thing happens again, tap, tap, tap. I look over, and I'm looking, and there is one of the chickens tapping on the glass door.
27: Did you ask the chicken if she was game? No, it had to be a hen.
26: So yeah. So the hens out there, and I don't remember one. I think this is Mother Clucker. So I open the door.
27: That's the name of his chicken, Mother Clucker.
26: And I'm sticking my head out, and I'm looking at her, and she's looking up at me. She immediately starts leading me. So we're going to the back of the property, and we're headed towards the chicken coop, the hen house.
28: I thought she was taking you to the promised land.
26: What had happened was the wind had blown the door shut on the chicken coop. And so there's the other two idiots sitting there and just kind of looking up at me like, you big dummy, you locked this out.
27: So the chicken
1: came and knocked on the window to tell you that the coop wasn't open.
26: Exactly.
3: And that little Timmy was stuck in the well.
26: Yes. Well, that was a separate issue.
1: God bless you, Nick. Yeah. The chicken whisperer.
26: Chicken whisperer.
1: Yeah.
26: Lord.
1: And wouldn't it be amazing if your kids were as smart as your chickens?
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14: And they will go on an individual case basis.
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14: Now, I don't know what's going to happen with the weapon.

0: Stabilization Fund. I love the idea because people like you, the fake, dirty press, the crooked press, people like stupid Biden, he's not smart enough to know what's going on, but people that surrounded him, surrounded his beautiful, resolute desk in the Oval Office, what they did to the lives of people, they destroyed people. They sent people to jail who did nothing wrong.
1: Right, just to be very clear, there's no evidence of what you're saying, but
0: there's
1: let me
0: a
1: ask
0: lot
1: you about
0: evidence.
1: Todd Blanche.
0: Listen to me.
1: Let's talk
0: there's
1: about
0: tremendous
1: Todd
0: evidence. There's nothing well, but
2: not
0: evidence.
2: She's like a spokeswoman for Hillary Clinton or Mark Elias or Joe Biden, not a journalist. There's no evidence for what you said, what part of what he said. What are you talking about? For what you said? What is that? Where's the specificity that journalism requires? There's no evidence for what you said. I just read the evidence to you. I played the video footage on our program this morning. There's plenty of evidence. You're a liar. We have evidence of that. More ahead on The Vince Show.
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1: All right, so in the midst of the president having to deal with Kristen Welker's garbage related to January 6th and everything else, there was some conversation about his effort to try and secure a deal with Iran. Now, this is a very, as you know, a very live issue right now. Over the weekend, Iran and Israel began exchanging missile fire again for the first time in a while. And that does not bode well for a big deal coming imminently. But the president's still pushing very hard for that. Here's what the president had to say in his conversation with Ms. Welker about what he wants out of an Iran deal and how close things are getting. Listen to this, and then we'll get to more Iran updates.
3: Do you know where all of Iran's nuclear material is?
4: Yes, yes.
3: Would you unfreeze any Iranian assets or lift any sanctions up front as a part of any deal?
4: No.
3: So that would come after?
4: Comes after, yeah.
1: Kristen Welker obviously has not listened to this show. We've told you this a million times. Jim! Kristen Welker, if she really wanted to be informed, she'd be listening to this program. I told you they're not relieving sanctions until Iran gives us what we want.
3: They turned over their nuclear enrichment material.
4: Unlike Obama. Obama flew a Boeing 757, a plane I know very well. They took the seats out and they loaded it up with $1.7 billion in cash from the banks in Maryland and Virginia and D.C. They emptied out the banks and they gave them 1.7 in green and they gave them tens of billions of dollars, just kept giving them money and it didn't work.
1: There's no evidence of that. There's no evidence of that. Oh, yeah, there's evidence of that. That money gets handed off to Iran, and who'd they hand it off to? Hezbollah, Hamas, the Houthi rebels, terror organizations all around the Middle East, causing chaos, death and destruction. Thanks, Obama. Thanks. Great work. And did it diminish uranium enrichment in Iran? Was that the effect of giving them all that money?
5: No.
1: No, it wasn't. It wasn't. They got to enrich uranium. Look, you can do it, but just make sure you don't do it too much. There's a lot of money. Thanks, Obama. Great, great deal. What a deal. The JCPOA. JCPOA. It was more like the JCPOS, actually. It was terrible. Terrible. The president also talked about what his red line is going to be here with Iran. Take a listen.
3: I want to know what your red line is. What would trigger you to restart military action? Would it be Iran killing more American citizens?
4: Well, certainly that would be something that I would think about very seriously. But my red line would be if I think I wasn't going to make a deal or if I wasn't going to make a deal fast enough. So we're having very good negotiations with the people that are leading the country now. It's the third group that we've been dealing with. And they are different. And you could say it's regime change, actually, because these are very different people. I find them to be more rational.
1: By the way, the structure of this question is designed to try and be like, what's it going to take for you to drop a nuke, finally? Are you going to drop the nuke yet? When do you do that? That's Kristen Welk. And the president's not taking the bait here. He's just like, my red line is, you know, if I become convinced that we're not able to achieve it.

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3: Interesting part of that was the president explaining how his administration figured out who to negotiate with. Isn't that interesting, Jim? Where he said, we gave them various tests. We put them through various tests to figure out who's actually the decision maker there, who we can negotiate with. So the administration, they figured out a way to kind of put the regime through its paces, and they go, okay, that's the guy. That's the guy to deal with. Like, I felt like the president was tipping his hand a little bit there. See, you can do it, Kristen Welker. It is possible to make some news instead of spending the whole time yelling at the president and then lying about what's going on in the world. There's no evidence of that. There's no evidence of that. It's kind of interesting. So that brings us to today, this morning, a flurry of headlines on what's going on with Iran. Essentially, if you go back just about a week, you know, Israel's been trying to deal with this terror threat on its border called Hezbollah, stationed in Lebanon. They're in Lebanon. They're an Iranian-backed terror organization that is raining missiles down all the time on Israel. So Israel's trying to deal with this problem. Just imagine. Huge problem for them. And the way they've been dealing with it is blowing up the bad guys. Now, in addition to blowing up the bad guys near their border, they've tried to go deeper in to Lebanon to take out more of this Hezbollah command and control structure, and that includes in the suburbs around Beirut. Now, President Trump was concerned, that strikes in the vicinity of Beirut could upend his chances of getting a longer-lasting deal that would work both to the benefit of the United States as well as Israel, as well as Iran. So the president is trying to navigate, how do I get to a deal here that's good for everybody, including protecting Israel? And so he called, kind of infamously now, he called Benjamin Netanyahu about a week ago. It was well reported the president confirmed it. Benjamin Netanyahu confirmed it. He called Netanyahu and he throttled him a bit. He goes, hey, back off on the Beirut thing you've got going on. Don't go into Beirut. Don't do these strikes there. Okay? And for a moment, the Israelis said, okay, fine. Netanyahu said, okay, fine. He backed off. And the president posted this on Truth Social that he got him to do that. Well, then the week continued on. And what did we get? Well, we got a big joint announcement from Lebanon, from the United States, and from Israel all together that a peace deal has been negotiated, a ceasefire. And that's great, except for the fact that Hezbollah says we're not party to it and we don't care about it. So Hezbollah kept throwing missiles in the direction of Israel. And Israel's like, well, what do we do? So Israel keeps striking these guys. And then over the weekend, they went for Beirut. They went for Beirut. And that created a lot more drama because then Iran started getting directly involved. I'll bring you the updates there and why the president is still pushing for peace at this hour. We've got all these new developments ahead on The Vince Show.
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1: It will be a wet start to the week on this Monday with showers and storms likely. Some of the rain will get heavy at times with a high close to 82. More rain tonight with a low down to 70. Showers should wind down early on Tuesday with a few breaks in the clouds during the afternoon as the high hits 86. Then a sunny and warmer Wednesday with a high near 88. From the Weather Channel, I'm Jeff Maher, WLS AM 890, with another update in 30 minutes.
2: Fox News. I'm Therese Crowley. President Trump's priority today, urging Iran and Israel to stop shooting at each other so he can get the Iran peace deal back on track. Tonight, going to the Knicks game 3 against the Spurs at Madison Square Garden, despite a mass stabbing at Penn Station under the Garden last night that injured 5 people.
3: There will unfortunately be no watch party outside of Madison Square Garden for game 3 of the finals and no access to the immediate vicinity of MSG without an authorized reason to be there.
2: New York Police Commissioner Jessica Tisch protecting the venue along with Secret Service, drones, counter-drone technology, specialized tactical teams, all they say so fans can be safe and enjoy the game while they protect the president. And a congressional report accuses the NFL of violating its antitrust exemption, forcing fans to pay to stream games that used to be free. 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
0: 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There's a new conservative voice in Chicago, Guy Benson.
6: At the core of this entire problem are sanctuary policies by pandering, at best, sanctuary politicians. 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
6: From the city of Chicago, our WLS audience aware of this. 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
12: So then we get the chaos over the weekend. The big thing that's happened, and I realize, you ever feel like there's so much pandemonium in the Middle East? You're like, I don't even know where this story begins and where it ends and who shot who first and, you know, that kind of thing. It's like just all this dispute. Well, let me try and be as clear as I can. The terrorists are acting like terrorists. They continue to do that. Hezbollah keeps firing into Israel. Israel is defending itself. The president said, hey, try and constrain that defense to closer to your borders. Don't go to Beirut. The Israelis tried to go to Beirut this weekend. They did. They fired on Beirut. Iran, which, of course, is using Hezbollah as a proxy for all of its nonsense, they start firing directly on Israel again. Israel intercepts missiles, then fires directly on Iran, hitting a bunch of Western military targets this weekend. That's what's happening here. And the president of the United States overnight posting to Truth Social, everybody needs to calm the hell down. That's what happened. Early Monday morning, the president, he didn't use that expression, but I wouldn't be shocked if he did. He said Israel and Iran must immediately stop shooting. And then he signed to President Donald J. Trump. Now, it'd be one thing if Jim or if I just randomly posted to social media, hey, everyone needs to stop shooting, and then press send. It's another when the president of the United States says this. It's not some, you know, feckless gesture. It's a pretty big deal when the guy who controls the most powerful military on planet Earth says, hey, knock it off. And then the president revealed this morning that both sides want a ceasefire. He said both sides, Israel and Iran, are looking to do an immediate ceasefire. Final negotiations on peace are proceeding, subject to ignorance or stupidity getting in its way. In other words, we're going to have peace. Unless somebody's a moron, we're going to have peace. Now, Iran's involved, so never underestimate the chances that a moron's going to make a decision here. He said the blockade will remain in place and in full force and effect until a final deal is reached. Things should move quickly. Thank you for your attention to this matter. President Donald J. Trump. Okay. And then this. The Wall Street Journal reports today. Now, this is a story that's been updated throughout the day because this is a very live story. But as of 12:30 Eastern time this afternoon, Iran and Israel have halted their exchanges of fire. Dateline Tel Aviv, Iran and Israel have ended multiple exchanges of fire Monday, but left open the possibility of resuming attacks that pressured President Trump's fragile Middle East ceasefire. Trump had intervened in the violent hours-long back and forth, saying Israel and Iran must immediately stop shooting and declaring that both countries wanted an immediate ceasefire. Shortly afterward, Iran's military headquarters said it was ending operations by its armed forces against Israel, having delivered a, quote, painful response to that country. Don't you find the Iranian statements like the most over-the-top, cartoonish, like just bad guy nonsense you've ever heard? Our devastating attacks on Israel. All the missiles get intercepted. Now, if you're Israel, you don't want missiles flying in your direction at all. You don't want anybody hurt by this. But Iran is just like ridiculous. It's just like stupid, the statements that they release. They said in their statement, should aggression and hostile actions continue, including in southern Lebanon, far more severe and forceful measures than before will follow. Israeli Prime Minister Benjamin Netanyahu saying in a brief recorded video statement out today, quote, right now the fire's on hold because after we struck the terror regime in Tehran, it ceased attacking us. Should the terror regime in Iran make the mistake of attacking us again, we will respond with force. Now, I did see some interesting speculation this morning about all of this, that there may be a kind of a good cop, bad cop game being played here. You see this at all, Jim? Like the idea is like Trump is good cop, Netanyahu's bad cop. And one way or the other, Iran is kind of testing the edges, the perimeter of what's possible here to see like, oh, well, nobody's going to attack us anymore. So if we just fire missiles at Israel, it's going to be without consequence. And Israel's like, yeah, no, it's not without consequence. And then Israel blows up all these military facilities in Western Iran. Like, oh, crap, there are consequences still. Yeah, so it's a bit of a test that Iran conducted today over the weekend, and they came out behind. They lose. You lose. So I don't, whatever this is, and, you know, the president's working on it, in other words. The president continues to work on it, and he is very optimistic about a deal. He knows. Does he realize that the Iranians are untrustworthy? Yes, he realizes they're untrustworthy, which is why he just told Kristen Welker, they get nothing until they give me what I want. They get nothing. Kristen Welker straight up asked, like, is there any scenario where they get sanctions relief right away? No. No. Nothing. I want your enriched uranium. Turn it over. You turn it over, then we can talk about your privileges. And your privileges would be, we start to lift some of the sanctions we have against you. It's not pallets of cash. It's nothing like that. There's nothing like that. No dust. No deal. They've been really clear about this. That's the position. And in the background, he still has this one deal, this one offer that he could invoke, which is we destroy you. we get the military involved. I don't want to have to do that, but I have that as an option. Are people really still distrustful of the president's ability to navigate this? Are you really? It's amazing to me. It's amazing to me. You know what I like about this whole thing? The president is just a realist. He's a realist. He's looking at this going, how do I get the best possible deal for America? How do I navigate this in the best possible? All these people for years have talked about denuclearizing Iran. All right, I'm going to do it. I'm going to denuclearize them. I'm not going to let them build up this ballistic missile supply up to the point that it makes it impossible for anybody to denuclearize them. So they can just develop a nuclear program with like endless ballistic missiles. No. So he destroyed all of their industrial capacity to build ballistic missiles in the first place. They went from over 100 a month to now zero. Zero to five, if we're being generous. That's how many ballistic missiles they can produce now. Their stockpile, according to the president, of actual, the ones they've already built, it's down to about 20% of what they once had. They're running out of munitions, and their economy's running on fumes. They're backed into a corner. And the leverage will continue. The blockade is continuing. With each passing day, it gets more miserable for the regime. So if they're ready to cry uncle, the president's ready to hear them cry it. Come on, baby. Make a deal and turn over the stuff. He wants to resolve this. And he's not falling for any of the moral blackmail here. Oh, you have to do everything Israel says at any given moment. Nope. Nope. I'm operating in the best interest of the United States. A lot of our interests align with Israel's, of course. We can't let terrorists, you know, destroy them and all this other garbage. It's insane. But our interests are not always going to be perfectly aligned. That's obvious. So are there going to be phone calls where the president checks Netanyahu and says, okay, settle down. We're going to get a deal. You might not like that I'm doing it this way, but this will be good for you in the long run. Perfect. That's the job of the president. And also for people who are like, oh, just pull up stakes, get out of there. I don't know why we're there in the first place. We should have never gone. Let the president handle it. In the end, if he can pull this off, and I truly believe he can, the whole planet is going to come out way ahead. It's already the case. If for instance, I mentioned this before, but if they pulled up stakes now, do you know how far back Iran's regime has been set to begin with? They can barely find their Gaetiford leader right now. He's holed up in a cave. The Iranian nuclear program is buried deep underground, so deep that they don't actually have the means to retrieve it in any sort of near term. That's how destroyed everything is. Their ballistic missile development is gone. Zero to five a month, it's gone. Their oil exports are non-existent because we have a blockade going on them right now. Inflation is out of control in the country. They're cut off from the world. China can't send them anything. China can't send them money because there's no oil leaving Iran. Their back's against the wall. And the president put them there. So let them cook. That's all. That's all I'm saying. Let them cook. I keep voting for the guy. He made 2024 too big to rig. And he's working on it. He's working on it now. So it's interesting. Iran and Israel. He got Iran and Israel to stop shooting at each other today. That kind of seems like a big deal. Doesn't that seem like a big deal? Iran and Israel halt exchanges of fire. Does that happen without Donald Trump getting everybody on the phone and saying, knock it off? So he's cracking skulls today because he's trying to pursue a deal that's good for everybody. That's cool to see. That's cool to see. All right. That's your Iran update for the day. Let's see here. I want to talk to you a little bit about more American election news, too, because we've got a lot going on. The California results are coming in. Do we have a California sounder? We do? Okay, good. Let's talk about California, shall we?
13: The California primary election update, day seven.
12: Day seven. How is it? I'm looking. Day seven. All right. So where are we? 72% of the votes are in right now in the governor's race. 72%. What? The election was a week ago. How are we at 72%? And if you recall where we were a week ago, at the time, Steve Hilton held the lead. Not so anymore. Javier Baccarilla is the front runner now in the gubernatorial contest in California. He's headed to the runoff. All the election analysis is that he's a lock now for the general election. But who's going to be in second place? Well, as of this moment, Steve Hilton is in second, 25.9%. Tom Steyer is gaining on him. He's at 21.5%. But there is some belief that he may be too far back now to make up the ground. But who knows? I mean, this is California. This is, you know, then there may be a circumstance, you know, you do have to think about if Democrats are rigging this thing, what is their preferred outcome? How would they rig it, right? Would they want a Republican on the ballot in order to ensure that the Democrat that they prefer wins the general election in November? Maybe. So, you know, you can't discount that as a means to assess this. But whatever it is, it stinks to high heaven, all of this. And so there's the governor's race. Steve Hilton still feels pretty good that he'll be there in November. Now, the L.A. mayoral race is a different thing entirely. The L.A. mayoral race, Spencer Pratt has now fallen to third place. And I hate to be the bearer of bad news, but I don't see a scenario where he returns to the top two here. Like, how could he? With each passing day, the ballot counts are so obviously tilted in favor of Democrats. I just don't see how Spencer Pratt gets new life in this race. Right now, Karen Bass and Nithya Raman are 1 and 2 in L.A. to head on to the general election. And, you know, President Trump's been watching this, and he said, you heard him in the Kristen Welker interview say it, he's watching this and going, this is crooked. There's a crooked election going on in California. Two great Republican candidates are being cheated, he wrote on Truth Social, and so is America. Which of the Democrats, Democrat, that's his preferred reference to Democrats these days, Democrats, are able to fulfill their mission, great trouble and consternation will follow. Watch this election closely. Now, I will say on Friday it was the case. I didn't observe it over the weekend. It may also have been the case over the weekend as well. And today it's the case that the feds are inside of these election facilities right now. The U.S. Attorney's Office in L.A., has been present, and they're trying, they're watching the vote, they're keeping the tallies, they're watching how the count is being done, they're looking for evidence of criminality, and that's great. They should be all over this, absolutely. But it is crazy that California has a system like this. This isn't acceptable, not in a first world country. This is not acceptable at all. And the president just added the following statement to Truth Social today while the show's been on. He said it's not possible for Spencer Pratt to have lost the L.A. runoffs after the big lead he had. It's a third world nation, rigged elections. Now they'll be working on great guy Steve Hilton. We won't have results for possibly 2 weeks, according to officials. That's what President Trump just wrote on Truth Social. I know it brings me back to something Steve Hilton was talking about last week. We played a clip for you, but I'll just summarize it for you. You know the ballots? They still haven't received all the ballots yet. Election day was last week. They still haven't received all the ballots yet. Now, I didn't say counted, received. In California, their position is we can continue to receive ballots up to 7 days after the election, so long as they're postmarked by election day. Now, you may think to yourself, oh, okay, well, then that's if it's by statute, if it's postmarked by election day, hard to wiggle out of that, isn't it? Nope. Nope. You know what they do in California? You can hand write a postmark on the ballot. What? Now, when I say postmark, normal people, when we talk about postmarks, we think about the way the mail arrives in your mailbox with a stamp on it that the U.S. Postal Service has stamped a date onto the actual ballot. They've printed a date. It's called a postmark for a reason. That's not what California means. Someone can literally just write a date on the ballot, on the envelope, and that's considered making it on time. As long as you write election day's date, last week, Tuesday, you just write it on the ballot, submit it, it's good to go. And you might be thinking, Vince, that can't be true. It's true. The Secretary of State's position in California is that if the postmark is illegible, that a handwritten postmark counts. Like, you can just do anything you want. That's crazy. That's California. That's California. The place where you just had a woman a couple weeks ago busted for petition fraud. Remember? She was recruiting homeless people, paying them $2 and a couple of cigarettes in order to fill out voter registrations and petitions. And then when they were asked, like, where do I put for a home address? I'm homeless. I'm a drug addict. What's the home address? She gave her own home address. So everybody was filling out her home's address so that all the ballots went to her house. Yeah, there's no election fraud to be found. There's no evidence of that, says Kristen Welker. The evidence is overflowing. More ahead on The Vince Show.
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6: One of the leading Democrats in the governor race in Wisconsin called for the full abolition of the police. 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
21: 20 years ago, the average attention span was about 2.5 minutes. Today, it's just 47 seconds. Pretty disconcerting. That's according to new research out of UC Irvine. But really, this isn't our fault, at least not entirely. We can blame technology and the world around us. Attention, it turns out, is not an unlimited resource. You only have so much of it to give. Start paying more attention to what times of the day you seem to be at your mental peak. Try to knock out the more complicated stuff during that time. It's also important to take breaks every so often so you can more easily lock in when you're trying to concentrate. One expert said, even trying to visualize where you want to end your day with everything all wrapped up or with tons left to do, that can act as a real motivator. I'm Dr. Sanjay Gupta, helping you live a better life.
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12: Yeah, it's just the California thing is crazy. And anybody with any sense whatsoever is like, you know what? This can't happen. In fact, I just got an email, Jim, from a fella called Dennis, a great listener called Dennis. He lives in Los Angeles. And Dennis tells me, he goes, Vince, I live in L.A. and there's no way, no way, no way in all capital letters that Nithya Communist Ramen could pass Spencer Pratt. The buzz is all about Spencer Pratt in L.A. That's all people are talking about. And yet Nithya No Name Ramen is now unseating him in the race. Everything stinks. And this is why, you know, Bill Assayley, the Justice Department, Harmeet Dhillon, they've been saying about California for a while, guys, you want to prove that your elections are on the up and up? Hand your voter rolls over. All you have to do is give us the voter rolls. It's a very simple thing to do. The federal government can't jack up your voter rolls. All they want to do is make sure that American citizens are the only ones who are on the rolls, not dead people, not illegals. So turn them over. They refuse to. Why? You know why. More ahead on The Vince Show.
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4: 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As though there's no mayhem now. The Washington Examiner. 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
10: Showers and storms will continue on this Monday with a potential for some heavy downpours at times with a high of 82. More rain tonight with a low of 70. Showers should taper off early on Tuesday with a few breaks in the clouds over the afternoon hours as the high hits 86. And a sunny and warmer Wednesday with a high climbing to 88. From the Weather Channel, I'm Jeff Maher, WLS AM 890, with another update in 30 minutes.
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25: President Trump is set to make history. Lisa Brady, Fox News. He's expected to become the first sitting U.S. president to attend an NBA Finals game when the Knicks meet the Spurs in Game 3 tonight at New York's Madison Square Garden. Just a day after, five people were stabbed under the arena at Penn Station.
26: City and state leaders have spoken out, suggesting it was a random attack by a homeless man. But it comes at a time when the city is already on high alert with the president's visit.
25: Fox's C.B. Cotton.
26: The stabbing happened Sunday evening inside Penn Station in Midtown Manhattan as commuters were moving through the terminal. Amtrak police took the suspect into custody at the scene and reportedly recovered a knife.
25: Both the Secret Service and New York police handling security for tonight's game. The New York City mayor also planning to attend.
27: There will unfortunately be no watch party outside of Madison Square Garden for Game 3 of the finals and no access to the immediate vicinity of MSG without an authorized reason to be there.
25: New York City Police Commissioner Jessica Tisch says added security measures will include more officers below ground at Penn Station, plus magnetometers, drones, and other steps. There are public watch parties planned in several other parts of the city, including Central Park. Warnings from each side after Israel and Iran exchanged fire.
28: A day of back-and-forth strikes between Israel and Iran threatened to throw the Middle East back into full-scale war. Both sides have now called a halt to the fighting. The United States told Iran and there'd be no more attacks by Israel if they themselves stop launching missiles. Israel's Prime Minister Benjamin Netanyahu confirmed the ceasefire in a videotaped statement, but promised to respond with force to any future attacks.
25: Fox's Jonathan Savage. Netanyahu also saying Israel will keep operating against Iran-backed Hezbollah in Lebanon. Iran's top negotiator reportedly just posting a message questioning the U.S. commitment to talks, and vowing to turn an ongoing U.S. naval blockade into a defeat. America is listening to...
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12: All right, 844-484-3872, 844-4-THE-USA. That's the way to join us today, from coast to coast, from sea to shining sea. When's last we spoke, we were talking about Graham Plattner, that Nazi tattoo-wearing dude who likes to smack women around. Remember that guy? The New York Times came out with that big piece on Friday. But they buried the detail about his assault on women, his physical assault on women, very far down the piece. And this was obviously an effort by the New York Times to try and gently disseminate the news and then try and mitigate the damage for Graham Plattner. Why do we know that? Because they spent the whole prior 21 paragraphs trying to diminish the credibility of the woman who opened up her heart and told this story to the New York Times. The whole concept was like, well, she's conservative. And so she's probably just saying this to hurt him. She might even be making it up. That was the implied operation the New York Times was up to. Really, really cruel stuff. Matt Whitlock, he's a good guy. He was over on the Fox News channel today, and he was describing what exactly the New York Times attempted to do here with Graham Plattner and why it is so sinister. Listen.
20: There's so much I want to ask you about. Can you tell me about the New York Times and the process in which that story got told over the weekend? You had a phrase on your podcast, what PR professionals call this type of thing.
21: Yes, it's called the soft catch and kill, and the Daily Caller did a really great job also breaking down the process of how the New York Times found incredibly shocking information and then proceeded to find different ways to bury it in a story. When you read that New York Times story, you would think that their biggest objective, and sometimes this is the role of editors instead of reporters, but they wanted to bury the most troubling parts of this sort of in between a whole lot of political conversation. They spent more time in that story giving you reason to doubt Lindsay Fifield, who's a very good friend, and also a very credible witness in this story. They wanted to spend more time giving people reason to doubt it. And that's what Graham Plattner's team has done. They've used the breadth of this story to say she's a Republican operative. You shouldn't believe her. The challenge is now there's two or three more major outlets working on this story, trying to fill in the gaps that the New York Times left out there in their effort to sort of cover for Graham Plattner with this sort of soft catch and kill play.
12: That's a great summation. It really gets at the heart of how dynamic these cover-up operations can be. Like, at some point, these stories become too big to contain, you see? Like, the story of Graham Plattner's treatment of women was sure to come out in some venue. And so the trick is, which venue will it be, and can you soften the landing So the New York Times did that for Graham Platner. They attempted to anyway. They described, what was the headline, Jim? They said it was unsettling behavior. That's all they said. Unsettling. They didn't tell you that he physically assaulted a woman who makes the claim on the record and has tons of credibility. They didn't tell you that. They said unsettling. And then 22 paragraphs later, they finally revealed that he grabbed her by the wrist, pulled her out of a car, grabbed her so hard by the shoulders that he left marks. He forced her into a bedroom against her will, shut the door, held it shut, imprisoned her in there so she couldn't. You stay in there. She wasn't allowed out until the next morning. Yeah, this guy wants to be a United States senator. Seems like pretty consequential stuff. Wouldn't that be in the first two or three paragraphs? In a normal journalism situation where you lead with the most important elements of your story? Wouldn't that be in the first few paragraphs? It wasn't. It was buried deep, deep, deep in the piece as it, for tactical reasons. And so this weekend, it was a question of, well, are Democrats going to stick with this guy? Because he's the horse they've picked. Bernie Sanders is standing on rally stages with him.
0: We need to defeat Susan Collins so we can take on the millionaires and the billionaires, and Graham Platten is the best.
12: Really? He's the best? The guy with the Nazi tattoo? The guy who's on sexting platforms wearing nothing but a towel? You see that thing? If he didn't, good for you. There's a picture of him. He's just wearing a towel on his sexting app, sending all these nasty messages to women. And he can't, and he insists that none of them are underage. Like he was checking. Like he was running people through age verification. Like, how old are these people? Like, well, excuse me, ma'am, we can't talk until I see your driver's license. Yeah, come on, please. Please. But he goes, I swear, none of them were underage. How do you know that? You're acting like a psychopath on the internet. You can't control yourself. You're talking a bunch of random. You know all of them are overage? You know all of them are of age? Come on. But he's so steadfast in his denials that you know he's lying. There's no complexity to it. It's not dynamic at all. It's like, well, you know, I wasn't asking for people's age, but it was pretty obvious to me that they were adults. He doesn't say those. No, he doesn't say that at all. No, everyone was an adult. Okay, sure. And so are the Democrats going to keep standing by this guy? Well, Ro Khanna, he's on board. Now, Khanna is Mr. I'm the reasonable guy. I'm the guy who can talk to everybody. I can talk to the Republicans. I can go on the conservative networks. We should have bipartisan conversations. Here's Ro Khanna saying he stands by Graham Platner because he's going to keep standing by him until he actually sees any evidence that he's assaulted a woman. What? That's your bar? And also, if that's your bar, we already saw evidence of it. The New York Times just published it. They buried it 22 paragraphs down, but I assume you can read that far.
1: He survived another scandal. You have 5 months here.
2: Well, it depends what. Obviously, if there was any evidence that comes out that there is actual domestic violence or assault, I have zero tolerance for that.
12: Well, then it's already happened. Where's your zero tolerance? I condemn Graham Platner. I am sorry I ever associated with the guy. He should not be in the United States Senate. Is that what's about to come out of Ro Khanna's mouth?
2: I led the fight against the Epstein class, which has been a cover-up for sexual abuse with Thomas Massie. I've been at the forefront of championing women's rights and rights of survivors. But here you have a case of someone who had a dark chapter in his life, was in toxic relationships, was ashamed about it, who served this country, and the main voters are saying...
12: The relationships weren't toxic. His behavior was. What is it? He was in a relationship that toxic, Lindsay Fifield. You know, Graham Platner went on Ms. Now last week, right as the allegations were breaking, and he said, Lindsay Fifield's a liar. Remember that? Rachel Maddow Jr. asked about this. Said, is she lying? He said, yes, she's lying. And then Ro Khanna goes on, and he's like, he was in these toxic relationships. I'm sorry, what? Are you saying Lindsay Fifield deserved it? She was toxic? She was so toxic, she deserved to be grabbed by the wrist and pulled out of a car. She was so toxic, she deserved to be grabbed so hard on the shoulders, left marks, whipped around, thrown into a room, and locked in there against her will. It's because she was toxic. It was a toxic relationship. I can understand that. I'm waiting until an innocent victim was struck by Graham Platner. Then I'll reject them. But she's a Republican.
2: Ashamed about it, who served this country. And the main voters are saying, look, let's give him some grace. And his focus is stopping these wars.
12: How many women do you get to smack around during your grace period? You know, what's that movie? Wasn't there a movie, Jim, about this where you get to like break the law for one day? where it's like the purge. The purge. Yes, that's what I thought it was in my head, but I wasn't certain. I was waiting until my ombudsman could confirm it. The purge. You get one day of grace. You can break any law you want. Apparently, you know, if you're a Democrat, it's more than a day. You can. It's a huge period. It was a very difficult period. You know, we have to give them some grace here. You know, you can smack up to a dozen women around before we start raising one eyebrow.
2: And it's getting national health insurance and it's taking on economic inequality.
1: OK. And that is the progressive message that you are supporting. Ro Khanna, thank you.
2: Thank you.
12: Who is that interviewer? Who was that, Jim? Ro Khanna. Oh, Face the Nation. That was Margaret Brennan on Face the Nation. She ends the interview with, so his justification is, I support him despite the credible allegations that he's smacking women around. I support him because he supports nationalizing healthcare. And therefore, that's a more important priority than the well-being of women. I love, they have a really demented view of female healthcare, don't they? Killing their babies and smacking them around is in play. That's it. As long as we can take more of your money out of your paycheck.
2: And his focus is stopping these wars, and it's getting national health insurance, and it's taking on economic inequality.
1: Okay. And that is the progressive message that you are supporting. Ro Khanna, thank you.
2: Thank you.
12: Oh, I can see. I understand. Because of the progressive message. Ah, yes. And they both nod, and she goes off to break again in a way that she would never treat a Republican guest. There's not a chance. Do you see that that comparison between Kristen Welker and Margaret Brennan, the way they treat their Republican guests? Have you seen that picture going around? I wish I could credit it. I would credit it right now. I just saw. But somebody took a side-by-side photo of the two of them where they're baring all of their teeth at the same time. Like their top and lower lips just go absolutely wide. Like they're showing them off for the dentist or something. But they're like, they're growling at their they growl at their Republican guests. They sneer. You sneer at your teeth together like that. And they have their teeth together, all exposed, all at the same time. They reserve that look only for their Republican guests. Never. Those teeth stay hidden for the Democrat guests. But the Republicans come in and the teeth come out. That's Margaret Brennan. She's like, well, I can see why smacking a woman around would be a good thing. So long as it serves the progressive cause. Am I right? Yeah. More ahead on The Vince Show.
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12: The man with the Nazi tattoo, Graham Plattner. Was this a rally this weekend, Jim, where he says he's a history buff? He said it again?
15: Yes.
12: So, man, talk about how low IQ even his lies are. He's like, well, I had no idea I had a Nazi tattoo on my chest. And then he says, I'm a big history buff. My favorite subject is World War II.
16: As many of you might know, I'm a bit of a history buff. And something I find fascinating is when you look at like 1927, 1928, there was an entire conversation about hoarding wealth.
12: He knows everything about history, except for the fact that he's got a Nazi tattoo plastered to his chest. Well, that's crazy. Who could have known? Who could have known? Who would have ever done research before they put something on their body permanently? Yeah, that's everything's unbelievable about all that. There was a woman at his rally in Portland, Maine, this weekend, and she was asked by a reporter about this, correspondent with the New York Sun by the name of Caroline McCoffey. I think it's McCoffey. I just want to get that right. But Caroline asked, this woman, hey, is this a deal breaker, having this Nazi tattoo? And the woman's like, yeah, it's fine. It's, you know, everyone makes mistakes. I'm not going to judge him entirely based on that. And the woman goes, okay, what if he had an Israeli flag on his chest?
0: Totenkopf tattoo, the Nazi tattoo. How do you kind of...
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1: Headline, Minneapolis Teachers Union Chief admits elected officials are in anti-ICE signal chats. Marsha Howard tells Al Jazeera that government officials participate in signal groups coordinating ICE resistance activities. So it's funny how the teachers union bosses seem to be doing everything under the sun other than educating children.
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2: They're on the guy's chest. And it's poorly covered up now. He tried to cover it up during the campaign when he says he just discovered.
3: Oh, I had no idea. I lost a tattoo on my chest.
2: Yes, you knew. You knew. In fact, one of the details that the New York Times buried was that he was telling his girlfriends that it was his Totenkopf. He was saying, that's my Totenkopf. There it is. I don't know anything about it, but I call it Totenkopf. I came up with that word. Yeah.
4: He's a big history buff.
2: Gosh. He's a lunatic is what he is. They're digging for anything on him. We don't have to dig far. The guy's got pictures of him in a towel on his sexting platform, reaching out to women who was not his wife and sending them sexually explicit messages. This is well known. She told the campaign about it. The wife said, yeah, yeah, at least a half dozen times he's been stepping out on me with these women he meets on the internet. And that might be a problem if it ever comes out. And then, of course, it came out because the campaign's leaking like a sieve. Like, yeah, no, that's a problem. What else has he done? Oh, he's like smacked around women, credibly accused of doing that. The guy's got a Nazi tattoo on his chest. What was he saying about men and women who serve in combat? He was like mocking American troops who were killed. The whole thing is crazy. You really want to put that guy in the Senate? You know what's also going on here? I think if we could psychoanalyze the left for a moment. First of all, it's always the only principle is power. But I think that the left has spent so much time telling people that men are inherently toxic creatures, that they actually think that a real man is Graham Platner. You gotta get where I'm going with this? Like, they spend so much time inside of their classrooms, inside of their institutions of higher learning, preaching about toxic masculinity and how men should be ashamed of themselves and all these types of things, that they think that they finally have one of these guys on their side. Hey, look, we got one. This is their view of diversity. Look, we got one of those men we constantly talk about. He's very toxic, but he's one of ours. He's one of ours. So they'll defend him because they think he's just a carbon copy of every other dude they've spent years just calling disgusting. Yeah, he's disgusting, but he's ours. So let's make excuses for him because then we can get power in the Senate. More ahead on the Vince Show.
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7: We are watching some heavy downpours to our south. There are flood alerts up for central and southern parts of the state. And we've got some half-inch rain storms coming up from the south for today and tonight. 78 degrees this afternoon, the heaviest weather to our south today. Scattered storms tonight, 68. Morning clouds, afternoon sunshine tomorrow. Stray shower in 82. From the Weather Channel, I'm meteorologist Scott Laurie-Moore. WLS AM 890 with another update in 30 minutes.
8: Fox News, I'm John Saucier. The protests continue outside of an ICE detention center.

0: In Newark, New Jersey, demonstrators accusing this facility of failing to provide adequate resources and treatment for the detainees. The border czar, Tom Homan on Fox, rejecting those claims about the detention center's conditions.
1: I went through every square foot of that facility. I went through the bathrooms. I went through the detention area. I went to indoor and outdoor recreation. As a matter of fact, outdoor recreation has kind of a state-of-the-art exercise equipment, which kind of shocked me.
0: There have been 152 reported anti-Semitic attacks in New York City this year. Makes up over half of the hate crimes in New York State. Congresswoman Nicole Malliotakis on Fox Business.
2: New York City is no longer just a leader when it comes to high taxes and outward migration. It has become a leader in anti-Semitism, sadly.
0: And about 10% of New York City's population is Jewish. 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
22: So we got a crazy Senate race going on in Maine. We also have a kind of a crazy Senate race going on in Texas, although I think Ken Paxton's got this thing stitched up. We'll see. You know, it's never over till it's over. Don't you walk away from the ballot box because you think it's a settled matter. You better get out and vote for Ken Paxton this year. Because he's running against a whack job called James Talafrico. And Talafrico has reached the phase of the campaign where he's now lying about his prior positions. James, this is, get ready. Jim, I have a feeling that we're going to see a lot of this from Talafrico. Because remember, on the trans issue, on transing the kids, there's nothing he loves more than transing children. He was asked about it. There was during a podcast, the host asked him, hey, give me something that you really love that's not your family or your friends. Anything else that you really love. What do you love the most? He's like, well, trans children.

0: Something that you love that's not family or friends.
1: I love, and I'm just saying this because it's on my mind, the trans children.
2: What? Why is that on your mind? That, what? Can we get some sort of restraining order against him? Could, like, keep him away from schools and things? I love, just because it's on my mind, is the one thing I'm obsessing about a lot right now. I'm just thinking about it constantly. Transing children. Love that. Love that. In fact, Talarico has previously voted against a bill that would ban trans surgeries for Texas children. So his position on transing the kids is clear, both in the words that he says and in the actions he's taken. So it's interesting because he was just on some other podcast where he was asked about transing the kids. He now, ready, Jim? He now says he opposes, quote, gender reassignment surgeries for minors. Really? That's a recent development.
3: You know, James, I hear consistent tropes about you being way too liberal for Texas, that you're pro-sex surgery for minors, and on and on and on. How do you respond to that?
1: Well, just on that particular accusation, I oppose gender reassignment surgeries for minors.
2: Interesting. Okay. All right. So let's be clear about what you're hearing. A lie. He's lying for political expedience. He's in the closing months now of a general election campaign. He's got to figure out a way to beat Ken Paxton. Texas voters realize that this guy's a freak. And so his offer here, this is just like, you know, when Cory Booker comes along and he's like, I'm for tax cuts now. Oh, really? That's conveniently timed. Yeah, these guys, they'll say whatever they need to say to obtain power. I oppose gender reassignment surgeries for minors. Okay. So if a piece of legislation was presented at the national level to shut that down everywhere, would you vote for it? No, he wouldn't. He might lie to you right now about it, but he wouldn't. No, he wouldn't get in the way at all. We have to do what we can for these kids. They're abused enough. We have to take care of them by chopping up their genitals and pretending that they're a different gender. That's his position. We need to abuse these kids. How disgusting. I oppose gender reassignment surgeries for minors. He's lying. Do you oppose killing them now? Because your prior position is you said that the Bible okays it by being quiet on the subject. Well, God forgot to mention abortion, said James Talarico. Now, God did not forget. The scripture is very clear about the value of human life, including when it's formed in the womb. Talarico just skips past that, pretends he's a Presbyterian minister, and then tells everybody, yeah, the Bible's quiet on the subject, so killing children, God's A-okay with that. I finished the Bible for him. That's Talarico. What? Okay, are you going to flip on that too? He opposes mutilating the kids now, allegedly. Does he also oppose killing them? Can we ask that? Did the compliant little podcast host that we just heard from ask that question? You hear the way the question was phrased, by the way? Oh, it's so ridiculous. They think you're too liberal for Texas. It's so crazy.
3: You know, James, I hear consistent tropes about you being way too liberal for Texas, that you're pro-sex surgery for minors.
2: Well, they just think it's so ridiculous. They think you're too liberal. What? How could he be more liberal? Just what?
4: By
2: what
4: tropes, does he mean things that Talarico has said?
2: Yeah, these ridiculous tropes, like you said, that God endorses abortion or that God has six genders, you know. He said all this. I just think it's so silly. Yeah. So Talarico is attempting to, to deceive you, you know. He's trying to neuter the accurate advertising on the subject that this guy is a freak show, total freak show. And that Texas voters should stay far away from him. In fact, he should stay far away from them. But that's interesting. Thanks to Mary Margaret Olihan at the Daily Wire for pulling that clip. I'm telling you, I can sense it. I have a sense for these things, which is he's going to start pulling this a lot more as November closes in. You're going to hear a lot more of these things. Oh, no. I'm against that awful thing that you think I'm for because of those words that came out of my mouth. Because of those votes I took. I'm totally against it. Yeah, sure you are, buddy. Sure you are. So that's the update out of Texas. I saw a story today that I really wanted to share with you, though. It's some more breaking news today that the Trump administration is denaturalizing people at higher rates than ever before. The Trump Justice Department, according to CBS today, has begun denaturalizing tons of people, 17 of them just today alone, which is super fun. And they're all like pedophiles. Not all of them. A lot of them are. A lot of them are. Here's the update from CBS today. CBS can do reporting. They got rid of Scott Pelley, and suddenly I'm finding out about denaturalizations. This is great news. Thank you, CBS. Trump administration launches largest ever effort to denaturalize U.S. citizens accused of fraud or other crimes. The Trump administration Monday announced it is seeking to revoke the citizenship of 17 U.S. citizens accused of immigration fraud, expanding its unprecedented denaturalization campaign. That's wonderful. They should add the word wonderful to the adjectives. It's unprecedented, wonderful denaturalization campaign. CBS News exclusively reported about the plans before they were unveiled by the Justice Department. Officials said the move represents the largest ever effort by the U.S. government to use its denaturalization powers, which were rarely invoked before President Trump returned to the White House last year with promises to launch an historic deportation blitz. In fact, between 1990 and 2017, the Justice Department filed an average of just 11 legal complaints per year seeking to denaturalize U.S. citizens. Federal law, of course, allows this. But the process has been historically lengthy, complex, and seldom exercised. The Trump administration is changing that. Some of the 17 citizens targeted in the latest denaturalization campaign were convicted of violent or serious crimes, including sex offenses against children. Others were convicted of fraud crimes or accused of committing immigration fraud. All of these complaints have been happening in the last few days. The Justice Department trying to get all of these people thrown out of the country. Strip them of citizenship. You shouldn't have citizenship, scumbag. Get out of our country. Those targeted in the latest round of denaturalization cases include a Haitian immigrant who allegedly sexually abused his daughter. A man from the former Yugoslavia convicted of sexually abusing a child under the age of 15. An immigrant from Mexico convicted of receiving sexually explicit images of minors. A former Catholic priest born in Colombia accused of child sex abuse. And a Filipino-born man who pleaded guilty to a child sex crime. The group also included an Indian immigrant accused of filing fraudulent H-1B visa petitions, the daughter of a Colombian drug trafficker accused of money laundering, a man born in Jamaica convicted of wire fraud, and a Cuban-born woman accused of defrauding a tribal casino. Other naturalized citizens were also accused of using false identities. They're being ejected. You know, this is not the first time we've had a story like this. This is just the latest. I don't have the numbers in front of me right now, but the ramp up has been dramatic. The Trump administration has been in pursuit of hundreds of these denaturalizations. They're finding anybody who's broken the law, and especially if they broke the law by deceiving immigration authorities in pursuit of their citizenship. That's the sweet spot, because that's what the statute really addresses. And if they establish that they sought citizenship for a fraudulent purpose, that this was deceptive, that they were harboring some sort of lie, essentially, as they told immigration authorities that they were prepared to follow the law and all these other things. When they prove that, they got them, and they're getting them out of the country. This is huge. The effort that they've been undertaking is huge. Great news. In fact, confirmation on this story comes to us today from the Department of Homeland Security, from the guy who's running it now, Mark Wayne Mullen, who said that this is the way it's got to be. He posted today, American citizenship is a privilege. It must be earned, honestly. If you come here and you break our laws and lie in your immigration proceedings, you forfeit that privilege. DHS will not stand idly by while Americans are harmed by criminals, including sex offenders, perpetrators of fraud, and drug traffickers who have exploited our generosity and gamed our immigration system. We will continue to use every lawful avenue to denaturalize and remove aliens. Good. Good. And while you're at it, can you increase the pace of deportations a little bit more, too? Would you get that up? That'd be good. We'd appreciate it. We voted for that. 3 million out over the course of the first year. Let's see if we can't double that over the course of the second. We've got to stay on that. Tom Holman is the border czar. And lately, his big problem to deal with is the fact that the left is rioting like crazy outside of Delaney Hall. That's that immigration facility in Newark, New Jersey. There was more of that this weekend. Although, you know, I see the footage coming through. Nick Sorter sometimes, I don't know about you, Jim. I follow Nick Sorter's account, and sometimes I'm depressed by what I'm seeing, and then other times I'm elated that the law enforcement's finally coming in and cracking down. It's an emotional roller coaster following Nick and his independent journalism on X, but I'm super appreciative of it. And outside of Delaney Hall, they've been arresting a lot of these bad guys, these rioters, these insurrectionists. And one of the stories that I think has escaped the attention that it deserves is the extent to which these guys are kind of a rent-a-mob. The rioters are coming in from all across the country. A lot of the guys who are being arrested are not even from Newark, New Jersey. These are not citizens of Newark. Does New Jersey know about this? Do the Democrats who live in Newark know this? The rioters, you don't have to defend these people just because you think they're your neighbors or whatever. They're not from your community. They're just destroying your community. It's okay to stand against this. You should. I don't care about your political party. You should stand for peace in your town. Here's Tom Holman explaining what's going on.
5: Well, the ones we're charging with crimes, the one that, you know, they go from protesting to criminal activity, insulting our officers and damaging government property, most of them from out of state. Look, these are paid protesters. We got, you know, facial recognition of people from Portland. There are Portland riots and many from the Minnesota. This is a well-planned, established.
2: He said the words paid, right? These are paid protesters. That's the border czar of the United States of America. He said that they're being paid to cause this chaos? Well, that's interesting. That's very interesting.
5: We got, you know, facial recognition of people from Portland. There are Portland riots and many from the Minnesota. This is a well-planned, established thing they're doing. This isn't homegrown. There's a lot of local people there to protest peacefully, and they certainly can do that. But the violence, majority of violence, not all, the majority is coming from out-of-town people.
2: Coming from out-of-town people. Remember, the Treasury Department and the FBI has an active investigation underway into all of the left-wingers who are funding and organizing all of this. And we just heard from Scott Bessent this past week. He said, hold on, in the weeks ahead, we'll have a lot more information out to you. Good. It can't come soon enough. And in fact, I've got some more breaking news for you in just a moment. And it involves, where's my gavel? You know what it involves. It's ahead on The Vince Show.
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10: J.B. Pritzker taking some pot shots at Brandon Johnson. This is some blue-on-blue violence sparked by the absolute fiasco around the Chicago Bears. Pritzker said of Johnson, he still has no plan. In fact, that's kind of typical. The mayor has shown up every spring at the end of session to pronounce what he would like to see happen. 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
2: All right. The president of the United States this hour has posted to Truth Social that it's time for the United States Senate to fire the parliamentarian and get the Save America Act passed. Here's what he said. Senate Majority Leader John Thune should immediately fire the parliamentarian who treats Republicans and everything that they stand for horribly. She was put there by then Senate Majority Leader Harry Reid and Barack Hussein Obama. Need I say more? She's a nasty holdover from Mitch McConnell, a man who has proven to be very disloyal to John Thune, who decided to keep her, McConnell that is, because he loved giving trillions of dollars to the Democrats. But for the Republicans, including the wall, where I ended up having to go around him to build over 1,000 miles and close up our open border, he gave nothing. She is known as a radical left lunatic that caters to Democrats and has no respect for Republicans or Republican ideology. Just the other night, as an example, she ruled against us on a proposal that would have been easily approved and should have been by anyone else. We have every right to change her and should do so immediately. As long as she's there, we will never get our desperately needed Save America Act approved and put into full force and effect. President Donald J. Trump. Now, a couple elements on this. One, Elizabeth McDonough is the name of the parliamentarian. She has been there since 2012. That's the Harry Reid era. She's been praised by such figures as Democrat Patrick Leahy and John Cornyn. John Cornyn thinks she's great, which might be a sign that it's time for her to go as well. But there's another piece to this, too. I mean, the president's right that she was Harry Reid picked. The other piece is Mike Lee has already said that the Save America Act cannot be passed through reconciliation. It's a fool's errand. And that we need a world where we don't have the filibuster standing in the way of doing the right thing for the American people. It is one thing. It'd be a good thing to get a parliamentarian in there who's handling business in a neutral way, just playing by the rules. That's the key. That's really what you want. But what the American people really want is a functioning United States Senate. So I get it. Yeah, you can present all these things like, oh, we'll present it through reconciliation, whatever. How about this? How about go to the speaking filibuster? How about making senators do their job? You can't. There are senators, I promise you right now, who are very happy that the president is making this about the parliamentarian. That is a totally legitimate conversation to have. But that's not enough. It's not just about the parliamentarian. It's also about holding these Republican senators accountable and saying your job is to do your job. Show up, put your good insoles in, and then stand under your own power on the Senate floor and fight for something, would you? The rest of the country wants it. We don't want what's happening in California to happen all over the place. We don't even want it happening in California. We need credible elections where only American citizens are registered to vote. And when you go, you show your ID to do it. Americans deserve to believe the results of those elections, and they should get those results by election night. Too much to ask? Feels simple, actually. Feels simple. Yeah, sure, change the parliamentarian. But in the meantime, find some testicular fortitude in the United States Senate. That would be good, too. That'd be even better. I'll see you tomorrow on The Vince Show.
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1: Maybe if they need some revenue in the city of Chicago, could they send Governor Pritzker down to the local casinos? 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
3: We are watching some flood alerts for central and southern parts of the state. Active weather coming up from the south. Scattered storms this afternoon and tonight. 78 degrees today, 68 tonight, with scattered storms rumbling in. Morning clouds, afternoon sunshine Tuesday, high 82. Partly cloudy, stray thunderstorm Wednesday, and hot 90 degrees. From the Weather Channel, I'm meteorologist Scott Laurie Moore, WLS AM 890, with another update in 30 minutes.
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5: Talks with Iran thrown into question again. I'm Lisa Brady, Fox News, this time after fighting between Iran and Israel.
6: Iran launching those ballistic missiles into Israel for the first time since the ceasefire went into effect in early April. Israeli forces carrying out retaliatory strikes inside Iran. President Trump posting on Truth Social, quote, "Both sides, Israel and Iran, are looking to do an immediate ceasefire. Final negotiations on peace are proceeding, subject to ignorance or stupidity getting in its way. The blockade will remain in place and in full force and effect until a final deal is reached."
5: Fox's Lucas Tomlinson at the White House. The fighting did stop, but both Iran and Israel warning they could resume strikes as Israel vows to keep targeting Iran-backed Hezbollah in Lebanon. Tonight, President Trump plans to become the first sitting U.S. president to attend an NBA Finals game, as the Knicks and Spurs meet for Game 3 at New York's Madison Square Garden.
8: Our security posture combines drones as well as advanced counter-drone technology, protective intelligence, specialized tactical teams.
5: Matt McCool, special agent in charge of the Secret Service New York field office. Public watch parties will happen in other parts of the city, but not at the Garden, where five people were stabbed under the arena in Penn Station yesterday. The suspect also injured and was sent to the hospital. Day three of a manhunt in Ohio after the mass shooting at a festival over the weekend.
15: Police in Toledo looking for possibly two suspects who they think may have been shooting at each other, who hit and injured 12 people at a street festival Saturday.
16: We have every confidence in the police department. We have every confidence that they will find and be able to arrest the individuals who participated in this.
15: Ohio Governor Mike DeWine. For now, police say they're tracking multiple leads.
5: Fox's Jeff Manasso. They're also urging festival goers to offer any photos or videos. An earthquake off the coast of Cuba. No word of any injuries, but shaking reported as far north as Central Florida. 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
25: America's turning 250. God bless America. And we are celebrating with NASCAR. 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
1: It is Monday, June 8th, 2026. 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I'm your host, Guy Benson, a political analyst at Fox News and a senior columnist at the Washington Examiner. And we are here together, as always, every weekday between 3 and 6 p.m. Eastern. We've got a great show lined up for you. I'll get to the lineup in a moment. First, I will remind you that if you want to get in touch with the show, with us, you can do that via email, gbs@fox.com. You can also follow us on social media. I do recommend that, at Guy Benson Show. Personally, I am at Guy P. Benson. We'll get to our first guest here in just a moment. In the next hour, U.S. Senator John Husted of Ohio will be our guest, as will Greg Swenson. There is a big, big fight in the United Kingdom, politically speaking, over a terrible, lethal incident involving a killing of a young man in the street and the police response. And now J.D. Vance has gotten involved and commented publicly on it, which has now drawn hackles from some people in the British government and media. We will talk to Greg Swenson about that whole very nasty episode and how it is very much shaping the moment in British politics and now involves American politics as well. And then in our final hour, just after 5 Eastern, Tom Bevin of Real Clear Politics, you bet we are going to get to California and the saga that keeps dragging on out there with their vote counting and some major changes and a lot of, I would say, instability, questions out there about what is going on. We will talk to Tom about that, plus we'll see how things are going down in Illinois as the city of Chicago and the state of Illinois might be right on the brink of losing the Chicago Bears. As we mentioned last week, Tom is based in Chicagoland. I can't imagine that's playing too well for the party that controls the state and the city. All of that coming up on the show today. We begin, though, with Mark Dubowitz, who is the chief executive of the Foundation for the Defense of Democracies. And, Mark, it's good to have you back on the show. Welcome.
17: Thanks, Guy. Honored to be there.
1: All right. So there has been this very, I would say, tenuous ceasefire, which in some ways has been a ceasefire in name only between the United States and the regime in Iran, stretching over weeks as there have been skirmishes and various confrontations, kinetic confrontations during the ceasefire, but always downplayed, as the Trump administration has been seeking some sort of a deal with what remains of the regime in Iran, which has sent a lot of missed signals, mixed signals, as they so often do. And they've gotten sort of escalatory again in some of their attacks, including just in the last few days, hitting the airport in Kuwait, attacking and, you know, lobbing attacks at our men and women stationed in the region. And there's been, in the last few days, at least behind the scenes, reports of a real battle between President Trump and Israeli leadership, because the Israelis are saying, we've got to respond to some of what's happening in our country with this Iranian proxy Hezbollah attacking us from Lebanon. We can't let that slide. Trump doesn't want any of that to disrupt the possibility of a deal, which I sort of get. And it seemed to come to a head a little bit yesterday with Trump giving these quotes about how the Israeli prime minister just has to go along with whatever Trump decides. And he was going to tell the Israelis not to retaliate against attacks from not just Iran, but Hezbollah as well. But now the Israelis have retaliated. And there are questions about whether that was done in conjunction with the U.S. or in defiance of the U.S. How do you see this right now? What are you hearing about this latest response from the Israelis that at least initially President Trump said he was going to tell them not to undertake?
17: So I think President Trump had a conversation with Prime Minister Netanyahu where the Israeli prime minister explained to the president that if Iran is firing ballistic missiles at Israeli civilians and if Iran-backed Hezbollah continues to fire missiles, drones, and rockets killing Israeli soldiers and civilians, that the prime minister of any sovereign country has to respond. And I think President Trump understood that. He's understood that since his first term and has been very supportive of Israel through both terms. I think he also, I hope he's appreciating that a ceasefire means both sides don't fire at each other. And in the weeks that you've mentioned, the Iranians just keep firing at the United States, at our Gulf allies, and at Israel. And if we back down, if we allow them to continue firing without a response, then all they'll do is continue to escalate. And, you know, unfortunately, they'll put more Americans in harm's way, and God forbid they kill an American. So I think the president understands, and he might be in negotiations, but he can't tolerate Iran escalating against America, our allies in the Gulf or in Israel.
1: Okay, so I had read, and there's two sort of narratives here, and I always want to be careful about just, you know, embracing one or the other. Some people are saying, with Israel hitting targets inside Iran, and now it looks like Iran might be escalating further or maybe not, right? There's, you're trying to read into what the Iranians are actually doing. But Israel did hit back fairly significantly inside Iran. And that's being described by some people as the Israeli leadership basically ignoring what President Trump told them and doing their own thing. Which could be infuriating to Trump, who's trying to land the plane on whatever this deal could be. Then the other side of it and other reports that I've seen are that Trump and Netanyahu had multiple conversations. Yes, some of them were testy and a little spicy, but on this one, the U.S. gave its blessing and Trump gave his blessing to what the Israelis were going to do. And Netanyahu would not have openly defied Trump this way. So this was Trump acceding to what the Israelis have to do, understanding the dynamic that you just described. Are you led to believe one storyline here is true over the other based on either, you know, your instinct and your experience or just direct knowledge of what happened here? I am hoping it is the latter and not the former.
17: I believe it to be the latter. It's been the latter for all through Trump's first term, through Trump's second term. In fact, there's been a lot of reporting, breathless reporting over the past year and a half about all these severe disagreements between Trump and Netanyahu, and that they were at odds last year in, you know, April, May, and then they were at odds again in January, February of this year. Well, it turns out they weren't at odds. They were closely coordinating U.S. and Israeli political, military, and strategic planning before the 12-day war last year, the 38-day war this year, and have been really closely coordinating all of their responses. So I think there are a lot of people in Washington, unfortunately on the Democratic side, some on the Republican side, who want to see a lot of daylight between Jerusalem and Washington and are disappointed when a U.S. president and an Israeli prime minister are closely coordinating. So they make, you know, they put out a lot of these stories. A lot of them are kind of sourced to unreliable parties. And it turns out,
2: true, although Trump did admit himself, right, in a podcast interview last week, that it got pretty tense in at least one of the calls with Netanyahu, right? So that's something at least that's been confirmed by Trump. That doesn't mean that he and Netanyahu were not on the same page for this latest round of Israeli strikes inside Iran after all these attacks from the Iranians. But this also goes to another sort of either or. There could be maybe some gray middle ground. We've seen, and I know you've been watching this as well, Mark, some people, pro-Israel Americans, and I'm one of them, who've been watching the last several weeks in particular, and they're saying Trump has become so fixated on a deal for a deal's sake, any deal, he's falling into the Biden-Obama trap here. And his comments about Israel and trying to handcuff the Israelis and not responding to any of this, this is something of a heel turn. He's gotten totally distracted and off course on this stuff. That's one thing that I've heard. The other hand is, nope, some of this might be for show. Trump's instincts and record is good, and we trust him, and we want to give him space to do what he needs to do as long as the Israelis can do what they need to do as well, if not in conjunction. I am still in that second camp, although with some growing concern and consternation recently. What do you make of that dichotomy? Where do you fall on that spectrum, if you agree with that spectrum?
17: No, I'm exactly where you are. I'm in the second camp with some growing consternation. I think President Trump does want a deal. I think he'd like to resolve this diplomatically. I don't blame him for wanting to try. I just don't think that there is a deal to be had with this regime. I think that the regime believes that they can do to Trump what they've done to every other president, particularly Biden and Obama, which is to string him along in endless negotiations and then offer him minimal concessions and try to get billions of dollars paid up front to relieve the economic crisis in which they find themselves. And at the end of the day, the president is not going to get a satisfactory deal either on Hormuz or on Iran's nuclear program. And I worry that it's taking him too long to realize that. And more that time goes by, the more that we get closer to not only the midterms, but to January 2029, when President Trump leaves office. And I'm deeply concerned that there will not be a president in the White House in 2029 who is as focused on the Iranian threat as President Trump, and then the Iranians will just rebuild their nuclear and military and defense capabilities. In fact, everything that the Israelis and the Americans have so successfully degraded,
2: right,
17: and they'll be right back as a threat.
2: We have about a minute and a half or so left. What would, because I look, there have been these punishing blows delivered to Iran's regime, its nuclear program, its missile program, its navy, its military. I mean, there's been a lot of great work done by the United States and Israel and some help from the Gulf Arab states as well. It would be great to then get a strong deal that could resolve this in a way that I think Trump would find acceptable. In your mind, what would that look like? What is a good deal that Americans should feel good about if it can be achieved?
17: Well, I think it's a deal that addresses President Trump's overwhelming priority, which is to ensure Iran never has a nuclear weapon. To do that, they have to dismantle Iran's remaining nuclear facilities. They have to get out the thousands of pounds of enriched uranium at all purity levels. They have to ensure that there are no underground enrichment facilities and that there be a permanent ban on Iran's ability to enrich uranium and reprocess plutonium, which are the key fissile materials Iran needs to develop nuclear weapons. You get that deal, President Trump has ensured that Iran doesn't get a nuclear weapon. Again, deeply skeptical the Iranians are going to give up those valuable nuclear concessions. And I think President Trump is going to find soon enough that he can't resolve this diplomatically. He needs to militarily open the Strait of Hormuz so Iran doesn't have a permanent stranglehold over that critical waterway. And he needs to ensure that the remaining targets that aren't Admiral Cooper's target list,
2: yeah, get hit, or at least remind the Iranians, hey, we can start this back up, and here's a foretaste of that unless you get very serious, and we'll see what happens here. Mark Dubowitz of FDD starting the show today with us. Thank you, sir, and we will be right back.
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32: How often do you stop to wonder whether you should share something that's revealing, maybe even embarrassing, with a partner, a friend, or even your boss? In her new book called Revealing, The Underrated Power of Oversharing, behavioral scientist Leslie John says doing just that can help you deepen relationships that are vital to your life. We need people to trust us in order to get things like love, friendship, and career success. That's what she told us. When you make yourself vulnerable by revealing something sensitive, it does make other people trust you. In turn, when you ask someone to reveal something about themselves, showing that interest will generally lead someone to like you more. Why? Because people like to be asked about themselves, she says. It also signals that they are discriminating and choosy, but in a good way. I'm Dr. Sanjay Gupta, helping you live a better life.
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2: Talking about foreign affairs. On that subject, a new poll from Elon University and YouGov asking Americans if they would rather live somewhere other than the United States. It is America 250. In fact, I have a few thoughts on that. Some color commentary from my household coming up in the home stretch at the end of today's show. It's America 250, this big anniversary year. We're approaching the 4th of July. And for many of us,

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1: If Democrats in Virginia and Maryland, or maybe elsewhere, if they decide that they're going to continue the escalations, they are not going to see the de-escalation modeled by those red state Republicans in the Midwest, then I will shift my position to, okay, it's on. 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
1: Patriotic, and then it devolves down from there into full-blown anti-Americanism in some quarters. But this is what they volunteer to pollsters. Routinely. Like, this is not a slander or a smear. This is how they view themselves and their own views of this country. So they've gone from, how dare you question my patriotism, to basically, patriotism is to be seen skeptically at best. We played the clip a few times last week of that MS Now host on one of our competitors, right? Someone who was born abroad, then lived in Canada for a long time, moved to the United States, chose to become a citizen here. And all the amazing rights and benefits of being an American citizen, what a gift. This person has become prominent and successful and wealthy, and still says celebrations of July 4th this year are something that he's very uncomfortable with because of all of our racism. That is, sadly, the mentality. Which brings us to the poll that I mentioned a moment ago. Let me bring you the punchline here, the dark punchline. According to this YouGov poll, 55% of Democrats said they would rather live in a different country than the United States, compared to a fraction, 10% of Republicans. In this poll, at least, a majority of self-described Democrats say they'd rather live somewhere else. It's amazing. They embrace illegal immigrants breaking into this country, but they at least tell pollsters they want to break out. I'm not sure that people who answered that question that way can get all huffy if someone at least asks a question about their patriotism. If your position is, I want to leave and live somewhere else, I mean, okay, kind of speaks for itself. I've got a plan. I've got a deal. Go. Go somewhere else. Eat your heart out. Enjoy the rest of your life abroad, not here. Just stop voting here. You don't like this place. You don't want to be here. Stop influencing our elections and our decisions. Go somewhere else. Stop voting, and you can maybe try to vote in your new country. 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You might find it quite difficult to settle in your preferred foreign country. But go do your research, and if you can make it work, have at it. But just leave your voting pattern behind. Please. We'll be right back.
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2: Watching some weather pull in from the south with thunderstorms tonight and 68 degrees, some half-inch downpours out there. Morning clouds, afternoon sunshine Tuesday, 82. Partly cloudy Wednesday, isolated thunderstorm, 90 degrees. From the Weather Channel, I'm meteorologist Scott Laurie Moore, WLS AM 890 with another update in 30 minutes.
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4: Fox News, I'm Tom Graham. Ballot counting continues in California. Incumbent Los Angeles Mayor Karen Bass appears poised to move into the general election after last week's primary. Republican Spencer Pratt appears to have fallen from second place to third in his bid for mayor. Fox's Matt Finn.
5: The latest ballot dumps pushed progressive councilwoman Nithya Raman past Spencer Pratt by just a few thousand votes.
4: Only the top two vote-getters advance. Security tightening in New York's famed Madison Square Garden ahead of President Trump's arrival this evening as the Knicks take on the Spurs Game 3 NBA Finals.

0: The NYPD and Secret Service said everything from SWAT teams to counter-drone technology will be used to keep everyone, including the president, safe.
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1: Back here on the Guy Benson Show, GuyBensonShow.com, the website, podcast, always free. So I'd like to talk a bit more about this contretemps at CBS News and the firing of a few of their journalists. I would say very deserved, especially in the cases of Sharon Alfonsi, for reasons we have gone over, and Scott Pelley, one of their star anchors, who's now doing a publicity tour about his own martyrdom and all of his grievances and all of that. And he said a few things in an interview with the New York Times, one of their podcasts, and I want to kind of break down a couple of the statements and assertions that he offered to that audience that I think underscore how out of touch he was and is, and how bad he is at the job, and how he, I think, sealed his own fate. So we will start with this. He was talking about the hiring of Barry Weiss, and I like to say that I know her a little bit. We're friendly, not like close friends, but we've met several times. I respect her. I think she's very smart, very capable, built the Free Press into this big, massive, really successful enterprise, having spent time in the New York Times newsroom, getting chased out of there by the woke left, even though she is center-left. It's a center-left young lesbian. And she was not orthodox enough for the dogma crowd. She was at the Journal, then she went to the Times. They chased her out of the Times. And then she went out and hung her own shingle and built this big brand. And then it was eventually acquired by CBS and then hired by CBS into this major role running the newsroom, at least in large measure. And when that hire was made, when she was elevated, Scott Pelley at least claims he didn't know anything about her, never heard of her. Cut 28.
2: I was not familiar with her name, so I did some research and discovered those things that you just outlined. She was going to be the new editor-in-chief at CBS News. There never had been a title like that at CBS News. It's sort of a print title. It doesn't really translate to television, but she wanted to call herself that. What concerned me was that she had zero television experience and had never managed a large global operation like CBS News. Those were red flags to me, but I thought, you know, David Ellison thinks she's the right person for the job. We are absolutely going to welcome her, listen to her, and give her the benefit of the doubt.
1: I don't think they did any of those things. I'm not sure she was really welcomed in a meaningful sense. Sounds like in their meetings toward the end, there was not a whole lot of listening being done by Scott Pelley, and certainly no benefit of the doubt was given to her at all. The knives were out for her before she even got the job. Now, I think some of those questions are fair. Like, is this person familiar with how a global TV network operates and how that news organization does its work, given her print background? That is fine. To have questions or concerns about that, I think she's a very smart person with an ability to handle a steep learning curve. Again, I don't think the benefit of the doubt that he mentions was actually extended or afforded to her. But clearly, a lot of the problems lay beforehand. During the buildup, the rumors that she might be getting the job, which is why I also don't believe this idea that he didn't know who she was. If that's true, he was very much living under a rock in the information news space for the better part of several years. Barry Weiss, maybe not a giant superstar, maybe not a network anchor coiffed with the voice and all that like Scott Pelley, maybe not a traditional news executive on the TV broadcast side, but someone who had made major waves in the space overall and had garnered a lot of attention. As a leader, as a journalist, as a writer, as a thinker, as someone engaged in the news cycle on a frequent basis, asking interesting questions, writing interesting pieces, printing and publishing all sorts of different opinions and news, to not know who Barry Weiss was at all, not to know the name, if that confession is accurate, and he had, I guess, missed all the rumors and all the speculation and conjecture about the future of the network that he hold so dear. Do you believe that? I mean, you can draw your own conclusion there. But if he is confessing accurately that he had no idea who she was, what an admission of a blind spot, a huge, glaring blind spot about the information silo in which Scott Pelley existed and apparently still exists. And I will get to more evidence on that front in just a second. Then you had all the reporting about the confrontations, how he comes out and embarrasses one of the new bosses at a recent meeting. This is one of Weiss's hires. Again, someone with a great journalism pedigree that I guess Scott Pelley wasn't impressed with and really was unwilling to respond well to private overtures, and instead was accusing the leadership of murdering CBS News and what are your qualifications and all of that. It was just textbook insubordination. Very rude, not the benefit of the doubt, none of those things. He made a big show, either to martyr himself and then do exactly the type of publicity tour he's doing now with all of his millions in the bank, or because he thought he could successfully lead one of these newsroom coups that we've seen on the left in recent years. Whenever anyone tries to come in and right the ship in a listing, lilting, left-wing organization, they go crazy internally and drive that person out, or those people out. We've seen it a few times. Maybe that was the goal. But the way he was conducting himself, the way he was treating his superiors, his management, his bosses, would be obvious, immediate grounds for dismissal in virtually any job anywhere in this country. And yet the New York Times interviewer on this podcast asked him, well, you know, when you were behaving that way, did you think you might get fired? Listen to this answer, and again, assess it for believability. Cut 29.
3: You then do have a meeting with CBS leadership after this very contentious interaction. Can you tell me about that meeting and if you were at that point going in expecting to be fired?
2: Oh, gosh. Furthest thing from my mind. It hadn't occurred to me.
3: But it really didn't occur to you that you could be fired after so many of your colleagues had been let go, after you'd had this, very contentious interaction with your new boss?
2: You know, some reporter I turned out to be. I just didn't connect the dots.
1: A little self-deprecation there. But yeah, as our friend Charles C.W. Cook noted online, this is not exactly the work of a brilliant investigative journalist, is it? Wait a second, we've hired this person to run CBS News. I've never heard of her. Really? Now I'm going to go into a meeting and embarrass these people to their faces in front of everyone. And golly gee, it just didn't occur to me that doing such a thing might get me fired. Gosh, furthest thing from my mind. Just didn't connect the dots. Is this man a moron? Or is this man being deliberately obtuse, disingenuous, etc.? By the way, on this score, Katie Couric, who, of course, was at CBS News for a long time, before that NBC, I guess she's got her own podcast or whatever she's up to now, she addressed some of this. And even though ideologically she's definitely on board with him, on the team, I'm sure she's anti-Barry, aren't they all? The whole thing. But even she at least had the wherewithal and the basic integrity and intellectual honesty to just state the obvious. You can't treat your bosses that way, especially in public, and have no idea that you might lose your job. Here's Katie Couric, I guess, throwing some cold water on that answer and that whole explanation, the spin from Scott Pelley, cut 26.
4: I am really astounded by the mess that has been created at 60 Minutes. On the other hand, to say Scott Pelley's tirade and expressing expressions of anger and frustration, which I totally understand and relate to, were extremely impolitic, I think is also a massive understatement. And I don't think that Barry Weiss had any choice but to let Scott Pelley go. I mean, I think it's a classic definition of insubordination, and I'm not saying that I don't agree with Scott.
1: Classic definition of insubordination, yeah. Couric is basically saying, yep, I'm on the team. I agree with you, but you did it in such a way that was so obvious that Barry Weiss didn't have a choice. You'd think that would be plain as day. Well, Scott Pelley says that he didn't realize that, apparently. He also, and to me, this is the most important clip in the whole interview, because ultimately, I don't care that much about the psychodrama going on at this network and some of these people and the self-importance and all of it, the navel-gazing. I think a lot of Americans are like, oh, gross, screw this. These people deserve all of this. However, there was a moment that I think actually goes deeper and is more illustrative of the wider problem than any other piece of minutia or nugget or juicy detail or gossip from this interview and this whole kerfuffle. And that was right here with Scott Pelley just admitting he has no idea why his profession is in so much trouble and is completely out of touch with the American people. He seems to think this is a Barry Weiss problem, when in fact this is very much a Scott Pelley mainstream legacy media problem. Cut 27.
3: What was the feeling about that particular opening salvo to the team?
2: Uh-oh. She, I am told, said something to the effect of, why do you think the country thinks you're biased? But she didn't offer any kind of a metric. You know, what's your metric? Why do you think so? Do you have a poll? Is there market research? What are you talking about? Because we certainly didn't believe that.
1: There's the money soundbite. Barry Weiss, in taking the reins at CBS News, is like, hey, let's do some introspection here, everyone, some self-reflection. Why is it that the country has lost faith, not just in this network, but in the media generally? That's her point. And Pelley's like, well, she didn't offer any example. What are you talking about? Do you have a poll? Is there any market research? What are you talking about? We certainly didn't believe that. That's the problem, Scott. That right there is the problem, because she is right. Objectively, she is right. And the fact that you disagree or don't know, I'm not actually sure what's worse, that you don't know this or you're pretending not to know it. If you're asking for metrics and market research and polls, let me help. Gallup, late 2025. Question, in general, how much trust and confidence do you have in the mass media, such as newspapers, TV, and radio, when it comes to reporting the news fairly, accurately? A great deal, a fair amount, not very much, or none at all. And the numbers have just cratered over the years since the 70s. A great deal or a fair amount used to be in the 70s. That number is now in the 20s. It's at 28%. 28% of Americans say they trust the mass media a great deal or even a fair amount. That combined number is 28%. While more, 34%, say not at all. None. No confidence. And 36%, a plurality, say not very much. So when you have the not very much plus the none at all and the confidence in the media, when you combine those two, that would be 70% of the public, Scott Pelley. That is Barry Weiss's point. And you can say you don't believe that. Well, then you've got a big problem. As for the partisan bias component of this, and I'm sure people like Scott Pelley would swear up and down, oh, absolutely not. That is, we are not biased in favor of one side or the other. I don't know where she's getting that. We certainly didn't believe that. Okay, here is another Gallup poll from recent years. The headline on this graphic is, more Americans believe the media favors Democrats than Republicans. And the margin is 64% to 22%. I'd love to meet the people who believe that the media favors Republicans. That's amazing. That's just like, get me some of those hardcore, powerful, hallucinogenic drugs, please. That would be the hardcore Dem base. They're like, oh, this corporate media just loves the right. I don't even know how to deal with that, honestly. But the vast majority, a super majority of the American people, roughly two-thirds in this poll from Gallup, and I quoted other Gallup data a moment ago about the lack of trust. And part of the reason for that lack of trust is because 64% in this survey, Gallup, of Americans say the journalists, the media, favor the Democrats. They're on a team. And Scott Pelley's like, well, what's the metric? Do you have a poll? Yes, there are many, Scott. And again, I repeat, I'm not sure which is a more damning indictment of you as a journalist, an information gatherer and understander, that you had no idea that this was the case and that all this data exists and that the problem is real and acute and growing, or that you are aware of those things and you're just playing dumb as part of this story that you're trying to tell. Those would be the options. And it seems as though Scott Pelley's now former boss, Barry Weiss, has much more of a finger on the pulse of how the American people are feeling about our mass legacy media than this guy, who's now doing a series of interviews where he is exposing his either ignorance or his dishonesty. As Katie Couric said, it seems as though Barry Weiss did not have a choice. More of the Guy Benson Show coming right up.
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0: It's Guy Benson, live from 2 to 5 p.m., only on 890 WLS. 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
1: A student at the University of South Carolina was killed in a hit-and-run accident by someone in the country illegally. 1 year behind bars for this hit-and-run accident that killed a young American citizen. 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
1: We're back on the Guy Benson Show. Thank you for listening. A disturbing terrorism plot thwarted over the weekend. At least we found out about this over the weekend. This was a terror threat from within. Headline from the New York Post: California ex-Navy sailor, age 25, caught in ISIS plot to kill U.S. special forces using rocket-propelled grenades and drones. So you've got these two men living in California charged with this terrorism plot associated with ISIS, the radical Islamist jihadists. They wanted to target our special forces using these explosives. One of them lived in Southern California, another somewhat nearby, both in their early to mid-20s. They also had a third associate out of Kansas, also in his 20s. They all have last names that are Kurdish and or Arabic. And this was ISIS-inspired. This was ideological. This is the jihad. In this case, homegrown. Prosecutors allege that the three men paid $2,000 to someone they thought was from the jihadist group to buy rocket-propelled grenades and UAVs for the attack. According to a criminal complaint filed in federal court in Kansas, the three men allegedly spent more than a year communicating about extremist plans, including discussions about leaving the United States to join ISIS. One of the men, Ghaffour, his last name, made a series of violent statements, including saying it would be, quote, sick, like in the cool way, to have his name placed on a drone then used in an attack to kill U.S. servicemen. He also spoke about beheading a female soldier and stated he wished he could kill 300 million Americans, just wants to kill us all. One of these guys used to be in the U.S. Navy. And as it turned out, the person, or at least one of the people they were conspiring with, was an informant or an agent, and they've been caught, and they're now in a heap of trouble. I'm glad this was stopped, obviously. But it underscores, A, we do have a problem. It's not just outside our borders. There is a homegrown jihadist issue in this country. And the unsettling question is, how many other potential emerging cells like this might exist around the United States? I wonder if it is quote-unquote Islamophobia to report this news just to tell you about it. I'm sure some would say so, but it is news nonetheless. Another hour of the Guy Benson Show up next. U.S. Senator John Husted, who's up for election this year, will join us about his race, about the latest developments in the U.S. Senate in the last couple of days. Big hour coming up. Don't go anywhere. When was the last time you read the words that created the United States of America? Maybe you've never done it. This would be a good time to try for the first time. It's an extraordinary document because in just a few short paragraphs, our founders declared a revolutionary truth that all men are created equal, that our rights come from God, not from government, and that freedom is the birthright of every American. And those words changed the world. Now, as we approach America's 250th birthday, you can take the one small step to keep those principles alive by joining my friends at Americans for Prosperity on their Declaration Project. 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So take the pledge today to do that national reading of the document that made America. 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
20: Watching some weather pull up from the south with thunderstorms booming in, and these storms move in from south to north across the state. There have been some flood alerts up for central and southern parts of the state. 68 at the lakeshore tonight. Morning clouds, afternoon sunshine Tuesday, 82. Wednesday, partly cloudy, isolated storm, 90 degrees. From the Weather Channel, I'm meteorologist Scott Laurie Moore, WLS AM 890 with another update in 30 minutes.
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21: Frozen zone in New York City. Lisa Brady, Fox News. Fans facing a lot more security for game 3 of the NBA Finals tonight at New York's Madison Square Garden, with President Trump planning to be there. Police shutting down a wider area beginning at this hour. And the New York Knicks warning fans to expect airport-style security measures.
22: Guests are strongly encouraged to arrive at least 2 hours before tip-off to allow additional time for screening and entry. Now, fans will also not be allowed to bring bags inside. The president's visit comes after last night's stabbing at Penn Station that injured 5 people. This is Trump's first time at MSG since he attended a UFC fight shortly after the 2024 election.
21: Fox's Nate Foy at the Garden. Penn Station is directly under the arena. In that stabbing yesterday, the suspect was also injured and sent to the hospital. The White House just confirming President Trump sent Todd Blanchett's nomination to the Senate to stay on as Attorney General. He's been serving as acting AG. The defense rests at the Texas trial over a deadly stabbing during a high school track meet last year. Carmelo Anthony has claimed self-defense after Austin Metcalf was killed during a confrontation.
23: Investigators say the confrontation started after Anthony was sitting under a tent belonging to Metcalf's team. Witnesses testified that Metcalf repeatedly asked him to leave. One witness said that Anthony was asked to leave about 15 times. So far, the defense has called up 6 witnesses, including one teen who said this during cross-examination. Quote, "I think Carmelo was in the wrong." Prosecutors asked, did Carmelo Anthony provoke the confrontation? He answered yes.
21: Fox's Brooke Taylor at the county courthouse in McKinney, where again the defense has just rested its case. Anthony could face life in prison if convicted. A mixed finish on Wall Street. The Dow down 81 points at the bell. 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
1: A Wisconsin judge has resigned in the wake of her conviction in an obstruction case involving an immigrant, the Associated Press reported. 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
1: It's a new hour here on the Guy Benson Show, middle hour of three, Monday edition of the program. 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Podcast always free when the show is over. Let's bring you a Fox News alert with the Dow finishing modestly in the red, down 80 points at the closing bell today. The Dow finishing at 50,786. Well, joining us here on the program is U.S. Senator John Husted, the junior senator from Ohio, who is in cycle this year, seeking to be elected by the Buckeye State to a full term in the U.S. Senate. And he actually has an interesting biography, having served in multiple capacities for the people of Ohio, something that I want to actually ask about here. But, Senator, it's good to have you. Welcome back to the show.
28: Great to be with you. Thanks for having me on.
1: And so one of the bullet points on your resume, on your CV, is that you served for 8 years, if I'm not mistaken, as the Secretary of State in Ohio. And I'm just wondering, as you watch what's unfolding in the state of California, which is not unusual for them, I need to point this out, this is how they always do their vote counting. It takes days and weeks and the better part of a month often to get all of their counting done. And then you compare that with how other places do their vote counts. I know that some people say, well, California has so many people, they're trying to do it deliberately and have as much participation as possible, and they want to get it right, so that's why it takes so long. And then you see the madness play out as they execute on this system that they have for themselves. As someone who is in that position, as Secretary of State in a highly watched state like Ohio, just tell us what you think of the California system and how it compares to what Ohio does.
28: Complete and total incompetence is what I think about the California system. Most states, including Ohio, where we pride ourselves in making it easy to vote and hard to cheat, 99% of the vote is counted within 24 hours. And just think, this is a low turnout election in California. This isn't even a general election, and they're nearly 7 days in and still don't have an outcome in the mayor's race, or even frankly in the governor's race. And
1: in the primaries,
28: it's incompetent. It's bad. It's a primary election. It's bad law. It's bad administration. It is complete and total incompetence. And by the way, I don't ever want to hear a Democrat talk about Republicans undermining election confidence when the very execution of the election in California is the ultimate undermining of voter confidence in an election system when you not only go so slow, but then in going slow, you have a major change in an outcome. That kind of stuff undermines election confidence.
1: Yeah, and then they've got, you know, all the ballot harvesting nonsense. I mean, it's just an absolute free-for-all out there. And it's not, and this is such a key point that I'm going to keep coming back to, because unfortunately, I think we're going to be covering this for days. This is what they do. It's not like they have this system and they're like, well, gosh, yes, it's imperfect, but it's better than any alternative that we can find. This is not true, right? Like, I talk about Florida being, in my mind, sort of a gold standard in all of this, which was not always the case, right? They had a big mess on their hands in 2000 and went out to say, we're never going to let this happen again. California embarrasses itself every election. And the people who run that place are like, yep, we're going to do this all over again next time, and we're not going to change. When you hear some of the excuses made, like, oh, well, it's a lot of ballots, or they're trying to get everyone to participate as much as possible, and they're just being thorough. Those are kind of the claims that are made to justify the unjustifiable. You guys have to process many ballots in Ohio as well. You do it completely differently. Is there any reason why that model could not just be picked up and dropped onto California to clean up all of this if they wanted to?
28: There is no excuse for it. It's not like Ohio and Florida are small states. Okay?
1: Right.
28: Yes, California is a very large state, but these other states, we're getting it done in 24 hours or less. Their system is incompetence. It really is. You can bring the resources to bear on something that's so important as an election to make sure that it's done in a very timely manner. The problem that they have is, one of the problems that they have is that the sole tool that they use to validate whether somebody is is legitimate or not is their signature. So we've made expert hand readers out of all the precinct and elections officials.
1: Well, I've seen some of it's just
28: California.
1: Like squiggles, like a smiley face, right? Like crazy.
28: If you would simply use photo ID or the five, you know, the photo ID, driver's license number, last four digits of your social security number as unique identifiers and actually have a system that's accountable. The problem with California and why they have to go so slow is they want an unaccountable system.
1: Mm-hmm.
28: And if they had an accountable system, this could go so much faster.
1: Yeah, that is what they want. The people that control the system like it when it is baffling and embarrassing to everyone else. And by the way, you mentioned voter ID. I know they're strongly against that out there, the Democrats who run the state. Voter ID is on the ballot, a referendum on the ballot in California this year in November. So if you're listening out there in California and you're frustrated, that would be a big reason to turn out and have your voice heard in November, because that question is literally on the ballot as a ballot initiative in November. Senator, I want to turn to your race in Ohio, where the former U.S. Senator, your opponent, Sherrod Brown, Democrat, is trying to make a political comeback. He was voted out of office by Ohioans not long ago. He's trying to crack back into this thing. And I've seen some polls that show you narrowly leading in the race. There's a Fox News poll that has you down, actually, high single digits in that race. Where do things stand right now? Is Sherrod Brown perhaps going to make a comeback? Are Ohioans warming back up to him because of dissatisfaction around the Republicans?
28: Well, first of all, the polling data will always fluctuate. We have polls showing us ahead. There are other people that show us behind. Look, the voters are going to make their decisions over the next 5 months. I expect we'll have polls showing us ahead and polls showing us behind all through that process. But we have a tough race. There's no doubt about it. He lost in Ohio 2 years ago to Bernie Moreno by over 200,000 votes. President Trump was on the ballot then. It's a midterm election, which means we have a different turnout environment, which always in a midterm election makes it more challenging. But I've won four elections in Ohio. The last time I was on the ballot in Ohio, I won by 24 points. And so I'm confident that we will be successful, but it's going to be a tough race. There's no doubt about it. He's been he's been in public office for 52 years, okay? The last 32 of those in Washington. And, you know, he talks about the system being rigged. Well, you want to know something? He's the one that did the rigging. He's the author of the failed swamp in Washington. He's been here, didn't accomplish anything, can't really talk about anything that he's accomplished in 52 years of public office. And I'm out there talking about the things we have done to help working families, like the working family tax cut plan, which for the average family of four in Ohio will save them $6,000 a year. The average family of four making $80,000 a year will save $6,000 a year to spend and save on their priorities. So we're going to be talking about the things that we've accomplished, the fact that he failed to accomplish anything in 32 years. The voters of Ohio fired him, and we need to keep him off the job. And I'm working real hard and getting all kinds of support from people all across the state, from law enforcement to labor unions to business. People that endorsed him in the past are endorsing me in this election, and we're gonna fight hard to get a victory in November, because it's essential. It's essential for our state and for our country to keep the Senate majority.
1: Yeah, and I mean, I would just say, you can't have a Senate seat in Ohio go blue this cycle and expect to hold the Senate in all likelihood. I mean, this is a must win, I think, for the GOP, which is why it's a high stakes race. The Senate, very, very important for all sorts of reasons. I would just note, you guys did do the whole Votorama thing and pass that reconciliation bill to fund ICE and Border Patrol for the next several years, overcoming what would have been a Democratic filibuster by using reconciliation. And so Democrats, you know, shut down the government to prevent this. Republicans have now in the Senate funded it. The House will act soon. That's just another note out of the U.S. Senate. Very curious what your opponent would say about all of that. I know he's trying to stay out of it, like he doesn't really know, even though he spent, as you said, 50 years as a politician. So I'm not sure that washes. U.S. Senator John Houston of Ohio, our guest here on the Guy Benson Show as we begin this second hour of the program. Senator, thank you very much for your time today.
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26: 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More Chicago's conversations that start people talking. Chris Plant.
9: Here's a headline. News Nation. Illinois leaders, I still call them leaders, warn of, quote, mayhem, unquote, ahead of ICE operations in Chicago. As though there's no mayhem now. The Washington Examiner. They've got a wonderful story. Chicago's murder toll exceeds Iraq war deaths. I'm sorry, what?
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17: .org. Ah, the Bears, the budget, basically all BS. Sounds like a good day for a tirade Tuesday. Tomorrow morning, 7:35. Someone's getting tickets for NASCAR on WLS AM 890.
1: I'm Guy Benson. We are back. Over the weekend, the civilized world marked the anniversary of the D-Day invasion in Normandy, France in World War II. An extraordinary military endeavor that involved a lot of planning and subterfuge, of course, and valor and courage that many of us simply cannot understand and comprehend. Now, many of us in this country who've worn the uniform and have put themselves in harm's way can imagine, but many of us cannot. And I think the debt of gratitude that the world owes to those men on that day cannot be overstated. One of the most powerful days of my life was in 2006. I've mentioned this before. I was in Europe with a buddy, just traveling around as college students sometimes do. And we made the last minute decision to take a day trip to Normandy and get a tour along with a handful of other Americans, coincidentally, around those beaches with an English speaking tour guide. And I'll never forget it. From walking along Utah Beach and Omaha Beach, watching people frolicking in the surf, and then imagining what had happened exactly on that spot those decades earlier, the juxtaposition was extraordinary. Some of the Nazi gun encampments and nests were still there. Some of the guns are still there. You can walk sort of in those almost caves. It is eerie. It is very, very creepy. thinking about, again, who was manning those guns and why. And then the day our tour concluded at the American Cemetery, a beautiful, serene, perfectly manicured place. And having lived through that day and learned what we learned and walked those footsteps, retracing those battles, it was emotionally overwhelming as the American flag was lowered at dusk to taps. And I remember just completely losing it. How couldn't you? And every year we mark D-Day, the saving of the world, not an exaggeration. We mark it for good reason. And I've been told by several people there's a new movie out currently in theaters, Brendan Fraser and others, called Pressure, which was about the D-Day invasion and how it was supposed to be several days prior, but it kept getting pushed back because of weather and various factors. And I just can't imagine that stress, that pressure, hence the title of the film, and the deliberations, the anxiety, that stress building inexorably with the stakes literally as high as stakes can be for humanity. I plan to see that movie. I wish I'd had the chance to see it, frankly, over the weekend as we were commemorating D-Day. Because, and this strikes me often when I'm reading about history or watching movies like this,

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1: 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It's BS. It's a lie. And this Brandon Johnson's absolutely insane.
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3: Delible moment for President Reagan as he saluted the men who risked it all on that day. Here is a little bit of that tribute, of that speech, the Boys of Pointe du Hoc. That was a place that I visited on that tour in 2006. President Reagan, in Cut 32, said this.
4: They shot rope ladders over the face of these cliffs and began to pull themselves up. When one ranger fell, another would take his place. When one rope was cut, a ranger would grab another and begin his climb again. They climbed, shot back, and held their footing. Soon, one by one, the rangers pulled themselves over the top, and in seizing the firm land at the top of these cliffs, they began to seize back the continent of Europe. 225 came here. After 2 days of fighting, only 90 could still bear arms. And behind me is a memorial that symbolizes the ranger daggers that were thrust into the top of these cliffs. And before me are the men who put them there. These are the Boys of Pointe du Hoc. These are the men who took the cliffs. These are the champions who helped free a continent. And these are the heroes who helped end a war. Gentlemen, I look at you and I think of the words of Stephen Spender's poem. You are men who in your, quote, lives fought for life and left the vivid air signed with your honor.
3: Remarkable. Beautiful. Moving. Every free person around the world, American or otherwise, should be stirred by this memory. To those men who achieved what they did, and to all the other men and women behind the very risky, high-stakes success of that day, we say, collectively, from the bottom of our hearts, thank you. Again, what a debt of gratitude. The Guy Benson Show continues after this break.
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5: We are watching some heavy downpours to our south. There are flood alerts up for central and southern parts of the state, and we've got some half-inch rain storms coming up from the south for today and tonight. 78 degrees this afternoon, the heaviest weather to our south today. Scattered storms tonight, 68. Morning clouds, afternoon sunshine tomorrow. Stray shower in 82. From the Weather Channel, I'm meteorologist Scott Laurie-Moore. WLS AM 890 with another update in 30 minutes.
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7: Fox News, I'm John Saucier. Tonight's Game 3 of the NBA Finals between the New York Knicks and San Antonio Spurs. Security will be tight because President Trump will be in the House of Madison Square Garden. House Minority Leader Hakeem Jeffries questioning if the president is even a Knicks fan.
8: He's just injecting himself into the NBA Finals because he always has to bring the MAGA circus in to town.
7: Well, the president says he's actually been a fan of the Knicks for a long time. Officials in the state of Washington getting their security prep done for the World Cup. It's making its way to Seattle. King County Undersheriff Jeff Floor.
9: We haven't dealt with anything of this size, but the collaboration gives me comfort. 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
7: There are six World Cup matches played in Seattle over the course of the tournament. 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
0: Here is Dick Durbin, went to the Senate floor. 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
3: Graham Plattner talking about his Nazi tattoo. 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
3: Headline, none of Mamdani's deputy mayors are black. 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
3: 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We now welcome back to the show Greg Swenson, who's an American businessman who spent a lot of time living and working in London. And when UK and US politics intersect, we like having him on the show. Greg, welcome back.
8: Great to be with you, Guy.
3: I want to talk about the Henry Nowak case, which is a terrible, fatal incident involving a killing in the streets of the UK and police involvement. I know it's caused quite a scandal over there. It's now spilled over into the U.S. and now a bit of a war of words between members of the Trump administration and the British government. Before we get to the political fallout, just explain for this audience, if they haven't heard about this Henry Nowak case, what happened?
8: Yes. So this is a classic, you know, DEI is so pervasive and it's really infiltrated the institutions in the United Kingdom, including the police force and the judiciary. So what happened is a young man was walking home from a night out with his friends, and he was killed via a knife. You know, so basically it was a knife homicide, and he was killed by an ethnic minority. In particular, he was a Sikh Indian. And so it wasn't as much that it was a racial killing, you know, an ethnic minority killing a white person. It wasn't that. It's the fact that when the police arrived, they immediately suspected that there was some racism from the white victim rather than looking after.
3: And they were
8: the
3: told that, right? They were told the accusation against the victim was that he had been racist. So the police show up with this thought in mind that this is a racism incident. You've got a guy who's been stabbed and is bleeding. Go ahead.
8: Exactly right. And so, and then the perpetrator claimed to the police that the white victim had used a racial slur. And I think when they called in the mother of this boy, this other young man, the Sikh young man, you know, called in to the police and said there was a racial incident. So
3: the family was in on this racial storyline, yes, from the get-go.
8: That's right. The brother and the mother. And so there are a couple of things to keep in mind. One is that that just explained the pervasion of pervasiveness of DEI. Guns and knives, carrying knives, are both illegal in the United Kingdom. So you not only can't you carry a gun, but you can't carry any kind of a weapon, any kind of knife that could be used in a crime. But they make an exception for the Sikh population because it's part of their, you know, heritage to carry these ceremonial knives. So that was one sort of DEI problem with this incident. But then, of course, the worst part was that the police immediately assumed that it was the white young man's fault, because that's what they were told, and they're trained that way. They actually are trained, and you saw this with the rape gang problem in the UK as well. They automatically assume that the white person is, you know, at fault, and they are hypersensitive to any perception of racism or mistreatment of a minority group. And so it's not just that these were rogue cops that made a mistake. It's that the institutions are actually training the police to behave this way.
3: Well, and I think key part of this fact pattern, too, in this specific case, and part of the reason why I think there's been such outrage, including some of it spilling into the streets, and part of the reason why I think there's been so much outrage, one of the elements of the fact pattern here, Greg, and this is manifested in major protests, in some cases flaring up into violence as well, is that this young man who was murdered, Henry Nowak, who happened to be the white victim in this case, he was bleeding out. He was dying in the street, and the police showed up with this racial mentality because of that lie that was told about the victim, and they handcuffed the victim, and he died as a result of these wounds, having been handcuffed by the police, begging, saying he was bleeding, that he couldn't breathe, and they didn't believe him. And that's how he ended up dying. And the police say, oh, well, yes, this was a mistake. And they're sort of half admitting to it, but saying, actually, you know, no one could have saved him based on what the medical experts are now saying. That's their second part of the spin here. But I think the image of a victim being blamed for racism and then dismissed and, in fact, handcuffed by the police as he lay there and died and bled out, I mean, that's about as outrageous as you can fathom.
8: It's totally outrageous, and I think it's one of the biggest incidents in my, you know, 12 years of living in the UK or in and out of the UK now. But and it gets worse, Guy. We found out on Saturday, I was actually opining on this subject on television when the news came out, that the police, just prior to the trial, and by the way, the Sikh man was convicted, and he, of course, got the minimum, but and, you know, I think there's a good argument to suggest he should have gotten, you know, more than the minimum. But anyway, prior to the trial, the police sent a memo to the prosecution, to the Crown Prosecution Service, and tried to suggest that there was merit to the argument that the white young man was behaving in a racist manner. And it was totally untrue. But they just wanted to get that perception out there. Now,
3: by the way, even if it was true, it's not a permissible reason to murder someone if they say something offensive to you. So my understanding is there's no actual evidence that this kid was being racist at all. But even if he had said something racist, that's not good. We can condemn that. It is not a death sentence in, you know, this kind of like, you know, street vigilante justice, quote unquote, which is part of the way that some people are trying to almost quasi-justify this killing.
8: Yeah, it's really outrageous. And then later on Saturday evening, we found out that the police actually allowed the murderer, the perpetrator, to keep his ceremonial knife on his person while he went to the jail. So they did finally bring him in.
3: Well, you've got to respect his heritage and his rights.
8: Yeah, exactly.
3: Well, Henry Nowak is bleeding out, having been falsely accused of racism, and is bleeding out in handcuffs. So our vice president, J.D. Vance, this is quite a stir in the United Kingdom. It's gotten some attention here. Vance caught wind of it, and Vance tweeted, and this is a partial quote, "Henry Nowak died the same way a civilization dies, abandoned, handcuffed by authorities who neither trusted nor cared for him, and accused of hate crimes he did not commit. His murder is as tragic as it is enraging. He should still be alive today, and he would be if the last few generations of European elites had stood their ground against the politics of self-hatred and the mass invasion of migrants." That is the beginning of Vance's comment on this, which has gotten a very stern reply from members of the UK Labour government, a very unpopular government, by the way, lashing out at Vance, saying it was very inappropriate for him to weigh in, considering that this was a domestic matter in the United Kingdom. But a lot of people have pointed out that these British politicians, including the Prime Minister, they had plenty to say about George Floyd, for example. When he was killed in Minnesota in 2020, you had Keir Starmer, now the Prime Minister of the United Kingdom, taking a knee and taking a photograph, kneeling and all of that. And so David Lammy, who is the Deputy Prime Minister in this lefty Labour government, he was asked on Sky News by a TV presenter named Trevor Phillips, well, why is it that J.D. Vance isn't allowed to comment on what happened here to Henry Nowak, but you guys all commented when George Floyd died over there? Here's his attempt at squaring that circle, cut 36.
9: The second context, of course, is that we are in government. The J.D. Vance is in government. When you're on the backbenches or in opposition, you're free, frankly, to reflect on anything. But I think there is a distinction.
10: Is it okay for the opposition to be irresponsible?
3: So I guess David Lammy's response here is, well, it was different when we were the opposition party. We can say whatever we want, but J.D. Vance is the sitting vice president, therefore it's very unsavory for him to comment. You might think it was right or wrong for Vance to say what he said, how he said it, when he said it, any of that. Like, that's fine. Have that discussion. I agree with much of what he said, by the way. But to pretend that it's totally different because all the Labourites and lefties in the UK who were going on and on about George Floyd, you know, more than an ocean away, that was fine because they were just in opposition at the time. That seems pretty weak. That seems like weak sauce to me.
8: Because they were the opposition leadership, you know, so that's another important issue or an important fact. And look, you know, there was a great headline today in The Spectator that said basically the title was J.D. Vance is right about Henry Nowak's death. And so it's, you know, and yeah, you can argue whether, you know, he should have got involved. And I do think this case is much more about DEI than it is about mass migration, because the murderer, the perpetrator, actually was born in the UK. Now, you can also argue his parents were migrants. So I think mass migration is a top issue for the people in the United Kingdom and most countries in Western Europe now. So I think it's a completely legitimate comment. But, and I'm glad you mentioned Trevor Phillips' guy. I mean, he's a brave man. He's a man of African descent, and he's a news anchor on a very left-leaning station, which is Sky News, so, you know, sort of a mainstream media station in the UK. And he went to one of the marches, one of the protests, it was called Unite the United Kingdom. And it was, you know, sort of an anti-DEI, anti-mass migration protest. And he made this remarkable comment on Twitter, and he said it was a really family-friendly, pleasant crowd. It was like just a really pleasant event. I actually went to it myself, and I too was surprised at how pleasant it was. It wasn't like a bunch of hooligans running around. And yet Sky decided to take down the post because it just didn't fit the narrative of
3: their own journalists' observations of something he actually went to report on. That is very interesting. I also think it's telling, and this is the last point I'll make, Greg. I think it is telling that you have so many of these elites in government, in the Labour Party, and in the media in the UK who seem more upset about the words Nigel Farage has said in response to this terrible episode and the tweet from J.D. Vance than they are about the actual episode itself. Not just the killing, but what brought about the killing and this, I think, broken, really racialized system that is a two-tier enforcement regime that has, I think, quite rightly brought about a great deal of ire and disgust among the British people. And once again, many of these elites missing the boat entirely, lashing out at their preferred, you know, piñatas and scapegoats rather than dealing with the actual problem that was exemplified in this terrible, deadly episode. Greg Swenson, he is our guest on the Guy Benson Show, an expert on U.S.-UK politics, having lived over there for quite some time. And Greg, we always appreciate your time and insight.
8: My pleasure, Guy. Great to talk to you.
3: Likewise, and we will be right back.
7: A fresh perspective on the topics of the day. It's Guy Benson.
3: Smart talk, good vibes. I'm Guy Benson on WLS AM.
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3: Here on the Guy Benson Show, President Trump was on NBC Meet the Press over the weekend. Kristen Welker, the anchor, had traveled to Wisconsin to interview President Trump, and it did not end well. He basically walked off the set. Here's how that conclusion sounded. Cut 38.
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22: about
21: elections in this country. We're like a third world country. Your elections are crooked, and you're crooked, and Meet the Press is crooked, and so is ABC and CBS and CNN.
22: But Mr. President,
21: you're one-sided crooked networks. So let's call it quits because I've had enough. Thank you, darling. Have a good
22: Mr.
21: time.
22: Mr. President, let's please. I traveled all the way to Wisconsin.
21: I've sat in the rain with you for an hour. On and off in the rain. And I've given you enough time. You ought to straighten out your press because you know what? A country can never be great with a dishonest press.
22: Listen, we traveled all the way to Wisconsin.
3: And he was done, microphone off, and that was the end of it. And look, I think some of his points about the press and their bias completely earned. I think some elements of our elections are deeply flawed. And the California system, for example, is such a disgraceful mess. We'll talk about that coming up in the next hour. But this was a relitigation again of election theories and going back to previous elections and Trump with his various comments and assertions. And of course, she was pressing him on it. And they love asking these questions. And he always takes the bait. He loves talking about this. I don't think it is actually beneficial to him to be talking about this and having these fights. The American people want to see an improved economy. They want to see their dollar going farther. They want to see an improvement in their own personal economies. And every second President Trump is having these battles with journalists on this subject is a second he is not talking about, for example, what he plans to do, how some of his policies are working. The good jobs report that we mentioned on Friday, I just don't think it is productive for him, but I don't think he can resist it. I think it is one of his self-destructive tendencies, and then he gets very fired up and emotional about it and snippy, and then he walks off the interview. And look, if you love him and you agree with him, you're going to cheer it and say, yep, that's my guy, sticking it to these journos, and they deserve it. But to the average American, who is not necessarily a hater or a lover of Donald Trump, right? Just someone who's trying to make the best of their lives, maybe voted for him because they felt like that was the best plan in 2024. I just don't think that this does him any favors at all. So that's part of my take on this clip that went viral over the weekend. Meanwhile, there's a lot of criticism for President Trump from all different quarters about his decision tonight to attend the NBA Finals game in New York City. Madison Square Garden, the Knicks are up 2-0. They've gone down to San Antonio, took the first two games. Could they come home and win it all? Haven't won a championship in decades. And Trump is attending Game 3 tonight, and people are not happy about it, some of them. Even Ann Coulter, who is at times venomous in her criticisms of Trump, She says, of all the selfish, narcissistic things Trump has done, attending MSG to see the Knicks play in person Monday night is the absolute worst. 20,000 attendees will be massively inconvenienced for all the extra security. The Knicks watch party at the Garden is canceled. Thousands of extra law enforcement officers will be required, paid for by tax dollars. Traffic will be a disaster. Also, we can sit in the Garden rather than watch the game on TV. Presidents ought to be willing to sacrifice once in a while. Stephen A. Smith, the sports commentator, agreeing with Ann Coulter, cut 42.
4: This president has no business showing up in New York City. I am dead serious. It is selfish. It is narcissistic. It is ridiculous that he is coming to this game. I would say the same thing if it were Obama, George W., Clinton. I don't give a damn. We went back to Reagan.
3: I don't understand this mindset. He's been a Knicks fan. Trump has been a Knicks fan for years. There's videos of him at Knicks games back in the 80s and 90s. A decades-long fan. They're back in the finals for the first time in many years. Like, the guy can't go to the game? Yes, there's some added security. Presidents go to major events. It's somewhat inconvenient, I think, for the attendees who are shelling out thousands to go to the game. But a Knicks fan in the president going to this game, I just think a lot of this is overblown, these critiques. Let the guy enjoy the game. And as someone who's not a big NBA fan but grew up rooting for the Knicks, I'll just say, go Knicks. Hope he sees a good game tonight. Final hour of the Guy Benson Show coming up next. When we come back, Tom Bevin on the aforementioned debacle in California with the vote counting, which, of course, is still going on. We'll touch on that and more straight ahead.
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24: We are watching some flood alerts for central and southern parts of the state. Active weather coming up from the south. Scattered storms this afternoon and tonight. 78 degrees today, 68 tonight with scattered storms rumbling in. Morning clouds, afternoon sunshine Tuesday, high 82. Partly cloudy, stray thunderstorm Wednesday and hot 90 degrees. From the Weather Channel, I'm meteorologist Scott Laurie Moore, WLS AM 890 with another update in 30 minutes.
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26: There's a countdown for fans and police. I'm Lisa Brady, Fox News, ahead of Game 3 of the NBA Finals tonight at New York's Madison Square Garden.
27: Secret Service's focus is straightforward, to ensure everyone attending the game can enjoy the game and have a safe experience while we carry out our responsibility to protect the president of the United States.
26: Matt McCool, special agent in charge for the New York field office, says the Secret Service and NYPD worked together on multiple security measures, including magnetometers and drones.
0: President Trump is expected to sit in a suite tonight. He has been invited by Knicks owner James Dolan, who is a member at Trump's Mar-a-Lago club and has contributed to several Trump campaigns.
26: Fox's Nate Foy at the Garden, where there hasn't been an NBA Finals game in 27 years. The Knicks are up 2-0 over the Spurs, who beat them for the title in 1999. Tonight's game, just a day after a stabbing attack left 6 injured, including the suspect, underneath the Garden at Penn Station. President Trump tapping acting U.S. Attorney General Todd Blanche to remain in the role, sending his nomination to the Senate and already drawing pushback from a top Senate Democrat. A growing number of medical schools and other groups are signing a pledge to increase nutrition curriculum.
7: Several medical school accreditors and medical organizations are pledging to incorporate at least 40 hours of nutrition education in their graduation requirements as part of a push from the Department of Health and Human Services.
8: It will shape what students learn, what physicians master, what licensing boards assess, and ultimately how patients receive care.
7: HHS Secretary Robert F. Kennedy Jr. says 19 additional medical schools are also signing on to the Nutrition Education Pledge.
26: Fox's Jared Halpern in Washington. Kennedy says to improve health outcomes, medical schools have to continue to improve emerging science about nutrition. 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
18: 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Pritzker was holding an event days before fatal Mag Mile crash and grab. Accused man posed with Governor J.B. Pritzker at peacekeeper event while wanted in 4 states. I'm sorry, what happened here? Last Thursday, an innocent man was killed when a crash and grab robbery went wrong.
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3: 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Thank you very much for being with us on this Monday. 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Welcome back.
19: Great to be with you, Guy.
3: All right, let's talk about California and the lack of finality in a number of the races out there, including the gubernatorial race, as the count just continues and will likely continue, at least in some of these races, for days on end. And then, of course, there is the Los Angeles mayor's race, where there have been some pretty dramatic developments. By the way, just as a parenthetical, I looked up earlier this afternoon what NBC News was at least estimating to be the outstanding vote count statewide in California in this primary, as we're waiting to see who the top two finishers will be. I'm talking about the governor's race. Right now, Javier Becerra has been projected to have clinched one of those two spots in November. Steve Hilton is still several points ahead and hundreds of thousands of votes ahead of Tom Steyer. So that would be a Democrat and a Republican if this holds. But NBC is guessing, and it's all a guessing game out there, that there are still well over 2.5 million votes left to count, Tom. And we're 6 days into this. Election day was a week ago tomorrow. And then back and toggling to the mayor's race in Los Angeles, there has now been a big move where Nithya Raman, the left-wing hardcore socialist who came in a relatively distant-looking third place on election night, in fact was in tears on election night, she has now surged with a bunch of these ballot drops being very, very favorable to her. She has surged past Spencer Pratt and is now in second place and, in fact, gaining on Karen Bass, the failed left-wing incumbent, who has the yellow check mark next to her name. She's moving on to the general. And some outlets are projecting that Raman will now be her opponent, a Democrat versus Democrat left and lefter mayor's race in Los Angeles with Spencer Pratt on the outside looking in. And that is a major reversal of fortune in a matter of days. A lot of people crying foul or at least very concerned about this trajectory and how this could have happened. There are theories and conspiracies flying. What do you make of all of this?
19: Well, look, it is, A, the way that California counts its ballots is a travesty. I mean, it shouldn't be happening like this, in part because it does breed suspicion. I mean, let's be honest, there are, as we watch this happen, it is, you know, you have all of these mail-in ballots, you have all of these, you know, drop boxes around in California, but in Los Angeles County in particular. And so suddenly you have a situation where Nithya Raman, who, as you mentioned, was in tears on election night, apparently has this huge sort of hidden enthusiasm in all of these mail-in ballots. Apparently she wasn't even aware of it. But she's getting drop after drop with, 40% plus beating Taron Bass by 7, 8, 10 points per drop and beating Spencer Pratt by 20, 25 points per drop.
3: After she had not done that in the initial days of the counting, that's kind of the disconnect that a lot of people are saying, well, hang on, she just started performing gangbusters this late in the process to overtake Pratt. I think a lot of people look at that and say, that does not seem to be legit.
19: Look, this is the thing. I mean, I think that there should be an audit. There should be an investigation. I mean, the counting's not even done, so we'll wait and see where it ends up. But, you know, if this turns out to, and look, it may not be that there's straight up fraud, like people making up ballots and inventing things. It may be it may be what they're doing legally in terms of ballot harvesting,
3: right,
19: and going into, you know, old folks' homes and, you know, rounding up or filling out ballots for people. I mean, what's legal
3: homeless
19: in California,
3: people, right? Skid Row.
19: Yeah, exactly. I mean, I think we need to have a better look at this, a better understanding of just how this all went down, so that people have some sort of trust in the system, because right now they just don't. And if you even voice any sort of skepticism about this or incredulity about the way this thing goes down, people will call you election denier. You know, they just try and shut down any questions about the integrity of the process in California and in LA County in particular, because of the way this whole race has been run so far.
3: So a few more things on this. My general sense of it, just to be clear, Tom, is not necessarily that this is a giant voter fraud operation that has cheated Spencer Pratt out of a spot in the general election. I think they have a system out there that is by design so permissive and so opaque that the ballot harvesting process that is legal, I think it's important to underscore that, that's separate than saying it should be legal or that it's a good practice at all. I think it's awful. But ballot harvesting and this sort of thing is legal out there. And I think it allows for exactly this sort of thing to happen. I don't think it's a fluke. I think this is how it works for the party in charge, and they like it that way. And that is separate than saying this is all a bunch of fraud and the election's being stolen. I think that the system is rigged through the law legally in such a way that this type of thing at least can happen, number one. Number two, I think that there are some explanations. People who I trust, who I think are sensible people, are explaining why this is how some Democrats voted in the patterns that they did, holding their ballots back to the very end, keeping an eye on how things were going, hoping to lock Spencer Pratt out of this. So like some strategic voting along those lines and withholding ballots until the last minute. There was some of that sort of gaming the system, again, not illegally, going on, and I'm sure is completely plausible. That's my second point. And then the third point is, even if every single element of this is above board in the legal sense, and I would not be surprised if there's at least some low-level fraud going on. I think that's true in many elections, maybe not decisive. I think it's, you know, you need evidence to back that sort of thing up. But even if it is generally a legitimate quote-unquote election where things are being done in accordance with the law, it is a system that is so trust-crushing and shambolic and third world in nature as to be a total disgrace and a mockery of a functioning democracy. And I think sometimes you see widespread consternation and confusion about, you know, why there's this bewilderment. Why on earth would a state like California, home to Silicon Valley, right? Some of the best technological minds in the world are concentrated in that state. How can they not adopt something that is more functional and better? I talk about the Florida example all the time. Just adopt it. We know that it works incredibly well. Why wouldn't they do that? And I think the answer, at least as far as I'm concerned, Tom, is the one party cabal that dominates California sees this system, understands that it is atrocious for the various reasons that we've talked about, that it breeds distrust and disaffection and disillusionment and uncertainty and long humiliating vote counting sagas and all of that. And even though that system does not work in any sort of meaningful or constructive sense, it does work for them. and therefore they are not inclined to change a thing. That is my take.
4: I think that's right. I mean, you know, there's some stuff circulating on X about, you know, Kamala Harris's race for AG, where she was behind for 4 weeks until the, you know, the very end of the counting, and then she ended up winning by 1%. This is not like a revelation. This is how things have been done in California for
3: years,
4: some time, and they have not. The desire to change has not been there, and despite the fact that, you know, election after election, we sit here, particularly in presidentials, but also in midterms, and we wait for days and weeks for California to count their ballots and come back and eventually tell us who won some of these close races. And so, even though there's a lack of trust out there, they haven't made that change. And it's one of those things. I suspect the more I look at this, that your theory is right, that this is a ballot harvesting phenomenon on Nithya Raman's part, and maybe some strategic voting took place. But it is noteworthy that, you know, that the candidate, and I saw Harry Enten on CNN saying, well, this is, you know, this is the worst outcome for Karen Bass. Like, they wanted Karen Bass to run against Spencer Pratt because she would have crushed him, and they didn't want to run against Nithya Raman. So therefore, you know, that just, it's a conspiracy theory of trying to lock Spencer Pratt out or something like that. But the fact that Nithya Raman is the one who is benefiting, right, from all of these harvested votes or all of these mail-in ballots. I mean, it does, again, it makes you question the system. And I think Democrats, they need to reckon with that at some point. I mean, there has to be something that's done to restore some trust in the system, because—
3: Well, unless they like it, right? Unless they feel like they get their way and it really enrages and demoralizes independents and centrists and Republicans and right-leaning people, so maybe they won't participate, so their grip on power grows even stronger, right? That's a cynical take, but I don't think that there's such thing as too cynical when it comes to assessing California politics. I will just say, I mean, the fact that we are almost a week into this and are still quite a ways off, millions of ballots away from getting all the votes counted in California, it's just, it's embarrassing. It is a national disgrace that our most populous state operates this way, and I think it's a reflection on California governance broadly. They can't do anything the right way, including count their votes in this scheme that just, you know, beggars belief, and they stick with it. They stick with the failure because of entrenched interests. That is the story of California and their governance, sticking to failure because it benefits the entrenched political interests of the people who run the state. That's one thing to keep in mind. The other thing is, Tom, I know some people think we should go to a national popular vote situation, and there's various ways to get to that. And I think some of those ways are constitutional. Some of those ways would require a constitutional amendment. Regardless of the mechanism, if we were waiting as a country to see what the final vote total would be on a national popular vote tally, and the last thing we were waiting for week after week after week, was for California's numbers to come in as the numbers, let's say it was a very close election, drew tighter and tighter, with the Democrats starting behind then going. I mean, it is not a far-fetched scenario at all to imagine how truly destructive that would be writ large. Because at least this is contained. This cancer is contained to California under their system and their elections. If you then taint the whole country, national elections with this, presidential elections with this, then it becomes a much bigger problem in my mind.
4: Yeah, 100% agree.
3: A few more points to get to, because this is a very important ongoing discussion. Tom Bevin, stand by. We'll be back with more on The Guy Benson Show next.
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3: Andy McCarthy, longtime federal prosecutor. 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
3: Tom Bevin of Real Clear Politics, kind enough to be with us through the break here on the Guy Benson Show. All right, Tom, last thing on the California stuff, and we've got a lot of people listening to us in Los Angeles right now on KABC. If it ends up being Karen Bass, this flailing, failing incumbent who is so left-wing that she traveled years ago on multiple occasions to Cuba to train in guerrilla tactics with literal Marxists. That's Karen Bass's history. An actual stooge of the communist regime in Cuba and doing these guerrilla tactics like seminars and training sessions in communist Cuba. That is going to be one of the candidates for mayor seeking a re-election. And then the person opposing her in the general election, if it's Nithya Raman, will be someone who is campaigning to her left, saying that that Karen Bass that I just described is not left-wing enough. If those are the choices facing the voters of Los Angeles in the general election, my heart goes out truly to the Spencer Pratt supporters and for the people who are sick of the status quo and don't want anyone who's created this mess in charge of continuing it. I feel so bad for those people. On the other hand, I

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4: Chicago and WLS land for us, and you live out there. Just quickly, your assessment of how this Chicago Bears news is going down in your neck of the woods.
5: Not great. I mean, it has highlighted the fact that the politicians in Illinois are, and look, this is mostly on Brandon Johnson and the city as opposed to J.B. Pritzker, although I don't think he has done enough either in terms of trying to keep the Bears in the Chicagoland area in the state of Illinois. And if this it's not a 100% done deal yet, but if it does go down that the Bears move to Hammond, it will be a black mark on the legacy of everyone, particularly Brandon Johnson and J.B. Pritzker. It's not going down well here, and nor should it. I mean, the Bears should have found a way to accommodate the Bears. Again, the plan they had in place, it wasn't like a complete giveaway of taxpayer money to this franchise. It was almost like a joint venture where the city was going to provide the infrastructure and the Bears were going to provide the funding for the stadium. And so it seemed like a pretty good deal and one that should have been a no-brainer, but ends up being something they just could not get done.
4: Yeah, because the Democrats in that state and in the city were jerking the Bears around, and there was already this initial rapacious, how can we tax this thing to death already? And ultimately, one-party rule in Illinois might result, quite likely, with the Chicago Bears leaving not just the city, but the state itself to Red Indiana. Pretty extraordinary. Tom Bevin, co-founder and executive editor of Real Clear Politics, who lives in Chicagoland. Our guest here on the Guy Benson Show. Tom, thanks so much.
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7: Watching some weather pull in from the south with thunderstorms tonight and 68 degrees, some half-inch downpours out there. Morning clouds, afternoon sunshine Tuesday, 82. Partly cloudy Wednesday, isolated thunderstorm, 90 degrees. From the Weather Channel, I'm meteorologist Scott Laurier-Moore. WLS AM 890 with another update in 30 minutes.
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9: Fox News, I'm Tom Graham. After just one day, the defense team has rested in the Carmelo Anthony murder trial in Texas. Fox's Jessica Rosenthal.
10: Carmelo Anthony's accused of stabbing Austin Metcalf to death at a track and field championship event in Frisco, Texas last year. Both were 17 and in high school when it happened last April.
9: The case's racial implications have sparked interest on social media. Anthony is black, Metcalf is white. Jury selection begins in the trial of a man accused of sparking one of the most destructive wildfires in Los Angeles history.
11: Jonathan Rindernecht has pleaded not guilty to federal charges, including destruction of property by means of fire. Prosecutors allege the 30-year-old intentionally set the Lockman fire on New Year's Day of last year, which was put out but reignited days later amid high winds to become the Palisades fire, citing cell phone data and surveillance video.
9: Fox's Tristan Goodwin, America's listening to Fox News.
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0: 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The Guy Benson Show. 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
4: A student at the University of South Carolina was killed in a hit-and-run accident by someone in the country illegally. 1 year behind bars for this hit-and-run accident that killed a young American citizen. 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

0: He gets out from this short sentence, they'll be waiting for him, ICE will, to deport him. 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
0: I hope that there are enough Democrats who are willing to say, nope, we're not voting for this. 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
0: Commander Bovino, he's been ordered basically to leave Minneapolis by the higher-ups in the federal government, along with some but not all of the Border Patrol agents who are on the ground there. 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
0: All of this anti-institution extremism starting to permeate the left. 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
6: The Chicago Fire are taking a break from the MLS season for the World Cup, but they'll be back on WLS on July 16th against the Vancouver Whitecaps.

0: talking about the issues you care about. 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
1: Earlier in today's show, we welcomed U.S. Senator John Husted of Ohio, who's up for re-election this year in a must-win race for the GOP in the Buckeye State. One thing about his biography is that Senator Husted used to be Secretary of State Husted in Ohio for 8 years, overseeing, among other things, elections. We were just talking with Tom Bevin earlier this hour about the fiasco, that this rolling mess in California of their system of vote counting. I couldn't resist but ask Senator Husted about his background in this, his expertise in this, and how he views California's process, if we want to call it that. Here is part of his answer and the ensuing discussion. I'm just wondering, as you watch what's unfolding in the state of California, which is not unusual for them. I need to point this out. This is how they always do their vote counting. It takes days and weeks and the better part of a month often to get all of their counting done. And then you compare that with how other places do their vote counts. I know that some people say, well, California has so many people. They're trying to do it deliberately and have as much participation as possible, and they want to get it right. So that's why it takes so long. And then you see the madness play out as they execute on this system that they have for themselves. As someone who is in that position, as Secretary of State in a highly watched state like Ohio, just tell us what you think of the California system and how it compares to what Ohio does.
2: Complete and total incompetence is what I think about the California system. Most states, including Ohio, where we pride ourselves in making it easy to vote and hard to cheat, 99% of the vote is counted within 24 hours. And just think, this is a low turnout election in California. This isn't even a general election, and they're nearly 7 days in and still don't have an outcome in the mayor's race, or even frankly in the governor's race, and
1: in the primaries.
2: It's incompetent. It's bad. It's a primary election. It's bad law. It's bad administration. It is complete and total incompetence. And by the way, I don't ever want to hear a Democrat talk about Republicans undermining election confidence when the very execution of the election in California is the ultimate undermining of voter confidence in an election system, when you not only go so slow, but then in going slow, you have a major change in an outcome. That kind of stuff undermines election confidence.
1: Yeah, and then they've got, you know, all the ballot harvesting nonsense. I mean, it's just an absolute free-for-all out there. And it's not, and this is such a key point that I'm going to keep coming back to, because unfortunately, I think we're going to be covering this for days. This is what they do. It's not like they have this system and they're like, well, gosh, yes, it's imperfect, but it's better than any alternative that we can find. This is not true, right? Like, I talk about Florida being, in my mind, sort of a gold standard in all of this, which was not always the case, right? They had a big mess on their hands in 2000 and went out to say, we're never going to let this happen again. California embarrasses itself every election. And the people who run that place are like, yep, we're going to do this all over again next time, and we're not going to change. When you hear some of the excuses made, like, oh, well, it's a lot of ballots, or they're trying to get everyone to participate as much as possible, they're just being thorough. Those are kind of the claims that are made to justify the unjustifiable. You guys have to process many ballots in Ohio as well. You do it completely differently. Is there any reason why that model could not just be picked up and dropped onto California to clean up all of this if they wanted to?
2: There is no excuse for it. It's not like Ohio and Florida are small states. Okay?
1: Right.
2: Yes, California is a very large state, but these other states, we're getting it done in 24 hours or less. Their system is incompetence. It really is. You can bring the resources to bear on something that's so important as an election to make sure that it's done in a very timely manner. The problem that they have is, one of the problems that they have is that the sole tool that they use to validate whether somebody is legitimate or not is their signature. So we've made expert hand readers out of all the precinct and elections officials.
1: Well, I've seen some of it's just
2: California.
1: Like squiggles or like a smiley face, right? Like it's crazy.
2: If you would simply use photo ID or the five, you know, the photo ID, driver's license number, last four digits of your social security number as unique identifiers and actually have a system that's accountable. The problem with California and why they have to go so slow is they want an unaccountable system.
1: Mm-hmm.
2: And if they had an accountable system, this could go so much faster.
1: Yeah, that is what they want. The people that control the system like it when it is baffling and embarrassing to everyone else. And by the way, you mentioned voter ID. I know they're strongly against that out there, the Democrats who run the state. Voter ID is on the ballot, a referendum on the ballot in California this year in November. So if you're listening out there in California and you're frustrated, that would be a big reason to turn out and have your voice heard in November. That full interview with Senator John Houston of Ohio, big election for him coming up this November, available online at GuyBensonShow.com, is part of the free podcast every day, on demand, no charge at all, start to finish at GuyBensonShow.com, as I mentioned, or FoxNewsPodcast.com, or wherever you get your podcasts. When we come back, the home stretch, some star-spangled swag here at the house as we're getting really hype for America 250, we'll talk about that, plus a fake holiday that Christine wants to try to celebrate. That's next.
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13: Chicken Whisperer is with us this morning at WLSA Made 90. So you're doing some work last night, some accounting work.
17: If you could count it that, yeah.
13: And you're tallying up the amount of money that you basically embezzled from others.
17: I've fleeced.
13: Over your kids' popcorn sales and the troops' popcorn sales when you're out there strong-arming families just trying to go to the Jewel shopping. What happens? You got somebody knocking on your door.
17: I heard a little tap, tap, tap on the sliding glass door. So I'm hearing this tap, tap, tap on the window glass there, and I'm kind of looking around like, what's going on? Same thing happens again, tap, tap, tap. I look over, and I'm looking, and there is one of the chickens tapping on the glass door.
13: Did you ask the chicken if she was game? No, it had to be a hen.
17: So yeah. So the hens out there, and I don't remember one. I think this is Mother Clucker. So I open the door.
13: That's the name of his chicken, Mother Clucker.
17: And I'm sticking my head out, and I'm looking at her, and she's looking up at me. She immediately starts leading me. So we're going to the back of the property, and we're headed towards the chicken coop, the hen house.
18: I thought she was taking you to the promised land.
17: What had happened was the wind had blown the door shut on the chicken coop. And so there's the other two idiots sitting there and just kind of looking up at me like, you big dummy, you locked this out.
13: So the chicken came and knocked on the window to tell you that the coop wasn't open.
17: Exactly.
19: And that little Timmy was stuck in the well.
17: Yes. Well, that was a separate issue.
13: God bless you, Nick, the chicken whisperer.
17: Chicken whisperer.
13: Yeah.
17: Lord.
13: Wouldn't it be amazing if your kids were as smart as your chickens?
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1: 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Podcast free, of course, every day on demand. So a couple things to get to. Christine, you informed me of something in the commercial break in my ear. That today is a celebratory occasion. What would that be?
23: It's our holiday. Today is National Best Friend Day.
1: So when you say our holiday, who are you talking about?
23: You and me. We're best friends.
1: Me and correct? You?
23: We're best friends. Well, today is National Best Friend Day.
1: We're not. You know, you should text Jason Rance, your actual best friend, our guest host, our great friend out in Seattle, where I think, didn't you come up with a whole song about how you're best friends and
23: yes.
1: you sing it to him? Yeah, so you didn't have a song for me, which is fine. Let's keep it that way. So congratulations to you and Jason on National Best Friends Day. How wonderful. Although, the other thing I might bring up is Dylan, our D.C.-based producer. Is he not your best friend as well, I think? Do I recall that correctly?
23: Dylan is my best friend.
1: There you go.
23: Multiple best friends.
1: Right, so since he's not here, he was not able to defend himself last week about his incorrect opinion about Diet Coke. He's still not here, back tomorrow, and therefore I'm just going to throw him right under the bus as well and wish him a very happy Best Friends Day in the context of you, his mentor and his best friend. I'm sure he's going to shed a tear of joy and sentimentality as he listens back on the podcast. Any message for him since he's out on this Best Friends Day? I'm sure you've spoken several times already.
23: I have been texting with Dylan, yes, about a few things. I will text him happy Best Friends Day. I just assumed go right to the top, but since you're having an issue with this that we'll have to, you know, work out off air.
1: Well, I'm glad that you think I'm the very top, but I'm the very top of the list of people who are not your best friend. Right, we're
23: mean.
1: I'm not saying that we're not friendly. We're friendly.
23: Friendly.
1: We are friendly acquaintances and colleagues. I think is what's fair. And to celebrate National Best Friends Day, and a big, big happy one to all who celebrate, I do have to say that we have festooned our house with some swag. Now, admittedly, it was not for this holiday. It's for a much bigger one, which is the 4th of July coming up in less than a month, which happens to be the 250th anniversary of the United States of America, something that I've just been so excited about all year long. But it's going to culminate and crest on the 4th. And I think I may have mentioned this at some point, Christine, on the air as almost like an aside. But for years, I have always wanted to hang bunting at the house. I think it is such a classic look. And I'm talking about the semicircular, star-spangled banners, red, white, blue, that you'll see for the July parades, that kind of thing. And I finally just decided, why wait around for the right moment? I did some Googling. I made the purchase. I got a 3-pack. So three big, beautiful bunting banners, and they are now all hung at the house strategically, two in the front, one in the back. Looks great. I was not sure about the size. I went with the standard size, which is 6 feet across, which seemed really big. Like, that's my height. But when you actually see it hanging on the house, it looks proportional. It looks correct. And we've gotten some compliments already, and I'm feeling very, very good about it. I sent you some photos, Christine. Do you approve?
23: I 100% approve. I spoke to Bobby over the weekend and said you inspired me, and I would like to buy bunting as well. But first, I got to get a flag. I don't even have that.
1: You don't have an American flag?
23: Well, we had just, I mean, not that we just moved, but this is a newer home, and we have not put
1: up. Have you been there for like 2 years?
23: Yeah.
1: Okay. That's a long wait for a flag.
23: We're getting there.
1: America, Christine.
23: I do love America. We're getting there.
1: Maybe you could find a new best friend and it could be America. You could get a flag.
23: She is my best friend.
1: We, of course, do have an American flag out front. Although Adam has requested, and I think he might have purchased, the Betsy Ross style flag with the 250 logo in the middle of that circle of stars, which is a flag we'd probably fly roughly now until the end of this year, and then it would maybe not be used that often because it is a flag tailored specifically to this moment. But I like the idea. I think it's a cool look. So that might be a tweak in addition to our America 250 aesthetic here at the house. Now, I just want to say one thing, because bunting, in my mind, calls to memory a few very specific things. And when bunting is appropriate slash in season, I think a lot about it, of course, with the 4th of July and the summer generally, especially up in New England in Cape Cod, where I spend a lot of time and will be spending some time, God willing, this summer as well. I also associate it with New York Yankees playoff games because they hang bunting only for the playoffs and maybe opening day at Yankee Stadium. So that's one other association that I have here. And I was thinking, Christine, moving forward, because yes, of course, with this being the 250th anniversary of the country, I think there's extra license to be extra patriotic with this kind of thing more than usual. But in the future, I just want to give you my overall thought on when the bunting is appropriate on the house moving forward. Now, with you, I'm sure your timeline is completely different because you put up, you know, Christmas stuff in August or something. And your Halloween stuff goes up maybe now. Do you have Halloween stuff on your house now? I forget. But it's always way too early. For me, though, my plan for the bunting in the future at the house is, here we go, Memorial Day weekend. Let's say Wednesday or Thursday before, through the day after Memorial Day, so the better part of a week around Memorial Day, then it comes down, then it goes back up for the entire month of July, just a star-spangled July with the bunting. Then it comes down, and then it returns for a similar short little stint around Labor Day, and that's it. Into storage until the summer season kicks off with Memorial Day the following year. That's my, like, thumbnail sketch of the plan. I almost don't want to ask you if you think that's a good plan because you're going to disagree because you have these very bizarre calendars when it comes to your brain and how it processes like holiday seasons. But go ahead.
23: I would say, I mean, all my 4th of July decor on the interior and a few things on the exterior are already up. They stay up throughout the summer, actually. So like from Memorial Day till I start fall, it's always like all the red, white, and blue stuff. But can I just tell you what I found online?
1: Okay.
23: A 5-foot jumbo inflatable Uncle Sam in a red, white, and blue suit.
1: No. For a number of reasons. You know my thoughts on the inflatables, Christine.
23: And but come on. Isn't that
1: many,
23: awesome?
1: Our many battles over Eyesore Lane and your choices, your decor choices inside and outside. But here's what's going to happen. Cookie is going to, at some point, have one too many mama's juices or vodkas or whatever you're drinking.
23: Mm-hmm.
1: You're going to spot this life-size Uncle Sam in your yard, forget that it's an inflatable, and lose your mind about a home invader. You're going to think it's an intruder, and you're going to call the police. You're going to be screaming. You're going to wake up the whole house, and it's just going to be Uncle Sam out on your lawn. And then you'll be like, oh, yeah. So I advise against it for many reasons.
23: That's okay. I found so many other inflatables right now. I didn't even think about July 4th inflatables. But considering it's such a special, special year, I just found an Uncle Sam riding a motorcycle.
1: No. You know what? Just start with a flag. How about that? It's been 2 years at the house. No flag. Baby steps, Christine. Classy steps. American flag. And then, frankly, you can stop. Maybe bunting. If you've got the right setup for bunting, it's always a good idea. Not too much, not too little. A tasteful amount of bunting.
23: Oh, no, it has to go everywhere. And also, what about, like, the tea-stained bunting? So it makes me feel like, I'm back yesteryear.
1: Yeah, but no one thinks that's authentic. So it ends up, I think, not quite fitting. But you know what? You do you, Christine. You know what the look is here. I think it looks good.
23: So good.
1: Yeah, so you're going to probably do the opposite of whatever that is.
23: Now I'm going to do more.
1: Yeah.
23: Just so much more.
1: By the way, I mentioned Cape Cod and how I plan to be up there a little bit this summer with my family. You gave me on National Best Friends Day, Christine, you sandbagged me with some very disturbing news.
23: The best gift on National Best Friend Day.
1: Oh, and what was that news?
23: She's heading to the Cape the same week that you are. Not the full week. I have to go pick up my daughter. My daughter is actually vacationing up there with family. But
1: Will she not be with you in Mexico or what?
23: Well, I'm getting her, so then we go to Mexico. Yeah. Oh.
1: <It's like
23: laughs> That's why I'm getting her.
1: It's a joke, but it's actually real. So you'll be up there. Now, you don't know where I'm going to stay. We're renting a house this time. So
23: I'll find it. I'll figure it out.
1: That'll be a carefully guarded state secret.
23: I know people up there that might talk.
1: I'll just tell you, it's the house with bunting. You could just go door to door. See how long that lasts. We got to go. But I'm feeling great about the bunting. Oh, it's just so patriotic. Such a good look. Get the flag, Christine. Tasteful bunting. We'll talk about it more. Send me pictures when it's done. It's the Guy Benson Show. Back here tomorrow in 21 hours for the Tuesday edition. We'll talk then. Maybe you could find a new best friend and it could be America. You could get a flag.
23: She is my best friend.
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4: Watching some weather pull up from the south with thunderstorms booming in, and these storms move in from south to north across the state. There have been some flood alerts up for central and southern parts of the state. 68 at the lakeshore tonight. Morning clouds, afternoon sunshine Tuesday, 82. Wednesday, partly cloudy, isolated storm, 90 degrees. From the Weather Channel, I'm meteorologist Scott Laurie Moore, WLS AM 890 with another update in 30 minutes.
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20: For now, I'm Lisa Lacerra, Fox News. After Israel and Hezbollah exchanged fire over the weekend,
24: Hezbollah fired rockets into northern Israel Sunday morning. Israel responded with airstrikes targeting Hezbollah in southern Beirut Sunday afternoon. Iran then fired ballistic missiles at northern Israel Sunday night. President Trump told Israeli Prime Minister Benjamin Netanyahu not to respond for fear of escalation that would derail delicate talks. Then dozens of Israeli warplanes bombed Iranian air defenses across Iran Monday morning. Iran then fired back, and the Houthis in Yemen fired a single missile at Israel.
20: Fox's Jennifer Griffin in Washington. The Lebanese health ministry says an Israeli airstrike on the village of Zefta killed 7 people. 8 others were wounded. President Trump has officially nominated Todd Blanche for the position of attorney general. Blanche has been acting AG since April after Pam Bondi resigned. Tip off for game 3 of the NBA finals set for about 2.5 hours from now, as President Trump is expected to be there. Secret Service and NYPD have canceled tonight's watch party outside Madison Square Garden as security is tight.
25: There's also changes for fans who are attending the game in person. The Knicks put out a warning to their fans. Fans should expect enhanced security measures when entering Madison Square Garden, including TSA-style screening procedures. Guests are strongly encouraged to arrive at least 2 hours before tip-off to allow additional time for screening and entry. Now, fans will also not be allowed to bring bags inside.
20: Fox's Nate Foy outside the garden. There will be a watch party at Bryant Park about 10 blocks north and in Central Park. Wall Street, some stocks recovered part of last week's losses. The Dow lost 80, the Nasdaq up to 20, the S&P plus 21. The oil prices rose as Israel and Iran traded fire earlier today. 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
26: How did I lose weight? And I did. 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I love this stuff. 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

0: 877-381-3811. Yeah, my mouth broke. Thanks for being here. You know, folks, hope you had a good weekend. I speak the truth to you. You're like a big family to me, and I let the chips fall where they may. Sometimes they fall in places you like. Sometimes they fall in places you may not like. I don't know why the President of the United States feels the need to keep going to left-wing reporters and talking about confidential conversations he has with the Prime Minister of Israel. And I don't know why he keeps bashing the Prime Minister of Israel, who's trying to protect his country and his own people. Just a few weeks ago, their fighter jets were fighting right alongside ours. The Mossad was working with the CIA. And, of course, the Prime Minister was working with the President in what was a spectacular military operation. I know the President is deeply desperate for a deal. The Iranians know he's deeply desperate for a deal. The whole world knows he's deeply desperate for a deal. Got it. But the problem is the state of Israel is in the neighborhood. And when Hezbollah is shooting thousands of missiles into the state of Israel and tens of thousands of drones since the ceasefire 9 weeks ago on April 8th, and Israel's told it can only fight a defensive war, and Israel's told to stay away from Beirut, even though the head of the snake is right outside of Beirut, and even after signing a so-called peace deal with the Lebanese government, which is a government that wants peace with Israel but has nothing to do with Hezbollah and cannot control Hezbollah, and then when they fight to push Hezbollah back, because they've now had to depopulate the northern part of the country. It's a tiny country. I want you to think of New Jersey, and the top 20-25% of New Jersey has to be pushed back, hundreds of thousands of people depopulated. And then they're told they can only fight so much to stop it. The hypocrisy of our country that wouldn't put up with it in the treatment of that country is ridiculous. In fact, we don't ask any other country to do that. None. So why the constant beating up of Netanyahu? He wants to defeat the regime in Iran. We do not. We've decided not. We've decided, at least for now, maybe next week it'll change, we're not going to use our military to enforce anything except if they take action against us. So obviously, if you're the Israelis and they're firing weapons into your country and you want to take action, we would do exactly the same thing, would we not? Even more. So Iran's figured this out. So they fired 11 ballistic missiles into Israel. Ballistic missiles that can blow a city block off the face of the earth, the size of school buses. Each one carries 2,000 pounds. So Israel prepares to fight back, and they get a call telling them they shouldn't. But if they do, to be very limited about it. So they go in, and they hammer the hell out of them. And they want to finish the job, but they're pulled back by us. They're told, no, you come back. You want to be alone? You want to be the only ones? We didn't do anything much to support their effort. In fact, there was an announcement from the White House last night saying we had nothing to do with this. Our military is not involved. And I commented, well, that's nothing to be proud of. They were fighting alongside of us when we asked them to join us in our efforts. And, of course, Iran sees all this. But most of all, you know who else sees all this, Mr. Producer? Communist China. And what do you think Communist China's taken away from this? You think they're more or less worried about us should they invade Taiwan? What do you think? Seriously. I don't know why we beat up on an ally like this after praising them and embracing them and supporting them. Now, that said, a lot of you are thinking this way. Like, what's going on? Tyrus on Fox on the 5. I've only talked to him once, I think, for a book interview, Mr. Producer. We've had him on. Very nice man. Actually, really sharp. And about an hour ago on Fox the Five, he said this. Cut 21. Go.
1: I think Iran is, they're counting us to be like the America they've had dealt with for decades. They're looking at how Afghanistan, well, maybe when America leaves, they'll leave us tanks and helicopters too. We just have to wait this out. I think a lot of, in America, it's easy for us to say, oh, this, what's going on over there is, but the people who live in Israel, this is their front yard and their backyard. And they see, and it's hard to hold it against them and their government against them. Like, they can finally end this. Iran's best friend in this whole situation is President Trump. Because he's the only one consistently saying, hey, we're going to come to the table. And Iran shoots at a ship. Okay, cool. We'll just blow up the guys who did it, but we're still willing to be at the table. If President Trump said, you know what, Israel and a lot of the Kuwait and a lot of the places that Iran fired at, he said, you know what, you guys handle it, there would be no more Iran. It would be completely, Iran's best friend in this situation is the United States, because they're the only one who can say to Israel right now, it's like, hey, stop firing. And that's a lot to ask a country after, forget just October 7th, look, forget the national worldwide campaign against them. This type of stuff we've seen in our, here in America and our college campus all around the world. So I sympathize with Israel's need to want to be safe and free. And for us, we sit on the other side of the ocean going, well, this needs to stop. So Iran, if you have any brains left in, what did you call them again?
2: The gay Ayatollah.
1: The gay Ayatollah. You know, you know, maybe it's time to put on those dance shoes and go out and serenade and call the president and get it done. Because if the president walks away from this, mm-hmm. it's not going to be like Afghanistan.
3: Right.
1: Israel's coming, and hell's coming with him.
0: And so when the president did an interview on television in Israel maybe an hour or two ago, and it's pretty rough on the prime minister there, who's up for election in October, so it's very unhelpful to him. And they'll be sorry about any of these other candidates who are elected. I can trust you on that one. Trust me on that. And he said, if Israel, you know, basically if they don't do what I tell them to do, they're going to be left alone fighting Iran. They will whip Iran's ass. And they want to destroy that regime. And they will fund, finally, give arms to the people in Iran. They won't give a damn what Turkey and Erdogan has to say about it. Here's the interesting thing that they're not reporting really on any news outlet. The Iranian people, the Lebanese people, and the Israeli people are of one. They are united against this regime. The Israeli people want this regime defeated. The Persian people want this regime defeated. And the Lebanese people want this regime and Hezbollah defeated. Tens of millions of people. The lifeline will be whatever deal we come up with, because that deal, after the president leaves, will not be enforceable. It just won't. It just won't. So Axios and this guy, Barak Ravid. Barak Ravid is an Israeli who worked for two of the worst publications in Israel, couldn't hold his jobs there, goes to Axios, and this is the guy that receives the leaks, I guess, from the Oval Office or people around the president, and who the president talks to all the time to put that information out. And you'll notice that Netanyahu hasn't gone to the press about any of the conversations. Moreover, I'm not aware that conversations our president has with any other head of state winds up being discussed in the media. I really have not seen it. But I've seen these things before, these efforts, these campaigns to diminish, to reduce. And I don't think Netanyahu is going to be pushed into submission. He can't. The stakes are way too high for exactly the reasons Tyrus said. Tyrus is right. And a lot of you have been calling here saying exactly the same thing. And online, putting aside the bots and the Jew haters and the rest, a lot of people are saying the same thing. This is not helping us. This is not helping us with Iran. It's not going to help us with a deal. In fact, what Israel did yesterday, if it's a deal that the president is seeking, it certainly is, they helped on the deal. Because they're the only enforcers are in the Middle East dealing with Iran and Hezbollah. All right. Liberty's Voice today Cut two, Mr. Producer. Cut two. Go.
2: I'm a very big Churchill fan, and we all should be. He's one of the greatest leaders in the history of the world. He had a lot of differences with FDR, and then later, after FDR died, with Truman. And it basically came down to this during the negotiation toward the end of World War II and at the end of World War II. He said that you cannot trust Stalin. He's a killer. He's a communist who wants to conquer as much of the earth as he can, including Eastern Europe. In fact, Churchill said he already has his troops there and he won't remove them in some of these countries. No, says FDR, we can work this out. Then Truman, he meets with Truman, and Truman's main goal is what? To get out of Europe. To end the war, get out of Europe. What did Stalin do? He put in phony governments with phony elections where they resisted like in Hungary. The tanks rolled in and they just took them over. Churchill, in many ways, is Netanyahu and what they're dealing with in the Middle East.
0: You see, in the Middle East, including in Israel, if the price of a gallon of gasoline goes up 70 cents or a dollar and so forth, that's a slight inconvenience, a temporary inconvenience all the way in the United States. For the Israelis, that cannot be the controlling factor over life and death. It cannot be the controlling factor. One more clip from today's Liberty's Voice. You can get it on Rumble and YouTube. Cut one, go.
2: Why don't we think about 2 or 3 weeks of our beautiful bombers and our beautiful bombs and our jet fighters and everything and whatever we can, we target what we feel needs to be targeted and blow them the hell off the face of the earth. Mostly their SS, the IRGC. Do everything we can in that truncated period of time. Heavily hammer, hammer, hammer, hammer. And then say, okay, Israel and any Arab country, do as you wish. And I believe the Israeli military would take care of that regime and remove it. Because they do want to arm the people there. They do want to do what has to be done. And if they have to send troops in there, they will send troops in there.
0: See, I don't think it's a threat to Israel when you say you may have to take on Iran alone. I don't think it's a threat to them at all. I think it's part of their wish list, quite frankly. It's now the Arabs who are more worried, but not the Israelis. I'll be right back.
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0: Truth is, it's the Arab countries, Turkey, and Pakistan. They want us, it's not all the Arab countries, it's certain of the Arab countries, Turkey and Pakistan, that want us to prevent Israel from wiping out the Iranian regime. And it's not Israel. That's the truth. So, there we go. All right. Let's see here. President has a red line, though, when it comes to Iran. He told Meet the Depressed before he rightly walked out on that. That Kristen Welker is a disgrace and a disaster. To invite the president like that, and basically to act like you're some kind of a Democrat operative. We'll get into that more in a little bit. I already posted on it, but listen to this. Cut three, go.
15: I want to know what your red line is. 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
5: We are watching some heavy downpours to our south. There are flood alerts up for central and southern parts of the state, and we've got some half-inch rain storms coming up from the south for today and tonight. 78 degrees this afternoon, the heaviest weather to our south today. Scattered storms tonight, 68. Morning clouds, afternoon sunshine tomorrow. Stray shower in 82. From the Weather Channel, I'm meteorologist Scott Laurie-Moore. WLS AM 890 with another update in 30 minutes.
6: Fox News, I'm John Saucier. On Friday, the Senate passed a bill to fund ICE and Customs Border Protection for 3 years, allowing it to move to the House for a vote sometime this week. Senate Majority Leader John Thune had reaction today.
7: Democrats voted to defund the agents who stand guard on our nation's borders and help prevent dangerous individuals from entering our country.
6: Democrats have opposed funding unless reforms are made. Tonight's Game 3 of the NBA Finals between the New York Knicks and the San Antonio Spurs. Security's tight because President Trump is going to be in the House at Madison Square Garden. House Minority Leader Hakeem Jeffries questions if the president is even a Knicks fan.
8: He's just injecting himself into the NBA Finals because he always has to bring the MAGA circus into town.
6: Well, President Trump, a native of Queens, says he's been a fan of the Knicks for a long time. New York Mayor Zoran Mamdani also expected to attend tonight. 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
11: Here's some tough love talk for congressional Republicans thinking about leaving early, very much including Marjorie Taylor Greene. 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
1: Representative Alexandria Ocasio-Cortez tapped nearly $19,000 from her campaign coffers last year to pay for a psychiatrist who specializes in ketamine therapy. Ketamine is a powerful drug that puts patients in a hallucinogenic state to treat trauma and depression. 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
2: Brandon Johnson at the No Kings rally in the shadow of Sheridan Gorman's murder had this to say.
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5: By the way, all this might cost Netanyahu his re-election in October because the Israeli people want Hezbollah stopped and they want Iran defeated. They're tired of running to these bunkers. They're tired of their young sons and daughters being killed in war. They see that Iran is on its back. And they don't understand what all this talk is about a deal. And so this could cost Netanyahu his prime ministership. There are people in our government who want him to lose. They feel it's easier to deal with leftists and left-wingers who have more approval by Saudi Arabia and Qatar and countries like that. The UAE is a little country, an Arab country, but it's very smart. Because it realizes that when we, the United States, eventually leave that area, at least most of our military, Israel is going to be the only country that can help defend them. It's not going to be any of the other Arab countries. And defend them against who? Not just Iran, but Turkey now. Turkey, Erdogan. Turkey has some kind of in over in our government over there. I don't know what the hell to think, what's going on with that. But reports said that he's the one who opposed arming the Kurds, who he hates. And so the Kurds weren't armed. There's all kinds of reports about this out there. I'm just telling you. So there's all kinds of things going on there. But, you know, the UAE wants to protect its people, too. And so it's been working with Israel, according to published reports. I don't have any inside information from anybody. Israel has provided them with some air defense systems, with some additional technologies and so forth and so on. And the UAE is part of the Abraham Accords. And you'll notice the president's not really pressuring the Arab countries, other than a few statements here and there, to join the Abraham Accords, and not another one has. Not one. So I think Israel, since 1948, has been through this sort of thing where they're about to defeat an enemy and they're pulled back. They're about to defeat an enemy and they're pulled back and they're pulled back and they're pulled back again. There's not another country on the face of the earth that has to deal with this. And I suspect this is also why Netanyahu and the population there want independence and would rather have a partnership and have very little reliance on us or anybody else, because they know one day the Democrats are going to take over, and what a disaster that will be for them. So they're building alliances with India, with, believe it or not, Germany, with Greece. They're building alliances again with the UAE and some of the smaller Arab countries behind the scenes. They're building alliances with Argentina, who has a great president there. They're building alliances with other countries where they can build alliances. They are now the third biggest seller of military hardware in the world. We're number one. China's number two. They're number three. because their technological advances are second to none. Whether it's lasers, whether it's taking our brand new F-35s and improving them and then giving that technology to us, whether it's the Iron Dome and providing that technology to us and so forth and so on. They just are so focused on this because they have to be. Their backs are against the wall. And so they're going to build alliances with other countries. That's clear. That's what they're doing. And then so you're going to have people like Third Reich Bannon, traitor Tucker Carlson, Marjorie Traitor Gangrene, Thomas Messy. You're going to have people like this who are going to celebrate it, celebrate it, and celebrate it. And one day they're going to wake up. And Israel will be working with other countries, not so much with us, because they have to. Do I like it? No. Do I want that to happen? Absolutely not. Absolutely not. But you can't have phone calls with the prime minister and then run to the press. I warned him this. I told him that. I told him that. I mean, it's we don't have that kind of thing happen with Xi. He's an enemy. We don't have that kind of thing happen with Putin. We don't have that kind of thing happen with Qatar, Saudi Arabia, do we? Or am I missing something, Mr. Producer? Never. So this is the beatdown, this is the berating, this is the effort to get capitulation. But he can't get capitulation to a point he can, but he can't completely because they have to defend themselves. I told you, I call it as I see it. I hope you watched my Fox shows over the weekend. Just pointing out what's taking place. I love the president. He's a friend of ours, very, very good friend of ours. I appreciate everything he's doing and trying to do. I really do. I really do. But my first responsibility is to you. And a responsibility to him to tell him what I think. What I say in private, I say in public, and vice versa. That's what I do. I'm not a head of state. It's not a confidential discussion. It is what it is. To the extent I have confidential discussions, I don't repeat them. I certainly don't call on the press to discuss them. That's a fact. All right. Let's keep going. Cut four. Go.
6: When you were campaigning, you said you would rip up the Iran nuclear deal, but negotiate a better deal. That's why didn't you negotiate a better deal at the time? Because after it was ripped up, there weren't guardrails, and they escalated their production of enriched uranium.
7: Excuse me. It takes years to do these things. These people have been fighting for 47 years. They've been killing Americans. They've been taking off their legs and their arm, and their faces have been hurt so bad.
5: Now, that's an important point, isn't it? So I do think that we'd at least let the Israelis do more damage to them than not. Go ahead.
7: I'm moving very fast. I'm into 3 months. You know, Vietnam lasted 19 years. I'm into my third month. And all I do is say, whoa, when are you going to win? If I were a Democrat, nobody would be talking that way. But it doesn't matter to me. I've gotten so used to it. Look, we have totally destroyed their military. They have some missiles left. They have some drones left.
6: Do you know how many missiles?
7: They have burned. Yes, exactly.
6: How many?
7: I don't want to tell you.
6: Can you give me a ballpark?
7: They have some left. I know almost to the number. And we know where they are, too. And we know where their drones are. And we know where their drone factories are. Most of the drone factories have been knocked out. Most of the launching pads have been knocked out. And most of the missile manufacturing areas have been knocked out. But they still have capacity. They have some missiles. They have some drones. I would say, percentage-wise, maybe 21-22% of their missiles. It's a lot of missiles, but it's not what it was when we first attacked.
5: When we first attacked, who's we, Mr. Producer? Us and the Israelis, right? Both. Here is Netanyahu today at a press conference. He's never disrespectful to our country. He's never disrespectful to the president. He's very much a class act. Cut five, go.
8: Currently, the fire on this front is held because after we struck the terror regime in Tehran, it ceased attacking us. Should the terror regime make the mistake of attacking us again, we will respond with force because Israel has the full right to self-defense, and we will exercise it as much as necessary.
5: Can you imagine being him under enormous pressure? Not only do you have to deal with that enemy, you have to deal... The president is going to get on the phone and say, what are you doing? trying to get a deal. He's saying, I'm trying to protect my country and my people. That's what I'm trying to do. General Jack Keane, who's really one of the best of the best, given his experience and his background, a retired four-star Army general, vice chairman of the Joint Chiefs years ago. Cut six. Go.
9: Yeah, well, certainly, when the Iranians fired 11 ballistic missiles into Israel, that was a development since the April 8th general ceasefire. And certainly, from Israel's perspective, any one of those missiles, if it penetrated, could kill hundreds of people. So there's no way that they can accept something like that. And they obviously retaliated in kind. But when you draw back from this, we went to a general ceasefire on April the 8th. And who has been violating that ceasefire? You've been reporting on it. Iran began, but violations right there in the Straits of Hormuz. Fast boats, drones, interfering with traffic. We have defeated every single one of those. And then on April the 17th, specific ceasefire between Hezbollah and Israel in Lebanon. And who has been violating that ceasefire? Iran. Over 2,000 rockets and drones fired into northern Israel. Towns and villages evacuated, over 300 people wounded as a result of that. I've read the terms of the April 17th agreement. It's specified in the terms that Israel, both sides, can exercise offensive capability only when an attack is planned, it's imminent, or it's in execution. And what Iran, Israel has been doing, those attacks have been in execution and they've been imminent and they've been firing back at them from a defensive position. And then they couldn't stop them. So they said, we do have the authority to attack because they're planning them. Where are they planning it from? Southern Beirut Operational Headquarters. They attack Southern Beirut Operational Headquarters as a result of that, which is permissible in the terms of the agreement. And as a result of that, Iran fired those 11 ballistic missiles.
5: Now, I've been watching reports on this, so-called news reports, where they say Israel hit Hezbollah in Beirut, Iran responded. That's not what happened. Hezbollah's been attacking Israel. Israel responded by going after the head of the snake outside, right outside of Beirut. Then Iran fired the ballistic missiles because they feel now that they're able to do these kinds of things because we will step in and say, stop fighting, stop having fun, cut it out, that's enough, we're trying to make a deal, we're 3 minutes away from a deal, don't keep doing this, you know, so forth and so on. And so this is where Netanyahu said, I'm going to do what I got to do. And this is when we said, well, just don't do it too hard. It's all kind of crazy. I'll be right back.
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2: Byron York, chief political correspondent at the Washington Examiner. 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
2: 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Pritzker taking some pot shots at Brandon Johnson. This is some blue-on-blue violence sparked by the absolute fiasco around the Chicago Bears. Pritzker said of Johnson, he still has no plan. 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We've seen almost nothing out of the mayoral administration here on this subject or really any other.
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5: In the corner. Does anybody take Trader Tucker Carlson seriously anymore, Mr. Purdue? I don't think so. The Pakistanis do, but I mean, how about me again, Kelly? Anybody take her seriously? No, I don't think so, unless you're a head case. How about Third Reich bloated Bannon? How he ripped off little old ladies and he pled guilty. On the federal level, he was pardoned by the president as an act of compassion. But at the state level, he pled guilty. He pled guilty to defrauding all these people. And he's so seedy. He's such a sleazeball. He's got all these videos with Epstein, and he won't release them. Why? Why hasn't anybody demanded them? Why hasn't Thomas Messie demanded them? Why hasn't Marjorie Trotsky Gangrene? Why hasn't Congresswoman Luna? Why haven't the all Epstein, let's get the Epstein information out crowd, demanded any of it from Third Reich bloated Bannon? It just shocks me how he gets away with this. And then, of course, there are others. But does anybody take any of them seriously anymore? I mean, they're rooting for Iran, right? They don't want Israel to defend itself. They don't want us in any alliance with Israel. They cheer it when the missiles come in. You know, you got Owens over in Moscow, and, of course, Tucker was over in Moscow. They're all rooting for Qatar. They're all trashing Christianity and Judaism and Americanism, building up these foreign potentates and Sharia law and Islamism and all the rest. Does anybody take them seriously anymore? I'm just curious. I don't think so. You know who I take seriously? You know who I think is a great man and a great hero? John Hagee, Pastor John Hagee, and Hagee Ministries that promotes faith and Americanism, and above all else, God. 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You know, Pastor Hagee, such a gentleman, such a decent person. Remember, we had a conversation once. He said, you know, we Christians believe the return of Jesus, our Messiah, will be, you know, the time at which the world will be saved and so forth and so on. And he said, and you Jews believe in a Messiah too, but it's not Jesus. And you know what he said, Rich? Well, one of us will be proven wrong and one of us will be proven right. That's the kind of man this is. That's why my wife Julie and I call him our pastor. We're Jewish, but we really adore the man. And this is why we talk about Judeo-Christian values and beliefs, where we stand shoulder to shoulder. And Hagee Ministries has also created Christians United for Israel over 2 decades ago with 11 million members. And he has given sermon after sermon, and they're all on the internet if you want to look, too. They're messaging. And he says Christianity wouldn't exist without Judaism because there would be no Jesus. There'd be no apostles. He says the reason there's a Bible with an Old Testament and a New Testament is because of the connection between the two. Now, obviously, Jews believe in the Torah, the Old Testament. But the point is this. This is why Jews and Christians get along so well. Most of them. Most of us. Our Holy Land is essentially the same place, right? Israel is defending the Holy Land tonight against the Islamist hordes who are trying to destroy Israel in order to destroy the Holy Land. Why do you think they're doing this? It's not just the Jews per se. It's to destroy the history of the Jews and the history of Christianity. There are almost no Christians left in the Middle East. The only Jews who are left, pretty much, in the state of Israel. It's an amazing thing. There were no Muslims. For thousands of years, when the Jews populated the Holy Land, there were no Muslims when the Christians first populated the Holy Land. Now there's almost no Christians in the entirety of the Middle East, and almost no Jews in the entirety of the Middle East. You have this tiny little country the size of New Jersey, surrounded by these massive countries with hundreds of millions of people. And if Israel would only give half of its country up to the Palestinians, we'd have peace in our time. Nobody believes that now. Nobody. Nobody. And there is no damn way in hell that a people that have lasted almost 4,000 years and been through pogroms, inquisitions, the Holocaust, October 7th, aren't going to defend themselves, no matter who pressures them not to. It's simply not going to happen. Nor should it. I'll be right back.

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3: Headline, Minneapolis Teachers Union Chief admits elected officials are in anti-ICE signal chats. 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
5: Oh, man, I love this guy. He was part of that team 40 years ago. 85 Bears Super Bowl champion Tim Reitman.
6: Thank you, Ray, and I appreciate you still holding on to me.
5: How do you get your mind wrapped around everything that's going on? Now, it's changed a little bit as far as social media, the media, bets, and things like that, but still, it's a big stage. It's the moment of your life. How do you keep that in check?
6: We were pretty loose, you know, going down into New Orleans. You know, the media created a lot of anxiety because of McMahon and some of the alleged things that he said on the radio. And I have to tell you, my best memories were of the days leading up to it. And I remember, you know, some of my running buddies then. Mike Tomczak was my roommate on the road, and I was really good friends with Tom Thayer. And we had an actor friend, Adrian Zemed, who's from Chicago.
5: Yeah.
6: And we all rented a limousine so that we could go out and party, you know, that week and not have to drive and not worry about it. And like the memories, and you can ask Tom Thayer this, and I don't even know how it came up, but our limo driver's name was Bobby. And Bobby made the mistake of telling us he had a penile implant.
5: So the whole week,
6: Thayer's telling, you better show us, Bobby, or I'm going to beat the bejesus out of you. I mean,
5: Tim, this conversation brought me places today I just didn't think it was going to go.
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8: Couple different rounds of storms this week, and then quieter by the end of the week. It's going to be fairly hot up through midweek. A shower or thunderstorm still possible through the evening and into the early morning hours of Tuesday. One or two downpours possible, a low near 70. Looks relatively quiet overnight. And then Tuesday, maybe a widely scattered shower or storm, a high in the mid-80s. Scattered storms, a bit of a better possibility overnight Tuesday, low near 70. One or two could be strong. And then later Wednesday into early Thursday, a significant risk of maybe some strong or severe thunderstorms. Wednesday's high is going to be hot and humid during the day in the low 90s. From the Weather Channel, I'm meteorologist Mark Thibodeau, WLS AM 890 with another update in 30 minutes.
9: The world's most famous person at the world's most famous arena. I'm Lisa Lucera, Fox News. President Trump set to attend Game 3 of the NBA Finals at Madison Square Garden in about an hour and a half. He said last week New York Knicks owner James Dolan invited him to sit in his box. Security in and around the arena will be extra tight.
10: The NYPD, Secret Service, air marshals, and other federal law enforcement are all here. The NYPD is using drones to monitor the security perimeter, and fans attending tonight's game will not be allowed to bring bags. The Secret Service and NYPD also canceled tonight's watch party outside of MSG. Instead, there will be three watch parties at other city locations farther away from the arena.
9: Fox's Nate Foy at Madison Square Garden. Israel and Iran pausing strikes after weekend of trading fire for the first time since they agreed to a ceasefire back in April.
11: Hezbollah was attacking Israeli civilians in northern Israel. Then Israel carried out strikes against Hezbollah's headquarters in Beirut Sunday morning. Iran responding by launching three waves of ballistic missiles into Israel. Israel, all shot down. Israel then launching strikes inside Iran, destroying surface-to-air missile sites, as well as a petrochemical plant used to make weapons.
9: Fox's Lucas Tomlinson at the White House. A federal judge has ruled the $100,000 fee on visa applicants for highly skilled workers is unconstitutional.
12: According to court records, last year there were about 3 to 6 years that these lasted. The H-1B program was created in 1990. The judge today writes, the substance and application of the $100,000 payment reveal that it is a tax regardless of what the payment is called.
9: Fox's David Spunt in Washington. 20 Democratic states, including California, sued to block the fee increase around the president, arguing the president exceeded his authority by imposing it. The chief prosecutor of the International Criminal Court, Karim Khan, has been suspended from his duties pending a final decision by an oversight body. 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
5: America's turning 250. God bless America. And we are celebrating with NASCAR. 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And you can win a pair of tickets to see NASCAR's return to the Chicagoland Speedway on America's birthday. 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
3: I was on WLS on their morning show, our affiliate out there, and it's a point of broad agreement in Chicago. What a train wreck Brandon Johnson has been. 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
3: Part of the reason that we have extra interest in Venezuela is because of what the Venezuelan regime exported to the United States in terms of chaos and criminality through the southern border. 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
13: Are you still having fun out there? Are you? Big Knicks game tonight, right, Mr. Producer? What is the series right now? 2-0? They're unstoppable. They're a juggernaut. Are the Knicks, really? They are just blasting through every team they play, and I think it'll continue. And good for them. San Antonio, those guys wouldn't even acknowledge the national anthem. Remember that, Rich? Did you see that? I hope the Knicks players do. Do we know if they do or not? I don't know. But I saw what the Spurs players did, and I said, you know what? Screw those guys. I'm rooting for the Knicks. Even though I'm a 76ers guy from years ago, I'll root for the people in my division anyway. It's funny, I haven't lived in Philadelphia since I was, 23 years old. And I'm in my 60s now, but you still feel that way, an allegiance toward to the city in which you were born. Even though there are a bunch of nuts are running that city, absolute head cases, very sick. Sick as they come. Oh, yeah. Well, there's so much more here. This battle that the president had with Meet the Depressed, the president was 100% right, as I've explained online. really quite obnoxious. And so let's start this. Cut eight, go.
14: This $1.8 billion so-called anti-weaponization fund, it was going to compensate people who say the federal government weaponized the legal system against them. It's been blocked by the courts, met with opposition from Republicans
15: and Democrats
14: in Congress and Democrats.
15: Excuse me, mostly Democrats.
14: Mostly
15: some
14: Democrats
15: Republicans.
14: And some Republicans.
15: Some. Very few Republicans.
14: Just to be very clear, are you backing off the fund completely, as your acting Attorney General Todd Blanche has said, or are you
13: Here's the thing, folks. She comes in there like she's an inquisitor. She's very disrespectful to him. Very. And what she does is she picks up the Democrat Party talking points, because they're one and the same, as if she's running a Democrat Party candidacy, and just starts hitting them on stuff and hitting them on stuff and hitting them on stuff. This isn't newsworthy. She's not trying to get his opinion on a particular issue and that sort of thing. No. Now, she just picks up where the Democrats leave off, and that's her agenda. That's the talking points, and that's the problem with the press today. It's not a press. You got Democrats dressed up as journalists. And in journalism school, if you read my book on freedom of the press, they teach them what they call advocacy journalism, and this is it. So they're all advocating. And one other thing, they view Donald Trump as a danger to democracy, just like a Hakeem Jeffries and so forth. Now, they know it's not true, but these are ideologues, okay? And so they feel it's their responsibility not just to report the news, but to expose Trump for what he is, you see, to expose him. So he was settling a lawsuit that he and his family, I assume, brought because they don't talk about what started this. His tax returns and the tax returns of family members were criminally leaked in order to try and harm him and his family. When you file your tax returns and you provide our government at the point of a gun, basically, all the details about your businesses and your life and your deductions and your this and your that, you do it with the knowledge that it's supposed to be kept confidential. So it was leaked. And he brought a lawsuit, and so they seek to settle it. And one of the things in this settlement was a sum of money, yes, but to put aside a sum of money that would go to other individuals that the president believes have been also abused and have faced an injustice system. And now that's a big controversy. I don't know why that's a big controversy. I honestly don't. You have left-wing groups that have brought lawsuits when the Democrats in power. They cut these deals with the Department of Justice, and they say, we want millions, and we also want this organization, the committee for, whatever, to get money, and this one and that one, and so forth and so on. So it's certainly not unheard of. But they hate Trump. They hate the people that support him and he supports. And that's why it became, quote unquote, controversial. And you even have Republicans saying, I can't defend that. Can't defend what? It's like this basketball game tonight, Madison Square Garden. You wouldn't know that Obama went to basketball games. You wouldn't know that Bill Clinton went to basketball games. So Donald Trump wants to go to a basketball game. Donald Trump is really into sports and athletics. He really is, whether it's baseball or football, basketball, UFC. In some cases, he's invested in teams and so forth and so on. He's really, really into it. And I don't blame him. I am too. But nonetheless, boxing, you name the sport, he loves it. He's a competitor, but it's just interesting. It's very fascinating. People enjoy it. Many of us do. And God forbid he wants to go, so he's going. So he's attacked. Oh, he's going to create tumult and disruption and change the attention of the game. That's not his fault. He's going to the damn game to watch a damn game. And he's invited by the owner of the Knicks. Everything he does, minor, controversial, why? The reflecting pool. in Washington, D.C. was full of crap. It needed to be refurbished. It needed to be fixed. So he does it. He takes on things that other presidents just blow off and ignore. They're too busy, whatever, whatever. He takes on that responsibility. He's cleaning up the major monuments in Washington. He wants Americans proud of their capital. He wants when foreign dignitaries come, so they're proud of our capital. He tries to clean up the crime on the streets. He's removed all the homeless encampments, which is unbelievable. They were there, people threatening one another, raping each other, using drugs. They're all gone. All of them are gone. He said, get rid of them. They're gone. Brings in the National Guard because the one-party city has a mayor who's nice enough but an idiot. And so he addresses crime. He sees a problem and he addresses it. Well, why is it controversial, the damn basketball game? It's not controversial. And he may get booed. He may get booed by half the audience there. It is New York, after all. Maybe he won't. That'll be the big headline and so forth. Not that the people booing are pieces of crap and shouldn't be doing it, but nonetheless. I don't remember Obama getting booed at a basketball game or Clinton getting booed at a basketball game. But all that said, what's he going to a basketball game for? Well, he's creating, he's not creating anything. He's going to a basketball game. Well, they got to put out fencing, you know, 10 blocks around. Okay. It'll be the safest 10 blocks in New York City after that jerk, that Marxist Islamist jerk, Mondami, has turned the whole damn place into a crime field. Anti-weaponization fund. Oh, my goodness, you can't do that. No, no. Can't do that. And she keeps doing this to him. She's just like pushing, pushing, pushing. With that voice, just keeps pushing, pushing, pushing. We came all the way from Wisconsin, and it's raining. The president put time aside. I wouldn't do it if I were him. I wouldn't be interviewing with all these libs. I wouldn't be calling Axios either, that jackass Barak Ravid, who's an Israeli. Hey, guy's an Israeli, hates his own country. I don't know why our president's talking to that POS. But he's talking with the Meet the Press and to this one and to that one because he, you know, he believes in full access, I suppose. So here's where it gets hot. Cut 9, go.
16: I don't know what's going to happen with the weaponization fund. I love the idea because people like you, the fake, dirty press, the crooked press, people like stupid Biden, he's not smart enough to know what's going on, but people that surrounded him, surrounded his beautiful, resolute desk in the Oval Office, what they did to the lives of people, they destroyed people. They sent people to jail who did nothing wrong.
14: Right, just to be very clear, there's no evidence of what you're saying, but let me ask you about Todd Blanche. Let's talk
16: there's
14: about
16: tremendous
14: Todd Blanche.
16: Evidence. There's nothing
14: well, it's
16: but
14: not
16: evidence.
14: Been presented
16: the election
14: in a
16: was
14: court
16: rigged.
14: Of law.
16: It was a dirty election.
14: Mr.
16: And it's
14: President,
16: happening again right
13: let's,
16: now.
13: Let's stop here. So let me tell you what the Democrats do. Look at California. They have this jungle primary, right? Now they have a problem. You got a guy running for mayor, he's a Republican, he might win and get on the ballot against Bass. You got our friend Steve Hilton, he's running. He's still in second. God willing, he'll stay there, but it's getting tight. Now, why is all this going on? Because Newsom had laws passed when he was governor and is governor, and the supermajority Democrats that legalize fraud. You understand? I'm watching people online, Elon Musk, other guy go, well, look at this is going on. Yes, because they've legalized fraud. You can't find fraud because it's not fraudulent anymore. Now, what did they do? Ready for this? A ballot is mailed to every single resident. Well, what if you moved? It's still mailed. It's either incompetent or worse. Okay, what else, Mark? No voter ID. So think about those two things together, Mr. Producer. You're not even allowed to present it voluntarily. No voter ID. None. Zero. And given the number of illegal aliens there, you can imagine how wonderfully that works. No voter ID. So can you prove illegal aliens voted? No, of course not. Because there's no voter ID. What else did they do? You ready for this one? Your ballot that you mail in can be postmarked as many as 7 days after the election, Mr. Producer. So you have people who are waiting to see the results of the election, and then they're voting or they're getting people to vote. So if they think they need to get votes to candidate so-and-so, who's in third place, after the initial votes come in from the people who vote in person, they hold their ballot back, then they vote. And then they get other people to vote. Is that the way it's supposed to work, America? You got two Democrats and a Republican in the top three, the mayoral race in L.A. Massive number of people are voting by mail because they don't need to have it postmarked. I didn't say received, postmarked, stamped for a week. And so they're playing the game. What else, Mark? Signature challenges up to 22 days. 22 days. What else? Provisional ballots. What are those? Well, we don't necessarily know if you're supposed to be voting here, but you go ahead and vote, and we'll figure it out after. How do you like that one, Mr. Producer? You go ahead and vote, we'll figure it out. What else? Voter harvesting. You've heard that phrase before? What does that mean? It means any third party. It didn't used to mean this, but it changed under Newsome. Any third party can deliver the ballot of another voter. Now, it used to be if somebody was, you know, handicapped, they couldn't leave the house, they were sick. Now it's any third party, doesn't even have to be a family member, can drop off your ballot in some ballot box or at the voting headquarters, the election headquarters. And it used to be you could only do one. Now you can do as many as you want. So people are bringing in like 20, 30, 40, 50 ballots that haven't been voted yet. And they're delivering them after the election. This is how Adam Laxalt lost in Nevada, by the way. They're going into nursing homes, apartment buildings, condominiums. Did you vote yet? No. Okay. Can I have your ballot? Yeah. Okay. This is what they were doing. And so people say there's fraud. Why doesn't anybody go to jail? Well, how do you prove fraud in a system like that, Rich? The fraud is built into the law. The fraud is built into the law. All the barriers to preventing fraud are in the law. The removal of the barriers are in the law. And so if you have a vast majority of Democrats, you make these changes, and you never lose. If you lose, it's very quirky, very rare. You never lose. You get a one-party state, and you keep it a one-party state. Now, Newsom didn't do the jungle voting system. That was passed as a ballot initiative. But all the other stuff was done under Newsom. Just like he decided there only be 9 Republican congressional seats, then he decided there should only be 4. 4. And 48 others, or whatever the number is, are all going to be Democrat seats. He is a corrupt tyrant. He's an incompetent boob. But when it comes to doing these horrendous power grabs, Newsom is the best of the bunch. Don't let that slick down oil in his hair confuse you, or the dumb look on his face, or the big hands waving in the air. I noticed little Ada Fuentes and Newsom have the big hands waving in the air all the time, bending weirdly at the wrist, if you know what I mean. I'll be right back.
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0: Been doing heavy, haven't we? We'll take a little break. 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
1: Yeah, we like music.
0: 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Nothing like it. Just a minute. We can handle it. That's all I got, right, Miss Brady?

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1: Brandon Johnson, approval rating approximately 8%. He is calling for several new tax hikes in his new budget. 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
6: Warm to hot and humid and stormy at times for the first half of the week. Late week cools down and quiets down by Friday. We'll see some showers and storms and spots through the evening. There could be some locally heavy rain in one or two spots. Overnight looks relatively quiet, a low of 70. Most of the daytime's quiet Tuesday, maybe a passing shower or thunderstorm, a high of 86. Better chance for a few storms overnight Tuesday, a low of 70. And then Wednesday, another round of significant thunderstorms possible later in the day towards evening. Some of these could actually turn out severe later on Wednesday, a high of 92. From the Weather Channel, I'm meteorologist Mark Thibodeau, WLS AM 890, with another update in 30 minutes.
7: Fox News, I'm Tom Rigotti. A pause in attacks after Iran and Israel exchanged missiles early this morning. Fox's Max Gordon has more in Dubai.
8: So it's unclear if this pause in the fighting between Israel and Iran will last. Iranian leaders said they would end their bombardment as long as Israel stopped military action in southern Lebanon. But today, the IDF continued their campaign against Hezbollah, striking positions in southern Lebanon.
7: Election results in California still making their way in for Los Angeles mayor one week after ballots were initially cast. Here's Fox's Matt Finn.
9: I spoke to the L.A. County Registrar. He tells me he thinks a bulk of those ballots will be tabulated in this massive facility over the next day or two. Now, over the weekend, there were a few ballot dumps that pushed progressive councilwoman Nithya Raman past Spencer Pratt by about just 3,000 votes.
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10: America's turning 250. 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And we are celebrating with NASCAR. 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
9: 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Isn't that cool? Very cool. All right, should we move on? I think we should move on. So you got this guy, Plattner. And I think tomorrow's the primary in Maine. And, you know, Susan Collins. Here's the thing about Susan Collins. I don't know her. But she's apparently a very decent and kind person. And Maine is one of these states that's fairly liberal, if not very liberal, depending on what part of Maine. It's too bad, but that's the way it is. It's always been fairly liberal. Even the Republicans have been liberal, like Susan Collins, like Olympia Snowe, and so forth. But she's running against a guy who was a Nazi, who's now an admitted communist, who has manhandled women, been married 3 years, and has cheated on his wife with multiple women, who's a pervert in public bathrooms. I don't even want to get into that. He's been on a site spelled K-I-K, which is apparently where pedophiles and others are, and he was on there for years. And God, why would you be on a site like that? Why would you be on a site like that? And the Democrats are telling you, don't worry about it. He cares about the price of gasoline. Don't worry about it. He wants Medicare for all. Don't worry about it. He wants to destroy ICE. He wants to defund all law enforcement. Don't worry about it. He's a good commie. And we Democrats don't much care about character. We don't care if our candidates have ties to Al-Qaeda and terrorists. We don't care if our candidates are out of the closet, Nazis or Marxists or anything else. That's it. That's it. So that's what the Democrat Party stands for. Power. I mean, think about what I just said about the candidates they're endorsing. Well, this guy Plattner is all of those things. All of those things. So I want you to hear part of the problem. Here's one of the supporters in Maine. This is what we're up against. Truly stupid, immoral, unethical morons who vote Democrat. Cut 10, go.
7: The Nazi tattoo, how do you kind of
10: somebody said that they talked to somebody who had seen one of those or wore one of those, and it was silver, and it didn't even occur to him that it was the same thing. I think people are making as much of it as they can. These don't have a lot of substance around anything else, and if they did, we'd hear about it, believe me. They are trolling for dirt.
7: What if he has like a Israeli flag tattoo or something? Would that be a deal breaker
10: for me?
7: Yeah.
10: Honestly, yeah.
7: That would be
10: Israeli? Yeah, because I don't support genocide, and he doesn't either. And that would show that he was being inconsistent. And he's been very consistent about that. Straight across the board.
9: Don't get upset with me, women. My favorite people are women. My wife, my mother-in-law, my daughter, my niece, my stepdaughter. One of our dogs, actually my stepdaughter's dog. White left-wing women are like the worst. I'm sorry. Did I say something wrong, Mr. Producer? They're like the worst. So for this woman, she keeps claiming genocide in Israel because that was the repetition by the media, the repetition by the so-called influencers and podcasters, by the left, by the Hamasites, the Hamasiites, and the rest of them. And so it sticks in her head. It doesn't matter that a formal organization, left-wing, that hates Israel said there was not genocide. In an organization of former generals from all different parts of the world, they said there was not genocide, there was not starvation, there was none of these. It doesn't matter. The big lie always works. It's sick. You would think not in our country, but it is. She's not offended by a Nazi concentration camp guard tattoo on this man's chest for 18 years. Where he pretends he didn't know what it was. But she would be offended if there was a tattoo of Israel. This is what the Democrat Party has done. You realize if you support the state of Israel, you can't get elected to the Senate right now as a Democrat. You can't get the nomination for president or vice president. You understand? But if you're a Marxist, even worse, a Stalinist Marxist, like Bernie Sanders, you almost get the nomination. Then you have this guy, Ro Khanna. Ro Khanna was an unknown backbencher until about 8 months ago when he decided to go out front to be the Jew-hater, Christian-hater, America-hater that he is. And he's tried to ride this Epstein thing into prominence. And what's he done about the Epstein thing? Nothing. Nothing. He's buddies with Messi. Thomas Messi? Yeah. Two morons. Extraordinaire. So he's on Face the Nation, just a congressman. This is how they get attention. He's on Face the Nation. Why? Because he's a Jew hater, Christian hater, America hater. Draws attention to himself. So deface the nation. Cut 11, go.
11: Well, we had a rally planned, and I want to be clear. His actions were misogynistic. They were shameful. They were wrong. But they didn't come as a surprise to a lot of the folks in Maine.
9: Let's stop. So I love it when they go, the people in Maine will decide. Oh, I see. So there's not a Democrat party and a nomination process, just the people in Maine will decide? See how that works? The people of Maine will decide. Well, obviously, they're going to decide. That's not the point. You're a Democrat. You're an elitist. You're an elected member of the House of Representatives. What do you think about it? People of Maine will decide. And then they start attacking Trump or they start attacking Paxton. They don't want to talk about this guy. But if they do, he's a victim. He's a victim of the military. He's a victim of the system. He's a victim of capital. You understand, right? Anything, anyone, if they were running a rat for the Senate and they could get that vote, they'd run the rat. Instead, here you got a rat Fink. Go ahead.
11: He had had two tours of duty in Iraq. He came
9: I don't
11: back.
9: Care. How many tours did Oswald have? The Marine. How many tours did he have in Vietnam? Did he have any? I don't even know. What does that have to do with anything? Nothing. Not if he's a sick bastard. Go ahead.
11: Spoken in a dark place. That doesn't excuse his behavior, but they
9: dark
11: knew this.
9: Place. Dark place for 30 years? Guy's been in a dark place. I'll say, very dark. So another excuse. He's been in a dark place. There's a lot of people been in dark places, horrendous places. Mental illnesses, physical challenges, God knows what. Our nation's filled with people who've been in dark places. This guy's been in a dark place, but he's done horrific things while he's been in a dark place. How many people in a dark place have a Nazi tattoo on their chest? Or have physically manhandled women? No, he hasn't. Well, she said he did, and we know to believe her. How many of them were Nazis? You see, they're giving discredit to the military and people who have serious issues as a result, potentially, of their service or maybe even people who haven't served. This is the camouflage for this guy. He was never in the working middle class, quote unquote. His family's wealthy. They loaned him money to buy the house or gave him money. They helped buy this oyster farm for him, so he had something to do. I mean, what do you do with an oyster farm? How hard can it be, Mr. Producer? What do you do with the oysters? You throw them in the pond? What do? Stare at them? Oyster farm. I'm not putting down oyster farms. I can't stand oysters personally, but I'm not putting down oyster farms. I'm just saying, how do you farm oysters? Rich, do you have any idea? I mean, what do? Take a rake and, like, move them around in the water or something? What do? I'm an oyster farmer. Ah, sounds difficult. What do? Nothing. Oh, you're an oyster farmer? Yeah, yeah. Well, you're sending material. Oh, yeah, I'm an entrepreneur. I worked my way from the bottom up. How's that? Well, my parents bought the oyster farm, so, you know. Oh. Go ahead.
11: Washington, and then he went back to Maine, and he started an oyster farm. He took accountability. He himself has said it was shameful, and he had redemption.
9: What is this, a character witness? This little weasel, Ro Khanna, whose wife was busy playing the stock market. They made a fortune. Were there serious questions raised about them ethically and so on? Yeah. So who is this schlub who's now a character witness? He doesn't even know this guy, Plattner. He doesn't know him from a hole in the ground. Oyster farmer, good. It's an oyster. I'm a clam farmer. What do you think of that, Mr. Producer? I farm clams. Can I run for the Senate now? I'll be right back.
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18: Remember the name Rahm Emanuel? 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
9: 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And you'll switch in as little as 10 minutes. You want to keep your phone? 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Keep it. 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Again, please dial #250, say Mark Levin today. Now, I know a lot of you have Verizon or T-Mobile or AT&T. Yeah, I've had it for years. What a pain in the neck. It's not a pain in the neck. And this is a patriotic company. And look at the price, $34.99 for all this unlimited access. Really, I want you to try it out. I want you to try it out. Dial #250 and say Mark Levin. Over at Right Scoop, our friend Brian, he goes through this interview the president had on Channel 12 in Israel. And he said, Donald Trump said he cautioned Benjamin Netanyahu during a conversation over the past day that a broader conflict with Iran could leave Israel facing Tehran without American backing. I think they'd actually prefer that. Speaking to Channel 12, Trump said he told Netanyahu, I don't know why the need to tell everybody this. Be careful about further military action, warning that Israel could soon find itself confronting Iran on its own if this situation escalated. According to Trump, he urged Netanyahu during a phone call Sunday night not to respond to Iran's missile attack. He said the conversation ended without a clear decision from the Israeli leader. Trump, so he didn't want him to even respond to 11 ballistic missiles. Now, is that legit, folks? Seriously. Trump said that after the call, Netanyahu consulted with his Israel's security leadership and later informed Marco Rubio he had decided to carry out a strike. President stated, Israel informed the United States only at a very late stage when aircraft were already en route. Well, do we inform Israel when we're sending our aircraft up? I doubt it. He added he was able to reduce the scope of the planned operation. Trump also said five regional countries involved in mediation efforts between Washington and Tehran asked him to pressure Netanyahu. Which countries were those? I want to know. And it goes on. And here's what Brian at Right Scoop says. Brian's a good guy. This whole thing sounds ridiculous. I get that Trump wants a deal, but Israel cannot let the IRGC's attacks go without a response. What's even more baffling to me is that Trump is negotiating with state actors in Iran while the IRGC is firing rockets at Israel. If the state of Iran can't get the IRGC under control now, then how will they do it if they make a deal with Trump? They won't do it. It's never going to happen, certainly after the deal's made and Trump leaves office after the end of his presidency. I'm telling you now, this, whatever the deal is, will not hold. Not because of us or the president, but because of the enemy. You have evidence otherwise? Let's hear it. There's no evidence otherwise. And so, as our friend Tyrus said, excuse me, they're the ones in the neighborhood. They're the ones whose lives are on the line. They're the ones been attacked by Hamas, Hezbollah, in Iran. We're 6,000-7,000 miles away. What do we expect them to do? Well, that's exactly right. But we're berating them and we're pressuring them. We got to get our deal. Go watch that movie, The Bridge Over the River Kwai, like I told you. We'll be right back.
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25: Warm to hot to humid and stormy at times for the first half of the week. Late week does try to quiet down, especially by the time we get to Friday. Tonight, some showers and storms around through the evening. There may be some locally heavy rain in a few spots, a low of 70. And a few widely scattered storms Tuesday, 86 the high. Some scattered stronger storms might occur Tuesday night late, low near 70. But the biggest risk of some heavy storms is going to be on Wednesday, later in the day. Hot, humid beforehand, highs low 90s. From the Weather Channel, I'm meteorologist Mark Thibodeau, WLS AM 890, with another update in 30 minutes.
26: Security tight for Game 3. I'm Lee Silicera, Fox News. The Knicks take on the Spurs in about a half hour, and President Trump is set to be the first sitting president to attend an NBA final. There'll be no watch party outside Madison Square Garden.
27: Secret Service's focus is straightforward: to ensure everyone attending the game can enjoy the game and have a safe experience while we carry out our responsibility to protect the president of the United States.
26: FBI Special Agent Matt McCool. There will be a watch parties at Bryant Park about 10 blocks north and in Central Park. Vice President J.D. Vance says he does not assume anyone is acting in good faith as Iran and Israel pause their strikes as they try to work out a peace deal.
27: We're going to take the attitude of accomplish the president's mission, but verify over the long term that the Iranians are keeping their end of the bargain. It's a tall order, but it's one that the president has put us in a good position to achieve.
26: On Fox's Jesse Waters Primetime, the entire interview airs this hour on Fox News Channel. The defense has rested in the case of a fatal stabbing of a teenager at a track meet in Texas.
28: Carmelo Anthony is accused of stabbing Austin Metcalf to death at a track and field championship event in Frisco, Texas last year. Both were 17 and in high school when it happened last April. While the prosecution rested over the weekend after presenting several witnesses, Anthony's defense rested after just one day. One defense witness who knew both Anthony and Metcalf said on cross-examination by the prosecution that he believed Anthony was in the wrong, that he provoked the confrontation. Witnesses said Metcalf told Anthony to leave his school team's tent, and Anthony said, "You will have to move me," while reaching into a backpack. Witnesses said Metcalf pushed Anthony, who then stabbed him.
26: Fox's Jessica Rosenthal. If convicted, Anthony faces a minimum of 5 years in prison. And the Associated Press is projecting that Nithya Raman has advanced in November's runoff in the Los Angeles mayor's race. 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